0: Ready to go. Anzac Avenue, Hillcrest.
1: Brisbane Roar star Tamika Yallop will not return to the club for the 2026-27 season as she relocates to New Zealand. She leaves as Roar's all-time record appearance holder and all-time leading goal scorer in the club's women's program, finishing on 179 matches and 74 goals. To NRL League legend Josh Morris has blasted calls for the NRL to introduce a third-place playoff. 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
2: It's probably one of the silliest ideas I've ever heard. 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
0: 4BC Brisbane traffic. Worried about rising fuel costs but don't have anywhere to plug in? Check out the Honda self-charging hybrid range today.
4: There's a crash in Alberton on Stapleton-Jacobs Well Road just near Loves Road, just causing some minor delays, and there's a breakdown for the Bruce Highway northbound. The left lane is blocked before Frawley Avenue in Narangbar, and a breakdown as well for the Bruce Highway southbound in Burpengary East, just causing some minor delays. It is slow as well for the Bruce Highway southbound in Mango Hill and Gympie Road southbound in Castledine. Delays also on the Captain Cook Bridge and Riverside Expressway heading into the city. It's Olympia on Brisbane's traffic leader, 4BC.
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1: A sunny day in Brisbane with winds easing, reaching a top of 24 degrees in the city and in Ipswich, 23 on the Bayside. Looking ahead, cloudy tomorrow with a top of 25, sunshine on Thursday 24 and mostly sunny on Friday. On Moreton Bay, westerly winds up to 20 knots, seas below 1 metre. Right now, it's 18 degrees at Nunda. I'm Chloe Affleck with more news at 10:30 on your newsleader, Brisbane's 4BC.
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9: At 10:07, no matter where you are around Queensland, hope you're having a terrific day. 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Pricey. Pricey's the executive producer of this program. Does he run the telecommunications company? No, different Pricey. I got it. 0499 880 882, of course, is the text number, and plenty coming in. I'm going to get to those in just a moment. The email, of course, is mornings@4bc.com.au. Now, look, this year's NRL Grand Final is going to be huge. I don't know who's going to make it. Do you think Penrith will get there, or are they going to start to fall apart? All these people leaving. I'm sure Penrith will be there. Pretty sure. But 4BC has the ultimate grand final adventure. Now, you've got to listen out for a cue to call before the end of the program to go into the standby list for a chance to win four tickets to the NRL grand final, return flights to night's accommodation, $1,000, grand in the hand, spending money, which should do well. You got to listen out for this.
6: Adam Langer scurries into dummy half, goes right, tits off his right foot, puts the ball down. McKellum asks the question. It's a try! And the Broncos, they can celebrate. They've won the Winfield Cup for the first time.
9: There you go. That goes back a couple of years. Or could Alfie be making a comeback? He never went away in the minds of a hell of a lot of people. Coming up this hour, end of life care, the fact that we have so many choices that none of us can really make. Having somebody in charge of your final days is really critically important. Critically important. Power of attorney, of course, we're talking about. But the idea of you being allowed to choose the comfort, family, dignity of spending your final days at home rather than in an institution. My father died a few months ago. I've talked about it multiple times. It's cathartic for me. I hope you understand. But he went through palliative care at Logan Hospital, and I'm very grateful to the heroes who handled it. There was no real choice for Dad. But to be able to make that choice and to get funding to help with that, we'll talk to somebody who's putting the case for flexible funding, which could allow for more Australians to choose that dignity of final days at home. The Melbourne Cup's dropping by as well. I understand it's worth $1 million. The security sweep has just about been completed, and your chance to win those tickets to the grand final, as we said. 133-882. Thanks to Watch Smoke Alarms.
10: 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We're live, we're local. We're Brisbane's 4BC.
9: And you can also follow us on the socials, your Twitface, TikTok, Facebook, Instagram, X. Subscribe to our YouTube channel. Call us 133-882. Ken at Carindale, dear. Do you want to talk about Deb Frecklington? We spoke to her last hour, Ken.
11: Yeah, hi, Gary. Thanks for taking my call.
9: Well done.
11: Yeah, look, I heard you talking to her, and well done the current government in terms of their legislation, but I think what concerns me is that we've had 30 plus years of Labor in power, so the appointments to the judiciary, magistrates, my view is that it's full of lefties who, no matter how strong the legislation is, they make the decisions, I think they're out of step in terms of what we the public expect. So the government can make all the strong laws that it wants, but the problem is not so much with them, it's with the legislature. And unless you mandate legislation, which all governments seem don't want to do, and I can understand that with the separation of powers, but the fact of the matter is that I think we need to know, and we need to be able to find some way of expressing our views in terms of we're not happy with the enforcement of the laws that the government's doing. The government's doing its job. The courts need to do their job. Otherwise, the Attorney General is going to have to do what she did just recently and take everything to the High Court. And we really don't want to be in a situation where we have to do that.
9: Well, there's so many things that she might have to take to the High Court. And Ken, I agree with you. It is, since 1989, basically the appointments to the judiciary have been of a certain type. It's filled with, brimming with people who are from a social justice, civil libertarian or defence background rather than people who are prosecutors, people who are actually wanting to have tougher sentencing. We've got a few of them, but not enough of them. That's my view. And mate, I also think you're fair when you say the government's trying. And while Deb Frecklington will not say this publicly, and the only big criticism I'd offer about our interview, our chat, because William at Cardwell makes the point, you know, when she was talking about the ECHA, she was being human. When she became a politician, when we stopped talking about that, everything else was blah, blah, blah. I think people are getting frustrated. The government has got this problem with the impatience. They wanted everything done yesterday. I'm giving Deb Frecklington time, but not too much more time. I want results for victims of crime, not for the alleged, for the accused, Ken.
11: Well, yeah, I couldn't agree more, mate. I couldn't agree more. But I think we, the public, need to have some capacity to say to the judiciary, Your Worship, the public need to have some capacity to say to the judiciary, Your Worship, that sentence you made is not suitable in terms of the standard.

0: when she said, I want to do the Judicial Review Commission. Now, this is a promise of the Crisafulli government to bring in this thing. This is about doing what you just said. But there's going to be fight back, resistance, people within her own department. And I think she's got to start finding those rotten eggs and dropping them on the ground and getting rid of them, because there's people in her own department briefing against the government's policies, the things we voted for. That is a big problem she and other ministers have got.
1: Yeah, and I think the legal lobby is a very, very strong lobby.
0: Oh, yeah.
1: So I think that you're absolutely right. It's going to be a very, very difficult task, and they're going to need some backbone. But I think what you're saying, and I'm agreeing with, is the sooner they start, they've only got 4 years, and they're not going to clean up the mess in 4 years. I mean, anyone who thinks they're going to clean up the mess of 30 years in 4 years, ask Campbell Newman how that went.
0: Yeah, exactly. They're frightened by the Campbell Newman ghost, because I had one minister say to me, there's 330,000 reasons why we're going softly, softly, and they're all public servants. But half the public service votes Liberal. I don't know why they're so scared, Ken.
1: No. I mean, as I said to a friend of mine who's currently in the ministry, that people in Queensland just expect you to govern.
0: Yeah.
1: Get in there, do the right thing and govern. And if you don't like it, if we don't like it, we'll vote you out.
0: Yeah, that's it. That's it.
1: Govern.
0: If you stuff up, we get rid of you. We find somebody else who's likely to muck up less. Ken, great call. Call again. That's Ken at Carindale. Dave at Cannon Hill. Got a different take on it, Dave? I'm happy to hear it.
2: Well, sort of, Gary, but your previous caller was pretty good, actually.
0: I thought so.
2: Quite a bit he said. But, basically, just an overall thing, Gary, is I do think it's about time that the government drew a bit of a line in the sand of every question, whether it be health, education, crime. The first thing they say is, oh, well, we've had X years of Labor mismanagement that we're trying to fix up. Now, they've been in power now for whatever it is, a couple of years.
0: 20 months, yeah, thereabouts.
2: 20 months.
0: Yeah.
2: It's about time they just got on with the job and stopped, you know, jumping on. Almost every interview I've heard on BC with a government representative, any question, that's their first response, oh, it's all we're trying to recover from the previous Labor government.
0: Yeah, and Dave, I think you're spot on with that assessment, because I think it's a cop-out, and I furiously agree with you. Here's what I prefer a minister to say. Look, the previous mob mucked it up. You elected us to fix it up. We're having a battle. Tell us. I mean, what I've just said about rotten eggs in the Justice Department, the Attorney General's Department, the Director of Public Prosecutions in the judiciary, Deb Frecklington needs to start naming these people, even if it's just internally. Doesn't have to publicly shame them, but start weeding them out, Dave. I want some administration with some aggression about this stuff.
2: That's right. That's all I think.
0: Good on you.
2: Let's just forget about the previous government now. Right, wipe them off. Bad government, whatever you want to say. Let's get on with the job.
0: Yeah, we're elected. Let's do the job. Fair call, fair cop. And I think the Premier would furiously agree. But, Premier, I think the rhetoric, the slogans, the three-word slogans doesn't work. We want action. I don't think that's unreasonable. What do you think? 133-882 is our number. If you think things can sometimes go a little pear-shaped, how about this for a British radio station? They're in official hot water. They actually, and I want to be very clear here, they actually announced wrongly that His Majesty, King Charles, had died. Now, Radio Caroline, interesting history of Radio Caroline. The great Mike Ahern, former 4BC breakfast announcer, actually worked at Radio Caroline back in the 60s. Mike's no longer with us, sadly. Neither is his premier namesake. But listeners to Radio Caroline were shocked when a pre-recorded emergency message, and they pre-recorded because, you know, there's a mortality associated with any of these things. Things are prepared well in advance. Anyway, somebody's actually accidentally hit the wrong button. They declared the king had passed. I want to emphasise again for the third time, this is a mistake, but have a listen.
3: This is Radio Caroline. We have suspended our normal programmes until further notice as a mark of respect following the passing of His Majesty King Charles III.
0: Oh dear. Oh dear. It was followed up by the national anthem. Now, I worked at a Brisbane radio station which no longer is.

0: just called 4IP. It was bought out by the Catholic Church not long after I started. 1978 was a bad year for 2SM, a radio station in Sydney, because it was owned by the Catholic Church, and they had a thing where they went from playing AC/DC to chamber music because the Pope died. The Pope died twice in 3 months. 2SM lost a lot of audience over that, so it's not very good. There was 16 minutes of total silence after that announcement was aired on the radio station. Anyway, a staff member was doing some computer maintenance, played the secret files out of curiosity, completely unaware it was going to air live. Tony, who is my in-studio producer and pushing buttons. Hi, Tony. Hi, Tony. Tony, that's that guy. He's terrified. We don't have anything like that here. Thank heavens for that. Just a sort of Homer Simpson sound effect every so often. Anyway, it took a half an hour for the presenter to realise what was happening and issued an apology on air. We won't do that here. We'll be very gentle with such things. Now, of course, census night tonight, you'll be answering a lot of questions. Health experts think they're not being there's not enough questions about health being asked. They've slammed the 26th census for failing to include questions about vaping, smoking, women's health. Now, I think they're right. Infrastructure was another thing. Ambition for Australia, the kind of places that you get your electricity from, all these things. Lots about your sexuality, lots about bedroom stuff, and I guess that's interesting. But health experts are saying, doctors are really worried that leaving out things like e-cigarettes is a massive oversight given the federal government's high-profile crackdown. Peak medical bodies, the Cancer Council, have pushed for smoking status questions, but the Australian Bureau of Statistics left them off the final form, and the census lists chronic conditions like asthma and diabetes, but health advocates say missing this data makes it harder for governments to target funding and prevention programs where they are needed most. That part I get. And one last slide at things bureaucratic. You know, there are 7,000 Australians in limbo right now because that's the backlog for citizenship ceremonies. The Brisbane City Council can't keep up. There's going to be a big one, I believe, at the Sunnybank Community Centre. No, the South Side. It's one of the rugby league clubs anyway. I think it might be the one at Acacia Ridge coming up in a couple of weeks' time. But 7,000 Australians in waiting, held up because of the paperwork processes on citizenship. As a former citizenship minister, that pings me off. People made the decision to join Australia and they're waiting in a queue. Oh, that's right. There's one that's near and there's one that's further away. 133-882 at 22 past 10.
1: It's time to complete your census. 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
2: In East Brisbane, there's a crash on Stanley Street East. Heading eastbound, the right lane is blocked just before Wellington Road, causing delays. Also a crash in Alberton on Stapleton-Jacobs Well Road near Loves Road. There's a breakdown for the Bruce Highway southbound in Burpengary East, just causing some minor delays. And a breakdown for the Bruce Highway northbound. The left lane is blocked before Frawley Avenue in Narangbar. And a gravel spill for the Eastern Tannery Highway outbound at the Sumners Road overpass in Darra. It's Olympia on Brisbane's traffic leader, 4BC.
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0: And if you are heading to the Ekka, you're just going to the Ag Hall. 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Of course, 4BC, a proud partner of the Ekka, Country Spirit, City Heart, and a kissing booth. Jason Matthews has been running that yesterday. There's a fair old queue there today, apparently. Carla Banaska got to the front of it. They're both joining us. This could go anywhere. What happens, guys?
9: Now you're alleging an office romance at the Ekka. That's not happening.
10: No.
9: I did get kissed yesterday by a listener.
10: Yeah.
9: Carl, it was one of
0: what was his name?
9: We shook hands, and then she went in for the cuddle. You know, I'm a cuddle phobe.
0: Yes.
10: Well, you don't like being
9: and then
10: cuddled.
9: And then she landed a kiss on my right chubby cheek.
10: Oh, that's good. So then did you even it out and do the European thing?
9: No, I didn't. Okay. I'm stuck. Oh. I was flattered, and I am an attractive man, so I understand.
10: Yeah, which is why there was no one waiting in the kissing booth line, so that's why I turned up, because I thought I've got to get this poor guy off the hook.
9: What about Gail? Peter and Gail, a couple we met today. Yeah. Pete says to me, Gary, Gail doesn't like you. I've gone, this is a great start to a conversation.
10: The opening line.
0: See, there's people collecting $50 bets, really, Jason. One gets $50 for kissing on the cheek. The other one who comes up and says, Gail doesn't like you.
11: It started with a kiss.
0: Oh, that's very nice.
9: Oh, my God.
0: Stop it, Tony.
9: 30 seconds too late, Tony, but anyway.
10: Yeah. Well, singles and mingles night was last night, wasn't it, at Stockman's?
9: Yeah.
10: I'm yet to find out the tally of who found love.
9: I had a couple on this morning, who I spoke to yesterday, who met at the Ekka. And of course, you had Deb Frecklington on, who met her husband here.
0: I know. Yeah, she had some sugarcane champagne. Apparently, that sealed the deal.
9: That's the thing. Right? Yeah. But are there? Okay, can I throw a question out for your show, Gary? How many Ekka babies are wandering around Brisbane now? Are you an Ekka baby?
10: Hang on, wait. You mean that were conceived at Ekka?
9: No, not at the Ekka. But you met at the Ekka,
10: right?
9: And then you went off and had kids.
0: I'm glad you tidied that up a bit, Jason. You're outrageous. I mean, seriously, that is, of course, there's been millions, thousands.
9: I want to hear from them. Hey, what we're going to do?
10: We're going to go and try all the food that is available for free.
9: All that money on show bags.
0: Apparently that butter churning thing will completely wear you out. The butter churning's not far from us.
10: I like that. Oh, hello there. Everyone's saying g'day to you, Gary, because, of course, you're on the big screen here. Behind us.
0: Yes.
10: And they can see you, so just be careful that you're not, picking your nose.
0: Yeah,
10: doing something weird.
0: No, I go outside to do that.
9: Yeah. His hair looks good.
10: Yeah. I know. Great head of hair.
0: Yeah, great head of hair.
10: But I love the Ekka, Gary. I think there's nothing better than seeing kids see animals for the first time, learn where food and milk comes from. I've yet to go to the cookery section. Jason, it's not just show bags and sideshow alley.
9: Mate, I get sidetracked by the meat on a spit.
10: I know.
9: Just out the door.
0: But do you do the Dagwood dog thing, though, Jason? Because I want a photo of that. It's going to go on the 4bc.com.au page.
10: Here's the problematic thing with a Dagwood dog, Gary, and especially because this will be filmed for content.
9: Be good.
10: Put on our socials. There is no elegant
0: one. No, there's not.
10: Of eating a Dagwood dog.
0: And the Premier posted it with a photo, holding it in front of him, strategically 2 feet in front of his white shirt, mind you.
10: Well, the Premier ate a cannoli, going back to his Italian heritage. Yeah. Cannoli stand is right at the front of the Woolworths Fresh Food Pavilion. Right there. It's like a wall of it. You can't go past it.
0: Okay. A wall of cannoli. Okay, but the Refresh Recharge Station, I think it's been a big hit. The blue bags are everywhere. It's really pinged off taxpayer radio. I know that.
10: It's good. It's good because you can put everything else that you've bought into the bag.
0: Exactly.
10: And have 4BC walking around throughout the Ecker.
0: That's good.
9: For samples.
10: Yeah.
0: And a bit of sunscreen. The crowd's good. I mean, yesterday was fantastic, yesterday afternoon, so I'm glad you guys are absolutely enjoying yourself. But, Carla, you have to come back 3 o'clock this afternoon. You're on the wireless, Magical Talking Wireless. It's full time.
10: I know. If it were up to me, I would be out here all day. I'm going to Woodchop Pavilion. I love that. Six-year-olds with, like, axes. That's not a recipe for disaster at all.
0: No. Well, of course. Yeah, so no doubt about it. I'm sure your little bloke and an axe should be kept apart for some time to come.
10: I can't even trust him with a texter, with a Nikko, let alone an axe. Oh, my gosh.
0: Yeah, they go from Nikkos to axes real fast. Hey, Jason, hey, Carla, keep each other safe out there.
9: Gotta go.
0: Yeah, all tongue-in-cheek. All right, the kissing booth, Jason Matthews is there. It's operating right now, the 4BC stand in the ag. Oh, yeah, tongue-in-cheek, yeah, sorry. I was just joking. It's 10:30. And the Reserve Bank Board will this afternoon announce its next move on interest rates. Chloe Affleck has the details.
12: That's right. Most economists believe rates will stay on hold at 4.35%. Westpac is the latest major lender to report a fall in mortgage applications, with rates, budget changes and other cost pressures weighing on the market. One Nation is planning to introduce its migration bill into federal parliament today. The proposal would ban foreign fighters from Syria from coming back to Australia, even though they're citizens. There are calls for the state government's breach bail go to jail laws to be extended to adults. There are new calls to expand the reforms following a fatal crash in Cairns where the driver was allegedly on bail. And a murder trial into the 1996 death of rap icon Tupac Shakur is getting underway. Former gang boss Dwayne Davis is accused of ordering the hit and supplying the weapon. In sport, Broncos star Pat Carrigan will face the judiciary tonight for a careless high tackle in the team's loss to the Dolphins. And Gary, I'll have more news at 11.
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0: At 25 to 11 in a moment, let's talk about end-of-life care. Death and taxes, the two things we've all got in common. And I don't think we can dispute that. But an insider's look at the fight for flexible funding, which could finally allow more Australians to choose comfort, family, dignity, as spending their final days at home. It is something, sadly, we all have to face, either for ourselves or for someone we care about. More in a moment. 133-882. Thanks to Watch Smoke Alarms. On the question of 7,000 people backed up, so to speak, waiting to become Australian citizens, the council, Brisbane City Council, who runs the ceremonies on behalf of the Australian government, 7,000 people waiting. Sharon says, I couldn't care less. She said, 7,000 people waiting to join Centrelink and hospital queues. Well, Sharon, of course, if they're a permanent resident, they already get access to Centrelink. But I understand your point. I actually like to see a glass very much so full, not even half full. I think people who've decided, no matter where they've been born, that want to join our Australian family and proactively seek to become citizens, great people. Nobody leaves their country of birth to come to a new country to go backwards. They bring energy, enterprise, effort. That's why the ones who don't stand out, I think. And that's why we've got to be sure about the ones we are asking to come here. We can't get good tradespeople. Now the master builders people are saying, oh, well, why don't we just allow people from overseas to come and build our houses for us? Well, it's kind of happening in a lot of ways anyway. The census is not catching up to any of this. I thought the census could have actually asked questions about any renovation work you've done. Was the value, what was the value or something? No, nothing about that. It's just, it's like, oh, well, we'll just ask about what's going on in people's bedrooms. Not good. Mark says, I think the big problem, anything to do with the census, is they'll use the data to actually fund things which are not genuinely equal. And I think by restricting the questions asked, they're going to restrict the answers they get. And that's my point. Mark, I think you're right. This is about actually getting a set-piece result. They want to ask about your ethnic identity. That's a pretty stock-standard question. I would have thought there's nothing unusual about that, but there are some questions that should have been asked and some questions that didn't need to be asked. Keen to know what you think. 133-882. Thanks to Watch Smoke Alarm. Those final moments, those final months of your life, imagine being able to spend them exactly where you feel safest, surrounded by family, comforts, memories, at home. Some people get that choice and they have to pay for it. Others just die instantly. Both of my parents are gone. I'm now an orphan. Mum died in a nanosecond in the house she didn't want to leave. And my father, he died in palliative care. And I'm grateful, as I keep saying, for Logan Hospital. But do you want this choice? Navigating the system to make it happen, well, it can be really tough. Now, there is a recent Senate inquiry now pushing to make home care funding more flexible, to allow you that choice, to allow you that dignity. It's a tough subject. Let's talk about it, though. End-of-life case manager with Prestige In-Home Care is Elise Southwell, and she joins us. Elise, it's a tough thing, but seriously, the dignity and comfort of being where you want to be as you pass away to another player. This is actually a big topic we should get our head around.
2: Absolutely, Gary. Thank you for having me. It's something that I'm very passionate about at Prestige. And I guess what we've observed at Prestige in home care is that we believe and we see that people want to die with dignity and privacy in their homes. And it's important for a good death, being able to support people to die where they want to. And I guess studies have shown that around 70% of Australians would prefer to die at home, but only 15% actually do. So with palliative care services, mostly being delivered in hospital settings and other inpatient facilities. Yeah.
0: The palliative care people at a public hospital, Logan Hospital, can I just say from a personal point of view, I don't want to go about, not about me, but I'm just using it to try and relate to the topic. They were terrific. These people are just amazing. The dignity they gave us as family members, the space they gave us was extraordinary. Mm-hmm. But it was still an institution. So I guess if you could have that at home and encourage family, friends and those who care to come, that seems good. But then there's also the care of the person who's going through those final moments, final months of life.
2: Absolutely. Yeah, that's right. And people have their own personal preferences as well, of how they wish to die and where they want to die and who they want around them. And so if there's the opportunity to be able to provide that at home, then, it's being able to support that family and, whether they do want to be at home or as you mentioned, in an institute or in a palliative care hospice, that's certainly up to them. But yes.
0: But the current rules, does it make it harder for people to make that choice, though? How does that work?
2: Yeah, it does. It does. So at the moment, there's an eligibility and a kind of an arduous assessment process for end-of-life pathway. So we have a support at home pathway, end-of-life pathway, meaning that the thousands of Australians approaching end-of-life are unable to access kind of much-needed support in a timely fashion due to the arduous process. But at the moment, they've got $25,000 available per participant over a 12-week period, and it could be extended up to 16 weeks if there are unspent funds. But then if those funds are starting to run out, for example, then they need a review of a support at home package for another classification. And again, that's another review process.
0: Everything takes time. Look, and I also think
2: if
0: somebody passes outside of an institution, I mean, it's bad enough in an institution, you've got to get a doctor to sign off to say, that person is dead. So I guess the same thing happens. The same thing happens in home. People who die at home get taken to the hospital and they're pronounced dead and then a doctor signs off. So how do we deal with the paperwork associated with us popping off?
2: My word, yeah. There is, the paperwork and the assessments involved in being able to do that. It's been having the relationships with our specialist palliative care teams, our GPs and other specialists as well to be able to coordinate, as you mentioned, that once they've died, who's going to sign this off? So there's all of that coordination process that happens as a part of that end-of-life pathway.
0: So these are issues that need to be sorted out. They're practical hurdles that families are facing trying to manage that end-of-life care at home because it's arduous. It's really hard. Everything about this is hard, but we've got to talk about it.
2: Yeah, that's exactly it. And, the current system, if there's more services that are required, the current system, requires clients to have a reassessment to access the services. And so it means that families are often left waiting, for the support that may arrive too late. So, that's where possible, from a Prestige in-home care, we can provide some private services in that instance for an urgent matter. But we certainly would love for the system to be less arduous, be able to be more streamlined.
0: Well, that makes perfect sense. So at least if there was one policy which could be changed tomorrow to better support people, any of us dying at home, what would that be? What would that policy be?
2: Yeah, that's right. So I guess, if we you know, could change one thing. It would be, you know, once someone's assessed as needing end-of-life care, you know, accessing that support to start immediately and stay with them until they no longer need it. So not having a limit on the amount of weeks, not having a limit, not expiring on a clock and not taking weeks to come through. If we're able to you know, be able to expedite that and not actually have an end date, then that would be very helpful.
0: All right. Tough topic, but good to talk to you about it. Thank you for your time today. Elise Southwell, end-of-life case manager, Prestige in-home care. It's something we just had to raise. Robert said, I always thought there were three things: death, tax and change. Some small change. A fair point. 133882. Paul from Campsie says, a four-month wait for public trustee. If you want to do a will, you have to wait 4 months. That's what he's saying. Okay, well, that's interesting. Now, before the break, we will go to a break in a moment. Senator Murray Watt and the Minister for Agriculture, Julie Collins, have just addressed the media live from the Australian Parliament regarding H5 bird flu.
3: Since 2024, our government has undertaken a significant amount of work to prepare for the possible use of vaccinations to protect some of Australia's most vulnerable native birds from the H5 bird flu. Today, I can announce that the first vaccines are expected to roll out in coming days and weeks. Based on an agreed national approach to the targeted vaccination of priority native bird species. This approach will mean that the states and territories are able to commence vaccination activities.
0: So for the kookaburras of Australia, no jab, no laugh. I don't know. Is that going to work? I hope so. It is a serious thing. They reckon there could be in coming months hundreds of cases in Queensland. Hasn't happened yet. But bird flu would devastate our poultry industry. And when I was looking around the Ecker yesterday, look at the champion chickens, the roosters, magnificent blue ribbon, the cocks, the cockerels that were on display, magnificent. And actually think about if bird flu was around. Anyway, the government says that's all right. We're going to vaccinate native birds. Can that mean that we can get rid of the Indian minor birds? Don't give them a vaccination. A few of the crows. I know I'm going to get called. 133882. Thanks to Watch Smoke Alarms. If you want to ring me and complain, it's 14 to 11.
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22: In Launton, there's a crash on Gympie Road at Todd's Road, causing some minor delays. Also a crash in East Brisbane on Stanley Street East. Eastbound, the right lane is blocked just before Wellington Road. There's a breakdown for the Bruce Highway northbound, left lane just before Frawley Avenue in Narangbar. And a gravel spill for the Centenary Highway outbound at the Sumners Road overpass in Darra. And delays on the M1 northbound from Logan Home to Slacks Creek. It's Olympia on Brisbane's traffic leader, 4BC.
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5: Adam Langer scurries into dummy half, goes right, kicks off his right foot, puts the ball down. McKellum asks the question, it's a try!
0: That is the cue to call, that is the cue to call if you want to go and be on that standby list to win the ultimate NRL grand final package for you and three mates. Be call number seven. 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
0: Our resident good sport, Sam Leckie, joining us right now. Not much happening in the world of sport. Make it a quick one.
6: I would hope to. I wanted to jump out of the studio and call for the prize.
0: Isn't it great?
6: For the grand.
0: I was trying to spread the rumour. Second prize is a one-way ticket to Sydney. But that's my Melbourne
6: joke. We don't want to lose anybody.
0: We want you back.
6: We might have a little grand final preview coming up on Thursday. We've got the Roosters and the Panthers. That's the
0: game. Do you think that's what it could be?
6: The NRL. Well,
0: I'm actually interested purely in a clinical
6: for a clinical reason.
0: Yes.
6: There's every chance. I mean, they're 1-2 at the moment, both on equal points. They're the two best teams in the competition at the moment. But, I mean, you've got the Sharks that are there. I know they lost the Dragons on the weekend. Sharks circling, Dolphins leaping.
0: Yes.
6: Warriors are
0: making a splash.
6: Warriors are worrying.
0: Fins are up. I think the Logan City Warriors are doing well, though.
6: Yeah, and they'll get a good chance to put their wares on show for anyone that wants
0: the
6: to.
0: The Waz wares.
6: Yes, exactly, and watch the Broncos host them on.
0: Did we do this Saturday in rehearsal? I can't remember.
6: No, I don't think so. I mean, the rehearsals were very loose.
0: They were very loose.
6: But, I mean, we'll see on Saturday a full crowd at a Brisbane Broncos home game, which will probably be a majority Warriors supporters.
0: Yeah, because half of them live in Brisbane.
6: Yeah. But it will show, and I mean, the Broncos are no chance of making finals, but it will show just how big a deal rugby league is in southeast Queensland, which is why I was interested in one of the stories that's doing the rounds today, Gary, about the expansion of both, of all sports, but mainly the NRL and the AFL. And there's a little bit of a race on at the moment, and this is something that we've spoken about a lot on 4BC and will get spoken about a lot in the future, is the Western Corridor, Ipswich, and just how big a resource that is for sporting organisations to try and exploit. So
0: absolutely.
6: We've obviously got Perth and Papua New Guinea coming into the NRL. That's going to take us to 19 teams and a potential 20th on the cards. And we keep hearing that the Orcas and the brand new stadium in Christchurch, a second New Zealand team, could be the way to go. And that might be where the NRL and the Australian Rugby League Commission are leading at the moment. But there's a big factor in the Ipswich Jets. And there's a lot of money being poured into a new stadium out at Ipswich or a new grandstand at North Ipswich Reserve, redoing the league's club out there, resources going into from the council and from state and federal governments into building sort of a footy hub.
0: And the Lions are already at Springfield.
6: Lions are at Springfield.
0: Yeah, but absolutely.
6: The AFL's also going to be looking to expand into that region. And it's, I don't know if it's going to be, there might be a race on between the AFL and the NRL to see who can get their footprint.
0: Oh, and I think each of them are
6: firmly planted.
0: Egging each other on.
6: Yeah, they will. And I mean, selfishly, I'd like to see a third Queensland team in the AFL and a fifth Queensland team in the NRL.
0: Yeah.
6: Because I'm just imagining, and I know that infrastructure may be an issue down the track, but I mean, we're building for an Olympic Games and someone's going to need to work and train and play out of those facilities at some point into the future. So whether it could be the Lions moving to Victoria Park and training there and that being their base and a new team in that Western Corridor of Ipswich, and they've tried to do it in the AFL already down in Sydney, hasn't really worked out in terms of getting fans on board, but GWS has been pretty successful. But then there is also the factor of just how big rugby league is in Ipswich, and Alan Langer, the highlight that you played just then.
0: Oh, yeah.
6: That's the biggest example of a kid out of Ipswich who then becomes one of the greatest players to ever play the game.
0: So, no, about it, and we'll continue to talk about it. I mean, I think Brisbane's the third largest city in Australia.
6: And we'll get bigger.
0: And the Gold Coast is the sixth largest city. So there is a sustainability.
6: Yeah.
0: We just don't have the connectivity that we need between football matches and Olympics to get ourselves around easily. But
6: that's not to say that it shouldn't be done.
0: It's certainly not to say.
6: And that we can go all in on trying to get those facilities in place. And the other factor is getting players. I mean, there was an Ipswich Grammar School team, I think it might have been Ipswich State High a few years ago, that went undefeated. Not a single one of those players that was in that team were contracted to a Queensland Rugby League team.
0: That's outrageous. We've diluted a bit of the gene pool by having, back in the day when the Broncos was the only Queensland team, and now we've got all these others. But look, either way, it's interesting days. Good to have options.
6: Why can't we have both?
0: I think we can have all five. I like that. Good on you, Sam. He's spending a lot of money, more than I normally do on this program. I've got a winner, Valerie of Thornlands. You've won the opportunity to go in to the draw to go to the NRL Grand Final. You must be pumped.
7: I'm absolutely stoked.
0: Fantastic. Who are you going to take along if you win this?
7: Well, I've just had another rethink, and I'm thinking my husband.
0: Mm.
7: My son, my grandson, and my son-in-law.
0: Okay, so, yeah, well, then you'll be able to dole the money out. You will be able to hold on to that grand and work out whether they get whatever they get, a meat pie or a beer or whatever. Yes, you'll be in complete control. Well done to you, Valerie. Hold the line and we'll get all your details. Some more opportunities coming up as well through the course of the afternoon here at 4BC. It's 4 to 11.
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0: I have a multi-million dollar reason to get excited, because I have a million-dollar guest coming up next hour. The Melbourne Cup is in the house. Stick with us coming up next hour.
24: Jindalee, Castledine, Griffin, 4BC is Brisbane.
16: It's 11 o'clock. Good morning. I'm Chloe Affleck. Australia will soon roll out the first vaccines against bird flu, which will be administered to wildlife in captivity. States and territories will commence vaccinations in the coming days and weeks on species mainly susceptible to the disease. 231 cases have so far been detected in Australia, with the majority in South Australia. Environment Minister Murray Watt says the federal government will support states and territories to roll this out.
25: Where it's possible to vaccinate wild birds, we will do so. But the priority here is to vaccinate birds that are in captivity. And of course, in our zoos and various other institutions, we've been taking steps to ensure that we do have populations of our most vulnerable bird species. And they're going to be the priority when it comes to vaccinations.
16: The Reserve Bank Board will meet this afternoon to announce its next move on interest rates. Most economists believe rates will stay on hold at 4.35%. Westpac is the latest major lender to report a fall in mortgage applications, with rates, budget changes and other cost pressures weighing on the market. Opposition leader Angus Taylor has addressed his party room in Canberra as the coalition debates key policy issues. The opposition is likely to back Labor's cuts to the National Disability Insurance Scheme. There will also be deliberations on gambling reform and changes to the media bargaining code. Mr. Taylor says the coalition will hold the government to account.
26: And you've seen what it is to balance a budget. You've seen what it is to invest in the future of your communities, your businesses, your families. That's what this team is capable of, that the Labor Party simply is not.
16: One Nation is planning to introduce its migration bill into federal parliament today. The proposal would ban foreign fighters from Syria from coming back to Australia, even though they're citizens. The minor party would also tighten its eligibility criteria for working and student visas. The opposition's John O'Dunham has told News 24 the One Nation plan is worth considering.
27: We want to shut the door on terrorists. We've been trying for years to do this. This government have failed us as a country. So, you know, if One Nation have got a bill on the table, let's look at it, let's get it through if it works, and let's protect Australians.
16: And coral cover on the Great Barrier Reef is at near record levels, despite scientific consensus it's facing catastrophic climate change. Australian Institution of Marine Science report found it's bounced back from mass bleaching in 2025 across its 2,300 kilometres length. To finance, the All Ords is up 18 points at 9,442. One Australian dollar is buying 70.6 US cents.
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16: Broncos star Pat Carrigan will face the judiciary tonight for a careless high tackle in the team's loss to the Dolphins. The Australian Test cricket team isn't underestimating Bangladesh ahead of Thursday's first test in Darwin, despite the tourists' disastrous warm-up match. Bangladesh was rolled for just 54 in the second innings, losing to cricket by an innings and 38 runs. Opening batter Travis Head says players don't always get up for tour matches.
2: I've played in some pretty poor ones over the years as well. And they're always a challenge because you've got your mind probably elsewhere in most sense.
16: And Kelly Slater continues to turn back the clock at the Tahiti Surf Pro. He's just knocked out Brazilian heavyweight Gabriel Medina in the second round. It's 11:04. That's the latest news and sport.
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20: In Launton, that crash has just cleared from Gympie Road at Todd's Road. There's a breakdown on the Bruce Highway southbound just after the Bribie Island Road overpass in Caboolture. A breakdown also still in Narangbar for the Bruce Highway northbound left lane before Frawley Avenue. And there's a gravel spill in Darra for the Centenary Highway outbound at the Sumners Road overpass. Delays on the M1 northbound from Logan Home to Slacks Creek, and it's slow on the Captain Cook Bridge heading into the city. It's Olympia on Brisbane's traffic leader, 4BC.
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16: A sunny day in Brisbane with winds easing, reaching a top of 24 degrees in the city and in Ipswich, 23 on the Bayside. Looking ahead, cloudy tomorrow with a top of 25, sunshine on Thursday, 24, and mostly sunny on Friday, 24. On Moreton Bay, westerly winds 15 to 20 knots, seas below 1 metre. Right now, it's 20 degrees at Holland Park. I'm Chloe Affleck with more news at 11:30 on your newsleader, Brisbane's 4BC.
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0: We're around Queensland on the Resonate Network, 4RO in central Queensland, through Rockhampton, and of course here, 4BC, Brisbane and southeast Queensland. This isn't in the census, but there's some reports today that about 300 would-be terrorists are in de-radicalisation programs in Australia. The numbers jumped nearly 20% since the terror attack prior to Christmas last year at Bondi, where Jewish people attending a Hanukkah event were targeted. An extremism expert, a bloke called John Roos, said the cost of living crisis, issues like housing affordability had led to a spike in people feeling disempowered, anxious and desperate. Ring us. Don't get angry. Don't get violent. Don't get extreme. Let's just talk. That's a simple thing. The Home Affairs Department confirmed there were 298 individuals on the National Counter-Violent Extremism Program as of June 30. Maybe they should put that on the census. Are you an extremist? I mean, I'm sending it up a little bit, but there were 253 individuals on a similar de-radicalisation programs as of December 31, 2025. So statistics, damn lies and statistics. 30% of those who are on these de-radicalisation programs are aged 17 years and younger. The problem we've got, and I was talking to some people at the Echo yesterday, and making this point that a lot of younger people have never been through some of the tough times that some older people have been through. So they go, oh, you know, this is all tough. I blame government, lack thereof, and I'm not talking Labor, Liberal, I'm just saying government. It's got too big. There's 200,000 extra public servants federally in this country, and I think a commensurate number across all the states. And it's great to be on the public payroll. But again, purpose. What is the plan? Where are we heading? I thought this is what the census was going to sort us out on. And so they'll say, oh, well, there's been a 20% boost in the number of people who are radicalised. So give us some funding for that. If you actually gave the nation some purpose, actually gave it some direction, then maybe there wouldn't be so many people angry and radical. It is just a thought. And when I start to see, and I mentioned this last hour a little bit, that the building industry is now saying maybe we need foreign-born people to actually become tradies in this country. I think we've got plenty of that now. And then you've got this major problem when it comes to occupational licensing. State governments are addicted to the fee. You want to be a bricklayer at Belinga, and then you want to go and be a bricklayer at Tweed Heads. You've probably got to have a different license. Every state government's got their own. This is the crazy part about the way this country works. 125 years since Federation, and we've still got state-by-state jurisdiction on various building things. And then to talk about bringing people in from overseas. I mean, fair income, if we were building the Snowy Mountain Scheme, not Malcolm Turnbull's crazy one, but if we were building the Snowy Mountain Scheme that was the big nation-building exercise that started in the 40s, was completed in the late 60s, if we were building that today, it would never get built. They say, oh, you're from Poland, you're a war-torn, afflicted person, you're from Germany, Russia, everybody's fighting each other. But they got to Australia after the Second World War, picked up a shovel and had a purpose and got stuff built. We wouldn't be able to do that today. You'd have to have an occupational license. And it does not make sense. The same thing doesn't make sense when it comes to the Great Barrier Reef. I don't know about you, but my entire life, since I was a child, I've been hearing the Great Barrier Reef is in crisis. It's got a problem. Oh, we're going to need more funding. We need more international visitors. If it gets cold in the East River of New York, they come to the Great Barrier Reef to dive and say, oh, yeah, there's a little less coral than last year. We're throwing billions of dollars at the Great Barrier Reef, and I don't understand it, because one of the latest boondoggles, the Australian Institute of Marine Science, they're now saying, oh, the coral cover's back. What was the problem 12 months ago, threw money at it, is no longer a problem. It's not the money that fixed it. It's just nature. This is why people are angry. There was a mass bleaching in 2025, much to do with the freshwater outflows from the rivers in North Queensland that should be dammed, so that we can actually store the water and use it for agriculture. I know, shut up, Gary. Stop making sense. It is frustrating, though, when I look at all the money that's spent on things to admire problems, never fix them. There is something wrong here. This country needs a major retool. Needs to be retooled, refashioned, reshaped into something that has purpose, ambition. That'll get rid of your radicalisation. It'll get rid of all the boondoggles. We won't need so many public servants because private citizens will do stuff and private industry will flourish. That's not what we've got right now. Keen to know what you think. 133-882. Thanks to Watch Smoke Alarms. The race stops the nation, but the cup, the People's Cup, the Melbourne Cup, it's actually hitting the road right now. It's travelling around the country, all ahead of the 2026 Lexus Melbourne Cup. The tour is underway. Of course, it's taking horse racing's most iconic prize to all sorts of parts of Australia, to the red dirt of Outback Australia. In fact, also to elite racetracks, even over in New York, in Tokyo, France, the UK. Wait till the people in China Timu it. You could imagine it, couldn't you? But this year, it's stunning. It's here in the studio with me, 18 karat gold. That's what the trophy. It's now reached a record valuation of $1 million. I've been able to hold it just as we're getting ahead of this interview. Now, to join us, taking us behind the scenes, this massive global tourney, Victoria Racing Club's executive.

0: funds too through fundraisers for their local community. So
1: it's
0: a great thing. And as you said, like you're looking at it's the gold has gone up a lot in value and it's now worth $1 million. And as you said, like even people, I've had the pleasure of traveling the cup around the world. I went to New York this year and also to Japan. And I must admit, people that don't even know the cup, there's an aura about it. And one good thing is when you travel, they see it as Australia's greatest race. I know the race is run in Melbourne and it's in Victoria, but people overseas see it as Australia's iconic race. They know it's the first Tuesday in November. It's a race that stops the nation. And it's something we should all really be proud of as Australians.
1: You know, Lee, I was starting to feel special until you told me all these other places it's been to. But to see it, it does. And this is the second time I've seen a Melbourne Cup in person, being able to hold it in person. It feels really special. And then when you find out it's $1 million, it's very intimidating. There's a huge logistics operation involved in this, I'm sure, to get this around, to keep it safe, to keep it protected.
0: Well, that's right. I mean, the people that travel with it probably have it in a carry-on case, so probably people don't quite know what's in there. It's probably the best way to do it, but obviously we have security and all those sorts of measures. But
1: no, they've got machine guns outside.
0: You want to be careful, Gary. If you go for a runner,
1: I know.
0: It'll be on to you.
1: I know, they'll catch me.
0: But it is special, isn't it? I mean, and even if you're not involved with racing, I've been to places where we've brought the cup out and popped it on a restaurant table, and a waitress or a waiter or other people just are in awe of it. And it's got that special quality, and I think it brings people together. I mean, the cup, it's 166th running of the Melbourne Cup this year, so it's gone through all sorts of history, through wars, and I think it really does bring people together. I'm sure in Brisbane too, people have barbecues on the day, stop to watch the race. And it really, truly is one of our iconic events.
1: It's the time that you can get around Brisbane easy without a traffic jam, because the traffic generally stops. Everybody does actually stop, but the cup is heading off to the UK, to France, where, of course, horses can win a golden ticket into the race. You say the Melbourne Cup is known internationally. Of course it is. The fact that a whole nation stops is in itself really quite remarkable. But the interest must be huge, because people want to be a part of the event, the Melbourne Cup.
0: Yeah, you're right. I'm lucky enough to be able to travel with it over to York next week. Okay. We have a race there called the Ebor Handicap, which is a golden ticket race, and the winner hopefully will come out. We've had a couple of winners that have come out and competed in the Cup. And York, really receptive of the Cup, will have it displayed there. People love to get their photo with it. And then we'll take a quick trip over to France, to Dover, where there's a race there called the Kergolay, the Group 2 race, where the winner there also has a golden ticket. So it's amazing taking it to those places. And as I said before, the reaction to the cup and people wanting to run in the Melbourne Cup and see the trophy and travel, it's a great thing for Australia.
1: No doubt about it. So 250 hours to handcraft this thing. It's 3.9 kilos. It's using Australian gold. A lot of it, I guess, would come out of Western Australia, because you're using West Australian Jarrah. Now, my dear old friend, Queensland legend, Wallace Bishop, their business used to make it for years and years and years. We'll forgive you. You found a master craftsman at WJ Sanders. They put this beautiful piece of art. They brought it to life. It is magnificent looking.
0: Yeah, no, you're right. And the gold, as you said, sourced from Australia, it's from a mine in Northern Territory.
1: Okay.
0: And as you said, the Jarrah is from West Australia. So it's an all-Australian product, which is fantastic, and it has to be that way too.
1: Yeah, so the winning owner gets the big cup. This cup, this actual cup will go to the winner, the winning owner. The six different trophies also awarded, the strapper, the breeder and so forth. I guess recognising every single person in the business of racing is really critical from a VRC point of view.
0: I think it is. And on the winner's trophy, that's made every year.
1: Yeah.
0: It's not just a perpetual trophy. That's made, which I think a lot of people can't believe, that $1 million trophy is made every year and that owner gets to keep it and take it. But to your point, we've also got to recognise the other participants that are in the race, that put so much hard work, the trainer, the jockey, especially the strapper. The strapper, the person that is with the horse every day, feeding it, caring it. We obviously reward that. And the breeder, the horse person. Yeah.

0: bred the horse too is quite important. So as you said, everyone's is recognised, and we only introduced a couple of years ago even a personalised head collar for the horse because let's think about it. Great equine athlete. He does so much. She does so much in getting there, and they enjoy the racing. They love racing. And why not reward them as well?
1: Lee, I'm just intimidated by it. $1 million sitting in this beautiful 3.9 kilo trophy. Are there any odd things people have done with the Melbourne Cup? You know, after they've won it, they've gone, oh, yeah, I just won that cup. What if you've won it two or three times? Any odd things they've done with the second or third cup? Or do people respect it? Do they got the responsibility of looking after $1 million worth of trophy?
0: They do, Gary, but it is quite interesting that the club appoints a security officer to the winning connections for 24 hours. As you imagine, afterwards, a lot of them go off into the members, start drinking out of the cup. There's been a few incidents where they just leave the cup in the corner and just sort of wander off and start talking to people, and all of a sudden, so that's why we have a security officer. We have had some occasions where the cup's been returned after a rather rowdy night on the town, and it's got a few dents and bumps in it. So.
1: Well, either way, the Melbourne Cup Carnival, I've never been. It looks like a marvellous schmozzle, and the tickets are on sale now. Fancy a gallop. Tickets are from $50 at vrc.com.au. Lee, there's no point in me saying have a great Melbourne Cup, because every Melbourne Cup is always great. Appreciate talking to you today. Appreciate it.
0: Yeah, Gary, thanks for having us. But you've got to come down.
1: Yeah.
0: And don't worry, I'll send a message through the security officers to watch you leaving the building.
1: Yeah, okay. Not another one. My reputation precedes me. Good to talk to you, Lee Jordan. He's the Chief Racing Officer with the VRC, 133-882. Thanks to Watch Smoke Alarms.
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4: In Burpen, Gary, there's a crash on the Bruce Highway northbound. The right lane is blocked after Station Road and delays are heavy back to New Settlement Road. Also, breakdown on the Bruce Highway southbound just after the Bribie Island Road overpass in Caboolture, not causing any delays. In Darra, there's a gravel spill being cleaned up at the moment on the Eastern Tenere Highway. Outbound lanes are blocked at the Sumner's Road overpass and delays are back to Cinnamon Park. Slow for the M1 northbound in Snacks Creek and the Captain Cook Bridge into the city. It's Olympia on Brisbane's traffic leader, 4BC.
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1: At 25 past 11, Patrick said the cup's got three handles on it. Why is that? Well, it's known as the Loving Cup. This is a bit of a traditional thing. They use it, I think, over at Royal Ascot, similar sort of design. But here in Australia, the Melbourne Cup before 1919, Patrick, had a variety of different designs. But they settled on this three-handle thing. It's quite amazing. The fine work on this is a little screw or pin that holds the handles on. Quite fascinating. All made out of gold. Just stunning stuff. 1919, legend has it, tradition has it, that the three handles symbolise the three key people involved in achieving racing success: the owner, the trainer, and the jockey. Clarence O'Clocker doesn't get a look in. That's the story, Patrick. Apparently so. Trade licences, marks at Perugian Beach. You got a view on all of that?
10: Mate, Gary, look, I was listening to your call about the licences right throughout Australia. It's so that because it comes under the work cover, so yep, different states with the different work covers, as you know. But the thing I wanted to talk to you about, Gary, was hospitals.
1: Yep.
10: You know, the federal government took it over. But my opinion, when I was growing up, we used to have hospital boards and they used to raise their own funds for different, you know, for different equipment. I mean, instead of relying on the federal government or the state government, why don't we hand them back to the hospital boards? They seemed to run better back in those days.
1: And, Mark, I think you're right in the sense that if we get local people involved in what works well in their local hospitals, and there's got to be a framework, I guess, for something to be called a hospital, but you've got that local accountability rather than somebody in a big building in the middle of Brisbane worrying about what's happening in Longreach.
10: Correct. Or Mount Isa, or somebody sitting in Canberra who's sitting on their backside going, oh, well, this hospital needs this. No, we don't need this. We want this.
1: Yeah.
10: Well, we can't give you that. You have to raise your own money. Or give us the hospital board back and we'll raise what we used to have the telephones in Brisbane for all that, Royal Brisbane Hospital appeal.
1: Well, we do the Mater Mothers one each year, of course, still. But there is reason, I think, to trust locals and locals having that accountability. They got these district boards, but they tend to be, I think, enormously infiltrated by central office policy. And Mark, my problem is, I think you've got to fund in the health task. You've got to fund the caregiver and patient. The equation. You've got to start at the bed and work back. Instead, what we do is we end up with the money going into the bureaucracy in town, filters down, filters down, filters down. The last person who gets funded is that patient caregiver stuff. And I'm talking about the wardies and the cleaners and everybody in that patient caregiving space. They're the last ones paid. That's the thing that frustrates me.
10: That's correct. You're 100% correct. You know, it's like people in Canberra going, you can't shoot crocodiles. Well, you come up and pay for my cattle then.
1: Yeah. Yeah, you go camping on the side of the Daintree for a couple of nights. See how that works for you. Yeah. Well done. Good on you, Mark. Great call, Mark, at Perugian Beach. You might have your own thoughts on all of that. The point about occupational licensing is right. Every state, though, has their own work cover arrangement. Every state has their own occupational licensing. Every state has their own rules around this. Every state has got different gauge railway lines. Everywhere you turn, we're still a federation of six colonies, two nervous territories, or four if you count the Indian Ocean and Norfolk Island. You wonder what we've actually done for 125 years. In a couple of weeks, it'll be 125 years since the Australian flag was unfurled for the very first time, a National Flag Day. Only gazetted back in, 1996 as a day of reckoning, our key symbol. But 125 years of Australian Federation still has produced this kind of system where we've got all these differences going on and people trade on this. I've had ministers at various state government levels saying, you know, we should follow a national system, just do what we do in Victoria. Victoria is a place where they're tortured by the idea of working from home, having some sort of mandated change. Victoria is a place now where one of the two major political parties, the one favoured, apparently, to win the next Victorian election, the Liberal Party, is saying, vote for us, we'll give you a garbage bin every week that you can take away your rubbish. I mean, what the hell is going on in Woketoria? They might have given us the AFL and the Melbourne Cup, but the only other good thing that's ever come out of Victoria is the Hume Highway and the Princes Highway heading north. Good morning, anybody who's a refugee from Woketoria. The number plate says Victoria, the place to flee for a reason. I know it says the place to be, but the trouble is the Victoria is now so broke that the rest of Australia is getting sucked into the sinkhole. Sucked into the sinkhole. We wouldn't want to follow much of what Victoria does. COVID was enough for me. But we need to stand on our own two feet as a country. We need to be proud of who we are, but we need to be united. And we're not hearing this leadership. It just cheeses me off. You may have noticed. 1-3882. It's 11:30. The Federal Agricultural Minister has announced he's very concerned, seeing a rollout of bird flu vaccines to wildlife in captivity. Tell me more, Chloe.
4: States and territories will commence vaccinations in the coming days and weeks on species mainly susceptible to the disease. 231 cases of bird flu have so far been detected in Australia, just one detected here in Queensland. A state of emergency has been declared in Colombia after a magnitude 7.4 earthquake hit the country. The death toll from the quake currently is above 100, but that's expected to rise as rescuers scour rubble for survivors. We've been reminded to log on and complete the compulsory 2026 census today. While millions have already submitted their forms online, anyone who fails to fill it out or provides false information risks financial penalties. And in sport, the fallout from FIFA's plot to privatise the World Cup continues. The European, North American and Asian confederations have co-signed an open letter accusing FIFA of a fundamental breach of trust and deception. And Gary, Georgina Winter will have more news at midday.
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0: Oh, we like being a bit classy here. 4BC Mornings, we do like a bit of class. Jose Carreras and friends, of course, performing at once in a lifetime. It's going to be a historic event too. At the Gabba on December 5. It's going to make history. Do you want to be part of history? Be call number 9 right now. 133-882. Because I have a double pass to give away to go along to this fantastic event. You got a lot of friends, the old Jose. It's going to be his 80th birthday. I'm not being ageist when I call him the old. It's O-L-E, like Ole. He's the old Jose. His brother, Hose B, may be there too. Yeah, bad joke. Bad joke. Yeah, thank you. Call number 9 right now. 133-882.
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0: We're going to cross the Ecker, all right. The Ecker, of course, the 4BC Refresh Recharge Station in the Agricultural Hall. How big is the tractor next door? 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It's huge. You can grab some sunscreen, sanitizer, tote bag for all your Ecker goodies and get your tickets at ecker.com.au. 4BC, of course, a proud partner of the Ecker. Country spirit, city heart. And Lockie Gray, he is positioned there. Mate, how did the Jason Matthews kissing booth go this morning?
2: Oh, I think it's the second sweetest place in the entire of the Ecker, Gary. But I got eyes and taste buds on the sweetest. Just down the hall across the Ag Education Centre from us is Strawberry Sunday Lane. And that's where I've been getting into my best work. My taste buds have been all over the state, Gary, this morning. Ingredients from Atherton all the way down to Gundawindi. And it's just been unbelievable. It's a very involved process getting together a strawberry sundae.
0: No doubt about it. Well, what you don't do is eat it in the animals pavilion. The cow pats on the ground are not chocolate. They're real and they're pungent.
2: You've got to steer clear of those. And there's no sweetness to be said there. Tell you what, though, at the Strawberry Lane, there's a volunteer by the name of Diana Garry. She's a big fan of yours. Asked me to say good day on air for you.
0: Well done,
2: she
0: Diana.
2: Me
0: thank
2: through
0: you.
2: All the steps, hand grinding the wheat for the cones, processing the sugar cane, and all I got at the end was a spoonful. Leaves me wanting more. I might pop out for lunch.
0: Okay, right, Lockie. That's taken care of. All the major food groups. But come along to the 4BC refresh stand. It is there's freebies, giveaways, and just a great opportunity to stop, refresh, revive, and renew your love of all things Ecker. It's on right now, the 150th show. Of course, People's Day tomorrow, and we got a special treat for you tomorrow morning. The great Susie Quattro will be joining the program as well. I'm really excited about this. I met Susie a dozen or so years ago. Unfortunately, not when I was 14, when we all cared for her enormously, but she is about to tour Australia. We're going to talk to her tomorrow and look forward to that. Maybe a few Susie Quattro tunes might happen. We might be able to do that. Can the can, so to speak, all those things.
3: And it seems to me you lived your life like a candle in the wind.
0: That is not Susie Quattro. However, it is a weather song, Candle in the Wind. The Southwesters are bringing a bit of ice and snow feel on some of the winds. And they reckon for Brisbane, winds are easing, sunny tops to 24 degrees. Wellington Point, sunny top of 23. Ipswich, your same story, 24 degrees. Logan Central, tops to 24. We're having too much fun picking these weather songs out. The Gold Coast, sunny top of 24. Redcliffe, 24 degrees. Caboolture, 25. Noosa Heads, 24. Rockhampton, 28 degrees. Sunny there as well, and you're very welcome through 4RO to call us 133-882. Now, the outlook for the next couple of days, cloudy and a top of 24. I think the Weather Bureau having 5 bob each way. Charters Towers, sunny top of 29. Charleville, sunny top of 23. Emerald, 26 degrees, partly cloudy in Gundawindi, which means mostly sunny. A top of 21, sunny for Longreach and 26 degrees, Mount Isa. 30 degrees, that's usual transmission and mostly sunny. How good was the radio? How good was that? And sunny in Kingaroy, top of 21 degrees, and for Roma, 23 degrees, and also sunny. Have we got a winner? Have we got a winner to go along to see Carreras and friends? Yes, we have. It's Marie at Underwood. Congratulations to you.
4: Oh, terrific. Thank you.
0: This is going to be history in the making at the Gabba coming up in early December. Who are you going to take along? Who's going to be your plus one?
5: Probably a girlfriend.
0: Well done. Okay. Well,
5: I don't know which one, but we'll find one.
0: Just let it gently known that you've got a double pass and see how friendly your friends keep being towards you. All right, nothing like that. Nothing like a little bit of let's go and see Jose and friends. Plus, it's going to be a fantastic, stellar event. Once in a lifetime. Well done to you, Marie. Congratulations. Tickets, of course, are on sale. $95.90. But Marie doesn't have to worry. She's got a double pass. Are you going along? Let us know. 133-882 here at 4BC. It's 19 to midday.
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6: There's a crash on the Bruce Highway northbound in the right-hand lane after Station Road in Burpengary with traffic back to New Settlement Road. There's a breakdown on the Bruce Highway southbound just after the Bribie Road overpass in Caboolture. And another breakdown on the Bruce Highway. This time it's northbound in the left lane before Frawley Avenue in Narangba. Take care with the gravel spill on the Centenary Highway. It's outbound at the Sumners Road overpass in Darra with traffic back to Cinnamon Park, and the Pacific Motorway is slow northbound through Slacks Creek. I'm Jimmy Clark on Brisbane's traffic leader, 882 4BC.
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0: 16 to midday, we're through our Queensland and the Resonate Network, 4RO Central Queensland, 4BC here in southeast Queensland. John is in Bundaberg on the various occupational licences. John, it's an issue, isn't it?
16: Oh, well and truly. Why can't they just turn round and go to one national law? Like, when you've got to go into the territory, you have a different law for truck drivers and that, and same with going to WA. It's just a joke.
0: It is. And it's an expense. It's not just a joke, because the cruelty on this is you can get some occupations will give you national coverage, so they'll recognise the Queensland one maybe in South Australia in certain occupations and vice versa, but in some they don't. And it's just, the worst example I heard was the master plumbers in New South Wales once told me. They said, so you're a plumber, and you think, oh, yeah, right, I can handle that. No, if you want to touch a hot water system, you need an occupational license to actually touch the hot water system. And we said they could make money out of you. And so you ended up people without plumbing qualifications suddenly fiddling around with hot water systems. And that's just chronic. That's a real problem.
16: Yep. It's just a real joke. Like, you should be able to just travel anywhere in Australia and just do a job.
0: You'd hope so. Simple. You'd hope so. The rules are different in different places. U-turns you can't do unless there's a sign saying you can in Queensland and other parts of Australia. If you go further, if you go past flashing lights on the side of the road doing more than 40 kilometres an hour, it's an offence. In South Australia, that's the story. So if you see flashing lights on the side of the road, police cars, whatever, you've got to slow down. It is a little bit confusing. Meanwhile, in Canberra, the red tape army, apparently. The Prime Minister's under huge criticism, and rightly so. The federal bureaucracy swollen out to 200,000 staff. Analysis of the Australian Public Service employment data and budget papers reveals a surge in bureaucrats appointed to regulatory roles since the Prime Minister won the 22 election. The one that I reckon they should get rid of first, if Angus Taylor, Pauline Hanson, whoever is going to be Prime Minister, if Albo goes, I don't think he's going to, that's the point, but I would get rid of the Department of Climate Change, Energy, Environment and Water. That is the one that soaked up a whole pile of taxpayer money and all of the hang-on advisory committees. And, of course, this is at a time when we've got stagnant national productivity and we have criticism. Canberra's going slow on deploying artificial intelligence to streamline operations. We just need some intelligence. The Coalition on the crossbench, they're pledging to slash what they call wasteful bureaucracy. And, of course, then and no offence to mothers, but the mother of all scare campaigns will start. If you're a public servant, you're going to lose your job. All this sort of stuff. But if we could actually get people who are currently on the public payroll energetically engaged in the private payroll, actually growing the economy, then a lot of this wasteful bureaucracy and the activity they create would be gone. But we've got it all across housing, climate programs, duplication when it comes to agriculture, the duplication when it comes to education, health. The Commonwealth doesn't run one hospital. Why on earth? Why on earth do we've got a health department that's beyond me? I get it. The national policy settings are one thing. And state ministers, well, you never want to get between them and a pot of Canberra money. But there's something wrong. I don't think anybody south of Tweed understands Queensland. And you've got things like the rural teaching incentive now maybe under threat. That's the fund that's used to lure people from the city to take jobs in rural areas. Education students relying on crucial grants for rural and regional teaching placements. They've been left distressed after hearing the program is now under review. So the Beyond the Range scheme has some uncertainty attached to it. It comes with offers of up to $5,000 to cover travel, housing, resource costs for the final year pre-service teachers. But students report that the grants are now under review for the rest of 26 and 27, leaving many in limbo, including some who've already relocated for their placements. Can we follow what's happening here? A school's a great place to work as long as students aren't there. Is that the logic? There is something wrong with the poor priorities that governments are exercising right now, and we should rail against this. This is why the census is important, although the census questions are codified. They're restricted. They're looking for restricted answers. 133-882 is our number. Thanks to Watch Smoke Alarms. I found this other interesting story. It's from overseas, but it is nevertheless, it raises the question, how far would you go to recover something? You've lost something. There was a story of that Welsh IT engineer who back in 2013 threw away a hard drive which had $8,000 worth of Bitcoin on it. A computer generated nothing, except if you had it, you could make it worth something. 8,000 Bitcoin on it. That's worth a lot of money. He fought a 12-year battle involving high-tech search proposals, court appeals to dig through a landfill where it had all been dumped. And his recovery efforts ultimately failed. And now we're hearing the story of an Italian woman who's narrowly avoided throwing away a life-changing fortune. Local garbage workers spent more than a day searching through tons of trash to find her winning ticket. The woman had checked the ticket at a local store in southern Italy. This is a lotto ticket. and threw it in the bin when the scanner displayed the message non-payable. But unbeknownst to her, the machine wasn't rejecting the stub. It's just that smaller shops weren't allowed to pay out on major jackpots. She got home and a family member said, Mama, your regular numbers won. €1 million prize, that's like real money. She rushed back to the shop only to find the bin where she threw the ticket away had already been emptied. The garbo had taken it away. For 24 hours, she searched through mountains of compressed rubbish. Workers miraculously pulled out the winning ticket, completely intact and undamaged. I know a few people who are trying to resurrect their careers in a few different places, but it is an amazing story. I thought you'd like to share it with you. Got one of your own, 133-882 here at 4BC. It's been a busy program. We spoke to Attorney General Deb Frecklington earlier today. She met her husband at the Echo years ago. And, of course, we also spoke to her about the tough stuff, the stronger breach of bail laws. I just think you've got to toughen up the judiciary. We also dealt with end-of-life issues, the fight for flexible funding to allow people to choose comfort, family, dignity, spending their final days at home. And, of course, the chief racing officer at Victoria Race Club bought in the 2026 Lexus Melbourne Cup. We've had it here in the 4BC studios today. And if you want to catch up with any of the show's content, you can do that on the podcast or the 4BC app. You just go to any good app store, Google, Apple, whatever it happens to be, download it. Our app is free. Now, the 4BC YouTube page is also there for all sorts of highlights from 4BC. But there's a couple of stories. We always find a couple of stories that have been left over from around the world. So let's have a look at the weird and the wacky ones.
12: How bizarre.
0: Police in regional New South Wales recently launched a major forensic investigation after passerbys spotted a body inside an abandoned suitcase. Detectives locked down the bushland site for over 20 hours to preserve the crime scene's integrity. Forensic specialists eventually examined the remains, only to realise the victim was actually a life-size doll, complete with hair and a nose piercing. Too lifelike for me. Local officers defended their extensive response, claiming the doll looks so terrifyingly realistic it easily fooled members of the public, and authorities say the concerned citizens did the right thing by calling it in, although it certainly makes for an awkward conversation at the evidence. Like, it was all sort of blown up, really. Locals were relieved to learn there was no killer on the loose, just someone in regional New South Wales trying to zip up, drop off and walk away from a very, very bad financial decision.
12: How bizarre!
0: People smugglers in the English Channel are taking dangerous overcrowding to shocking new extremes. Authorities in the UK are condemning the reckless tactics after border security intercepted another massive inflatable dinghy. Everything's inflatable in How Bizarre Today. Arriving from France with 230 illegal immigrants on board. Now, the government insists increased patrols of French beaches are working, and criminal gangs keep finding ways to pack more passengers into unseaworthy craft. But guess what? The 230 on this single dinghy now officially smashes the record for the most passengers ever squeezed into one small boat, completely obliterating the previous high of 165. You almost have to marvel at the sheer engineering, though. Smugglers managed to cram the passenger capacity of a Boeing 737 Jumbo, maybe 747 Jumbo, into a floating piece of rubber. At this rate, Dover won't need a Coast Guard. They're going to have to start charging for carry-on luggage.
12: How bizarre!
0: And James Cook University Vet Hospital in Townsville is calling on big friendly dogs to step up as local heroes by joining their canine blood donor program. Just like humans, pets face traffic accidents, tick-borne diseases, emergency surgeries, urgently needing life-saving blood transfusions to survive. Now, I didn't know that. I guess it makes sense. The hospital's calling for eligible donor dogs aged 1 to 6 and weighing over 25 kgs. Now, in return for their generosity, these heroic hounds will receive complimentary annual health screenings, vaccinations, a full year of parasite prevention. I know you're tempted, but you're not a dog, so you can't go. If you have a healthy dog, if it's currently slacking off on the couch, it's officially time to get them the job and get them to start paying their own rent. Every time I look around, it's in my face. Oh, I think that's just bizarre. 133-882 here at 4BC. Susie Quattro is joining us tomorrow. Will be exciting. People's Day and a half. It's 4 to midday.
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0: Minute to midday, Michael McLaren here after midday. Paul says, oh, we used to always laugh about the work permits, you know, the broom and shovel licence. True. But this is the insanity of it. State governments have used these as little taxes on small businesses and private contractors. Crazy stuff. Tom at Maroochydore said, what would all the public services do if we actually combined services? I think grow the greater Australian free enterprise economy. Just a thought.
26: North Lakes,
12: Woolloongabba,
26: Mackenzie.
12: 4BC is Brisbane. News.
2: In this bulletin, police blitz across the southeast, bird flu vaccinations set to roll out, and strawberry sundaes at the Ekka. It's midday. Good afternoon. I'm Georgina Winter. The police minister has praised the efforts of officers working to crack down on high harm offences across the southeast. Chloe Affleck has the details.
3: Almost 800 people have been charged across the Moreton and Ipswich districts in less than 6 months as part of Operation Forge. The statewide high visibility sting targets break-ins, robberies and stolen vehicle offences and has resulted in a number of serious and repeat offenders facing consequences. In the Moreton district, officers have charged 486 people with almost 1,200 offences, while in Ipswich, 296 offenders have been charged with 556 offences. Police Minister Dan Purdy says the success of the operation is proof that safety is being restored. Chloe Affleck reporting.
2: Australia will soon roll out the first vaccines against bird flu, which will be administered to wildlife in captivity. States and territories will commence vaccination in the coming days and weeks on species mainly susceptible to the disease. 231 cases of bird flu have so far been detected in Australia, with the majority of cases in South Australia. The Reserve Bank will hand down its latest interest rate decision over the coming hours. Federal politics editor Michael Packey.
4: Economists believe the RBA will leave the official cash rate on hold at 4.35% after a two-day board meeting. The central bank is examining a number of issues as it makes its decision, including an inflation rate which remains stubbornly high. Scott Phillips from the advisory firm The Motley Fool says a rate hike is probably needed, but it's unlikely today.
5: I would do more to kill inflation quickly, and then you can give people some relief on rates.
4: Nationals leader Matt Canavan argues government spending and tax changes announced in the May budget are mainly to blame for the situation the country finds itself in.
6: That is still reverberating through property markets, auction markets, finance sector.
4: Reserve Bank Governor Michelle Bullock will deliver her verdict later today. Michael Packey reporting.
2: The government is working with the opposition to pass several key pieces of legislation. Federal politics reporter Nelson Scott.
7: Labor is understood to have reached a deal with the opposition to pass a bill to rein in the cost of the National Disability Insurance Scheme. The Prime Minister and the opposition leader are meeting again today to try and secure deals on gambling reform and a proposed levy on tech companies to help fund local journalism. The government's wagering legislation has been criticised for not including an opt-in model for betting ads, but Labor MP Patrick Gorman maintains it strikes the right balance.
8: You will see real change that will make a difference come out of this parliament.
7: One Nation will also introduce a bill which seeks to ban foreign fighters from Syria returning to Australia, even though they're citizens. The opposition's John O'Dunham says the plan is worth considering.
27: Well, let's look at it, let's get it through if it works, and let's protect Australians.
7: But the government believes the proposal would fall over in court. Nelson Scott, Canberra.
2: A number of government MPs are calling for the bail breach laws to be expanded. Georgia Kondek explains.
28: Breach bail, go to jail was introduced under the Adult Crime, Adult Time legislation and currently only applies to youth offenders who are then hit with a minimum mandatory jail sentence. But a number of MPs in the northern regions want all offenders to face the laws. It comes following a fatal car crash allegedly involving a man who breached bail. Attorney General Deb Frecklington says they're actively looking to enhance the reforms.
29: It is important that we do it. We have to get it right.
28: The legislation is expected to become law by the end of the year. Georgia Kondek reporting.
2: Long-term monitoring of the Great Barrier Reef has found it's bouncing back following a mass bleaching. The latest Australian Institution of Marine Science report shows the coral cover on the reef is at near record levels. It follows a decade of fears the reef is dying from the impacts of climate change. And crowds are flocking for day four of the Ekka, and all roads lead to Strawberry Sunday Lane. Lachlan Gray is there.
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1: 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West Point Autos Hillcrest has a huge range of electric and hybrid vehicles ready to go. Anzac Avenue, Hillcrest.
2: The Broncos will be out to avoid four losses in a row when they face the Warriors on Saturday night. Katoni Stagg says he's looking forward to once again representing his heritage in Indigenous rounds.
9: And I always stand proud and stand tall for who I am and where I come from, and I carry that with me no matter where I go. And I'll make sure that people know that I am a very proud Indigenous man and a Radjuri boy as well. And I'm always proud of where I come from and who I am.
2: It'll be a doubleheader at Suncorp Stadium. The Broncos NRLW squad also in action, taking on the Roosters. In AFL, Brisbane's Daniel Annable says he's on a high after his second ever game, returning from injury for Friday's win over the Hawks. The young midfielder is now preparing for his first Q clash this weekend against the Suns, excited to go up against some familiar faces.
11: I know a couple of the boys, the academy boys from the Suns, so hopefully if I run to them, there'll be a bit of friendly beef, which would be nice.
13: Yeah, it's always a good rivalry against them, and they came off a great win against GWS the other day, so they'll be up and ready to go, and we've got to bring our best for sure.
2: And swimmer Cam McAvoy says he's obliterated all of his expectations at the Commonwealth Games in Glasgow. He smashed the previous Games record, winning the 50-metre freestyle in 20.97 seconds. It's 7 past 12.
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15: There's a crash on the Bruce Highway northbound. It's in the right-hand lane after Station Road in Burpengary. Two lanes are blocked there and traffic is back to New Settlement Road. Got a southbound breakdown on the Bruce Highway. It's just after the Bribie Island Road overpassing Caboolture, and another southbound breakdown on the Bruce Highway. This time it's at the Deception Bay on-ramp with minor delays. And take care with a gravel spill across all southbound lanes of the Centenary Highway at the Sumners Road overpass in Darra. I'm Jimmy Clark on Brisbane's traffic leader, 882 4BC.
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2: Sunshine over Brisbane this afternoon, reaching a top of 24 degrees in the city, the same in Ipswich and 21 on the Bayside. Getting down to 10 degrees overnight, partly cloudy tomorrow with the chance of a shower in the evening and a top of 25, and sunshine on Thursday and 24. On Moreton Bay, westerly winds 15 to 20 knots, seas below 1 metre. Right now, it's 21 degrees at Caboolture. I'm Georgina Winter with more news at 1 on your news leader, Brisbane's 4BC.
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10: Yeah.
0: This is Afternoons with Michael McLaren.
18: Yes, it is, and it's nice to share it with you. Tuesday, August 11, 2026. Hope we find you well. Census day, or to be more accurate, in a few hours, census night. But to be honest, I think the numbers that people are going to be more interested in and the stats is what's coming at about 2:30 when we hear from the Reserve Bank and what they're going to do with interest rates. We'll go live to Scott Phillips from The Motley Fool and get the numbers and the latest from the RBA this afternoon. Then I think the smart money, if you can call it that, says that the rates will be kept on hold. I don't think there's going to be too much appetite for a hike. There's certainly zero appetite for a cut. That much we know is for certain. I think I saw the numbers. 96% of economists, or that was the majority opinion anyway, said it'll be held at where it is, and then a 4% said, look, it's probably needing a hike. I read a couple of pieces that did say we should have the hike. I don't know if Michelle Bullock and the fellow board members want to become Australia's least popular people, then they would hike. I'm not even sure the economy needs it, despite where that trimmed mean inflation continues to hover, well above where the RBA would like it to be. Anyway, we will stop speculating and we'll just get on with it. We'll find out at 2:30 what they decide. Ted O'Brien will join me later this hour, the Shadow Foreign Affairs Minister. Some people don't know, Ted's not fluent, but he's pretty good in Mandarin. And this is something that the coalition are going to have to use more. They've got to get the Chinese vote back if they're any hope of holding on, let alone growing their parliamentary presence. And it could be a bit of a point of difference, because you can bet your money no one in One Nation's going to go out there and speak to the Chinese Australian community in Mandarin. They're not going to do it. So it's something that the coalition are going to need to utilise. But what Ted's actually going to be saying through a series of WeChat videos and others is a very important message, because, again, a lot of people may not know this, but earlier this year, I think it was only about a month or so ago, in China, they passed a law on promoting ethnic unity and progress. Now, you know, I mean, what's that, monoculture in the Chinese dialect? I don't know. But what it's really about is extending the sense of sovereignty of Beijing beyond its borders. And it's really quite extraordinary, because there are concerns now that they're going to be basically surveilling, more than they already do, their diaspora around the world, including the 1.4 million people of Chinese ancestry who live here in Australia. And a number of them have already been in touch and written with Ted and said, listen, this is pretty scary stuff. We don't want the long tentacles of Beijing to be encroaching on our freedoms. We've chosen Australia. We live here. We love it. This is our home. Someone's got to protect us. Anyway, so Ted's out there raising awareness about all of this, and I'll speak to him later this hour. After 1 o'clock, something that certainly affects everybody is car insurance. Now, last year I banged on a fair bit about insurance generally. Enormous increases in premiums, and some of the increase, I understand what's going on. It's justified, and climate disasters, and blah, blah, blah, blah. And we know insurance is now, when you look at the underinsurers, it's a global and globally connected industry. So, you know, we can only do so much out here before the overlords overseas say, well, this is what you got to do with your premiums to wipe your face. But when it comes to car insurance, they have been on an absolute tear. I mean, forget home and contents insurance. Many of you were telling me over the last 12 months, and I've had this myself, you've had premium increases of 20, 30, sometimes 40%. Well, when it comes to car insurance, many people over the last 5 years have had 50% increases. Crazy. And ASIC are calling this out. I'll speak to the CEO of ASIC, Alan Kirkland, the commissioner, I should say, of ASIC. They're basically making the point that, yes, there are some underlying reasons why car insurance premiums, like every other insurance premium, are increasing or have increased, but 50%, or the better part of 50% over 5 years, I think the actual number is 47% to be precise, they say that is stretching the friendship, and that the average insurance company just does not justify it to their consumers. The good news is, if you phone them, or if you threaten to shop around,

0: back Julia Gillard in her moment at the dispatch box when she railed against misogyny and sexism in the Parliament, and the very same man who's cultivated a political image as a champion of low-paid female workers in particular. I guess some found the whole thing rather funny, and maybe in a pub setting or a barbecue with friends, such a line would get the desired reaction, but you see, there are simply some things you can't joke about when you hold the office of Prime Minister, and the anatomy of the first Japanese female leader is one of them. Simple as that. Unfortunately for the Prime Minister, actually for all Australia, because Japan is such an important ally, this one just refuses to go away. Now, Albanese will need to man up and publicly apologise pretty soon, but you see, the thing that baffles me is that it could have been so easily avoided in the first place. And by that I mean, if the Prime Minister didn't allow himself to be interviewed by Osborne on that silly podcast, a known quantity, renowned for that shag, marry, whatever question and all the rest, and probably most popular among people too young to even vote, well, then he wouldn't have put himself in such a position, such an environment, where his guard would gradually be allowed to slip. In other words, why do it? What did he have to gain? On a cost-benefit analysis, surely the odds were in favour of politely declining Osborne's invitation and playing it safe. And that's not to say that all podcasts should be out of bounds, far from it. But that one? I mean, let me put it this way. Before the microphones were ever turned on, I know who stood to gain most from the interview. It was never Albanese. And we should also ask some serious questions about the well-paid phalanx of media advisers that surround him and dictate his every interaction with the press. I mean, believe me, they're very good at finding excuses for him not to appear on this radio station. But somehow the majority of them thought it a good idea to get stuck in a room with a woman who dresses up in a safari costume and asks bizarre questions. Now, I haven't had this confirmed, but it is my understanding that as the interview was conducted, off camera, there was something like three or four of the Prime Minister's media advisers in the room, I believe at least two. When the camera stopped rolling, they were apparently asked if everything was okay, and I'm told they gave no indication that they wanted anything removed. Now again, it's my understanding, although not confirmed, that a copy of the interview was then sent to their office before publication, and again, no objections were noted. Now, if that is the case, what it tells us about the maturity, the acumen and intelligence of the Prime Minister's media team, well, I'll leave that for you to decide. But you see, the PM isn't on his own when it comes to recent questionable media decisions. Exhibit B has to be the New South Wales Premier, Chris Minns. Now, pull me up if you think I'm wrong here, but I happen to think Minns gets a very soft run in the media, generally speaking. His office clearly has a slick operation in place. They've got their preferred go-tos when they want to get a message across, and that's fair enough. But what on earth was he doing popping up at Kyle Sandilands' new podcast yesterday, armed with a pair of Temu-looking golden scissors to cut the ribbon and officially open the show? Why did he feel the need to legitimise that sort of thing? Now again, a bit like the Office of Prime Minister, the Office of the Premier carries a certain gravitas, or at least it used to. Now Kyle's podcast, no matter how popular it might become, does not. And again, his monologues seem obsessed with sex and the sort of content we simply couldn't broadcast over here. We'd be taken off air. And now he's officially off the airwaves, as it were. He's even more free to let rip compared to his days at Kiss and Today FM. Not even ACMA can stop him now, not that they ever really did. But you see, perhaps Minns and his advisors think Kyle is going to be Australia's Joe Rogan. Perhaps they reckon his podcast is going to break every record and become super influential among young voters, certainly those under the age of 40, so they might think, look, best to get on there and share in some of the reflective glow. But whilst it's one thing to try and appeal to younger voters and meet them where they are, it's quite another to lend the clout of the office of Premier to the official opening of a media venture that will no doubt curl the toes of many, many normal people. Now, in the risk-reward arena, going on with Kyle, for mine, carries far too much risk to make it worthwhile. Again, like with Osborne, Sandilands always stood to gain much more from that interaction than the Premier ever did. So why agree to go? But the fact that so few have criticised the Premier for doing so also speaks volumes. I mean, I doubt the usual suspects would have stayed stumm if a Conservative male like, say, Tony Abbott or Scott Morrison, let alone Barnaby Joyce, decided to grace Kyle's new venture with their presence on day one. You see, I guess if nothing else, what we're now seeing here is the beginning of the evolution, or is it revolution, in the media landscape I said would come our way, taking its lead from Trump's America. But unlike Trump, the majority of the traditional media out here actually treat Albanese and Minns, for example, with a lot of respect and good publicity. I mean, I can understand why Trump felt the need to go right over the top of the legacy media and use Twitter and podcasters to disseminate his message without the filter of editorial boards, but it's a different story here. Again, none of this is to say that the political class should steer clear of podcasts or alternative media platforms beyond the traditional bastions of print, radio and television. I mean, there are some very good podcasters and some very influential commentators out there who've chosen to start a new venture online, and they're legitimate ports of call. But surely there are some that aren't worth the risk. And if I were a prime ministerial advisor, I reckon one titled Bush Deep would probably be one to avoid. But as the PM works out how best to mop up the semi-diplomatic mess that he's made, so too must the traditional media work out why so much of their traditional audience is migrating over to these new platforms. Because, you see, it's one thing for the journalistic class to complain about the shift that's underway, but unless they identify why it's happening and react accordingly, before too long they'll be the alternative media and the podcasters will become the main game.
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0: Good to be with you. Thanks for your company. 131873. Mitch on the text says, I remember you saying during the World Cup, why they have a playoff for third, it's a waste of time. Well, he said, seems the godfather, Peter Vallandis, disagrees with you. It looks like the NRL will be doing the same. He says, I also agree it's a waste of time, though. That's from Mitch. Yeah, well, I still sort of stand by that, I don't really know why you'd have a playoff for third. I understand when it comes to World Cup, there's world rankings involved. That wouldn't apply in the rugby league. You don't really have rankings. You either win the tournament or you don't, really. The reason they'd want to do it is because they could probably get another 40-odd thousand people to turn up, I'd say, to watch a game a couple of days before the grand final. Ticket sales, beer sales, pie sales, TV rights, advertising, so on and so forth. Money. Now, I'm not against money. We live in a capitalist commercial environment, but whether the fans, let alone the players, which they seem to be through their union saying, listen, Peter, our bodies have been through enough, mate. Another match? No, thanks. I don't really know if it works in a sort of a rugby league sense, a playoff for third. Anyway, you can have your say on that, of course. 131873. Do you think that'd be a worthwhile evolution of the game that many of us love, or just a bridge too far? I'm sort of more in the latter camp, but I'm open to being converted. Having watched that soccer game between England and France, which was, what, 103 to 102 or something in the... I mean, it was terribly entertaining. It was a hell of a game. England... Well, seriously, it was 4-0 at half-time, wasn't it? And the French came back, and I think they got it to 5-3 in the end, or 6-4 or something. The people that paid good money to be there, they were entertained. As people like me, who aren't necessarily soccer lovers, watching on television, I was sort of gripped by it. Would rugby league be able to deliver the same thing? Possibly, but it's a little bit of a different environment, isn't it? Now, I'll speak to an AI expert tomorrow about South Australia deciding they want to bung on a royal commission of their own. I mean, it seems a little bit beyond the reach of the South Australian jurisdiction. But anyway, they're going to have a royal commission into AI. I guess if the government have their way, South Australia is well placed to be the home of data centres and the like, because they've got all the renewable energy there. But it doesn't seem like a lot of these companies want to set up in South Australia. They'd rather be in Sydney and Melbourne, from what I can gather. Be that as it may... like with anything, it's normal to hear the horror stories or the odd stories more than the triumphs and the benefits. You know, as humans, we tend to focus on the negative more than the positive. But nonetheless, some of these things do need to be called out, certainly in the early days of a technology. And take the case of a bloke called Andrew. Now, the ABC were writing about this fellow yesterday. What happened? Well, Andrew apparently asked his personal assistant to book him a spot in one of his gym's coveted morning classes. Everyone wants the morning class before they go to work, you see. Anyway, it was a task he thought was well suited to this particular assistant because the booking form was online and the assistant itself wasn't actually a human, it was AI. But Andrew was shocked by what happened next. As the story goes on to say, the AI assistant found a way to book the gym class but months further in advance than the gym would normally allow. What it did, it spotted a vulnerability in the technology, in the software, and went for it. But then it went even further. It kicked someone out of the waiting list who was ahead of Andrew, even though it wasn't asked to do that. In other words, it went rogue. Now, Andrew, I think, works and wheels and deals in AI and whatever, so he's got a backstory. But it's an interesting insight into how this technology might well go beyond what the human asks it to do. And we've seen a couple of stories recently. So I'm not scoffing at Peter Malinauskas's idea to have an inquiry. I mean, a royal commission might be a bit much, but to have a serious look at all of this before we just let it rip. Very few people that I'm aware of just say, let it rip. But we've got to be cautious. I mean, if we are creating incredibly powerful computing algorithms here, which don't just follow a formula, but then have the ability, it seems, to assume almost human consciousness and then go rogue, we've got to be able to make sure that we can pull the pin if they go too far, don't we? I mean, it all sounds very science fiction, but, you know, putting a man on the moon in the 1930s sounded very science fiction until we did it. I mean, these things do have a habit of coming through one way or another. 131873. G'day, Dominic.
8: Yeah, Michael, my thoughts on the finals, why not have one at home and one away? Say, one from Sydney, one from Melbourne. If it happens to be Melbourne and Sydney, you play one in Melbourne and one in Sydney. Two grand finals, so both cities can get a chance to watch a game.
0: As in first and second play in Sydney and third and fourth in a different city?
8: No, a grand final. There could be two sides, one from Sydney, one from Melbourne or whatever. But either way, you have two grand finals in two different cities.
0: But what if Team A won Grand Final 1 and Team B ran Grand Final 2? Then what do you do?
8: Well, then you go on average. Who scores the most goals, most points, you know, the first penalty points or whatever. There's always a way to distinguish a final. Like in the old days with soccer, for instance, they used to have a toss a coin. Look at it now.
0: Dominic, I like that you're thinking, but I don't agree with this one, I must admit. I think one grand final, I mean, look, let's see what listeners make of it. I mean, what would I know? But I think one grand final's enough. You know, you build up to the hype, you put it all, you leave it all on the park and may the best team win, you know.
8: Yeah, but what I'm getting to is the fact that sometimes that you're playing one in Sydney, like two different teams. I'm talking soccer now, one from Melbourne, one from Sydney. You play one in Melbourne if you're the winner, or you could choose, you could play one in Sydney first. And the one with the best average takes the title, and you get two cities to watch a grand final.
0: Yeah, I understand. I know what you're thinking. I understand the commercial benefit potentially, but Dominic, I don't think that's going to fly. But look, as I said, you might have just stumbled across a sporting revolution. So let's see what listeners make of it. Thank you for the call, 131873. It's a no from me. It's a no from me. But you know, if you think that's a good idea, let me know, or not, 131873.
7: 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Got something you want to say? You're in the right place. 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
9: There's a crash on the Bruce Highway northbound in the right-hand lane after Station Road in Burpengary has two lanes blocked and traffic back to New Settlement Road. Got a southbound breakdown on the Bruce Highway. It's just after the Bribie Island Road overpass St Kapulcha. And another southbound breakdown on the Bruce, this time at the Deception Bay on-ramp with just minor delays. And take care with a gravel spill across all southbound lanes of the Centenary Highway at the Sumners Road overpass in Darra, with the lane reduced and traffic back to Cinnamon Park. I'm Jimmy Clark on Brisbane's Traffic Leader, 882 4BC.
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0: Well, look, some of you may know that earlier this year, China introduced a law on what they say is promoting ethnic unity and progress. All sounds pretty Orwellian. Certainly many of our Chinese Australians listening are very aware of this. I mean, it might sound a little innocuous. It's a statute, but it actually incorporates legal accountability for people beyond China's borders, who the government over there deemed to be undermining ethnic unity and progress. I mean, it is quite extraordinary when you think about it. And it's raised concerns among numerous countries about China trying to assert legal jurisdiction outside of its borders. Now, I mean, this thing's just got to be called out straight away. It could, though, also have major implications for the 1.4 million people of Chinese ancestry who live here in Australia, including 700-odd thousand, who were actually born in mainland China. Now, to his credit, this is something that the Shadow Minister for Foreign Affairs, Ted O'Brien, has written about in today's Australian. And as he says, and I quote here, "Australia must reject attempts by foreign powers to extend sovereignty beyond territory and nationality to claims based on ethnicity or ancestry. This," he said, "should be a red line for any Australian government. Foreign powers should be under no illusion. Australia will defend the sovereignty of our nation and the freedoms of our citizens." Well, they're strong words, but they're right. And I think we need to hear more of that. Ted O'Brien is with me on the line. Good to speak again, Ted.
15: Likewise, Michael.
0: The average Australian probably doesn't know too much about this law on promoting ethnic unity and progress because they don't really follow, you know, the China Daily. But plenty of our Australian Chinese citizens would be pretty familiar with this.
15: Yes, indeed. And so this was a new law that came into effect on the 1st of July this year. So it was adopted by the People's Republic of China's National People's Congress. And the law has a particular article in there, it's Article 63, that really has given rise to a lot of concern among Australians who have a background, a heritage with China, or other jurisdictions, you know, whether that be the Tibetans, Mongolians and so forth. Mm. And so just as you read out there, that the real concern they have here is if the People's Republic of China, or let's just say Beijing, if Beijing is going to extend the definition of sovereignty, because usually you talk about a sovereign country, you can look at a map, if you like, and say, well, that's their borders. If they are going to extend that definition beyond borders to say anyone, anywhere who is ethnically Chinese is within their jurisdiction, you can understand why people here in Australia would say, well hang on, does that include me?
0: Yep.
15: Does that include my family?
0: That's right.
15: And so that's the fear I'm talking about, and a lot of Australians have come and seen me about this, which is why I'm taking a stand.
0: Well, and good on you for doing it. Okay, so if you're of Australian Chinese ancestry, I mean, you're probably doing the census tonight, and you're going to be asked what's your background, and you tick the box Chinese or whatever it is. I mean, what are the concerns here? I mean, it's one thing to have a statute or a law come out of Beijing, but I mean, what sort of enforcement or practicality could this have on people's lives?
15: Well, that's the outstanding question people are trying to work out because, you know, the law itself talks about ensuring that there is no undermining of ethnic solidarity and progress, that nobody should be undertaking action that looks at ethnic division. And so you can imagine a lot of people saying, what does this actually mean in practice? Mm,
0: very opaque.
15: Very opaque. And so, again, I mean, People's Republic of China is a very important partner of Australia's. And but there are times you just need to put down a very clear red line, and this is one of them. You can't redefine the notion of sovereignty. Any Australian government must always defend its sovereignty and protect its people. And regardless of where Australians have originated from, Once you are an Australian, you are a part of our Australia and you deserve equal rights to the values that define our nation, and that includes the value of freedom.
0: Yeah.
15: So that is the freedom to practice whatever faith you want to, the freedom to express your conscience, freedom of association, all of these things, right? We cannot have a situation where one group of Australians start going, oh, gee, do I still have those freedoms? Because another country has introduced an ethnicity law. So we just need to draw a very clear line there and just be you can still speak very respectfully but very firmly to partners, and that's what we need to do in this case when it comes to Beijing.
0: Yes, okay. I'm told that, in fact, this week you're going to be sending that sort of a message out, not in English to me, but in Mandarin to a lot of Australian Chinese who get their social media via WeChat and these other sort of particularly Chinese social media platforms. Some Australians probably don't know, Ted, but you're fluent in Mandarin because you spent years working in Taiwan and on the Chinese mainland in business before you entered politics. I mean, that's not a bad little asset to have. Let's be blunt, the Liberal Party need a few people that can communicate with the Chinese Australian diaspora.
15: Yeah, no, thank you, Michael. And to be clear, and I tell everyone this, I'm not fluent. I used to speak Chinese every day from morning to night, but that was many years ago when I worked up in the region. But nowadays, my Chinese is pretty rusty. But nevertheless, yes, I've decided to record a series of videos which go to our values as Australians. Now, ultimately, it's important that everybody can improve the proficiency of their English, because English is our national language. Yep. It's in our interest as a country, as well as newcomers, to be proficient in it. But at the same time, the reality is there's a whole bunch of new Australians who struggle with English, and they need to understand the importance of Australian values. Especially in light of the fear that a lot of them are feeling due to these new laws. So, yes, I'm doing that in Mandarin. I'll be asking forgiveness for those who are truly fluent, where my accent isn't ideal. But I do think people need to hear it directly from our political leaders, as opposed to just outsourcing it and someone can go and, do an ad or something.
0: I agree with that. There's greater gravitas with it. Just I'm thinking sort of heading into the next federal election. I mean, you and I know the Liberal Party used to be, in many cases, the go-to party for the Australian Chinese community, because many of the values that underpin the Liberal Party are the very same values that underpin that community. I'm speaking generally, but I think it's true when you think about champions of small business, this sort of thing. I mean, that was the Liberal DNA, but they've walked away over the last three federal elections. Do you think direct communication in their dialect is a way to bridge that gap and bring them back, at least to explain to the Australian Chinese community, Liberal Party isn't your enemy. We are the defenders of the Australian freedoms and rights. We're also the natural party for you because we believe in small business and family and conservative values and so on and so forth.
15: Michael, yeah, it's certainly, while it's not the primary reason for doing these videos, I do think that it is important that that the Chinese Australian community understand the liberal values. In fact, liberal values are Australian values. And that's the thing. I mean, as a liberal party, at our core is our belief in freedom. And then it is our belief in equality. And it is our belief in a fair go and rule of law and reward for effort. And these are absolutely the sort of things that you find Chinese Australians believe in, because they are enormous small business owners. Chinese Australians want to choose the education for their child. They want that freedom of choice. Mm. They want to practice the faith they want. And so there's a lot of reasons why people come to Australia. And the core sort of glue for all of those that come are our values. And we need to defend those values, promote those values. And it's important in this case, especially given the ongoing contest we'll see between the two great powers, the US and China, it's important that Chinese Australians don't feel stuck in the middle where there's any tension, especially between Australia and Beijing. They are Australian. They'll be respected as Australian, and we need to communicate that to them.
0: Well said. Good to speak. Thanks, Ted. We'll speak again down the track.
15: Thanks very much, Michael. All the best.
0: Not at all. Ted O'Brien there, the Shadow Minister, of course, for Foreign Affairs.
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0: It's 7 to 1. Thanks for being there with us on this Tuesday, 131873. Lindsay, g'day.
25: Yes, you just mentioned about the power situation. The reality is that AI and data centres require reliable, affordable power, and you're not going to get that in South Australia. Just don't have it. The requirement is simply coming back to the old chestnut, is nuclear or the coal-fired power stations. It's around the world, and unless you've got hydro or something like that. But the reality is that for Australia, you're stuck with the reality that if you don't have nuclear or coal fired, as they're building around the world now, then you're not going to have reliable, affordable energy. Therefore, you're just not going to have an AI data centre that's going to be any good.
0: Well, I agree with you, Lindsay. I thank you for the call. And this is why we're seeing an atomic renaissance around most of the OECD. And indeed, many places even outside of the leading 20 or so economies of the world. They're all doing it, except us. So either we're really, really smart and they're all really dumb, or perhaps it's the other way around, which is looking a little more likely, I would say. I agree with you. I don't think we're going to have this AI data center sort of, you know, new economy here of any scale unless we seriously examine having nuclear power as part of our energy mix, because you would have to overbuild the grid so fundamentally that it would be the point of ridiculousness. But it seems as though that's where we're heading. Thank you for the call. Just before we get to the news, some news just coming through. This is from the Daily Telegraph, that the nation's largest independent petrol station has seen its shops raided right across the country. This is a major joint investigation by federal law enforcement agencies into the alleged supply and distribution of illegal tobacco. So these are the Metro Petroleum Servos. I'm told, I'm reading here in the Telegraph, coordinated raids this morning across servos in New South Wales, Victoria, Queensland and South Australia. They're understood to be part of a significant probe into the discount fuel giant and Metro Petroleum. I think, you know, there are 300-odd sites nationwide. I don't think they've all been raided this morning, but plenty of them, a number of them have. And as more details come to light, I will share those with you.
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9: A northbound crash on the Bruce Highway in the right-hand lane after Station Road and Burpengary is cleared. We still have that southbound breakdown on the Bruce Highway just after the Bribie Island Road overpassing Caboolture. And another southbound breakdown on the Bruce, this time at the Deception Bay on-ramp. Minor delays there. Elsewhere, the Riverside Expressway building inbound towards Howe Street, and take care with a gravel spill across all southbound lanes of the Centenary Highway at the Sumner's Road overpass in Darra, with the lane reduced and traffic back to Cinnamon Park. I'm Jimmy Clark on Brisbane's Traffic Leader, 882 4BC.
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0: All right, stay with us. News is next, and then I'll catch up with Alan Kirkland, the ASIC Commissioner. A big story today about car insurance companies on notice. ASIC saying they're basically taking us for a ride. Well, maybe that's the official confirmation we all just needed. News in just a moment.
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3: 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Four BC News.
11: It's 1 o'clock. Good afternoon. I'm Georgina Winter. A group of offenders are on the run following multiple break-ins across Brisbane and Logan. Amy Drew has more.
12: Police allege the crime spree began with a home break-in at Gordon Park yesterday morning, where a station wagon was stolen. That vehicle was detected at the Gap just after one this morning, where a group of males allegedly broke into a home and stole a ute. In the hours that followed, the group then allegedly targeted liquor stores, supermarkets and a tobacco shop across several Logan suburbs. Police interrupted an attempted break-in at Logan Reserve, officers tracking the group in the stolen station wagon, but they managed to evade authorities. The group and the vehicles remain outstanding. Police are appealing for witnesses or anyone with dash cam to come forward. Amy Drew, Brisbane.
11: The Reserve Bank Board will this afternoon announce its next move on interest rates. Most economists believe rates will stay on hold at 4.35%. Westpac is the latest major lender to report a fall in mortgage applications, with rates, budget changes and other cost pressures weighing on the market. Australia will follow New Zealand and vaccinate endangered wildlife against H5 bird flu. 231 cases of bird flu have so far been recorded across Australia, with the majority of cases in South Australia. Federal Agriculture Minister Julie Collins says the vaccination program will roll out shortly.
13: So the states and territories will be making their own announcements in coming days in relation to starting the vaccinations and what they've identified as their priority species. So we've been working very closely with them.
11: Federal law enforcement agencies have raided the nation's largest independent petrol operator over the alleged supply and distribution of illegal tobacco. Metro service stations across Queensland, New South Wales, Victoria and South Australia have been raided by police and Border Force. News Corp reports no employees have been arrested or are alleged to be involved in illegal activity. ECCA organisers are confident total attendees for this year's show will be one of their biggest ever figures. The 150th anniversary has already drawn tens of thousands across the opening 4 days. RNA Chief Executive Brendan Christo says tomorrow in particular will be bustling.
14: People's Day is still the most popular day and it's selling really well. We're going to get well over 60,000 tomorrow. Again, another cracking day with the weather, so we're really excited.
11: To finance, the All Ords is up 22 points to 9,446, and one Australian dollar is buying 70.5 US cents.
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11: The Rabbitohs are entering must-win territory as they look to shore up their place in the NRL finals. South Sydney will take on Canterbury on Friday night, a side hot on their heels for a place in the top eight. Forward Adam Elliott says the next month of football will be a good test of where they're at.
15: Four games left and each of them, you know, will have their own importance. A couple of top four teams in those last couple of runs home as well, which would be great for us.
11: Broncos lock Patrick Carrigan and Cowboys forward Reuben Cotter will both face the NRL judiciary tonight in a bid to free themselves of fines. Jack Robinson has won an all-Aussie battle with Callum Robson at the Tahiti Surf Pro to set up a third-round meeting with wildcard Kelly Slater. And Matildas midfielder Tamika Yallop has signed for the Wellington Phoenix ahead of the upcoming A-League women's season. It's 1:04. That's the latest news and sport.
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9: A northbound crash on a Bruce Highway in the right-hand lane after Station Road in Burpengary has now cleared. We still have that southbound breakdown on the Bruce just after the Bribey Island Road overpass in Caboolture, and another southbound breakdown on the Bruce, this time at the Deception Bay on-ramp, still there with minor delays. Elsewhere, the Riverside Expressway building inbound towards Hale Street, and take care with the gravel spill across all southbound lanes of the Centenary Highway at the Summers Road overpass in Darra. I'm Jimmy Clark in Brisbane's traffic leader, 882 4BC.
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11: Sunshine over Brisbane this afternoon, reaching a top of 24 degrees in the city, the same in Ipswich, and 21 on the Bayside. Getting down to 10 degrees overnight, partly cloudy tomorrow with the chance of a shower in the evening and a top of 25, and sunshine on Thursday, a top of 24. On Moreton Bay, westerly winds 15 to 20 knots, seas below 1 metre. Right now, it's 21 degrees at New Farm. I'm Georgina Winter. 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
0: All right, into hour number two. Thank you for your company. 131873, the open line number if you'd like to get in touch. Let me know what's happening around your neck of the woods. Carl is on the Darling Causeway. Carl, what's the situation, mate?
22: So there's a two-vehicle accident. The police hadn't arrived as I drove past, but we've got six emergency service vehicles at least on the way. The key point being, if you were considering using that route, Bell's Line of Road is the safe option, because the accident, I think, is far enough away from Bell's Line of Road that the police will let all the Bell's Line of Road traffic go, even if they're closing Darling Causeway.
0: Okay, thank you, Carl. Appreciate it. So that's obviously the Darling Causeway, which is now the new go-to route if you're coming up the Great Western Highway and you want to get to Lithgow. You've got to swing right at Mount Victoria, go down the Darling Causeway, then swing left to head down to Lithgow because of the closure of the Victoria Pass. Just on that, anything happened there yet? Any building work started on Victoria Pass? Do we know? The cameras are off, as Mark Levy was saying earlier, so it's very hard to get a sense of any progress being made at all from an actual construction point of view. Any, when I say, shovels in the ground yet? If you're up that way, can you let us know? 131873. But the Darling Causeway will be affected because of this truck and car accident, as Carl was saying. If you're making your way from Sydney West, might be best to just stick to the Bell's Line of Road to avoid any potential closures or what might come. It's a constant problem. Constant problem. 131873, that open line number. Well, speaking of constant problems, the situation with insurance. Prices just going up and up and up, not just for home and contents, but particularly for car insurance. It's all under scrutiny today. This is after a review by the ASIC, found that premiums have soared far beyond the rate of inflation over just the last year, in fact, the last 5 years. And it's something we've all known anecdotally, because, you know, we're paying for this. But now we've got a few numbers here to quantify what is going on. Now, the ABC reports that the corporate watchdog, and I quote, found motor vehicle insurance premiums increased by 8% in the year to July 2025, following growth of more than 42% between 2019 and 2024. Now, they reviewed five insurers. Collectively, they had something like 72% of market share. Unsurprisingly, car insurance, the most complained about insurance product in the last financial year, and it's what's prompted ASIC to take a look at what was going on, certainly in the 24-25 financial year. Now, Alan Kirkland is the ASIC commissioner. I wanted to have a chat with Alan just to sort of break down what they've found in the numbers. He's with me on the line. Alan, I appreciate your time. Thank you for being there.
2: Yeah, good to be here, Michael.
0: Okay, now, the circumstances, you're talking to a lot of people here who have no doubt just renewed their car insurance or whatever they've done. A lot of people just click pay and get it over and done with if they can afford to. Let's start with some, let's say, positive news. If you do shop around, if you actually call the insurer, you might save a few dollars.
2: Yeah, that's right. We went out and we gathered data from insurers, but we also spoke to consumers about what had happened to them when they were taking out car insurance or renewing it. And while most people just stay with their existing insurer, some did actually reach out and push back on the premiums that they've been quoted. And of them, over 30% ended up with a lower premium without having to reduce their cover or the amount covered at all. So no reduction in their insurance. But the premium came down simply because they challenged it, and we want more people to know about that.
0: Yep, so it does pay to shop around, it pays to call, and yet a lot of people just don't do that. So, as I said earlier, I don't want people calling me complaining about their car insurance if they haven't called the insurer first and had a crack. I'll take the calls if they've done that. But let's go back to first principles, Alan. Why is it that the average insurance premium for motor vehicles has increased the better part of 50%? Over the last 5 years when almost nothing else has?
2: Well, insurers give us a range of reasons, but in this review, we haven't dug into those reasons or the data to see whether what they're saying is correct. What we're really looking at is what are they saying to their customers? And so what we did was we got the insurers to give us examples of the premium notices and renewal notices that they were sending out to their customers, and we pored over them to sort of see how useful they were. And we were pretty disappointed, to be honest. I mean, you quoted the levels of some of those increases a moment ago. And you know, when people are facing into, say, 8% in a single year, way above the rate of inflation, they're entitled to get some reason for why their premium's gone up. But insurers in general weren't explaining the key factors that went into those premium increases, and some of them gave no explanation at all, so not very helpful to their customers.
0: No. Now, the I suppose the insurers themselves and some of their advocates would say, well, look, okay, yes, we could communicate better. But if we were, what we would say is you're now driving larger vehicles than you did all those years ago. Many of you are now buying EVs. You know, you've taken the government's bait. You've gone and bought one of these things. Something goes wrong. You know, there's a lot of computing and componentry there, which is expensive and complicated to fix. That's why. Is that a good enough reason?
2: Well, if they can justify that with evidence, excuse me, then sure. But what we're saying is they should explain those key factors that are driving the premium. So if they say, look, a big part of your premium is because of the model of car that you've got, or it's because of the excess that you've selected, or maybe the sum you've insured it for, it helps you to understand what are the kind of key things that are driving that premium, which gives you a sense of what some of your options might be to bring the premium down. And also, if you think that some of those factors seem unfair, that might prompt more people to push back or to shop around. And if more people do that, it does mean there's more competition in the market, and ultimately that's better for everyone.
0: Well, that's right. Some people don't, in fact, according to your survey, many people, the majority don't know, that if you can and you pay it all up front rather than in quarterly instalments or the like, in many cases, you could save up to 20%. Now, again, this isn't very effectively communicated by the insurer for obvious reasons, I would argue. But I suppose we could communicate that now, that with a number of these car insurers, if you can pay as a lump sum up front, you could well be well in front.
2: That is right. So there are a number of insurers that charge more if you pay by instalment. And the key thing we found was that can be as much as 20% more across the year, but they weren't making that clear. So our view is in the premium notices, they should be clear that if you're paying by instalment, this is what the dollar figure difference is as opposed to paying annually. So if you're in a position to pay annually, you understand what the savings are. Because I think a lot of people, if they're in a position to pay it up front, would grab that saving of up to 20%, because that's a big difference when you're struggling to manage your household budget.
0: I mean, for years I've been saying here, Australia doesn't do loyalty well. Our business community tend not to reward loyalty effectively. 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There's almost a hidden loyalty tax being applied just for those that just renew, right?
2: Oh, it certainly looks like loyalty is not being repaid.

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2: Audio has the power to light a fire in you. 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
7: All right, plenty of feedback coming in. Let's get to it. 131873. Keep the text coming as well. 0460 873 873. Mark, g'day.
8: G'day, Michael. 2 years ago, April 2024, I took out car insurance for my daughter. With a high-profile company, and they were charging, because of her age, they were charging $420 a month.
7: Mm-hmm.
8: And 12 months later, she had an accident, reversed into the car across the road 6 weeks later. And when it came time for renewal, they refused to renew. So I had to go and find another company and explain to them why I had been refused insurance. And I went to NRMA, and the price came down to $260, $160 off.
7: Wow.
8: And then after the next renewal last April, it dropped another 50 to 210.
7: Gee, all right. So having had an accident, shopping around, it went down.
8: It went down, yep. So I went with NRMA and I took all my business across the NRMA after that.
7: And do they have like a multi discount policy if you've got home and contents, car, CGT?
8: Yep.
7: And, yeah.
8: Yes, yep. Mm. Yep. Right. So, and then with my home insurance, it went, it was at $295 for 12 months. And when I've just done the most recent renewal, it went up to $307.
7: Okay.
8: Home and contents.
7: Mm, it's not bad.
8: So it
7: not
8: didn't bad. Go much, up much at all.
7: Good for you. Well done.
8: I was really pleased with that, yep.
7: Well, well done to you and to them. Thank you, Mark. Appreciate your call. Jim, g'day, Jim.
9: Yeah, hi there, Michael.
7: Hi.
9: Just in regards to the gentleman from the insurance company, can you answer me this question? Every year when you renew your insurance, even though it just goes up a little bit, but there's some insured, in some cases, in my case, drops by about $7,000. So they're coming away with quite a bit of advantage, aren't they?
7: You're talking about motor insurance for your vehicle?
9: Yeah, insurance. Now, only motor insurance.
7: Depreciating in value per annum. Yeah, okay.
9: Yeah, but they still charge it the same. So if my car was written off, say, last year, I would have got so much. I'm going to pay the same insurance this year, and the car's gone down by $7,000. So that doesn't seem to be right to me. I don't know.
7: Well, I guess what they're doing there, it's a little bit like shrinkflation with your chocolate bar, right? So they'll be saying, look, the car is not worth what it was last year because you've done X thousand kilometres. You know the story. But what we'll do to keep your premium flat, we will reduce the amount it's worth should something happen. I mean, I guess if you had it at $25,000 previously and you still want it valued at $25,000, your premiums would be higher than what you played last year.
9: That's right. It seems funny how that happened. And, so it was just one of the questions I thought was a bit weird when they when they do that. And also, if you haven't done an accident for, say, 36 years or something, that's a fair bit of money you've paid. I know you get a bundle them up together if you have a number of policies, but
7: yes,
9: still, when you haven't had a claim against your insurance for car insurance for 30-odd years, it seems to be a lot of... I mean, they're doing all right in some cases. I'm not saying in all cases, but, yeah.
7: Yeah.
9: Anyway, that was my question.
7: No, it's a good one. Thank you, Jim. Appreciate your call. Peter. G'day, Peter.
10: G'day, Michael. How are you?
7: Good, thanks, mate.
10: That's good. So I just did a bit of a process on renewing a green slip, and I thought it came through. It was $850 for a privately owned single cab utility. So I went online to the same insurance provider and punched in car on the application form, and it came back at $640, $210 cheaper. So when I rang them up to find out why it was $850, they told me that because it's a utility, it's more expensive to insure a privately owned utility than it is a car. And I just can't understand what the reasoning is behind that. If you could find out, I'd be appreciated.
7: Well, we'll get the team onto it. Look, I'll have a guess and say that, you know, behind the scenes, they've got their algorithms. They know where the claims come. Same with home and contents. They know the areas that are more likely to have bushfires or floods or whatever. The insurance in those areas is higher for the same type of house than if it were in the, you know, central part of Brisbane or Sydney, right? So they'll be looking at all the different kinds of vehicles. They'll know the general sex of the person who drives that vehicle, the age, the motoring history, the track record, the accident history, and their formulas will be saying this one should be insured for more than that because of the nature of what it does. That's my guess, Peter. They'll have a formula, you know, a spreadsheet, as it were, behind the scenes. But I'll have that confirmed for you, OK?
10: Yeah, if you could, that'd be great. Thanks, Michael.
7: Not at all. Thanks, Peter. Appreciate the call. Roy, g'day, Roy.
11: G'day, mate. How you doing, all right?
7: Good, yeah, good, good.
11: Yeah, yeah, I just thought I'd tell you about shopping around. Like, I've been with the same insurance company. I'm 82 years old for many, many years. And it's got, I won't say the name, it's only got three letters in its name, so you can probably pick who it is. Mm-hmm. And, you know, I used to have house and contents, but that got that deal, I let it go. My place is like Fort Knox, and I had me green slip with them, and I gave them the flick on that because I rang that company that advertised on TV that starts with a Y, and that was about $200 cheaper. So I took them.
7: Good.
11: So anyway, they sent out their insurance, car insurance, and Michael, it went up $510 a year. That's more or less $10 a week.
7: That's a lot of money.
11: So I rang them up again. You know, every year got to ring up and do the dance with them. And,
7: yep.
11: And you're talking to someone from the call centre there. So they said, oh, we'll drop it. And they dropped it, getting it down to about $1,800 and something. It dropped about $180 or something. And I said, well, send it out. And then I thought to myself, well, why couldn't they send that out in the first place? So I rang another company, starts with an A, two A's in their name. And anyway.
7: So you're making this really hard for me, Roy.
11: Yeah, I know. And I spoke to a lovely lass there, an Australian lass, and she went through with me, and they're insuring me for the same amount, same excess, and they dropped it by another $150.
7: That's good. Just keep an eye on it in the next 12 months, right? Because
11: I will, mate.
7: Sometimes these deals are good for 12 months and then up she goes, right?
11: Yeah, and in the meantime, the other one came out from the first company, but that's going in the paper shredder. Anyway, so I just thought it is wise to shop around.
7: It is.
11: You know, you can save money.
7: You can, that's right. I mean, you've got to be committed to do it, but yeah, you can save. Good on you, Roy. I'm glad that sort of worked out well for you. But as again, my advice would be just keep an eye on what they ask for same time next year, if not the year after that. You know, they often do deals to get people from company A into company B. I get that. But then the loyalty tax starts to kick in pretty quickly, right? So you've got to stay on them. Thank you for the call. We'll get one more before the news. Regarding the utes and the cars, and Peter's got, I think, a bit of an answer here. G'day, Peter.
12: How are you, matey?
7: Good, mate, yeah.
12: Okay, two main reasons, weight and repair cost. I know I'm suffering the same problem he does, but my ute weighs 2.1 ton. My wife's decent-sized car, and I'm not talking about a little Corolla, full-size sedan, weighs 1.6 ton.
7: Yep.
12: There's the difference.
7: Okay. Yeah.
12: The repair cost on mine panel is just higher on a ute than it is on a car.
7: Yeah, look, there are reasons. We'll get an official statement from the Insurance Council and we'll have that codified. But I'm sure that is a very significant part of the whole story. Appreciate you jumping on with that, Peter. Thank you. Let's get the latest news. Where Madeline McNeil is waiting for us. Hi, Maddie.
13: Good afternoon, Michael. Border Force officers are conducting raids on petrol stations across New South Wales, Queensland, South Australia and Victoria over allegations relating to illegal tobacco. It's understood the operation's targeting service stations operated by Metro Petroleum, which has around 300 stores across the country. The Reserve Bank is widely tipped to keep interest rates on hold at 4.35% when the board hands down its decision next hour. Australia will soon roll out the first vaccines against bird flu, which will be administered to wildlife in captivity. And the Prime Minister and his Vietnamese counterpart have agreed to boost cooperation across defence, energy and the digital economy. In sport, Sydney Swans stalwart Jake Lloyd has decided to play on in 2027, his 15th season in the AFL. The 32-year-old's played 292 games since being drafted as a rookie in 2012. Thanks, Michael. There'll be more news and sport at 2.
5: On Afternoons, a weather update.
7: Yeah, sunny and 24 for Brisbane City today. Out at the airport, 24. Chermside, 25. Beaudesert, 24. Logan Central, 24 today. Mount Gravatt, 24. It's a bit of a theme there, isn't there? Tomorrow, becoming cloudy and 25 in the city, but a sunny Thursday, I reckon, at this stage. Top of 24. Rocky today, 28 and sunny. Gladstone, 26 and sunny. Tomorrow, sunny and 31 for Rockhampton. Nice. Sydney, 21 and sunny today. Looks good in all the areas. 19 for Terry Hills, 21 at Richmond, Parramatta 20, Campbelltown 20, Bondi 20. Tomorrow, partly cloudy and 20 for the city and a mostly sunny 19 on Thursday. Could be a bit of rain from Saturday, though, they reckon. As for Canberra today, partly cloudy and 13, Tuggeranong 14. Shower or two tomorrow, maybe a mill. Top of 13 in the capital. Lithgow, just 11 today, bit of cloud. Orange could see a drop or two of rain, top of 9. Mudgee should be dry, but a bit of cloud, 15. Bathurst, cloudy and 12. Bit blowy at Katoomba today, just 11. That'll be the feels-like factor will be south of that, I'd imagine. And Springwood, 18. Now, tomorrow for Lithgow, shower or two, a mill maybe, a top of 11, minimum of 4. There's cloud cover keeping the minimums up a bit. And Queanbeyan, partly cloudy in 13 today. Goulburn, blow in 11. That won't be pleasant in the main street. And yes, a drop or two of rain, top of just 12. 131-873, the open line number. Now, I had a text from someone here who says, I work for Suncorp and we constantly get calls like this about the insurance increasing. But this person who apparently works for Suncorp says, we don't know why there is an increase. We just make up excuses like, it could be because there's more of a risk in your area. We lodge complaints. They don't go anywhere. They put all insurers in categories. And if you're in category 3, for example, you won't be allowed to get a discount. If you rank between category 1 or 2, you might be able to get a discount. We don't know why they rank these categories. Okay, so I'm getting the impression here from this person who claims they work for Suncorp that someone up in head office says, all right, well, this is how it's going to be, folks. And then they tell the minions, just communicate it to the plebs. Okay. Thank you for the text. 25 to 2.
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15: The Pacific Motorway has a stationary vehicle southbound in the left shoulder at exit 14 in Upper Mount Gravatt. A gravel spill across all southbound lanes of the Centenary Highway in Darra has now cleared. Riverside Expressway building inbound towards Howe Street and Beaudesert Road is under speed northbound through Callanvale. The Gateway Motorway delay free both ways from Bald Hills to Stretton. The Logan and Ipswich motorways are fine for your east-west trips. And it's a good run to either coast on the M1 and Bruce Highway. I'm Jimmy Clark on Brisbane's Traffic Leader, 882 4BC.
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7: Okay, I might need a little bit of your help here because I'm being told, the Courier Mail reporting, that there is a shortage of sardines on our supermarket shelves. I mean, what a random story, eh? There is a shortage of sardines on Australia's supermarket, tin sardines, that is, not just ones that are sort of flapping around out of water. So they're vanishing, apparently, from our shelves, with remaining stock seeing price hikes of up to 30%. Anyone like me, when we were little, sometimes we'd have grilled sardines on toast. Anyone else do that? Paddy? Well, you could have had them without the toast bit, right? That was all right. Wasn't a bad little, a lot of omega-3, fatty acids. I got the fatty bit. I don't know where the acids went, but it's kind of, yeah, it's a little bit of white, a bit of malt vinegar. It's quite, you should try it. It's kind of good. Anyway, where was I? That's right, yes. Wouldn't be doing it now because you can't find these things. Now, why is it so? Well, it looks like the influencers have struck again. Dum, dum, dum. Part of the surge in popularity apparently could be a phenomenon known as sardine maxing, stemming from the internet's obsession with sardines for their purported health benefits. This maxing thing, are we sort of, have we maxed maxing now? Everything is now something maxing. This maxing, we've got to get a little more creative, guys. You know, sardine maxing. Anyway, they're a nutritional powerhouse, you see, sardine. They're good for you. But look, I don't know, I haven't been, I guess I'm asking for your help because I haven't been looking for these lately, in fact, for years. But if you've noticed that the sardines aren't there, or the two tins that are left are now, you know, worth $3 million, could you let me know? 131873. I'm sure some people are, well, even better, if you have an abundant supply of sardines at your local store, can you let us know so that those who are desperately trying to get their hit of sardines, they want a max, can get there? What was the brand we used to get? King, it's a light blue tin. King Oscar? Would it have been King Oscar? I'm going back 30 years. Norwegians, King, I think it was King Oscar sardine. They were good. One of the, you know, peel back the lid, old fashioned tin sort of rectangular thing, and there they all were, packed in, regimentally covered in oil, and they're good grilled on toast. You should try it. 131 873.

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1: On Afternoons, Talking Health.
2: Well, from sardines to cosmetic surgery, is there a connection? I don't think so. But travelling for cosmetic surgery, you know, heading abroad, seems to be rising with travel packages that now include five-star hotels, VIP airport transfers, brand new looks. I mean, all of this is being put together. It does sound like a perfect holiday for some. But doctors hear a warning that some Aussies, in fact, seem to be coming home from these cosmetic surgery holidays looking worse than they left. In fact, with serious complications. The cosmetic surgery industry is now worth $4.1 billion in Australia. Vanity is expensive. But as the cost of procedures continues to rise, more consumers are now looking overseas for a cheaper alternative. Now, health experts have long warned over the potential dangers of being treated in facilities that aren't, you know, quite up to our standards. But whether it be a bit of a nip and a tuck in Thailand or a hair transplant in Turkey, overseas cosmetic tourism seems to be surging. An estimated 15,000 Aussies now travelling each year just for cosmetic work. Doctors, they say, look, the true number's probably far higher than that. I wanted to speak to Dr. Rebecca Wan, the vice president, I should say, of the Australian Society of Plastic Surgeons. A little bit of caveat emptor here, buy beware. She's with me on the line. Rebecca, thank you for your time.
3: Not a problem, Michael. Good to be here.
2: Okay, now, look, before we sort of really get into it, some would say, well, look, Dr. Wan would say that, wouldn't she? Because, you know, they want Australians to be spending money at Australian facilities. But the commercial realities aside, the reality seems to be a number of people go overseas because it's cheaper and they see the glossy internet ads or whatever it is, but then they come back with all sorts of terrible consequences.
3: Yes, Michael, I think we probably need to be important that we separate surgery from holidays, because those two things are really very separate. And surgery in Australia is never a holiday, so there's no good reason why it should be if you go to Thailand or Turkey or somewhere else. And any surgical procedure, be it cosmetic or non-cosmetic, has risks and complications associated with it that we take very seriously. And one of the problems with travelling overseas is that You can't necessarily identify the quality of the skills or the training of the person who you are going to see. Australia has a really high standard of surgical training, and our training for at least 10 years before we get our ticket to be able to go out in private and do so is rigorously assessed, and actually got a very solid international reputation. So yeah. At the core of everything we do is patient safety, and that's why we feel so passionately about this, because unfortunately we're also the people who have to pick up the pieces when patients return to Australia with problems.
2: Well, that's the other side of the coin, isn't it, in that so someone goes to, I don't know, Thailand or something to have some work done on something. It goes horribly wrong. They get disfigured. They've got all sorts of complications. They've got pain. They come home. Well, then they go and see someone like you and say, oh, geez, I wish I'd spent the money properly in the first place. Can you fix me? That seems to be what happens, right?
3: That's exactly what happens. And they can either come and see me sort of in a private setting in a sort of non-acute way, or sometimes we actually receive them at the public hospital straight off the plane that they're so unwell. And it's certainly, I have heard from patients that they have actually known that they were unwell and there was a problem before they even left the country they were in. And when they approached the surgeon in that country to say, look, I'm worried about this, that or the other, the surgeon says, well, get on a plane and go back to Australia. I'll look after you there. And that's clearly a gross failing of any surgeon who, you know, we're trained to perform the procedure, but in Australia we're also trained to know how to recognise and then treat and manage complications so that they can be minimised as much as possible. So ensuring that you've got someone who can not only do the first part but actually look after you for the second part if you were to happen to need it is really important.
2: Well, what are some of the main problems, though, that are happening here, Doctor? Is it that the surgeons, as it were, aren't really up to our standards from a qualification point of view and they're botching the patient through lack of experience? Or is it that might be some of it, but also maybe the hygiene standards aren't what they should be and people are getting infections whilst they're under the knife?
3: Yeah, absolutely. Like in Australia, we have very high standards in terms of what we expect from our actual facilities or our hospitals. We have really high standards when it comes to things like sterilisation. We have really high standards when it comes to implantable devices. So, for example, if you're having breast implants, the actual quality of the implant that we put inside of you. And we know what those are in Australia. They're all publicly available things. And That provides any patient with a level of safety before a surgeon even touches them. But the same can't be true in, it isn't necessarily true in overseas countries, and it can vary quite a lot between facilities. And it's really difficult for a normal patient to know that or to recognise that that's important, because we just assume in Australia we're so used to it, they don't even really give it much thought.
2: Yeah. Okay. Now, you mentioned people, I was just going to say, Doctor, you mentioned people coming off the plane so unwell they go straight to the emergency room. What sort of procedures have some of these people had that they're in that circumstance?
3: Look, I've seen patients who've had liposuction. I've seen patients who've had buttock implants. I've seen patients with infected breast implants. I've seen patients with wounds that have fallen apart. And fundamentally, too, you know, long-distance travel immediately after an operation is not particularly safe.
2: No.
3: Your risk of things like deep venous thrombosis or clots in your legs that can break off and go to your lungs and cause pulmonary embolus is higher. The positions that you have to sit in on the plane are restricted, and it means you can't move around as much, and you could potentially be in a position which isn't advantageous for your wound healing. Nutrition changes, you're exposed to a lot more bacteria just in the process of travelling. So there's a lot of aspects to cosmetic tourism which actually not great for wound healing and recovering from surgery. And that's not even before you consider that you don't have your usual support system of people, places and home around you.
2: Yeah, good point. You mentioned buttock implants. This is not my field of expertise, but I mean, each to their own, Doctor, but what's going on with these buttock implants? Why are people getting those?
3: Look, I mean, any patient can make any decision about how they wish to modify their body. That's not for me to dictate to them. But my place is to make sure that when they're making that decision, they have all of the information available to them. So they need to be educated about what the technique is. They need to be educated about what the possible risks are, what the possible complications are, and what's the consequences of those things if they occur.
2: Do you ever say to people, look, I wouldn't do that?
3: Well, that's not my place to say, but I need to make sure that they're understanding the information that I'm providing them and that they're able to synthesise that and then make their choice accordingly. And then if they make that choice, then I'm there to look after them throughout. So if something does go wrong, then I will be there to fix it for them.
2: All right. So I guess the takeaway message is, look, I mean, okay, you might have some success overseas. Plenty of people do. But if you don't, you really are exposing yourself to a world of pain which could well be, let's say, avoided if you paid that little bit extra and had it done here under our standards.
3: Exactly. And I think there's a number of questions that you need to be asking yourself if you're considering it. So things like if you developed an infection or a bleeding problem after surgery and you had to stay in that country for an extra week or two, would you be able to do that? Do you have people to help you do that? You have the finances to be able to do that? If you become even sicker and you need to go to a bigger hospital, are you able to fund that? And how would you manage that? How would you get home if that's what you decided? If you were really sick and you want to come back to Australia, how do you actually do that? And what's your financial buffer if you do need to stay longer? Because if you can't
2: Good
3: afford
2: point.
3: It and then
2: yeah.
3: kick you out of the hospital, what are you going to do then? And would you actually feel safe during this process?
2: Good point.
3: Because certainly we know that patients who have less anxiety and less concern about how they're recovering will recover better.
2: Yeah, the brain is a powerful thing. Good to speak. Thank you for the time, Rebecca. I appreciate it very much.
3: No problem.
2: Dr. Rebecca Wan, as I said, the Vice President of the Australian Society of Plastic Surgeons. Like I said, you might be one of those people who've gone overseas and had your teeth done in Thailand or your hair done in Ankara or Istanbul. In many cases, it works. Good luck to you. It might have just been beyond financial reach here, but in a number of cases, and I think there was a piece on the ABC or was it 60 Minutes on Sunday, In some cases, it really does not work. And when it doesn't work, it is terrible. Now, that's not to say everything goes to plan here either. We've had some stories here of some pretty ordinary surgeons and the like. Anyway, you might want to share your story, 131873. Just on the butt lift thing, though, the butt implants. That's one I don't understand. Why do people do that? Well, they find sitting in the chair uncomfortable. They want an extra little more padding or... Yeah, I mean, it's not my position to judge people, but often the people that have the butt implant tend to have the breast implants done as well. They do look off kilter, imbalanced. You know what I mean? A little bit top heavy and bottom heavy. Where did that look come from? It was a Brazilian thing, wasn't it? The Brazilian butt lift. Paddy's nodding. Oh, yeah. Thank you, Paddy. I knew we'd find your Trivial Pursuit subject eventually. Why do people do? I don't know. Anyone out there had it? You feel like a new person? I was going to say new woman. It tends to be women. Let's be honest. I don't know. Many men. Some men maybe. I don't know. Anyway, let's take a break before I get in trouble.
4: 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Animals give you a better life. 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
2: Okay, I've got a note here from Carol, not about the butt lifts, but about the sardines. She says, I couldn't access the Sardine Island Woolworths at East Gardens. It was blocked off earlier this morning. Both my kitties, Blackie, Chan and Antonio, are not happy. Hope I'm able to purchase sardines when I'm next there. We'll look for Blackie, Chan and Antonio. I hope you are as well, Carol. I mean, I'd hate for them to miss out on their sardines, but geez. So East Gardens, no sardines. Aisle blocked off. News is coming up in just a moment.
13: Traffic. Got something you want to say? You're in the right place. This is Brisbane's 4BC. 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
14: The Pacific Motorway has a stationary vehicle southbound in the left shoulder at exit 14 in Upper Mount Gravatt. Riverside Expressway building inbound towards Coronation Drive and Howe Street's a little slow inbound through Petrie Terrace. Bow Desert Road, underspeed northbound through Callum Vale. The gateway, though, is delay-free both ways from Bald Hills to Stretton. The Logan and Ipswich motorways are fine for your east-west trips, and it's a good run to either coast on the M1 and Bruce Highway. I'm Jimmy Clark on Brisbane's Traffic Leader, 882 4BC.
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2: Paddy's just raced this in, it must have been in his archives. The Brazilian butt lift, commonly known as the BBL, was apparently the fifth most popular cosmetic procedure in 2020 in America. So there you go.
15: Chermside, Birkdale, Oxley.
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26: It's 2 o'clock. Good afternoon. I'm Georgina Winter. Police are continuing to investigate a stabbing on the Gold Coast, which has left a man with multiple wounds to his face. Kate Carlisle has the details.
27: The 29-year-old victim from Labrador showed up at a house in Coomera last night asking for help. He was taken to hospital with serious injuries. Investigators say he knew his attacker. They've established a crime scene at a second address in Bloom Avenue, Coomera, and say there is no threat to the public. Anyone with information is urged to contact police. Kate Carlisle reporting.
26: The Reserve Bank will hand down its fifth cash rate decision for the year in about 30 minutes' time. The RBA is widely tipped to keep interest rates on hold, but some economists believe an increase is needed. The official cash rate is expected to stay at 4.35%, despite concerns inflation remains stubbornly high. Finance Minister Katie Gallagher admits it's a balancing act for the central bank.
28: We have seen some really welcome progress in inflation in the economy, but we are affected by all of those global developments, including the war in the Middle East.
26: A Sunshine Coast state school has received a $47 million injection from the Queensland government. Palmview State Secondary College has today opened its Stage 2 expansion, which will allow the facility to boost capacity from 470 to more than 1,300 students. Education Minister John Paul Langbrook says it's part of a broader push to improve state school infrastructure.
0: Wherever it is in our 1,266 state schools, where we have a number of issues to do with infrastructure backlogs of over $440 million, but to make sure that our students can be learning in world-class environments. And there's no doubt here that at Palmview State Secondary College, we certainly see that.
26: Education about the harsh Australian landscape and living on the land is front and centre at the ECCA this year. Young Cotton Farmer of the Year, Reese Herbert, among those taking kids of all ages through the basics at the Ag Education Hall. Cotton Australia Senior Policy Officer, Paul Sloman, says Reese is helping blaze a trail for the next generation.
1: Absolute excellence across his operation, but also contribution to industry. So in his operation, you look at sustainability and also yield is part of that. But also the reduction in fertiliser use and 97% reduction in pesticide use, which is what our industry has achieved thanks to the great technologies available.
26: Also today, Australia will soon roll out the first vaccines against bird flu, which will be administered to wildlife in captivity. And overseas, a state of emergency has been declared in Colombia after a 7.4 magnitude earthquake devastated parts of the country. To finance, the All Ords is up 25 points at 9,449. And one Australian dollar is buying 70.6 US cents.
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26: Broncos centre Katoni Stagg says he's in favour of a potential plan to shift the all-star fixture to the end of the NRL season. Discussions are ramping up as Indigenous Round continues.
3: Yeah, I think it's fair, giving people an opportunity. I think that game is very, very special because players in the Q Cup that don't play NRL, they get a call in that team. You know, it's a very special game, that one. And, obviously, whatever it goes to, I think it can be bigger.
26: And Wallabies lock Miles Amatasero has been suspended for 3 matches after being red carded for a dangerous ruck entry in the weekend's win over Japan. It's 2:04. That's the latest news and sport.
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14: The Pacific Motorway has a stationary vehicle southbound in the left shoulder at exit 14 in Upper Mount Gravatt. The Riverside Expressway building inbound towards Coronation Drive and Howell Street is a little slow inbound through Petrie Terrace. Beaudesert Road, under speed northbound through Cullenvale. The gateway is delay-free both ways from Borefields to Stretton. Logan and Ipswich motorways are travelling fine for your east-west trips and it's a good run to either coast on the M1 and Bruce Highway. I'm Jimmy Clark on Brisbane's traffic leader, 882 4BC.
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26: Sunshine over Brisbane this afternoon, reaching a top of 24 degrees in the city, the same in Ipswich and 21 on the Bayside. Getting down to 10 degrees overnight, partly cloudy tomorrow with the chance of a shower in the evening and a top of 25, and sunshine on Thursday and 24. On Moreton Bay, westerly winds 15 to 20 knots, seas below 1 metre. Right now, it's 21 degrees at Daisy Hill. I'm Georgina Winter. 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
2: Thanks for being with us. We'll go travelling in just a moment. Don't forget, in about 25 minutes from now, also go to the RBA. We'll get the latest interest rate decision. The majority opinion is they will keep rates on hold. There's the markets say a 4% chance they could hike. There's about a 0% chance they'll drop them. Anyway, Scott Phillips will give us all those details as they happen in breaking news in about 20 or so minutes from now. This sardine thing's a real thing, apparently. Joe says, I was eating and enjoying these sardines long before these airhead influencers made it fashionable. I can't find them anymore, and I guarantee their price will also go up. Not happy, Joe. Okay. Siv on the text, though, says, the sardine shortage might actually be good for other people in the office. Just saying, yeah, well, you know, people probably shouldn't have tuna or salmon in the office, should they? Sardines have a certain pungency. I'll take that point. George says sardines are very bad for us gout sufferers. Sorry to hear that, George. A couple of other bits of feedback here about the sardines as well. A few people talking about the plastic surgery, so on and so forth. So, plenty of feedback. Steve on the tech says, I had a butt implant last year and I've never looked back. I think I know what he means. Thank you, Steve. I'm glad it's working out well for you because Peter on the tech, a lot of men buying into this, funnily enough. Peter says, the butt lift, if it goes wrong, is one of the most painful things you will experience. I don't know if Peter's talking from experience himself or, you know, anecdotally. You can clarify that, Peter, if you will, with another text. Thank you. 0460 873 873.

0: around before the trend started, it's something that's going to stay because it's so simple. It's just getting out in nature, getting off your phones and just reconnecting with loved ones and yourself. It's that simple.
1: All right. Nice idea. Sometimes the best ideas are the most simple. Thanks for your time. Appreciate it.
0: No worries. Thank you.
1: Not at all. Renee Kidd, as I said, Senior Marketing Manager at Into the Wild Escapes Australia. So if you sort of just want to get away from it all, maybe check them out. But if you're addicted to your phone, you're going to struggle, right? So just beware. Or if one of the kids just can't live without TikTok, it might be a difficult holiday. You know, it'd be good for them, but you know, it's a little bit like going cold turkey. They might get the shakes for a while and you know, it could be hard. It's 18 minutes past two.
2: Did you know your intestines could be full of pinworms and threadworms right now and you might not even know it? The only sign may be a maddening, itchy bottom at night. Introducing Caruso's Expel Worms. Caruso's Expel Worms is traditionally used in Western herbal medicine to help remove intestinal pinworms and threadworms. So if you're ready to say goodbye to intestinal pinworms, threadworms, and the nighttime itch, try Caruso's Expel Worms today. 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
1: Well, we've covered most topics, I think, here already this afternoon. With cosmetic surgery, shortage of sardines. I don't know what Carla's got left. We'll find out. Hello, Carla. Ah,
13: should I just go home early then, Michael?
1: Well, look, if you'd like to. It's not my call, but, you know, it's up to you.
13: Can you write a note to the boss? That'd be great. I'll see you tomorrow. Thanks, Michael.
1: Rostered day off or something.
13: look, it is all happening here. We are all about netball on the agenda for the 2032 Olympic and Paralympic Games. I think it's going to happen. It's building. The groundswell is huge here in Queensland. The Premier is on board. I think it's a great idea.
1: I do too. I think a brilliant idea. And, of course, the host nation tends to get a bit of a say in one or two of the special events, don't they?
13: Yeah, absolutely. And it's a good reflection of not just a national sport. Netball is a world game. It's played by so many

0: participants around the world, around the country, over a million, 1.2 million Aussies, men, women and children play netball.
1: Yep.
0: It's a huge sport. Have you played netball, Michael?
1: No, I've not. My brother did. I haven't. No. I'd probably pop a knee or something if I tried. But, you know, the fitter people, it's a good sport for them. But I've got neighbours and they're in their 60s and they still play and it's a great thing. Good. They all get together and it's a very good social thing.
0: Exactly. It's a good community sport. It's a good grassroots sport.
1: Can get a little competitive though, Carla.
0: Well, any sport. Any sport, Michael.
1: In those over 60s, you know, they play for keeps.
0: Yeah. Well, what else have they got to play for?
1: Oh, don't say that. They've still got a lot of.
0: I'm kidding.
1: We're not dropping off at 62 anymore, fair dinkum.
0: Well, you know what? I look forward to being able to be classed in the Masters. It's only a few years for me, Michael. Mm. And then, because maybe I'll be able to actually represent my state, my nation.
1: In what?
0: I don't know yet. I've got to think about it.
1: Okay. Well, you do that. Now, whilst you're thinking about that, radio broadcasting, what's going to come up after three other than netball?
0: We will also be talking about award-winning jam at the Ecker, of course.
1: I love jam.
0: Yes, jam and chutneys. And then Carla's Court returns, and we are going to be highlighting a very petulant. Oh, I know Karens get angry when I say Karen, but I don't know how else to explain it.
1: Mm.
0: A Karen, someone who's, okay, let's put it this way, someone who's been very petulant about our emergency service workers, about the right to park wherever they want. And this particular person has taken umbrance with it, and they will face off with me in Carla's Court because I think it's unreasonable, but we'll put it to the jury, the 4BC Drive jury.
1: They're not happy what an ambulance just randomly parks to go and save someone's life. Is that what?
0: Precisely.
1: They're hard to please.
0: Yeah. I don't think you'd ever make anyone like that happy.
1: No, I don't think so either. Well, good luck finding them guilty. Thank you, Carla.
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3: The Pacific Motorway has a stationary vehicle southbound in a left shoulder at exit 14 in Upper Mount Gravatt. Riverside Expressway building now inbound towards Coronation Drive and Hale Street still a little slow inbound through Petrie Terrace. Beaudesert Road is under speed northbound through Callumbale. Western Freeway is on the brakes outbound through Indooroopilly. Logan Motorway under speed inbound from Forest Lake to Parkinson, but it's still a good run to either coast on the M1 and Bruce Highway. I'm Jimmy Clark on Brisbane's Traffic Leader, 882 4BC.
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1: Well, this is one of those eight or so many days a year that this man really lives for. Scott Phillips from The Motley Fool, fool.com.au. It is interest rate decision day at the RBA. Scott, good afternoon.
14: Michael, good afternoon. Not only that, mate, it's a double banger. We've got rates day and census day. It's nerd's paradise, nerd's Christmas.
1: Yeah, well, don't get too carried away with the sets. By the time they tell us what those numbers were, we'll be up to the next one.
14: Exactly.
1: Now, the prediction markets, as it were, I think I saw 96% earlier this morning saying the RBA will hold. There was about a 4% group that said, look, it may go up. No one reckons it'll go down. I assume you'll probably flow along there with the 96%.
14: Mate, yeah, look, I don't do predictions. And look, here's the thing, 96% is way too absolute, right? That if there's only a one chance in 25 of something happening, I mean, yeah, it's just human nature says that's really, really small odds. So ordinarily, it's like back in the long odd, you know, in a two-horse race, I'm not saying the 4% will be right. I'm just saying 96 is way too confident, given the RBA hasn't told us anything other than last month's inflation was less than they thought it would be. And that's what the markets have grabbed onto. They've taken the idea that, okay, if the RBA's got tools and policies in place to bring inflation down and that inflation is falling faster than they thought it would, stands to reason, and not unreasonably, that the RBA will say, good, everything's on track, nothing more to do here. I think that's right. So that's kind of why they've got the 96% view. The question really for the Reserve and what they're going to have to talk about, I had to talk about yesterday and today, is it coming down quickly enough to allow us to keep sitting on the sidelines, or do we have to take more action? And that's kind of the question. Their future expectations is absolutely what everyone's going to be focused on talking about. That's why the markets are saying, well, hang on, if it's less than they thought it was going to be, they probably don't have to do anything more. The difference is the RBA didn't actually say that. They didn't say they wouldn't do anything more on that basis, but that is the expectation, that is the assumption. And as you say, a 96% chance, I think that's far more likely than not. Would I want to take those odds? Would I back it at, you know, $1.03 or $1.02, whatever the odds end up being? No, absolutely not. But do I think it's most likely in a two-horse race? Yes, and probably overwhelmingly so. That's when you get the numbers that we got. The challenge, of course, is inflation is still 3.6%, the underlying number. It is still way too high. Mm-hmm. The RBA wants between 2 and 3. They've said they want to get to the midpoint. The announcement just released now, Michael, surprising absolutely nobody. The board has decided to leave the cash rate target unchanged at 4.35%. The board has said the inflation picked up materially in the second half of 2025. We know that. And information since the beginning of the year confirms that some of the increase reflected greater capacity pressures. And that's always been their concern. Demand is too hot for the available capacity. They talk about the fact they've had rate increases this year. They say they believe financial conditions have tightened. That's absolutely true as well. They talk about heightened uncertainty about the outlook for the domestic economy and inflation. Here's the reason or the rationale. They say the disruption to global oil supply is adding directly to inflation, and there are indications that higher fuel prices are being passed through to the price of other goods and services. And here's the kicker. So inflation is likely to remain high for some time. This inflation impulse is in addition to the effect of capacity pressures in the economy. That'll be on the Treasurer, won't mention, but we should remember what the RBA said. They're basically, look, the monetary policy judged to be somewhat restrictive. In other words, it is slowing demand. The board decided to leave the cash rate target unchanged while it assesses how the economy is evolving. The usual framework, the board will continue to do what it considers necessary to bring inflation sustainably back to target, including increasing the cash rate target further if upside risks materialise. In other words, if things get worse, certainly be attentive to the data and evolving assessment of the outlook, all the usual stuff. Interestingly enough, as we know these days, they released the vote. Today's policy decision, they say, was unanimous. So rates on hold, 4.35%. Surprising absolutely nobody. And another 6 weeks' time, we'll get the next one, and then we can see how we go from there.
1: Well, that's well put. Okay, so just to repeat the news, the cash rate held at 4.35%. Unanimous decision there by the RBA board. What are the markets, dollar and the price of oil? Speaking of oil, what's that doing today?
14: Yeah, we should have Governor Bullock will have a press conference at 3:32. So now it's time we may get more information on what she decided. The ASX was up 0.3% just before the decision was made. It's unchanged. It's actually jumped now 0.5% higher, literally just as we spoke. 9,475 points of the market liked that one. The currency was about 70.55 US cents. At this stage, it's staying at that level. The market probably priced in that statement down about 0.1%, but pretty close at that level. Interestingly, oil went up significantly the last time we chatted. Both West Texas and Brent crude up over $80. West Texas, $82.03. Brent crude, $87.56 US a barrel. That is the inflation the RBA is talking about. It is staying stubbornly with an 8 in front. Better than 120, much worse than 67, and that's the decision that we really are hinged on, because that will determine not only the inflation we pay at the pump, but as the board said of the RBA, it's going through to the price of goods and services, and that is really sticky, very, very hard to remove once it's in prices.
1: Well explained as always, fantastic. Thank you, Scott, appreciate that. Scott will be back with us tomorrow with finance. Of course, he's from the Motley Fool, fool.com.au. Just to repeat that news, the cash rate held at 4.35%, unanimous decision from the RBA board. For the rest of the news, let's catch up with Maddie. Hi, Maddie.
15: Hi, Michael. Border Force has confirmed more than 100 service stations have been raided in a joint operation targeting the sale of illicit tobacco and vapes. Around 250 officers from agencies, including Federal Police and the TGA, conducted raids across six states and territories, including New South Wales, Queensland and the ACT. Native animals in captivity will be the first to be vaccinated against the H5 bird flu, with species most vulnerable to the disease the priority as a vaccination program gets underway. Australia and Vietnam have agreed to boost cooperation across defence, energy and the digital economy following talks between Prime Minister Anthony Albanese and his Vietnamese counterpart. And more than 2.5 million households have completed their census early, ahead of census night tonight. In sport, Wallabies lock Miles Amatasiro has been suspended for 3 matches. After being red-carded for dangerous play against Japan, he'll miss Saturday's return clash with the Brave Blossoms and the upcoming test against Argentina. Thanks, Michael. There'll be more news and sport at 3.
1: Thank you, Maddie. 131873, the open line number if you want to have your say. Just to repeat that news, the cash rate kept on hold, 4.35%. Parliament back today. They're in Canberra doing their thing. Angus Taylor, Leader of the Opposition, started question time with a question directed at the Prime Minister. Now, this was about the impacts of the recent budget changes on the housing market. This really is probably the big talking point around a lot of the economy, the nature of the Australian housing market and where it's headed. So Angus Taylor went there straight off the bat. This is the question and then what the Prime Minister had to say.
16: Labor's toxic taxes have tanked the housing market. Yeah. ANZ Bank today reports Sydney house prices could fall by almost 15%. The worst crash in more than 4 decades. Will the Prime Minister finally admit Labor's broken promises on capital gains tax and negative gearing have made millions of Australian homeowners worse off?
17: The call to the Prime Minister.
18: Thanks, Mr. Speaker. I'm asked about housing issues, and in the budget it is true that we had measures that were aimed at addressing the challenges that are facing young Australians when it comes to owning a house. I note that Scott Pape, the barefoot investor, someone who's well known, not always part of a cheer squad for the government, wrote in the Herald Sun, average house prices have increased by more than 400% since 2000, partly on the back of taxpayer-funded landlord welfare. They've grown much faster than workers' wages, which is why we're in this pickle. Somewhere along the way, we started treating houses like a share price, something to check, brag about and borrow against. We forgot what they're actually for. A house is for living in. A house is for living in. And what he went on to say was that the people who are concerned certainly aren't the young people finally getting a foot in the door. In the door. What we have...
19: The member for Gippsland.
18: What we have had is creating a change in the way that the tax system operates in order to give first home buyers a fair crack. So that when last Saturday people were going along to an auction for an existing home, they were not competing against investors seeking to negatively gear the property, but they were competing against other people who wanted a roof over their head. A roof over their head. And I don't want to be a Prime Minister who leads a country that sees growing inequality, that sees the opportunity for people to get into their first home as being defined on whether mum or dad can help them.
1: All right, so you can see where all these battle lines are now being drawn, and both sides have to be careful here. The Coalition have to be careful they don't look like they're protecting the status quo and the vested interests, as it were. The Labor Party have to be very careful. They don't look like they just don't care what happens to property prices, the lower the better, so that some young people who can't buy can get in. Because those young people have parents. Many of those parents have investment properties. Those investment properties ultimately will be handed down to the children in the inheritance. They're probably not that keen to see all of the family's wealth go down the chute. So both sides have to be careful. Now, the Prime Minister responding really to the situation, basically saying, yeah, we did some things in the budget which were designed to bring down the price of properties. Now, the problem is what they actually did only a year ago, they promised not to do. And so very recently, people were making investment decisions based off a guarantee from both the major parties that negative gearing and CGT discounts would not be touched. And then they've come in and done it. So the Prime Minister says a house is for living in, which is true. And I mean, I made the point for years that we in this country have a mindset where we've looked at real estate too much as an investment rather than as the Prime Minister, and indeed he's channeling Scott Pape, the barefoot investor, as he said, what they're actually really about, which is to put a roof over people's heads. I mean, all of that's right, but we've also got to remember that in the pursuit of trying to make housing more affordable for people to buy who want to buy, we can't at the same time destroy the investment pipeline for those who cannot and will never be able to afford to buy. There's millions of them. And you could really take property prices way down. There will still be a very significant stratum of society that either don't want to buy because they're itinerant workers and they, you know, there's no point buying, or they simply will never have the capital to buy. So they've got to have somewhere to live. To use the Prime Minister's terminology, they've got to have a roof over their head, and they do it through renting. But what we're seeing at the moment is the value of real estate come down for owner-occupiers, and if you've bought quite recently, of course you bought at the peak of the market, many of them are the very same young people the Prime Minister's been speaking about, using these 2 and 5% deposit ideas. Well, they're now, in some cases, probably falling into negative equity, not ideal. But at the same time, the very same policies are discouraging investors to buy investment properties. Most of those are units, of course, and if the capital isn't there up front, the developers aren't developing. Because simultaneous to the government's policies to bring down the price at the point of turning the key, what they do at the same time is have, and the state governments and councils are all part of this, I'd say government in totality here, they all collectively have policies which have driven up the price of development. So you've got the perfect storm, as we covered earlier in the week, or late last week, where the cost of building is now at a record high, but the return on that investment is going in the other direction. And so you've got a lot of developers saying, well, look, I've got land at Cannon Hill, or I've got land at Camaray, or where it happens to be. And, you know, 10 years ago or 5 years ago, I could have built 30 apartments there at $800,000 an apartment, sold them for 1.1 and wiped my face. But now I can't sell them for 1.1 because the value's come down in some cases 8% or 10%, whatever it is. But the cost of building that has gone up 38% or 50%. So the economics for the developer does not stack up. And now you've got all the investors saying, well, I'm not going to put money in that because I can't negatively gear it. And there's no way I'm going to get the rent that I would need to positively gear this investment. So I'm going to put the money in the stock market or something instead. Or I'll just give it to the kids, or I'll go on a cruise, or I'll stick it under the bed, or I'll do whatever I want. And so the rents are on the way up. John McGrath yesterday, I mean, he would know a bit more about the real estate market than Anthony Albanese. John McGrath saying rents could go up 15%. 15%. Because of the very same policies the Prime Minister's patting himself on the back about in the Parliament in question number one today that are bringing down the input price at the point of purchase. I mean, I guess you can't always have it all. But in trying to have something, you've got to make sure that you don't destroy the whole recipe. And it looks like we've over-egged this pudding. Now, you can agree, you can disagree. That's what the open line's for. You tell me. 131-873 from the real estate industry. What are you seeing? What are you hearing? If you're an auctioneer, if you're a real estate agent, if you're looking to buy or your kids are looking to get in, I mean, the price has come down enough yet to entice them or to even make it possible, even without the bank of mum and dad? In many cases, no. And so what are they doing in the meantime? They're renting. If the rents go up 15%, how much of the potential deposit that they're trying to save is that going to eat, going to the landlord because he's worried that from here on in, he won't be able to negatively gear any new investments? So he's got to somehow, he's not a charity, or she's not a charity, they've got to make their money somehow. If they can't negatively gear it, it's got to be positively geared, otherwise it's a loss maker. Why would they want that? I mean, we've been here before as a country. Paul Keating and Bob Hawke will remember we were here before. They had to reverse. Might we see the need for a reverse again? You can let me know. 131-873.
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1: Plenty of feedback coming through. Thank you for that. Not everyone buying the government line on this. Now, look, some would say, oh, there's the boomers for you. You know, they've had it good. But many are saying, look, the boomers didn't always have all of this superannuation at their disposal. And they used the system as it was designed. Now, yeah, sure, maybe the system went too far. We've got to acknowledge some things here. But how you tap the brakes is important. You know, is it wise to do a handbrake turn on the housing market, or is it better just to slowly go around the cul-de-sac, take everything into account, look into your mirrors, check the speedo, and just take your time? It looks like the government have gone for the former. Yeah, could be some problems with that. Mark says, but for those who have negatively geared before the rules come into effect, you can still do so. Negative gearing a house, it's not a for everything anyway. However, a newly built house can be negatively geared. Yeah, well, true, but there's a lot of now properties that can't. A lot of properties that can't. And so you're changing the market dynamic. And clearly, when you look at the investment loan applications, they're way down. You know, almost 30%, I think it was, or 23, 25% with Westpac the other day. So very significant section of the market coming out. The real estate brains are saying rents are going to go up. They're seeing evidence of it already. That's just what is happening. That is what is happening, right? 131873. Now, if you've been on a flight, you know, you've sort of gone on the plane and then you've looked to your left or you've looked to your right and there is a child chucking a tanty. Ooh, if it's the flight to London. Anyway, I think we've all been there. We've had our little one on a plane occasionally, and thank goodness she's been well behaved, because it'd be embarrassing if it was anything else. I do feel sorry for those that, you know, the kids have got the ear pressure and it's the teething, and it's that's hard. And what you should try to do is help the poor parents rather than just give them the filthy look. Anyway, there's a rather extreme story here. A flight has been cancelled in Canada, cancelled after a child refused to sit down and fasten their seatbelt. It was going to was going from British Columbia, Victoria International Airport, down to Toronto. It left the terminal. It was taxiing toward the runway when it was forced to turn around today. Last Thursday, forgive me. The child was standing in their seat, apparently, and would not secure the seatbelt. That's according to the airline. The parent and the cabin crew repeatedly tried to secure the child in the seat, but they were unsuccessful. Porter Airlines, it was flight PD444, forced to turn around and return to the gate so the family could disembark and their luggage could be removed. I've never seen that one happen before. Normally you can get the kids down somehow, but that's a rather extreme case, isn't it? 131873. Now, Mitch is on the Sydney Harbour Bridge. Mitch, what have you spotted?
0: G'day, Michael. I just come across the Harbour Bridge. Northbound, a car stopped with its hazard lights on. Centre lane.
1: Centre lane, what, city bound or northbound?
0: Northbound.
1: Northbound in the centre lane. Obviously, the traffic crews get onto that pretty quickly. Anyone there yet?
0: No, mate, I've passed it. No, we're just, hazard lights on and just stopped sitting there. Might have been checking the view out.
1: Right. Okay. Well, look, thank you for letting us know. If you're heading over the bridge, heading through the CBD and heading north, take care. There's a bloke there or a woman there. Centre lane. Hazard lights on, no help there as yet. Appreciate that, Mitch. Thank you. G'day, Wayne.
2: Yes, good afternoon, Michael, mate. Bravo, bravo. Probably, definitely the best summation of the market at the moment. My suggestion. I'm a developer in the southwest, and things have absolutely tanked, Michael. They've tanked. Last Saturday, six auctions. Out of six auctions, how many people do you think have turned up to make a bid on a well-to-do, lovely property, close proximity to the airport? How many people do you think have turned up to six auctions, Michael?
1: I wouldn't know, Wayne, because I'm not in the market. You tell me.
2: Blinking, one, Michael, one person out of six auctions. Absolutely incredible. And that person decided to make, now that was $1.2 million property. His first bid came in at $900K, and the owner just, his hands fell in his lap.
1: And is that a new build? Is that one straight off the shelf, that one? So you know the price of development and you've got to get your profit?
2: Exactly. It was a new build, two-story, double garage, four bedder, nice house. We're in proximity to the new airport, shopping district around schools, the whole wazoo, everything. It had everything to cheer for, and right, 300-odd K under the limit. And look, it's just distraught. And this is what's happening. And unfortunately, it's only going to get worse, because people like Mr. Albo, Jimbo, and Bobo have to go. They are tanking this country. It's just absolutely ridiculous. Last week we had the biggest transport container network company, privately owned. The biggest privately owned. I never, ever, ever would have dreamt that this. They're now in voluntary administration. 2,000 jobs on the line. 500 trucks are going to go to the auctions, and 1,500 trailers. Absolutely incredible. People do not know what's going on underneath on the ground there, Michael.
1: No, well, this is why calls like yours are important, Wayne, because, you're there at the coalface, as it were. Mate, I appreciate it. Do stay in touch with us. I think, you're getting a pretty good sense there from Wayne, who says he's a developer, about the actual consequences of the decisions that are being made. And that's what's happening on the ground. That's what I'm hearing anyway. Thank you, mate. Amanda, what's your story?
3: Hi. We've owned a unit for over 40 years, and we're obviously elderly. And we've had a tenant in there for over 10 years that was paying $100-odd a week less, because she was a great tenant and we appreciated it. And we've just panicked over the new rules, and we sold it, and we had to get her out. And she's just had to rent a unit. She couldn't rent anything under $700 a week on the Northern Beaches in a one bedroom. And we were only charging her
1: $600. Wow.
3: And I felt... we felt wretched, because she was such a... We didn't even know we owned the unit. She's such a great tenant. But we just... That's our retirement. Like, that's our nest egg. We didn't have superannuations when we grew up. Mm. And he's going after the older people. And even now we're going to lose that little bit of discount we got for our private health insurance. I mean, this Labor government is stuffing this country something fierce. It's just horrible. I'm glad... We haven't got many more years to live with it. But, there's a situation where... And we took a $100,000 loss on it too, because we panicked. And the price they said we would get, people were coming in at ridiculous offers. In the end, we just took it.
1: Yeah. Well, maybe you did the right thing, because judging by what some people are saying, those offers are getting worse and worse by the week. Thank you, Amanda. I appreciate your call. Hi, Annette.
4: Oh, hi, Michael. Yeah. I hope you're well.
1: I'm going all right. Yeah, you too.
4: Good. Had that Manuka honey. By the way, I just walked in before and I heard something about a child on the plane standing up on the seat and blah, blah, carrying on. And I thought they said they turned the plane around.
1: They did.
4: Pardon?
1: They went back to the terminal and got them off.
4: You know, this country is going crazy.
1: It was Canada. It wasn't here, it was Canada.
4: Children.
1: It was Canada.
4: My God, can you believe that they cannot control a child? What is going on? What is going on here? And turning a plane around?
1: Well, I know what you're saying, Annette, but mind you, if I was sitting beside the kid, I would have been very happy that they turned the plane around, I think. But look, it's not here, it's Canada, one of our sister Commonwealth nations, but I don't know, maybe they're worse off than we are. Look, you take care, Annette. Thank you for the call.
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6: Riverside Expressway is building inbound towards Coronation Drive, and the Pacific Motorway heavy out of the city through Woolloongabba on down to Green Slopes. The gateway has a heavy patch northbound through Brackenridge, and Bow Desert Road remains under speed northbound through Callumbale. Elsewhere, the Western Freeway on the brakes outbound through Indooroopilly. Logan Motorway is heavy inbound from Forest Lake to Parkinson. And it's still a good run to either coast on the M1 and the Bruce Highway. I'm Jimmy Clark on Brisbane's Traffic Leader, 882 4BC.
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1: Can you believe it? We're out of time for track of the day. I don't think that's ever happened before.
0: Has it, Joel?
1: But I have a double movie pass to Andre Rieu's concert in cinemas. So if you'd like to go and see the maestro himself and the Viva Maastricht concert, be caller 10. Caller 10 on the open line, 131873. The double pass is yours. No questions, no rigmarole. It's just a gift. You don't even have to declare it to the ATO. I'll catch you tomorrow. Bye.
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31: It's 3 o'clock. Good afternoon. I'm Amy Drew. Mortgage holders have been given a reprieve, with the Reserve Bank keeping interest rates on hold for the second month in a row. Federal politics editor Michael Packey.
32: The RBA board has held its latest two-day meeting, keeping the official cash rate steady at 4.35%. The decision was unanimous among all nine board members and expected by analysts after interest rates rose three times so far this year. Inflation is moderating, but the Reserve Bank is concerned it's still sitting outside its target band. The RBA board has also had to weigh inflation against the backdrop of a slowing economy, which has led to a drop in house prices. The four major banks have pushed out any hope of a rate cut until at least the middle of next year. Michael Packey reporting.
31: A man is in a serious but stable condition in hospital following a stabbing on the Gold Coast. Police were called to an address in Coomera just after seven last night, locating a 29-year-old man with several facial lacerations and wounds. Investigations indicate he'd been assaulted by a man known to him at a nearby address before presenting injured at the home on Carissa Street seeking help. Brisbane residents are being asked to help shape a 20-year vision for the revitalisation of Kedron Brook. Georgina Winter has more.
12: The second round of community consultation has opened as Brisbane City Council seeks to map out the future of one of Brisbane's most loved waterways. The plan aims to create better walking, running and cycling connections, upgraded parks and safer crossings. It also proposes replacing some concrete drains with natural waterways and improving flood resilience. More than 1,500 pieces of community feedback have already helped shape the draft vision. Residents can have their say online until September 6 on the Brisbane City Council website or at nine information kiosks being set up along the brook, the first happening on Saturday at Hickey Park in Stafford. Georgina Winter, Brisbane.
31: And ECHA organisers say the show's 150th year will likely be historic on many fronts. 2026 is on track to be one of the best attended in history. RNA Chief Executive Brendan Christo says around 45,000 people have already passed through the gates, with well over 60,000 expected tomorrow for People's Day.
16: My advice, get the train, get the public transport, get here early, be patient with everyone. There's plenty of time to see the show.
31: To finance, the All Ords is up 39 points at 9,463. One Australian dollar buying 70.5 US cents.
28: 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Westpoint Auto's Hillcrest has a huge range of electric and hybrid vehicles ready to go. Anzac Avenue, Hillcrest.
31: In AFL, Brisbane young gun Daniel Annable says he's looking forward to the opportunity of playing his first Q clash this weekend against the Suns. The midfielder made his long-awaited return in Friday's win over Hawthorn following in-season shoulder surgery. Annable says the club's medical staff gave him the best chance to get back on the field before finals.
17: The medical team did such a good job of preparing me and getting me ready for the month I've had of footy up to now. So I can't thank them enough, and I learned so much about myself. It was a tough process, but one I'm glad that's happened.
31: And Broncos lock Pat Carrigan will face the NRL judiciary tonight to challenge a Grade 1 careless high tackle charge from Saturday's loss to the Dolphins. He won't miss any matches if he's unsuccessful, but will cop a $2,500 fine. Cowboys skipper Reuben Cotter will also appear after pleading not guilty on the same charge for a shot on Titan Jaden Campbell. It's 4 minutes past three. That's the latest news.
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19: In Sunnybank, Mains Road has a northbound crash near Currishan Street with minor delays. Riverside Expressway building inbound towards Coronation Drive, and the Pacific Motorway heavy out of the city through Woolloongabba on down to Greenslopes. The Gateway Motorway has heavy patch northbound through Bracken Ridge. It's heavy also in patches southbound from Tingalpa to Belmont. The Western Freeway is on the brakes outbound through Indooroopilly, and the Logan Motorway heavy inbound from Forest Lake to Parkinson. For traffic every 10 minutes, I'm Jimmy Clark on 882 4BC.
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31: Sunny conditions across Brisbane. Echo westerly winds easing off, getting down to 10 degrees overnight. For tomorrow, a sunny morning, then becoming cloudy with the slight chance of an afternoon or evening shower, a top of 25 degrees. Sunny skies for Thursday and 24, mostly sunny Friday and 24. On Moreton Bay, westerly winds 15 to 20 knots. Seas below 1 metre. Right now it's 23 degrees in Burpengary. 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
22: Well, welcome along to the 4BC Drive Show. It is great to have your company today. I'll be here until 6 o'clock this evening. Well, we've just learned in the last half hour or so that the RBA has kept the cash rate on hold at 4.35%. We'll break down what the latest decision means for you and your mortgage, the impact on renters, what the rest of the year will actually look like. Remember, we typically start to spend more and more money as we approach the festive season. I guess maybe that's why they call it the silly season. But that won't help the inflation numbers that the RBA want to see go down. Now, it's also census night. The census has been around nationally since 1911. And it's meant to give us a snapshot every 5 years of who we are, where we live and how Australia is changing. But in 2026, when governments already have such an enormous amount of information about every single one of us, unless you're off the grid. But that information is available through everything, through tax, through Medicare, through Centrelink, immigration, other databases. Do we really need to be manually handing over so much of it again? And the fact that we spend hundreds of millions of dollars collecting this data, we're asking the right questions. I just wonder whether census is worthwhile or whether or not it's somewhat outdated. And if it does still matter, what should we actually be asked? One of Australia's leading demographers, Mark McCrindle, will join us after 4:30 because I feel like I've got more questions than I have answers. And also, what does it take to make an award-winning jam, and would you like the recipe? We'll be joined by a champion from the Ecker after 5:30, just what it takes to make an award-winning jam. You, of course, can have your say in anything that we'll be speaking about today. The open line, as always, is 133-882, thanks to Watch Smoke Alarms. The text line as well for all your feedback. Text through at any time. Maybe you've got something going on in your neck of the woods. 0499-880-882. You can email us as well, drive@4bc.com.au. We've got plenty to give away as well, so make sure you keep the open line number handy, 133-882. And Mason have given us a year's worth of mobile data, talk and text. A whole phone plan for a year could be covered if you win our Let's Get Quizzical Last Man Standing quiz. That's after 5. We've also got tickets to the Rotary Club of Hamilton's Craft Beer Festival, Carreras and Friends at the Gabba. It's happening in December. And, of course, we want to put you on the standby list for 4BC's ultimate grand final experience. I'll tell you what that cue to call is that you're listening out for later this hour. But for now, let's get stuck into what's making news today.
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22: Well, the RBA, the Reserve Bank, has announced interest rates will hold. This month with the cash rate steady at 4.35%, it all comes after 3 hikes already this year. Now the RBA says inflation is still too high though. But there are signs that those high rates are biting. Consumer spending is slowing. It's not such a bad thing. The jobs market is easing. House prices are now falling in some capital cities. The latest monetary policy update reveals headline inflation has fallen nearly a full percentage point below previous forecasts. The central bank's preferred measure of underlying price pressures also landed 0.2% under earlier projections. That means, well, inflation is now on track to settle neatly back inside the RBA's 2 to 3% target band by early 2028. I wouldn't hold your breath. If you're a borrower, we're not out of the woods just yet. The bank has warned that it will hike again if inflation refuses to behave, with rates not expected to start coming down until next year. So what does today's decision actually mean for you, your mortgage, if you've got a mortgage, people who rent, property prices, investors? Later on, after 3:30, we're going to be joined by Chris Betts from Resolve Finance with the wash-up from the RBA and their decision and what we should be doing now. We'll also keep you across what Michelle Bullock has to say as well from the Reserve Bank. Plus, are you holding your breath for what Jim Chalmers has to say about this? Whether he'll be taking any credit for this, whether the government will be taking any credit for this. So make sure you're listening after 3:30 when we'll get the full wash up with a finance guru in the form of Chris Betts. Well, high-risk Australian native birds in captivity are about to be vaccinated against deadly H5 bird flu as the virus continues to spread nationwide. Now, our Federal Agriculture Minister, Julie Collins, spoke earlier today and had this to say.
0: Australians should expect to see more spread and larger numbers, particularly of dead birds and mass mortalities around the country from the H5 bird flu. We have been very clear that this will continue to spread across the country. Our reporting will evolve to focus on confirmed H5 events and the developments that matter most, where the disease is spreading, new locations or species affected in emerging areas of risk. Australians can be rest assured that our government will continue to communicate updates regularly, as we have from the very beginning, and be transparent.
22: It feels like they're on the front foot when it comes to H5 bird flu. It would be a hard one to try and contain, so the measures that are taking place seem to be headed in the right direction, particularly for high priority species. That includes vulnerable birds like the orange-bellied parrot, the regent honey eater, and West Australia's black cockatoos. But ministers are warning Australians to prepare for larger numbers of dead birds as the virus reaches new regions. The Environment Minister Murray Watts admits vaccinating wild birds is tricky, nay, almost impossible. Amazing that we have a vaccination available for those native birds in captivity. How you would go about vaccinating a wild bird is beyond me, because it does require two separate doses. So unless you capture those wild birds and keep them in captivity. But the Environment Minister Murray Watts says teams will try where possible to do that. I find that really hard to believe. How you would go about its spread by animal to animal. It's airborne. It has devastated whole species of animals in other continents around the world. And it's heartbreaking to see. So it's nice to know that we are on the front foot and we are doing what we can for our native birds that are at the most risk, the ones that are in captivity. But it would be impossible to keep track of those wild birds, whether they can do or not. That is a monumental task. Now, Brisbane City Council have unveiled a massive $85 million draft plan to reshape and upgrade Kedron Brook over the next 20 years. Now, the popular waterway flows through 14 of Brisbane's northern suburbs before reaching Moreton Bay. And this makes it a daily fixture for thousands of locals. Under this new proposal, the council would install new footpaths, bikeways, lighting and sports hubs. Plus, they plan to upgrade creek crossings in the area, which at times of flooding go completely under. But plenty more amenities may also be on the cards, like drinking fountains, public toilets, improved flood resilience and more trees. Lord Mayor Adrian Schrinner says the council is putting serious money behind the project because the brook is such a much-loved part of everyday Brisbane life. So if this is something that you would like to have your say on, we are being encouraged to fill out an online survey. We have until September 6 to have our say by filling out this online survey or visiting one of 9 engagement kiosks along the brook. It is one of those things. Perhaps could we suggest a bull shark viewing platform? Because as it has come to hand and light for me, there are bull sharks up and down the Kedron Brook, some just down the road from where I am. But my neighbours, the kids swim in Kedron Brook. So maybe this might help to be able to see them better. I don't know. It is good, though. Tens of millions of dollars being put to upgrade it, particularly when I think of improved flood resilience and public amenities. I think it's a great idea. Like I said, you have until September 6 to have your say by filling out that online survey. We'll go and take it out of one of those engagement kiosks. 9 of them there are along the brook.

0: It's like I said, from Resolve Finance, about what rates being put on hold means for you. 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
2: In Sunnybank, Mains Road has a northbound crash near Corrigan Street with minor delays. The Riverside Expressway building inbound towards Coronation Drive and the Pacific Motorway heavy out of the city through Woolloongabba down to Greenslope. The Gateway Motorway is heavy northbound through Bracken Ridge. Southbound, it's the same from Tingalpa to Belmont. Western Freeway on the brakes outbound through Indooroopilly. And the Logan Motorway is heavy inbound from Forest Lake to Parkinson. With traffic every 10 minutes, I'm Jimmy Clark on 882 4BC.
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0: 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If you want to head along to the NRL Grand Final with three of your nearest and dearest with tickets, flights, accommodation and $1,000 spending money, keep listening because later in the show we're going to give you a chance. You just have to listen out for this. Wouldn't it be awesome if Tina Turner was a halftime show this year? Let's petition. 133-882 is the open line thanks to Watch Smoke Alarms. Make sure you're listening out for Tina, and when you hear it, give us a call. That's happening later in the show. Just to your feedback now on the text, 0499-880-882. Mike is driving around and giving us some petrol prices. So Mike says Pinelands Road in Sunnybank Hills, the Liberty Servo and the 7-Eleven both under $1.95 a litre. I'm assuming that's just for unleaded. If that was for diesel, that would be a revelation. So I'm going to go with it's unleaded. Thank you, Mike. You are our eyes and ears on the road. Share with us if you've seen it, particularly when it's of better value. And then also outrage when it's ridiculously expensive. 0499-880-882, so we know where to avoid. Daniel, in regards to the census, I'll be chatting to a demographer.

0: later on in the show, because I have more questions than I have answers for when it comes to the census, which we're meant to be filling out this evening, although you could have done it ahead of time. And you'll be fine if you don't do it. Daniel reckons the most interesting question was a religion one. They broke down Christianity to five different sects and left Islam as one in composing religion, not Sunni and Shiite, and left off Jewish completely. I heard that you had also chosen to be Greek Orthodox with Jason Matthews on The Breakfast Show this morning, Daniel, because you love tzatziki and lamb. I can't fault you on that one. That's a fair call. I remember several censuses ago, religion was the contentious question that they were asking about to get a profile, a snapshot of what it's like to be religious in Australia. And there was that whole movement to put in Jedi as your religion, and then it filtered into that federal election coming. And now it would appear that what we do in the bedroom is the most contentious issue for this particular census. So we'll get a little bit more light shed on that later on in the program. And Matt has texted in just in regards to the RBA's decision to keep the cash rate on hold. I've said that we will hear from the RBA Governor, Michelle Bullock. She will speak in around about 10 minutes' time from now. But that also Jim Chalmers usually steps up and speaks on behalf of the government. And Matt has echoed my sentiments. Please, Jim Chalmers, I can hear the spin now. It's good news, but we still have more work to do. And we're really helping with the cost of living, blah, blah. You guys have caused this. These guys need to go. You as in the government, not me, obviously, Matt. I'm just doing my best here to be a lifter and not a leaner, as you are no doubt, Matt. 0499 880 882 is the feedback number if you want to send us through a text. Well, it feels like every week we're talking about a new technology that makes us question whether or not our privacy has been somewhat invaded. Well, today it seems that might be the case. It's been announced that new artificial intelligence cameras are set to watch over swimmers in Brisbane public pools. Now, the technology will be used in two popular swimming spots in the coming months at the Runcorn Aquatic Centre and Yeronga Park Memorial Pool. Now, it all comes from the company Linksight Technology. It's designed to help lifeguards by detecting early signs of distress. So basically, it's a smart system that constantly monitors everyone in the water and will immediately alert lifeguards on duty if someone starts struggling. Now, the likes of the Lord Mayor, Adrian Schrinner, seems to think the technology can help save you in a water emergency, but I think the real question needs to be, who's collecting this data? And I don't particularly want to know if AI is tracking me underwater, because I can only assume that it will be via a camera. Now, if we're talking about council pools yesterday, like I said with Laurie Lawrence, there is simply not enough of them. But I wonder whether we should focus on first on allowing everyone across the city, across Brisbane, access to a public pool. And I'm all for AI or new technologies, particularly when it helps to keep us safe. But isn't that the whole point of a lifeguard? To make sure, and I know they can't be everywhere all at once, so whatever tools they can have in their arsenal to help their job easier, I just don't know how I feel about AI constantly monitoring us underwater. There have got to be privacy issues around this. I wonder how it's going to be rolled out. Now, it all follows a massive crowds during last year's $2 summer dips. It saw over 37,000 visitors at Runcorn and more than 59,000 at Yeronga Park. That is a lot of people, particularly children, I reckon, in the water. And it is true, every second counts when it comes to pool safety. But I just wonder whether or not this extra safety measure is worth giving up some of your privacy. I'd love to know what you think. 133-882.
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0: All right, Lockie Gray is at the Ecker just soaking it all up from the 4BC newsroom. You've been at the wood chopping today, Lockie.
2: I sure have, Carla, and I'll be back down this afternoon. I'm heading down to the women's finals, and I've teed up a chat with Mackay superstar Takiya Moore-Barrett. Carla, she is a champion axewoman and an absolute legend. She's already won two of the prizes so far in the first couple of days, and I tell you what, she's got the best handshake in the business. Almost paper thin after having a chat with her. So I'm going to interview her, hopefully after she takes out a third title this afternoon, but gee, they're sensational athletes down there, Carla.
0: Aren't they? And they are rock stars in the wood chopping world. And, you know, when you speak with the stewards and things, my brother-in-law is a steward there, they're all just, you know, they work on the land, they're farmers, they go around to all the different shows and they make a living out of it, or they just love doing it because it's tradition and it's heritage. It's such a great sport to go watch. It's intense.
2: It is, and it's getting a bigger platform as well. Timber Sports is being picked up by media. They're seeing clips going viral online, and it's giving these incredible athletes a profile to take them outside of what was previously possible. So things like the Ekka are a great place to showcase, but it's not all chopping things down. I've been doing a lot of growing today as well, if you'd believe. I've been a bit of a green thumb, getting into my flower work. You wouldn't pick me as an International Cordyline Society member, but I think I am now, because the lovely Suzanne took me through the ins and outs of growing, and I'm feeling pretty confident about my work in the garden now.
0: Okay. All right, Lockie. Well, see, this is what it's all about, learning new skills and connecting you with the growers and the people of the land. This is great. This is great. There could be a future for you outside of the 4BC newsroom, Lockie. Thank you so much for keeping us across what is a bumper Ekka crowd so far for 2026. Records being broken. Thanks, Lockie.
2: Thanks, Carla.
0: All right, let's go to Vicky from Victoria Point now. Vicky has called through on the open line thanks to Watch Smoke Alarms, 133-882. Hello, Vicky.
3: Hello, Carla. Carla, I phoned you last week, luckily enough, and between you, 4BC, and sponsors, I won the tickets to the exhibition, which I gifted to my...
0: Oh, your neighbours.
3: Children.
0: Yeah.
3: Oh, Carla, those children were over the moon. I don't think... Their mum told them about it till the morning, and they went yesterday.
0: Oh.
3: And, yeah, when they come in, it was absolutely worth it. I got three beautiful hugs from them.
0: Oh.
3: Carla, I just wanted to thank you again. And, you know, the simple things in life are giving on, and it's, you know, but, yeah, I wanted to take a photo of them, and I didn't think of it quick enough, but... I said to them, you're leaving a bit late. It was about 11 o'clock. And one of the lads, the middle lad, said, "Give it, we're staying for the fight."
0: Yeah. That's the thing, Vicky. That's the thing with kids. You got to decide. You can't have it all until they get a bit older. If you go in the morning, it's great. You get to see all the judging and all that. But then it's a long day if you want to stay for the fireworks at 8 o'clock at night or 10 to 8 at night. Vicky, that's so lovely that you paid it forward. And thank you so much for calling us. What an amazing spirit there, Vicky, giving it to her neighbours, allowing those kids to go experience Ekka. All right, coming up after the news, we'll hear from the RBA Governor Michelle Bullock, and Carla's Court will return. All right, federal authorities have raided hundreds of service stations across the country. Amy Drew, you've got the latest details here.
4: Yes, Carla, Border Force and other law enforcement agencies targeted Metro Petroleum sites across Queensland, as well as in New South Wales, Victoria and South Australia, over the alleged supply and distribution of illegal tobacco. No employees were arrested, nor are they alleged to be involved in illegal activity. Also today, the Reserve Bank has kept the cash rate on hold at 4.35% for the second meeting in a row. Police are searching for a group of men allegedly responsible for a string of break-ins across Brisbane and Logan this week. Australia and Vietnam have agreed to boost cooperation across defence, energy and the digital economy. And in sport, Wallabies lock Miles Amatasero has been suspended for 3 matches after being red-carded for a dangerous ruck entry during the weekend's win over Japan. And Carla, I'll have more news at 4.
1: The latest 4BC Brisbane traffic. If it's worth painting, it's worth painting well. With Rochelle, proudly painting Queensland since 1975.
5: In Sunnybank, a northbound crash on Mains Road near Corrigan Street is cleared. Riverside Expressway is a car park in and out of the city. Those outbound delays extending through the Captain Cook Bridge and through Woolloongabba down to Greenslopes. Gateway Motorway heavy northbound through Brackenridge and southbound from Tingalpa to Belmont. The local motorway is bumper to bumper inbound from Forest Lake to Parkinson. And the Western Freeway is on the brakes outbound from Toowong to Victory Pocket. For traffic every 10 minutes, I'm Jimmy Clark on 882 4BC.
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0: Welcome back to the 4BC Drive Show. Taking you live to RBA Governor Michelle Bullock after leaving the cash rate at 4.35% after, of course, 3 hikes earlier this year. Let's take a listen to what she has to say about the board's unanimous decision to keep those rates on hold.
14: Cash rate has been increased by 75 basis points this year. I know that these increases have been tough for households with mortgages who are also facing high inflation, but they were necessary. The board judges that financial conditions are somewhat restrictive and are helping to slow the economy, which is needed to bring inflation down. That said, inflation remains too high and the board remains concerned about the upside risk to the inflation outlook. The domestic economy continues to operate above capacity and the labour market remains a little tight. Domestic spending and investment have remained resilient and global activity has been supported by AI-related investment. The ongoing conflict in the Middle East has led to volatility in commodity prices. Oil and most related commodity prices are higher than they were prior to the conflict. Some firms have passed these cost pressures through to the prices of their goods and services, and others are looking to do so. Continuation of the conflict or further escalation could intensify inflationary pressures. The board is determined to ensure that expectations of higher inflation do not become embedded in price and wage setting decisions.
0: Okay, the RBA Governor Michelle Bullock there, obviously the board saying that they remain concerned about the continued weakness in productivity growth. And that, you know, after 3 previous rate hikes this year, it seems to be having an impact on the economy, but there are signs financial conditions are constraining activities. One man who has been following this eagerly for us. And I want to bring in Chris Betts now from Resolve Finance at North Lakes. Hello, Chris.
15: Hey, Carla. How are you going?
0: I'm well, Chris. First up, I don't think any of us were surprised that the RBA held the cash rate at 4.35% today.
15: No, all the news and all the rhetoric and the big four were all definitely on the same page. So it's no surprise it was the unanimous decision and where the RBA sat on that.
0: Is it possible, Chris, that after three hikes already this year, we might be at the sort of top of the interest rate cycle? Certainly, you know, other economists are saying that we won't look at the likelihood of there being a rise before the end of the year is not as high as it was.
15: Yeah, you're correct. I use the big four because they've got the most data at their fingertips, so they can see what's happening on a day-by-day basis quite easily. So they've generally got their finger on the pulse on that side of it. And I think I hope we're at the top of the cycle from that side of it, for obvious reasons. From there, where everybody is feeling it in the mix of things. But we're going to be here for a prolonged period of time by the look of it, and everything's now getting forecast out to 2027. Mm. From that side of it, with most of the banks saying we're going to decrease in 2027, and the RBA in its notes that it put out at 2:30 said that they think they're going to have a downside on inflation until late 2027 either. So everybody's kind of playing a longer game at the moment from that side of it, and hopefully we're at the top of the cycle.
0: Well, you know, the government will have you believe, and certainly the half full cup side of it will say that the inflation forecasts look better than they did in May. But I just wonder how significant that is for where rates go next, because it's very minimal.
15: It is very minimal. And then the RBA is obviously running a very tight rope from there. I wouldn't want to be Michelle, to be honest.
0: Yeah.
15: From that side of it, sure. It's a balancing act. In saying that, fiscal policy is kind of now with the budget is kind of pulling in the same direction as monetary policy, which should give the government a little bit of help because obviously the everything is slowing, and lending's definitely slowing. There's been enough in the news around that over the last couple of days around the slowing. So in mix in regards to where the inflation will go, I'm hoping we'll get some good quarterly data when the quarterly data comes back out again, which won't be until before the November meeting, so it won't be for the October meeting, or the September meeting, which is the next one through.
0: One of the things, Chris, that I did note, Michelle Bullock just mentioned there, is around sort of inflationary settings, and Scotty has also texted through as well on 0499 880 882. He says, I wonder if the RBA boss has been tapped on the shoulder by Jim Chalmers. It seems a big focus this time around was the war in the Middle East, which was the government's rhetoric. Certainly, you know, if we look back to May, that's what the government was saying, and they're blaming, you know, the war in the Middle East. It had literally only just happened. This is not a new thing. We have been headed this way for quite some time.
15: We have from there. I don't think Dr. Chalmers would have tapped Michelle on the shoulder from that side of it. I think that they operate fairly independently.
0: Well, they're supposed to,
15: yeah. And I have complete faith in that. Obviously, the Middle East conflict is definitely causing things, and it's dragging out and prolonging stuff, which does have a flow-on effect, as we know. From there, obviously, when the excise came off, fuel prices are up. I'm out west at the moment in Dalby, and everything's all over $2 from that side of it, from a fuel point of view. So that will have a flow-on effect from that side of it. The longer that goes and the more uncertainty that is created in that Middle East conflict, the more upside risk there is, which I think where Michelle was alluding to.
0: Yeah. You were saying, you know, you always look to the big four, because they have the most amount of data on most of us. We see that housing loans, you know, they're falling, prices are dropping in some capital cities, although in Brisbane we seem to be holding fairly steady. What are you seeing on ground here, Chris, in southeast Queensland?
15: Yeah, southeast Queensland is holding from that side, and I'm not seeing any deterioration in valuations at this stage, but everything runs in lag, which is the thing. So it takes a while for sales data to come through and essentially how valuations are done and how valuers work. They work on lag data from the thing. So if people are selling at a discount today, we probably won't see the effect of that from a valuation for another 1 or 2 months down the track. from that side of it. But all of our underlying fundamentals in Southeast Corner are really strong. I think we do get caught up in the rhetoric of the negative spiral.
0: Mm.
15: And we put ourselves in the same camp as our southern counterparts. And I think that creates, essentially it fulfills that we're going to go backwards when we shouldn't from there. We've got strong interstate and overseas migration coming into the Southeast Corner.
0: Mm-hmm.
15: We've got massive infrastructure coming through. We've obviously got the Olympics coming through as well and the halo effect of that. So we'll probably hold, maybe have a little bit of downside. Totality had a bit of a decrease for us, but we'll see what the future holds.
0: I guess after today's RBA decision, my guess right now is Chris Betts from Resolve Finance. I guess after today's RBA decision to keep the cash rate on hold for mortgage holders, even for those who rent, anyone who has been bitten by the cost of living, hammered by three increases, what does today's decision mean in dollars and cents? Can we look forward to the idea that the next move is maybe not more likely to be down, but at least the same? Should we be waiting for rate cuts, or do we shop around and refinance now? What's the sort of general advice?
15: It's definitely general advice.
0: Yeah.
15: From that side of it. So things, but the advice is to always review your position. Whether that's with your current bank, and if you're happy with the service from there, just make sure you're not paying a loyalty tax. There's a bit of noise in the market with the insurance market and car insurance and loyalty tax and stuff. Banking is roughly, unfortunately, the same from there. So it is around engaging the lender you're with and making sure you're on the best rate that they can provide you, and having a firm conversation in the things. Everybody needs to be on the same page. But if you feel like you're not getting the right advice, or you're not getting the right rate that you're entitled to, and everybody's situation is different, then that's when you would engage a mortgage broker from that side, because the mortgage brokers can go have a look across the suite of lenders. Most mortgage brokers have access between 25 to 45 lenders in the industry from there, and then they can review your position then from there. But you probably should do that on an annual basis at a minimum from that side of it. We're a very heavy variable market nation from that side of it. If you're fixed, then you've got to weigh up the costs of fixed, because if you're breaking a fixed loan can actually come with significant penalties. So you've got to be wary of fixed lending. But variable lending, you would definitely be doing reviews with your current lender, and if your current lender's not giving you the service you need, then you would engage from a mortgage broker.
0: Chris, I really appreciate your time today. There's plenty, I guess, of uncertainty still ahead, especially, like I said, around those inflationary settings, but at least no fourth rate hike today if we're going with a cup half full. So no fourth rate hike. I really appreciate your time. Thank you, Chris.
15: Thank you, Carla. I really appreciate it, and I agree. It's definitely half cup full, but use the time, use the stability that we're going to have for a little while, review your position, and then go from there.
0: Absolutely. Great advice there. Chris Betts from Resolve Finance at North Lakes. Thank you so much for joining us. Okay, after the break, we love our emergency services, but does that mean they should get special treatment? It is a question that will be answered in Carla's Court, and that comes up next here on the 4BC Drive Show.
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5: The Pacific Motorway has a car on the shoulder northbound before the Juliet Street off-ramp in Greenslopes. Riverside Expressway is a car park in and out of the city. Those outbound delays extending across the Captain Cook Bridge through Woolloongabba and down to Stones Corner. The Gateway Motorway under speed northbound from Boondall to Bald Hills with a heavy spot through Brackenridge. Southbound it's heavy all the way from Murarrie to Belmont. And the Logan Motorway is bumper to bumper inbound from Forest Lake to Parkinson. With traffic every 10 minutes, I'm Jimmy Clark on 882 4BC.
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0: 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Keep it coming through. 0499 880 882 is the text line. Mark has texted, the cameras are everywhere now. This is in regards to AI cameras being used in two of Brisbane's pool, one at Runcorn, the other at Yeronga Park. And my question is around privacy and in using AI technology to see which, you know, if there's a swimmer in distress, they're able to see it faster and at all times where a lifeguard may not be. So in terms of safety, I get it's a good idea, but I'm just worried about where that information is being stored. Like all of this new technology, where is that data being stored and used? In real time, I get the idea that it is going to help, you know, save lives. That's the idea of using this AI tracking underwater. And Mark says the cameras are everywhere now. They do facial recognition in airports. That's just everywhere. So using it to our advantage in swimming pools can't be a bad thing. Like I said, I don't mind it holistically to save lives, but I just don't know about it constantly collecting data and of tracking kids, all of us, underwater at all times, 24/7. I don't know. Maybe you think differently. 0499 880 882.
22: In the Southeast Queensland justice system, petty grievances are considered especially irritating. In Brisbane, the dedicated host who investigates these minor inconveniences, she tolerates no nonsense, she accepts no excuses, and she definitely hates people who don't wave when you let them in. These are their stories.
0: All right, I've put on the robe and I've grabbed the gavel. I'm going to settle this petty grievance today that comes across Carla's court. All rise. The court is now in session. Right. The plaintiff today is Facebook user SparklyGuava7240 in the Caloundra community page. This is what SparklyGuava says is the crime: questioning the importance of our emergency service and first responders. SparklyGuava, in the form of AI now, joins us. Ms. Guava, please explain yourself.
23: Observed again a QPS vehicle in Caloundra parked in a loading zone, and they were inside getting a coffee. What I would like to know as a citizen, given parking there is sometimes hard, am I able to use this parking bay to get coffee as well, or will I be fined? Please let me know. If not, then I find it hypocritical that the QPS should use this park for a coffee break.
0: Okay. So her Facebook post just basically outlined the fact she was upset the coppers were using a loading zone to park their divvy van, their paddy wagon, in a loading zone so that they could go and grab a coffee. That's what she observed. And she doesn't think that's right, because what gives them the right while they're not on the job? But I would say this, if you're in a police vehicle, you are on the job. Because what the police have done there is completely within the rules. In Queensland, emergency service vehicles are exempt from standard stopping and parking restrictions while on active duty. So I guess if they want a coffee on shift, they can park wherever they want, because if an emergency does come in, then they need to go ASAP. They need to go as soon as possible. Now, you will think that this is not a real court of law. It's important. It is the court of public opinion, and it is over to you, my 4BC Drive jury. You as the jury have this question to answer. Should emergency services, police, fireys, AMBO, have more rights when it comes to parking or not? Or does Sparkly Guava need to get a life? 133-882. That is the open line number. The best caller to weigh in on this, be part of the 4BC Drive jury, will win a double pass to Jose Carreras and Friends. If this is your jam, I shall reserve judgment. However, I will say this. I feel more confident if the cops are doing their job to be able for them to park anywhere, because in any given moment they might need to respond to an emergency that you might be caught up in, I think it's totally fine. 133-882, that is the open line number. You are the court of public opinion. You give me a call and weigh in on this, and you could score yourself that double pass to Jose Carreras and Friends as well.
21: 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There's the Queensland we love and the one we fear. And it takes an unwavering resilience to call both home. Suncorp Insurance. Resilience never rests.
5: Pacific Motorway has a car on the shoulder northbound before the Juliet Street off-ramp in Greenslopes, and the Riverside Expressway is a car park in and out of the city, with outbound delays extending across the Captain Cook Bridge through Woolloongabba and down to Stones Corner. The Gateway Motorway under speed northbound from Boondall to Bald Hills, with a heavy spot through Bracken Ridge, while southbound it's heavy from Murray to Belmont, and the Logan Motorway is bumper-to-bumper inbound from Forest Lake to Parkinson. For traffic every 10 minutes, I'm Jimmy Clark on 882 4BC.
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0: All right, let's hit to the open line now for your verdict in Carla's court today. The plaintiff is Sparkly Guava, who's upset with police parking in loading zones of all places. Bob from Ocean View has called through. Hello, Bob.
6: Yeah, hi. How's it going?
0: I'm well. What are your thoughts?
6: I reckon they should be parked there. If there's an emergency comes up, they've got to get their vehicle quick. It's the same with fire and ambulance. They are special. They've got special jobs. So, yeah, give them a bit of consideration.
0: I agree, Bob.
6: No, they don't. Yeah.
0: I agree, Bob. I think you'll be hard-pressed. Well, the court appreciates your input there as part of the 4BC Drive jury. Let's go to Judith, I think, in Logan. Hello, Judith. Hello, Judith.
8: Hello.
0: Hello, Judith.
8: We just had a blackout.
0: Oh.
8: Yes, I'm here. Can you hear me?
0: I can hear you loud and clear. Weigh in Carla's court.
8: Thank you, Carla's court. I believe what Bob said as well. You don't know where they've come from to just go into that zone area to grab a coffee. Could have been a domestic violence, could have been, you know, serious assault, death. No idea what they were up to or leading into. So they have every right to stop and have a brew.
0: Absolutely. It feels very entitled of Sparkly Guava to assume that they're just there leisurely having a coffee.
8: Guava.
0: Yeah, Sparkly Guava.
8: Yes. I'll have to look her up.
0: No, please don't do that. We don't want any hate going towards her. It's a question she has posed.
8: I'll just stalk.
0: Okay. A casual Facebook stalk, sure. Okay. I don't know whether...
8: Okay.
0: Love you too, Judith.
8: Keep it going.
0: Thank you so much.
8: Cheerio
0: to you, Judith. I think it's pretty unanimous at this point in time. Daniel is texting, park there tomorrow. You'll be fine, Karen. I don't know if Sparkly Guava's name is Karen. And then I upset all the Karens out there, Daniel. Brett from Arundel. Hi, Carla. The complainant needs to nicely pull their head in. Coppers might need to be called to an emergency any second and need to be close by. I agree, Brett. I agree. I feel like Sparkly Glove is just upset because she just is a little bit entitled and can't park wherever she wants to just pull up. Clayton has texted through on 0499 880 882. Carla, you're right. It's definitely fine. We need them to be able to disappear quickly to respond to jobs. We want them awake too. You're right. The caffeine injection is important. Pipe down, Glitter Monkey, or whatever their name was. Sparkly Guava is what you're after. Thank you so much for your feedback. We'll go to the news now. More of your calls after this.
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9: It's 4 o'clock. Good afternoon. I'm Amy Drew. The Reserve Bank has kept the cash rate on hold at 4.35% for the second meeting in a row. The board believing inflation remains too high for a cut amid predicted rises in the unemployment rate. Reserve Finance spokesperson Crit Spetz has told Carla Binyaska they're expecting a prolonged hold.
15: We're going to be here for a prolonged period of time by the look of it. And everything's now getting forecast out to 2027 from that side of it, with the RBA and its notes that it put out at 2:30 said that they're not seeing, they think they're going to have a downside on inflation until late 2027 either. So everybody's kind of playing a longer game at the moment.
9: A 29-year-old man is in hospital after allegedly being stabbed in Coomera last night. Police believe he was assaulted by a man known to him at an address on Bloom Avenue before seeking help from residents on the nearby Carissa Street. He's in a serious but stable condition with lacerations and wounds. Investigations continue to locate others involved. The police minister has praised the efforts of officers working to crack down on high harm offences across southeast Queensland. Chloe Affleck has the details.
10: Almost 800 people have been charged across the Moreton and Ipswich districts in less than 6 months as part of Operation Forge. The statewide high visibility sting targets break-ins, robberies and stolen vehicle offences and has resulted in a number of serious and repeat offenders facing consequences. In the Moreton district, officers have charged 486 people with almost 1,200 offences, while in Ipswich, 296 offenders have been charged with 556 offences. Police Minister Dan Purdy says the success of the operation is proof that safety is being restored. Chloe Affleck reporting.
9: The federal government denies high tobacco taxes are driving the cigarette black market. AFP and Border Force officers today raided hundreds of Metro Petroleum service stations nationwide over the alleged sale of illicit tobacco. Metro maintains it's a zero-tolerance policy against illegal cigarettes and no arrests have been made. Labor MP Julian Hill claims illicit tobacco is a problem in many countries.
11: It's being fuelled by a global surplus of very cheap production. You can get this stuff for less than a dollar a packet, which has been weaponised across the world by transnational serious and organised crime syndicates.
9: And Australia will follow New Zealand in vaccinating endangered wildlife against H5 bird flu. 231 cases have so far been recorded in Australia, the majority in South Australia. Queensland has only recorded one, a dead petrel found on Moreton Island last month, testing positive. Federal Agriculture Minister Julie Collins says the vaccination program will roll out shortly.
12: So the states and territories will be making their own announcements in coming days in relation to starting the vaccinations and what they've identified as their priority species, so we've been working very closely with them.
9: To finance, just before the close, your Lords is trading up 22 points at 9,447, one Australian dollar buying 70.5 US cents.
21: Stop fueling, start driving. West Point Autos Hillcrest has a huge range of electric and hybrid vehicles ready to go. Anzac Avenue, Hillcrest.
9: The Broncos have named an unchanged starting lineup to play the Warriors in Saturday night's Indigenous Round doubleheader at Suncorp Stadium. Oblex Taha comes onto the bench for the first time since injuring his syndesmosis in Round 17. Or Corey Pakes will be undergoing shoulder surgery tomorrow. In surfing, Jack Robinson has won an all-Aussie battle with Callum Robeson at the Tahiti Pro to set up a third-round meeting with wildcard Kelly Slater. And Matildas midfielder Tamika Yallop has signed with the Wellington Phoenix ahead of the upcoming A-League women's season.
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5: There's an eastbound crash on the Ipswich motorway. It's in the right shoulder after the Harcourt Road overpass in Darra with minor delays. Pacific Motorway has a car on the shoulder northbound before the Juliet Street off-ramp in Greenslopes. The Riverside Expressway water car park in and out of the city with outbound delays extending across the Captain Cook Bridge through Woolloongabba on down to Stones Corner. And the Gateway Motorway is under speed northbound from Boondall to Bald Hills with a heavy spot through Brackenridge. For traffic every 10 minutes, I'm Jimmy Clark on 882 4BC.
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9: Sunny conditions across Brisbane with winds easing, getting down to 10 degrees overnight. For tomorrow, a sunny morning, then becoming cloudy with a slight chance of an afternoon or evening shower, a top of 25 degrees. Sunny skies Thursday and 24, mostly sunny Friday and 24. On Moreton Bay, westerly winds 15 to 20 knots, seas below 1 metre. Right now, it's 21 degrees in Logan Home. 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
0: Welcome back to the 4BC Drive Show. It is great to be with you today. We'll be here until 6 o'clock this evening. Of course, you can have your say in anything that we'll be speaking about today, that we have been speaking about rather. 133-882 is a 4BC open line, thanks to Watch Smoke Alarms. 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We have lots of giveaways today, including a year's worth of mobile data with Amaysim. Your whole phone plan could be covered if you take out Let's Get Quizzical. It's our last man standing quiz after 5 o'clock. So you can call in now if you want to secure your place on that quiz. We also have netball legend Liz Ellis joining us in studio. We'll chat to her shortly about bringing netball to the 2032 Olympics and Paralympic Games in Brisbane. Now, coming up later this hour as well, what is the census data actually used for, and why are we getting asked a whole range of questions that we don't really necessarily feel relates to us? We'll dive into that with demographer Mark McCrindle after 4:30 this afternoon. You can get your comments in now as well if you have a question about your census data, 133-882. And it's Teamless Tuesday, of course. Sam Leckie, our sports guy, will give us the update to see who's made the list, who's made the cut for this round of the NRL, all that and more coming up on the 4BC Drive Show.
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0: Well, there we are. Carla's court. It's very dramatic because it is. This is the court of the people. And I'm putting it to you. 133-882, that's the open line, thanks to Watch Smoke Alarms. The plaintiff has been brought to our attention as Facebook user SparklyGuava7240 via the Caloundra community page. And the crime is apparently questioning the importance of our emergency services and whether or not the police, our fireys, our ambos, our first responders, our emergency service vehicles should be able to use no standings, loading zones, whenever they like. Now, I'll remind you here in Carla's Court that Queensland Emergency Service vehicles are exempt from standard stopping and parking restrictions while on active duty. There's plenty of you that want to have your say. 133-882. Chrissy in Carindale has called through. Hello, Chrissy.
7: G'day, Carla. How are you doing?
0: I'm well. What are your thoughts?
7: I think that Mr. Sparkling Guava.
0: Yep.
7: I'd hate to dim the glimmer, but love, stay home, make yourself an instant coffee, let the cops, ambos, fireys park wherever they want because they deserve a coffee.
0: Yeah, I agree. And it's not like they're doing it to, like, reserve the front of a queue for, I don't know, tickets to the hottest gig in town, maybe Jose Carreras and friends or whatever. They're literally just using the loading zone to go and get a coffee. Right?
7: Exactly.
0: Okay. I like exactly. It. Chrissy, you sound like you speak a whole lot of sense. Please stay on the line there. I'm going to go to Peter from Chermside West. Hello, Peter.
16: Well, hello there, Carla.
0: All right. Are you a paramedic, or from a paramedic's point of view this is?
16: I've been a paramedic. I'm now retired.
0: Oh, but thank you for your service.
16: You're welcome. But certainly missed quite a few meals due to the nature of our business.
0: Yep.
16: But many times we would pull up in a loading zone to grab a coffee on the run or even a meal,
0: mm-hmm.
16: because we're just so busy, and we rarely got back to the station to consume the meal.
0: Yeah. Let alone stay there and wait for it to be made or whatever, because if you're called out on the job, you got to go, right?
16: Yes, I think the miss from the meals needs to miss a few meals herself to understand what it's like. So we need also to be available immediately should we be dispatched for a life-threatening emergency.
0: And, Peter, here's my other thing too. Should Sparkly Guava find her or himself in a position where they need help immediately after calling 000, don't you think it would be better that you are able to get in your vehicles and respond immediately rather than having to wait or like go and find a park or drive around and around?
16: Absolutely. Given that seconds matter in a lot of life-threatening cases, those seconds can make a difference between being a retrievable or irretrievable issue with a cardiac arrest or some other significant medical emergency.
0: Yeah. Peter, I love that you speak from lived experience. And it's important. I think everyone is just so entitled. We just want everything about us and immediately, and it would seem that this is the case. Thank you, Peter. Thank you. I like your insight. I appreciate your call. Let's move to Belinda from Redland Bay. Hello, Belinda.
1: Hi, Carla. How are you going?
0: I'm well. Now, your son is a firefighter.
1: He is a firefighter, and I agree with you and Peter and most of your other callers that they hardly get a break, and when they do, if they get a quick time to grab a coffee from a shop, they're entitled to pull up wherever they can and be ready to get back into the truck and run again. So I think it's fair that they park anywhere, which is the law, as you've said.
0: Yep, I agree. This is the people's court. Carla's court is here. You are the jury, members of the esteemed jury here in our court. And I think, given that this is the people's court, people have spoken. And I think Sparkly Guava needs to get back in a box, or his box. Thank you, Belinda, for your call. Text as well coming through. Marty from Maryborough. Marty says, Carla, I agree with you about the police parking. Does she know what may have just come from a violent, bloody situation? Maybe she's just an arc. Peter says, hi, police, fireys, ambos have the right to park there. Plus, I'd hate to be married to that woman. Could be a man as well, Peter. We don't know who Sparkly Guava is or what they identify as Sparkly Guava. Carolina has texted through, police should absolutely be able to park wherever they want, especially when on duty. Investigations officers may need to stop near a location to investigate a crime and speak with witnesses or collect evidence quickly. Official duties, police sometimes need to access business or buildings immediately. Finding a legal parking space could waste valuable time. You're right, Carolina. No one is disagreeing, can I just say. For the last word on this, Phil from Ripley has called through. Hello, Phil.
2: Yeah, well, I'm going to disagree with you, Dylan. I agree when they're in an emergency, they can stop anywhere they like. But when they're just cruising around, especially the cops, just cruising around and they want to stop for a cup of coffee, they should be obeying the law the same as anybody else.
0: What if they are in the middle of a shift? And as we've just heard, Phil, that, you know, it's not often they get a minute to themselves. They're able to just go in there and get their whatever it is, coffee, tea, donut, whatever it might be. Wouldn't that take up valuable time?
2: They're in the middle of a shift too. And when they're in an emergency, I agree, totally, no problem. But when it comes to just driving around, no.
0: Hang on, wait, Phil, if they're in an emergency, I don't want any of our first responders stopping in and pulling up for a cup of joe. They need to go on the job. So, like, you know, in the precursor to an event happening, I'm happy for them to have a streamlined life in the time that they do us service. That makes sense.
2: Oh, yeah. Sorry, disagree.
0: Okay.
2: Agree to disagree.
0: Okay, Phil, I respect that. I love that you have called us up as well. It is Carla's court. It is the court of the people, and you can have your say. But I think overwhelmingly the gavel has been brought down and the verdict is that Sparkly Guava is guilty of high-grade petulance and passive-aggressive social media posting and a little bit of entitlement as well. I think Sparkly Guava's internet privileges should be revoked and not reinstated until they can post constructively in social media. And how's this for a kicker? They should shout coffee for the next emergency service member that they see. I think that's important. 133-882 is the 4BC open line. I think we also have to, you know what? On a one-night-only, once-in-a-lifetime event, Carreras and Friends at the Gabba on December 5, it will make history. The tickets are on sale from $95.90 today. You can get them at Ticketmaster. I said that I would give it the best call. I think I want to give that to Chrissy from Carindale. Congratulations, Chrissy. We're sending you off to the great Jose Carreras. He's celebrating his 80th birthday because you took part in Carla's court, and I agree with you. Charlie, against popular opinion, has just texted in late. I agree with Phil. He thinks that cops should stop in a regular spot if they're not in an emergency. Okay. Well, congratulations to Chrissy. Thank you for taking part in our Carla's Court for today. Liz Ellis, netball champion, will join us next about what it would take to get netball into the 2032 Olympic and Paralympic Games.
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5: An eastbound crash on the Ipswich motorway after the Harcourt Road overpass in Darra has cleared, and a multi-vehicle crash northbound on the Pacific motorway before exit 5 in Tarangindi has also cleared. Riverside Expressway is a car park in and out of the city with outbound delays extending across the Capricorn Bridge through Woolloongabba down to Stones Corner. And the Gateway Motorway is on the brakes northbound from Boondall to Bracken Ridge, while southbound it's under speed from Murarrie to Rochdale. For traffic every 10 minutes, I'm Jimmy Clark on 882 4BC.
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5: Well, we love getting behind a cause here at 4BC, and this one could have long-lasting impacts that could change the state forever. Now, if you missed it on 4BC Breakfast yesterday, the Premier, David Christofoli, joined Jason Matthews to chat about the campaign to get netball into the 2032 Olympic and Paralympic Games.
6: But I think there's real opportunities, and it's something I'm pushing with the IOC. We have a little bit of influence. There's obviously some sports that they have a block on, but we see great synergies. I think for a start, it would be a great way of the IOC showing how important the Commonwealth countries are, because it's a great Commonwealth sport. But equally, I think there's a great opportunity for eyeballs to be on the country. It's a great sport. It's a great participation sport. Have a look how many kids
7: are in. It's incredible, isn't it?
6: It's unbelievable.
8: What have we got to do, Premier, to make sure that we get it top of mind when the IOC and the AOC and I assume yourself get together to decide what these sports are?
6: Make some noise. Show that the country backs it, and I think that will build momentum for other nations. What can people do? They can make some noise. They can go and approach their local member of parliament. They can send emails in. They can just show that there's real momentum for it.
5: It is a no-brainer. Over 1.2 million women, men, children nationwide play netball. It is the country's biggest team sport. And even though, yes, we fell short at the Commonwealth Games recently, Australia is still a world leader at the game at the top level. So I think we need to get behind it. There is one person who I think of when I think of netball, played for Australia 122 times, and is now the chair of Netball Australia Board. That is none other than Australian netball great Liz Ellis, and she joins me in studio now. Hello, Liz.
9: Hello. It's so nice to be here.
5: It's always a pleasure when I get to chat with you, Liz. You've got us on board. You've got the Premier on board. Support is growing for this great sport to be part of the 2032 Games. This is a no-brainer.
9: Well, we think it's a no-brainer, but we've got to convince the powers that be. There is no greater powers that be in Queensland than the Premier, so we're rapt that he has swung his enormous support behind us. And to know that there is huge support for a sport that is played in every suburb in Brisbane, but every town in Queensland and actually every town across Australia.
5: That's it.
9: You know, like, we are part of the Australian DNA, and we would love to show that on the biggest sporting stage in the world. When Brisbane gets to host the 2032 Olympics, to us it just makes so much sense.
5: It is. I've got to, like, ask, let's go back on your career if we can, because this is how we get to this point where you are at Netball Australia. It got its start at the Commonwealth Games. I mean, for me, it feels like recent history. In 1998.
9: Yep.
5: I know that was like almost 30
9: years ago.
5: It's
9: a long time ago.
5: But still, you were in that team. You won gold there?
9: We did. We actually won gold on the netball's debut in 98. So it had been an exhibition sport in 1990 at the Auckland Commonwealth Games, put in as a full medal sport in 1998. And it was in front of a crowd of about 2,500. The Commonwealth Games,
5: wow,
9: they put netball in, but there was no sense of how big it could be.
5: Right.
9: You fast forward 28 years later, a quarter of all tickets sold at Glasgow for the Commonwealth Games were for netball.
5: Wow.
9: 14,000 people at every session. It's extraordinary in 28 years the growth and the value that our sport has shown to the Commonwealth Games. And now we're saying we can bring that.

0: that value, which extends not just at the elite level, but all the way through the community. We can bring that to the Olympics.
1: Because that's the great thing about netball. It has such a strong grassroots participation level. And if we're talking about breeding the next future, you know, the future stars of the game, what better way to start than a game that already has such a great foundation?
0: Yep, it does have an enormous foundation. And then over the last 10 years of super netball, we've grown that elite sort of pathway as well, and yeah, that elite competition. So, you know, super netball now, we are experiencing every year on year double-digit growth for crowds, for broadcast. You know, the last couple, I think the last four years, we've had sold-out grand finals. Melbourne Vixens this year had 10,000 members. It is growing exponentially, and it's a league that accepts the best players from around the world. So, you know, the Commonwealth Games just finished and the Diamonds didn't get the gold medal. We lost the semi-final to Jamaica. And as much as that hurt my little green and gold heart as a former Diamonds captain, I step back and I say, that is great for our game on a world stage. You know, the team that came first, New Zealand, they beat Uganda in the round games, and Uganda ranked sixth. They beat them by 8 goals. Jamaica came second. They beat Scotland by 2 goals, and Scotland are ranked, I think, are ranked 12th. So what Super Netball has done is just it's squashed together everybody. And so now we've got the World Cup next year in Sydney.
1: Mm-hmm.
0: Looking forward to the Olympics. We are a true global game. It's not just Australia and New Zealand dominating
1: anymore, right?
0: Yeah.
1: Because that's, I guess, what we may have thought of in the past. And when we reflect on your Commonwealth Games glory, and like you said, you were the captain of the Diamonds, I guess what would it have mean to you to have been able to participate at an Olympics level? Because that's really the only thing you haven't been able to win, because it's not part of the Olympics.
0: That's right. And I'll probably look to make a comeback.
1: Great. I was going to say, let's get on that campaign.
0: 2032, I'll only be 59. Imagine what a cranky old thing I'll be then.
1: Oh, hey? But you'd be all elbows. You'd be fantastic for at least.
0: I'd be so broken, but I'd take people down with me. That's
1: exactly
0: the important thing. Oh, no, look, I would have loved to have played in the Olympics. And I actually worked for Channel 7 at the Sydney 2000 Olympics,
1: mm-hmm,
0: and they were the host broadcaster. And one of the New Zealand players who I'd played against in the World Cup the year before, was representing New Zealand in basketball. And I watched her and I was so envious of the fact that she got to be part of the Olympic Games, but for another sport. And I always thought, gosh, if I ever got a chance to push for my sport to be part of the Olympics, I would take it. And then Brisbane got announced as a host of 2032. And I know how much netball means to people in Queensland. And I thought, this is our moment. And so then to have recently the Premier get behind us, it's so important and it's so welcome. And I will be unable to talk for weeks if we get into the Olympics. And so I'm pretty sure my husband's really hoping that we get into the Olympics.
1: What a tantalising prospect it would be to have netball at the Olympics. The reason why so many Aussies play across the country is you need a goalpost and a bit of a flat field.
0: Yep.
1: And you're ready to go, which is why you see it played, you know, in rural and remote areas, regional areas, because it's so accessible, it's so easy. And I will say this, men's netball is so dynamic to watch. I don't know what it is. I mean, I don't know why I'm creeping on men's netball, but it is so dynamic to watch. I didn't know what I was going to expect, I think.
0: Yep.
1: And it's like a slow, faster version of basketball, if that makes any sense.
0: Yeah, and look, it is a growing part of our game. You know, the Kelpies are fabulous, and when you watch them, they just bring a different. They play the game differently, right?
1: I think that's what it is, maybe.
0: But I think it's great because you get to see our game interpreted by people who have different athletic abilities. So yeah, it's fantastic. And you know, some of the super netball teams now have blokes as their training partners, which is really important because they're looking for that sort of bigger, stronger body style. So, you know, that incorporation is happening. And, you know, our game has the ability, you know, one of the fastest growing sectors of our game is social netball because, you know, as you say, it's easy to access. Just about everybody knows the rules from either playing it or watching it when they were little kids.
1: Yeah.
0: And it's how they can spend time together. So there are so many great parts of our sport that are growing and expanding. And the Olympics is sort of the next logical stage. And, you know, we did a heap of polling to sort of figure out if it was a campaign worth running to try and get ourselves into Brisbane 2032. And the thing that we struck that we couldn't believe was that most Australians think that netball's already part of the Olympic Games.
1: Yeah.
0: So we've had to run a bit of an education campaign. But then once we said to people, do you think netball should be part of it? And gave them a choice of a heap of different sports. Overwhelmingly, people want netball in the Olympic Games. So that just shows you how much people recognise it and love it.
1: My guest right now is Chair of Netball Australia Board and obviously Diamonds legend Liz Ellis. I guess the other thing in terms of infrastructure, just the nuts and bolts of how we would play, we obviously have Nissan Arena at Mount Gravatt and then the Entertainment Centre at Boondall. But if we were to tip, I guess, some money into those facilities, would that be enough? Would we be ready to go, do you think?
0: Oh, look, again, we have consistently said we will play wherever, however, and in whatever capacity. So we know that there is a process that's happening at the moment between the government and the organising committee for the Olympic Games around what venues for what sports. And we'll leave, I mean, we're going to leave that to the experts.
1: Sure. Yep.
0: You know, I'm happy to play, I don't know, at the Gabba. But
1: oh, yeah, if that was to be.
0: I don't know that that's possible. but look, wherever, and again, we don't mind. You know, Nissan Arena, as you say, sits out at Mount Gravatt and it's a great venue. The Firebirds play there.
1: Yep.
0: So, yeah.
1: Could you imagine the Gabba divvied up? How many courts could we put on there? And like round robin, exactly like a Saturday morning.
0: Oh, it'd be great, wouldn't it? Oh. Plus one big netball carnival.
1: Oh, my gosh. See, this is the ideas that we need.
0: That's right.
1: If you need me in a think tank or Thanks. Something.
0: You'd probably be very keen on making sure the bar was somewhere where
1: stocked.
0: We could see all the courts.
1: Sure.
0: Yeah, stocked. Yeah. Absolutely full.
1: But, you know, this is the thing. Like, as a person who participated not very much, but loves to watch sport and loves watching netball. It's easy to follow along as a spectator. It's something that I know that so many families watch, so many girls and boys now are starting it. We are, you know, it makes sense that we are, you know, a nursery for all this amazing talent. And there's such momentum. We want to get behind it. I want to know, what can we do? People listening here to the Drive program on 4BC, what can we do, Liz, to help this endeavour, to get this off the ground, to make sure that netball gets included on the program?
0: Look, I think at the moment we're in a phase where you just need to make as much noise as you can. And if that means writing a letter to your local member just to express your support, or to write to your Premier, David Crisafulli, and just agree with him, right? So this is about building up a body of evidence to be able to present to the decision makers to say, not only do, you know, the elite participants want this, not only do the people who are fans of the sport who watch it on telly, but people who are in every single community in Queensland, really, whether you're in Mount Gravatt or Mount Isa, it doesn't really matter.
1: Yeah.
0: There is this enormous community groundswell. So get onto socials, interact with any of the socials that, you know, that that are around, whether it's, you know, the Olympics or the Brisbane 2032 Organising Committee or the Premier, and just let them know, let anyone who's in a decision-making capacity know that you support it, and let's build that evidence base.
1: Well, it's a no-brainer from us here at 4BC. You have our full support. Liz Ellis, it's always a pleasure to catch up with you. Let's get some groundswell momentum and let's see netball played across the state and for 2032 at the Olympic and Paralympic Games. It would be extraordinary.
0: It would be. Thank you. Thanks for your support.
1: Thanks so much, Liz. All right. It's so great chatting to sporting royalty. This is something that we will definitely stay on. Stick around after the news. We'll dig into why the census matters and what they'll do with our information. But first, let's go to the newsroom. We're being urged to have our say on a 20-year vision for Kedron Brook. Amy Drew, you've got more details.
2: Yes, Carla, the plan aims to create better walking, running and cycling connections, upgraded parks and safer crossings. More than 1,500 pieces of community feedback have already helped to shape the draft vision, but the second round is opening today. The Reserve Bank isn't ruling out the need to lift interest rates if inflation shows no signs of easing. Today, the board kept the official cash rate on hold at 4.35%. Police are continuing to investigate a stabbing on the Gold Coast overnight, which left a man with multiple wounds to the face. Australia will follow New Zealand in vaccinating endangered wildlife against H5 bird flu. And in sport, the Broncos will again be without their skipper for Saturday's Indigenous round match against the Warriors as Adam Reynolds continues to recover from concussion. And Carla, I'll have more news at 5.
3: Traffic. Got something you want to say? You're in the right place. This is Brisbane's 4BC. 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
4: The Riverside Expressway is a car park in and out of the city with outbound delays extending across the Cathcart Cook Bridge through Woolloongabba down to Stones Corner, where you'll find a fresh southbound crash only adding to the delays. The Gateway Motorway on the brakes northbound from Doondle to Bracken Ridge. Southbound, it's heavy from Murarrie to Belmont. It's under speed from there from Old Cleveland Road down to Rochdale. And the Western Freeway is on the brakes southbound from Toowong to Fig Tree Pocket. For traffic every 10 minutes, I'm Jimmy Clark on 882 4BC.
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1: 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If you are the last man standing, we will cover your phone plan for an entire year. Us and the amazing people at Amazem. Now, census night is tonight, and judging by the reaction that we've had coming into the station throughout the day, plenty of you have questions about the questions. Some of us are wondering why we're being asked about things like sexuality, gender, unpaid housework, medical conditions, while other issues like smoking, vaping, transport, access to healthcare don't really get a look in. And with governments already holding so much information about us, I wonder what the need is for census anymore. So rather than just argue about it, I thought we'd get someone who actually understands how this data is used. One of the country's leading demographers, Mark McCrindle, joins us now. Good afternoon to you, Mark.
13: G'day, Carla. Good to be with you.
1: Now, Mark, first up, why does the census still matter in 2026?
13: Well, actually, we're one of the lucky countries that still has a census, because a lot of countries, because of the cost, have ditched it or they've gone to one every 10 years. You can imagine how outdated data gets after a decade. It's so important because even the foundations of our democracy, things like electoral boundaries, are based on population data from the census, or GST distributions, or zoning at local government, or funding for schools and hospitals. All of that comes through census data and the needs as identified in the population and community analysis of this census form.
1: I just wonder then, Mark, given the cost, the tens of millions of dollars that it puts to, you know, to put the census in place and the relevancy of it, if every other country, you know, like you said, we're one of the last countries in the world to still do it, where what the relevancy is versus the cost, if we've got so much data out there, because governments already have such an enormous amount of data about us, what will the census give them that they don't already know?
13: I mean, the unique thing about the census is that it's not a survey of a sample of the population. It's not just analysis of data sets like from registrations or births. It's a survey of every person in the nation, and that's what makes it so useful. And this, the ABS are pretty diligent with even getting those who are staying in lodging houses or overnight truck drivers or those who are in hospital tonight. There's a team that will go to those sleeping rough, make sure they're included, those in remote communities. So it does give that full snapshot of the nation, which you just wouldn't get from the broader data that exists in other government forms. And we find that some countries, like in Scandinavia, they've gone away from census because they feel that the government data they have covers it, but they have a lot more, if you like, services where people are engaged and they're a little bit more formal in some of that process. We're a bit freer with that. The government doesn't collect as much data as you might think they have, and so the census covers that up.
1: I don't want to yuck your yum because, Mark, I understand that this is like your Christmas Eve right now. But there has been plenty of debate about sort of new questions, line of questions, particularly around sexuality and gender and religion. I guess why is that important demographic information to collect versus things that make sense to me that build infrastructure, build services where we need them, you know, even electoral lines?
13: Most of that census data, even things like infrastructure that we need, needs to be catered for the particular communities that we have. So understanding ancestry or culture or language spoken at home is important. Understanding long-term health conditions matters for services. You've got the whole aspect around even religious affiliation. That does matter, so that we can make sure that, you know, for zoning, for places of worship or for chaplains that might be funded, we've got the balance right. That's really the focus of these questions. There's already 66 questions in the census form, so they're not going to add any questions they don't need. That's why we have those particular questions there.
1: I guess I would argue that, you know, some of us might say that sexual preference is a private matter, and I just wonder what the practical public policy use of knowing that information is. The other stuff I totally get, and I feel as if other previous censuses, if that data had been used correctly, that information that was collected in censuses in the past, you know, we would have been able to service a community better when it comes to, I don't know, groups of communities and ethnic groups that group together and you're spreading out services and infrastructure, all those sorts of things. But I just wonder about sexual preference versus what practical public policy might be made or used knowing that information.
13: I think Australians, you know, these are new questions. I mean, even having a question on gender separate from a question on sex, and then the orientation question is new for a lot of Australians. We don't often see those in surveys that we run. But the ABS believes that there's no other source of that data to understand the diverse communities. That's why they've added it. The long-term health conditions is important so that we can understand, and it was mental health came through in 2021 as the number one issue Australians face. All these things matter. They've dropped questions as well. I mean, until last time, the question on do you have internet at home had been a question there for 30 years. That's dropped off because,
1: obvious.
13: If someone doesn't have internet right now, they're probably not going to get it. So they change, the form does change. E-bikes are added this time as a source of getting to work in that question. You can add four ancestries this time because people are tracing their history back further. So the census is a dynamic document. It does change from census to census. And so we've seen some new questions this time.
1: Founder and principal of McCrindle Research, Mark McCrindle, joins me right now. This question, I think, is going to have households divided. I think it might be a case of in 5 years' time, we'll see a very different snapshot of marriages after they answer this question. The question around how many hours of unpaid domestic work do you do each week? I mean, again, what do governments actually do with that data? And for some households, I think some people might say they do more than they actually do. I'm not looking at my husband or thinking of him at the same time as I ask you this question.
13: Well, that does help. Even things like the services that we need, that's looking at the carer that is given, the unpaid care that is given to children and to elderly or others in our households. Mm. And that's a massive contribution Australians make. And if we see that changing, probably because there's more paid carers or there's increased disability, you know, that gives a sense as to where there needs to be more of a focus for services and support. Volunteering is there. Have you volunteered in the last 12 months? So we can work out where there's volunteering, where there's need for more support, and indeed where those charities can best have their support be met. You know, you've got questions in there on how you got to work, so that we can plan better connections, where people work and the address there, as opposed to where they live. And so there's even mapping that can take place across that. And in the longitudinal analysis of this, you can even find shifts in population. So where the people that used to be living in this suburb 5 years ago have moved to, and that does help understand planning, zoning, and again, those connections, those flows of population.
1: Mark, as someone who lives and breathes data, and you know, you're one of the country's leading demographers, I just wonder, there's a bit of a criticism that this census is somewhat bland. Why there's, you know, not more information being collected about transport, smoking, vaping, those things that matter to, you know, whether health services are put in place and, you know, health care and access to jobs and blah, blah, blah, housing pressure. Do you reckon that criticism is fair? Is there anything that you would have done differently or included in this census? Did they come to you for any advice?
13: They definitely consult widely with the community, and people can put in their perspectives. I was part of a religious question consultation. How are demographers using the religion question? So they consult widely. There was a lot of consultation on the gender and sexuality question as well. People are asking, why doesn't it record pet ownership, for example, or other aspects of time that we spent on technology, which has had such a big impact on it. So we can understand that there's probably interest in more questions, but it's already so long that that some of these questions are better connected through other surveys and government research.
1: Okay, Mark, the criticism around religion and the questions around that, given that you've had such input on this firsthand, the criticism around, you know, that Christianity has been sort of pulled into one and there's not enough questions put around different forms of religion. How do you think they landed on where they have with such a narrow view of religion? Is it that it doesn't matter to the ABS anymore what beliefs people have?
13: Great question. And this religion question has been in the census since 1911 when it all began. So they don't like to change it much. People might be wondering, why is there no Christianity box? They look at the form. There's a box for Islam and Hinduism and Buddhism. Are they trying to divide Christianity across denominational lines? No, it's because when it was began, religion was synonymous for Christian denominations. So they didn't have Christianity. They just had the denominations. And that's continued to this day, you know, Catholic, Anglican, Uniting, Baptist, etc. Whereas the other religions are seen as just a religion in their own right. So they have one box. People have asked, well, why is Judaism not there when these other monotheistic religions are? And that's because they've ordered the tick box, the 10 options, in order of what the most common responses were last time round. So no religion was the number one response. That's up the top, and then Catholic, and then Anglican, and it goes down from there. And Judaism just fell out of those top nine religious options. So as are many other religions as well. So people have to fill that in the open text box at the bottom. But it's also, people say, well, hang on, I'm spiritual but not religious. Where's my option? It doesn't record that. It's part of the culture section. It looks at where were you born, where were your parents born, what's your cultural identity, what's your religious affiliation. That's the purpose of it, rather than a deep dive into the particular spiritual practices of Australians today.
1: It's interesting. I know that we will be waiting quite some time for this data to come out. And like you said, it's still one of the biggest snapshots that we take of Australia. And I guess millions of us will be filling out the census this evening, Mark, lest we get fined for not doing so. I appreciate you jumping on the Drive Show and helping us to make sense of it and answering some pretty tough questions that we've had posed throughout the day here on 4BC.
13: Yeah, no, happy to do so, Carla. Thanks for having me.
1: Mark McCrindle there, founder and principal of McCrindle Research. Well, there you have it. Do you think that census has an important role? Obviously, Mark will have us believe so, and he did lay out some answers there. But I wonder whether we should be asking different questions. Maybe you've got some thoughts, some suggestions. 133-882 is the open line number. Of course, you can text us through 0499-880-882. What should we actually be asking Australians in 2026? All right, so now's your chance to give me a call as well on that number. If you would like to head along to Rotary Club of Hamilton's Craft Beer Festival, we've got a double pass to give away. It's happening on the 22nd of August at St. Augustine's in Hamilton. It's the Rotary Club of Hamilton's Craft Beer Festival. This event is amazing and it sells out all the time. So we have a double pass. It's proudly supported by Watch Smoke Alarms. If you would like to head along with a double pass, 133-882 is the open line number. The latest in NRL team news is up next with Sam Leckie as well.
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4: The Riverside Expressway is a car park in and out of the city with outbound delays extending across the Captain Cook Bridge through Woolloongabba and down to Stones Corner, where you'll find a fresh southbound crash just adding to the delays. The Gateway Motorway on the brakes northbound from Boondall to Brackenbridge. Southbound, it's under speed from Murarrie to Rochdale. The Logan Motorway is bumper to bumper inbound from Forest Lake to Heath. And the Western Freeway is on the brake southbound from Toowong to Fig Tree Pocket. For traffic every 10 minutes, I'm Jimmy Clark on 882 4BC.
14: Have you heard about the thunderous bit of winter in Melbourne? That's the 90,000 fans in beanies and scarves, shoulder to shoulder in the stands, voices rising to become a single relentless roar, willing fierce rivals into battle at the mighty MCG. Kind of thunderous. Come winter in Melbourne. It's every bit different.
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1: Earlier this morning, thank you to Peter and Faye and all the other everyone else who stopped by. When I stopped into Ecker today with our brekkie host, Jason Matthews, some might say swindling our way through the Woolies Fresh Food Pavilion. This was our adventures. We are at the Fresh Food Pavilion, the Woolworths Fresh Food Pavilion, and I can't believe that you, like my husband, had no idea that the whole point of the Ecker is to be able to sample the produce of the land and the great things that our farmers make.
0: And you pay for it.
1: You don't have to pay for it. There are free samples. Cheap deals, but there are also free samples. You've just got to look around.
0: Yeah, thank you. All right. Well, you know where to go.
1: Look, just follow me. I'm a veteran.
0: All right, it's fine. Free samples. So free sample number one. Do we get something hot? Do we get something
1: cold? No. Oh, okay, and here's the thing. What? You have to be prepared to mix genres. Now, here's the world-famous cannoli. You definitely have to pay. Or would you like me to try and get something for free? It's my greatest challenge in life. Hello, how are you? We're at Mickey and Nikki's cannoli stand. Obviously, of an Italian heritage. Mm-hmm. I'd love to treat my friend here to a cannoli. Just wondering, would it be possible to sample one of your cannolis?
2: Definitely.
0: Can I have a bite now?
2: 100%.
0: Stuff this.
1: Oh, nice.
0: Oh, yeah.
1: You got to come down here and try the Ecker. I love the nod to the strawberry sundae.
0: Thank you, Mickey. That's beautiful, mate. How do we top that, mate?
1: How do you top that? Well, see what I mean? Do you like some tea now?
0: Let's go Grandpa Tin.
1: You've got to support local. Hello, how are you? What have you got here today?
5: We got a traditional lemonade with a raspberry twist, a bit sweet and sour, and then the other guys are both sweet and fruity and a black tea base.
0: I'm not touching that up your lips.
1: Come on.
0: No.
1: Oh, that is good.
0: Now I've got a cup.
1: We are two from two. Leading Jason astray there, just trying to eat his way through the Fresh Food Pavilion. There's plenty more. You can head to our social media if you follow us on Insta or on Facebook to see what we got up to and maybe plan your day tomorrow if you're heading out to the Ecker for People's Day. I'll be there again on Thursday if you want to come and say hello from around 9 o'clock at our Refresh and Recharge station at 4BC. We're in the Ag Hall. I love the Ecker. It's lots of fun. So make sure you check out what we did so you can plan your day tomorrow so it's stress-free. All right, it's Team List Tuesday. Sam Leckie joins us in studio. Who's in, who's out, who's playing, who's not?
6: Well, good news for Broncos fans is they're unchanged from last week. It's not necessarily good news because you've got Adam Reynolds who's still on the sidelines with concussion and only 2 weeks left for him to get back to play his last game in the NRL. So I hope that we can see him back on the field for fans to give him a little bit of a send-off. Good news for myself, Roosters fans, and for any rugby league fan that's going to watch the potential grand final preview, the Roosters and Panthers, Thursday night because James Tedesco is back. The Dolphins play Friday. They've lost Kurt Donoghue, which is a big out for them, but hopefully he'll be back come finals time. Interesting one for the Raiders, Corey Horsburgh, who we spoke about earlier in the week.
1: Ricky Stewart got a spray
6: to end all sprays from Ricky Stewart.
1: Mm-hmm.
6: He has been dropped from the Canberra Raiders team. So maybe that's to give him time to pack his suitcases to get ready to move
1: a little
6: further north.
1: The writing was kind of on the wall
6: Very
1: there. The Dolphins are up against my Manly.
6: Yeah, they are. That's the first game Friday. So
1: that will be a good one.
6: That's a win to the Dolphins.
1: Okay, all right. Let's get quizzical. If you want to give us a call now, 133-882 is the open line number if you'd like to play and get your phone paid for an entire year, 133-882.
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7: In Springwood, there's a southbound crash on the Pacific Motorway towards Logan Road with delays back to Rochdale. The Riverside Expressway is a car park in and out of the city. Outbound delays extending across the Captain Cook Bridge through Woolloongabba down to Stones Corner, where you'll find a fresh southbound crash adding to those delays. The Gateway Motorway on the brakes northbound from Boonville to Brackenridge. Southbound, it's under speed from Murray to Rochdale. And the Western Freeway is on the brakes outbound from Toowong to Victory Pocket. For traffic every 10 minutes, I'm Jimmy Clark on 882 4BC.
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28: It's 5 o'clock. Good evening. I'm Amy Drew. The Reserve Bank is not ruling out the need to lift interest rates if inflation shows no sign of easing. The RBA has raised rates three times so far this year, but today kept the official cash rate steady at 4.35%. Governor Michelle Bullock believes unemployment could rise and productivity remains weak. She says this, combined with the ongoing uncertainty in the Middle East, is adding to the economic challenges Australia is facing.
29: The board judges that financial conditions are somewhat restrictive and are helping to slow the economy, which is needed to bring inflation down. That said, inflation remains too high and the board remains concerned about the upside risk to the inflation outlook.
28: Police are continuing to investigate a stabbing on the Gold Coast, which has left a man with multiple wounds to his face. Kate Carlisle has more.
30: The 29-year-old victim from Labrador showed up at a house in Coomera last night asking for help. He was taken to hospital with serious injuries. Investigators say he knew his attacker. They've established a crime scene at a second address in Bloom Avenue, Coomera, and say there is no threat to the public. Anyone with information is urged to contact police. Kate Carlisle reporting.
28: The Prime Minister says Vietnam is a close friend of Australia as the two nations move to deepen their strategic partnership. Anthony Albanese has held high-level talks with his Vietnamese counterpart in Canberra. The two leaders have signed a series of cooperation agreements spanning defence, agriculture and the digital economy. Mr Albanese telling Parliament the relationship is going from strength to strength.
31: Australia and Vietnam are trusted strategic partners and the relationship between us will be further enhanced by increased exchanges, both at senior levels between people in business and politics, but importantly as well, from general members of the population.
28: And Brisbane locals are being urged to have their say on a 20-year vision for the Kedron Brook. Draft plans for the popular waterway have been unveiled based on the first round of community consultation. Now another call out for public feedback has been issued. Lord Mayor Adrian Schrinner says many great ideas are being put forward.
4: For the separation and expansion of the bikeways and walkways, particularly in those busy sections where there's conflict between cyclists or scooter riders and pedestrians, they're already separated segments. And there's an opportunity to do more of that. Improved lighting along the corridor as well.
28: To finance, the All Ords closed up 19 points at 9,443, while one Australian dollar is buying 70.5 US cents.
12: 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Brisbane's 4BC.
28: Well, the Broncos will again be without their skipper for Saturday's Indigenous Round home clash against the Warriors at Suncorp Stadium. Adam Reynolds remains sidelined due to concussion after suffering a head knock almost a fortnight ago. Prop Olex Tafar has been named on the bench for his first appearance since copping a leg injury back in Round 17. The Titans will be unleashing Bodie Sharpley for his NRL debut against the Knights in Newcastle on Sunday. Well, the Dolphins have named an unchanged starting 13 after crushing the Broncos on the weekend. They take on Manly on Friday night. In AFL, Brisbane's Daniel Anabal says he's on a high after his second ever game, returning from injury for Friday's win over Hawthorn. The young midfielder is now preparing for his first Q clash this weekend against the Gold Coast Suns. And swimmer Cam McAvoy says he obliterated all of his expectations at the recent Commonwealth Games in Glasgow. It's 4 minutes past five. That's the latest news and sport.
12: 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So add it to your phone now. Brisbane's 4BC.
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7: In Springwood, there's a southbound crash on the Pacific Motorway towards Logan Road with delays back to Rochdale. The Riverside Expressway is a car park in and out of the city with outbound delays extending across the Captain Cook Bridge through Woolloongabba on down to Stones Corner, where you'll find an earlier southbound crash is now cleared. The Gateway Motorway on the brakes northbound from Boonville to Brackenridge. Southbound, it's under speed from Murarrie to Rochdale. And the Western Freeway is on the brakes outbound from Toowong to Victory Pocket. With traffic every 10 minutes, I'm Jimmy Clark on 882 4BC.
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28: Fine for the evening with winds easing off, getting down to 10 degrees overnight. For tomorrow, a sunny morning, then becoming cloudy with the slight chance of an afternoon shower, a max of 25 in the city and in the west, 24 on the bayside. Sunny skies for Thursday and 24, mostly sunny Friday and 24. On Moreton Bay, westerly winds up to 20 knots in the south, seas below 1 metre. Right now, it's 21 degrees in Paddington. I'm Amy Drew, and there'll be more news at 5:30 on your newsleader, Brisbane's 4BC.
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1: Well, welcome back to the final hour of the 4BC Drive Show. We'll be carrying you right through until 6 p.m. this evening. Of course, you can have your say in anything that we've been speaking about on the show. So far, we've talked about the census. We've talked about what we've done at the Eckhart. Jeez, there's so much ground that we've covered. The open line, thanks to Watch Smoke Alarms, is 133-882. And the text line as well, 0499-880-882. Plenty of your feedback. I will cover that in a second, including stuff around questions around census. Have you filled out your census form? Are they asking the right questions? We've got some pretty nervous Nellies on the line as well. They're all ready to go for Let's Get Quizzical. It is an amazing prize. Amaysim have donated a year's worth of mobile data, talk and text. So a whole phone plan for an entire year could be covered. If you win, you've just got to be the last man standing in our Let's Get Quizzical game that we like to play here, 133-882. Every day at this hour. Have you ever tried award-winning jam? Have you ever tried to make it? We'll find out what it's like to win at the Ecker with a good friend of the show, Amy Simpson from Paddington Pantry. Plus, we still have a chance for you and three mates to head off to this year's NRL Grand Final. Of course, you're listening out for Tina Turner to win with return flights, two nights accommodation and $1,000 spending money. That could all be yours. So make sure that you have that phone number, 133-882. Handy. It's all happening here on 4BC Drive. Now, we're a big fan.
0: From Ipswich to the Bay, Bow Desert to Bribey, 4BC is Brisbane. 882 4BC.
1: Of the Dolphins footy team here. And not BS those Dolphins, but also Finns up the players from the NRL team. Although this Friday, it's the Dolphins up against Manly, which is the team that I support. I know. I hear the collective groan all the time. I don't know why. It's because Jeff Toovey came to my school once when I was in primary school and it stuck with me. I don't know why. Anyway, but the dolphins and other sea life which live in Moreton Bay and beyond are just as important to us as those dolphins, which is why I love that the state government are doing all they can to protect it. They've now handed out over $34 million to local councils to install stormwater filtration devices around the southeast. So this is basically going to try and stop plastic and litter larger than 5 millimetres from entering the bay. It's a good first line, a great protector, I think, for our coastal waters. And it will see 552 new and upgraded devices installed. This is astonishing. The investment, they reckon, will stop 6,000 wheelie bins worth of litter from entering the bay every year. And I think for every marine life, for every dolphin that lives in the Moreton Bay area, I think this is, a great thing for them. Okay, yeah, you're excited. I know. All right, 133-882, it's time to Let's Get Quizzical.
0: 4BC Drives, Let's Get Quizzical.
1: All right, let's get quizzical. Your phone plan could be on us if you're the last one standing. You just need to answer the 10th question in this quiz. A 365-day plan, including unlimited talk and text both at home and abroad, as well as a massive 240 gig of data. The prize is a value of around $320, and it was all thanks to our friends at Amaysim. Let's go to the phone lines now. Who have we got there? Mitch from Fernie Grove. Hello, Mitch.
5: Hey, how you going, Tom?
1: I am well. First cab off the rank. Are you ready to go? Remember, you've got to answer the 10th question correctly.
5: All right.
1: Okay. All right, Mitch. Here we go. Question number one. In which suburb is the Gabba Stadium?
5: Wollongabba.
1: Yes. All right, Mitch. We're off to a flyer. Question number two. On a roundabout in Australia, do you give way to your left or your right?
5: Give way to your right.
1: Good. No accidents around Mitch there. Question number three. In which state is the Big Banana?
5: New South Wales.
1: Correct, in Coffs Harbour. Okay, question number four. Mitch in Fernie Grove. Who is Homer's wife in The Simpsons?
5: Marge.
1: Question number five. We're halfway. Remember, you've got to answer the 10th question correctly, Mitch. Question number five. Finish this saying. When life gives you lemons, make what?
5: Lemonade.
1: Indeed. I said tequila shots, but that wasn't correct, so I'm glad you got the right one there. All right, question number six, Mitch. Question number six, which Australian note is blue in colour?
5: The $10 note.
1: I feel like these questions are easy. Okay, because we're now question number seven. And I think Mitch is going to take it home. I feel it in my waters. Question number seven, who is the Lord Mayor of Brisbane?
5: Adrian Swimmer. Trimmer.
1: Did you say Adrian Swimmer?
5: I swear it, but yes.
1: can't pipe down. That's a different kind of... So what's your answer again, Lord Mayor of Brisbane, Mitch?
5: Swimmer.
1: Oh, it's so close. We'll give it to you. It's Schrinner. Schrinner. David Schwimmer from Friends, Adrian Schrinner, Lord Mayor of Brisbane. Okay. It could have been incorrect, but I'll let that one go. We're up to question number eight. Mitch from Fernie Grove, question number eight. What is the nickname of Australia's women's soccer team?
5: Ooh. Gillaroos?
1: Oh, no. The Gillaroos are rugby sevens? Oh, my gosh. Mitch, you got to question number eight. Okay, we have to move on. We're going to Shell in Capalabar. We're at question number eight. Mitch did all the hard lifting. What is the nickname of Australia's women's soccer team, Shell and Capalabar?
6: Well, they're called the Matildas, so the nickname is the Tillies.
1: Either way, you're right. Everyone has an affectionate name for them, a nickname for their nickname. I think they're just the Matildas. Let's just go with that. All right, Shell and Capalabar, question number nine. On what continent would you find Machu Picchu? Question number
6: South
1: nine.
6: America.
1: Okay. All right. Shell, with all the confidence of Mitch that came before you, it's the important question number 10. Are you ready?
6: I think so.
1: Okay, here we go. Question number 10. Which controversial media personality launched a subscriber-only radio show this week?
6: Kyle Sanderland.
1: Correct. Well done, Shell. You have scored yourself that 365-day plan thanks to Amaysim. You've got 240 gig of data, all this stuff around it, around $320 worth of value. How exciting. Well done, Shell.
6: Thank you so much. Thank you, Amaysim.
1: Yeah, absolutely. Well done there, Shell, and thank you for playing along. Hold on the line there. And if you want to escape your pricey telco, get great value mobile deals on a big network without the big prices, just go with Amaysim. 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That was tough. That was a good one. And sorry to Mitch stumbling there on question number eight, but it's the 10th question that's the all-important one. You've got to answer that 10th question correctly. All right, to your feedback now, 0499 880 882 is the text line. We spoke with Rob McCrindle there in the last sort of 15 minutes or so, or last half hour, in regards to census. Have you filled in your census form? I remember when it was such an amazing thing to get around and fill it in with the family. And now there's a bit, Rob did a really good job of, Mark answered questions that I had and concerns, but certainly a lot more questions that you've got as well. And you're sharing them with us and I really appreciate it. 0499 880 882. Gabe says, why was there a commercial on TV last night stating that no religion was an option and had so many on the last census? What was the point of the commercial? It seemed like it was urging people to put no religion. Why? It's clear there's an agenda being run by those compiling the questions to get a certain outcome. They definitely have divided the Christian religions to downplay the number compared to others. The division, of course, Gabe, is what Mark was explaining to us, because the census started in 1911. And at the time, Christianity was the most followed religion, and therefore they were able to break it down. Catholic, Anglican, Church of England, all the rest, right? And as he explained it to us, the reason why they put it under one umbrella and just Christian is because there are so many other now religions that need their box ticked. But I don't know if that really gives us a true snapshot of who we are as a nation, what our beliefs are, where those services need to go. Like if we're talking about apples and apples, we should be letting everyone have their say. Can't we just manually fill in what religion we are and just have that box there? I don't understand why it needs to be a box ticked, particularly when it's an online one. I thought this being able to have the census online and be facilitated online was that it made it a lot easier. Not that you want to alter the questions, but at least give a personalised view of your answer, particularly if they're going right into the nuts and bolts, right, Gabe, of what your full name is, where you live, and other, you know, important personal information. I would have thought that would have been a given. Andrew has texted in, "Hi, Carla, if the census gives them a full view of everything, then they dropped the ball about 40 years ago." Andrew, I kind of tend to feel the same way. I don't know about 40 years. I don't remember that far back in terms of filling out the census, but certainly when it comes to, you know, social cohesion and making sure that there are services provided, infrastructure, health, mental health, all of those things around what a census is and the information that we fill in, we shouldn't be having these conversations around monoculture and multiculture and that if that information was used properly all those years ago. And it's not just about culture and religion and things, it's around everything. Surely we would have foreseen, you would have thought, Andrew, where housing shortages would be if we could have accurately seen where people were living or where they lived or where they wanted to live or where they were at that point in time. I don't know. Maybe it's time we moved on from the census. Terry.

0: extending across the Capital Cook Bridge and down to Sands Corner. And the Gateway Motorway is on the brakes northbound from Boodle to Bracken Ridge. Southbound, it's under speed from Murarrie to Rochdale. With traffic every 10 minutes, I'm Jimmy Clark on 882 4BC.
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1: It'll be hosted by the lovely Scott Haywood, who joins us now. Good afternoon to you, Scott.
13: Well, that's a nice compliment on this Tuesday afternoon, census night. One in every 5 years, it's an exciting night to fill in things that are feels like they're completely irrelevant to the average person, I reckon. But anyway, we'll tick the boxes if you can find the pin code if you got the letter in the mail in time.
1: Yeah, because I don't want to get fined because I don't have enough finances to pay a fine and not fill in the boxes.
13: Have you seen how much the fine is?
1: It's a lot. It's like $360-something dollars a day or something?
13: A day, that's right. A day per person. So, per adult. So it's 360 a day per adult. Now, I don't know who's going to police that.
1: Yeah.
13: Or how they're going to try and collect those monies, but it's a significant fine. It took me, I did it on Sunday, it took me about 7 minutes. Like, there's nothing in it, really.
1: Can I run the answers through AI? No? Okay. But don't do that. That's silly. That's irresponsible. We want a snapshot of where the country's at, blah, blah, blah.
13: Yeah.
1: Scott, what was more exciting, the fact that it is census night or that the RBA held our cash rate at 4.35%?
13: I think the RBA had to hold the cash rate.
1: Mm-hmm.
13: Michelle Bullock is pretty comfortable for the time being where the cash rate is at 4.35%, but the ASX 200 was up close to 33 points before the RBA announced the rate on hold, and then it fell 20 points. So it only closed up 18 points to 9,250. So you might suggest, unfortunately, that there may be another quarter of a percent to take us to 4.6% by the end of the calendar year, and then we'll see what Christmas spending and January spending is like, and then we'll make a decision when they reconvene in February.
1: Because consumer spending has slowed, which is, positive when it comes to

0: inflation. But you're right, we're getting towards the tail end of the year, the festive season, the silly season, where spending tends to get a little out of control. Credit cards tend to get melted.
1: We actually spend, one of the big holidays that we actually spend more money than you can believe is actually Halloween. Like, we have completely embraced Halloween. Yeah, I know. It's like 31st of October. Last year, Australians spent more on costumes on Halloween than they did at Easter. So it's become,
0: well,
1: because we're Americanizing ourselves with a lot of the things we're doing, but gee, that's going to be a big budget blowout. But look, we're still spending a lot on fruit and veg. We've seen the petrol excise go back up to a normal level. We're still having the three interest rates absorbing our mortgage repayments, and rent's still steady. So look, a bit of relief today, but I don't know how long that relief's going to be from the RBA point of view.
0: I guess also on the Halloween thing, arguably, there are better costumes for Halloween than there are for Easter.
1: That's right. So I think, and you know, obviously, the trick or treating's embraced, and it's part of the community. And
0: that's
1: kids get together with families, and they go on certain walks, and you know, the council put out certain houses that are participating. So yeah, it is quite an event. But that is again another inflation challenge, because people are spending money on something they probably wouldn't have
0: otherwise. Yeah, and also around that time, isn't those Black Friday and Cyber Fridays and all those crazy sales
1: you've got
0: happen?
1: All the sales on. So most people actually prepare for their Christmas spending on Black Friday, which I think from memory is the third Friday in October, but I'd have to check that. But there's Cyber Monday the following Monday. So those in
0: happen
1: the US in particular,
0: that
1: last 4 days, those sale campaigns, and then we've copied that as well.
0: Oh dear.
1: So particularly people who are buying things online, like electronics or a new fridge or dryer, you know, people are picking up much better bargains now than waiting for Boxing Day sales. And that's been a trend also in about the last, well, actually it's been a trend since the pandemic. I think that Black Friday cyber sales really picked off in the pandemic when everyone was just sitting in front of their computer and bored in October.
0: Yeah, with free government money coming in. Speaking of, Finders released its financial snapshot ahead of tonight's census. It's interesting because this census will provide a snapshot of what life has been like post-COVID. It was a very different time when we did our last census. But Finder reckons it shows 75% of Australians are experiencing anxiety around this financial situation. That's not a great statistic.
1: Well, that's probably one of the better statistics that is going to come out tonight from Finder. They've sort of got their own mini census that they do on finance. So every month on Money News, we get the opportunity to speak to Finder because they do a survey and research data every month on people's spending habits, what they're paying on their mortgage, whether they're under distress. And probably the more significant concern that I had from some of the data that I read today, and Taylor Blackburn, who is a personal finance specialist, will join me from Finder tonight. He'll probably be in the middle part of the show, depending on when we can lock him down. But 43% of Australian adults have, this is not including mortgages, have less than $1,000 in the bank. Now, that's worse than pre-pandemic. So, you know, back in pre-pandemic, that number was about 20%, and now it's 43%. So we're spending beyond our means, and we're simply not saving, and we're going back to bad habits. So, yeah, not ideal at all. But it'll be very interesting. There's a lot of data that's come out of that report, so that'll be quite significant. We'll kick off the show, though, Carla, with obviously Michelle Bullock's comments, another busy day for reporting season. We've also got Southern Cross Media coming on, the CEO of Southern Cross Media, of course, being owned by Nine. We could never get other media companies on the Nine Radio Network, but now that we're owned by Tapped, we can. So I've got the CEO tonight talking about their results. So it'll be quite an interesting show, because I think they're going to tell me that free-to-air television on Channel 7 is struggling, but their radio business, which includes a number of stations, plus the online platform, which you may or may not know, which is called Listener. They own that as well. So I think that's where they're seeing growth in the digital podcast. So it'll be interesting to talk about where they see radio from the CEO, as I said, of Southern Cross Media.
0: Oh, I love this, Scott. All right, very quickly, you mentioned before the ASX 200 closed up, but it was very marginal.
1: Yeah, 18 points. It was up, as I said, nearly 40 before the RBA announcement. Our dollar's just sitting above 70 US cents, which is only just hanging on there. But I think you could say now that the main factor that we're competing with is the increase in oil prices. It's still sitting towards US $88 a barrel. So we're really seeing no relief in terms of the Bowser, and we're still not seeing any terms or any conditions that mean there's going to be a deal between Oman and Iran to open the Strait of Hormuz. That is taking forever, and that's exhausting for investors because most investors, particularly the banks, are weaker on the back of that, and miners are all over the place. So we'll talk about that with Tony Sycamore.
0: Amazing stuff. Scott Haywood, we'll catch you tonight, Money News on 4BC from 7 o'clock this evening.
1: Thanks, Carla.
0: Scott Haywood there. Yeah, that is a reminder. As much as we want to poo-poo the census, or maybe you're not on board, that fine is phenomenal. $396, was it, per day? Every day for every adult who doesn't fill in the census form. So if that's not incentive to get you filling in the form correctly as well, they're threatening if you fill it in incorrectly, you'll be fined too. Jeez Louise. All right, coming up after the news, how does a Brisbane local create award-winning jam? And I wonder if they'll share the recipe with us. Friend of the show, Amy Simpson, will join us from Paddington Pantry. And she's won multiple awards now at the Ecker, so we'll catch up with her after the news. All right, Australia will follow New Zealand in vaccinating endangered wildlife against H5 bird flu. Amy Drew, you've got some more details.
2: Yeah, that's right, Carla. So 231 cases have so far been recorded in Australia. The majority of those are in South Australia. Queensland have only recorded one, which was late last month at Moreton Island. Each state is set to separately announce a vaccination program, which will be rolled out in the coming weeks. Also today, the Reserve Bank has kept the cash rate on hold at 4.35% for the second meeting in a row. Several Logan businesses have suffered damage during a crime spree this morning with a group of males on the run. Australia and Vietnam have agreed to boost cooperation across defence, energy and the digital economy. And in sport, Broncos lock Pat Carrigan will be facing the NRL judiciary tonight to challenge a grade one careless high tackle charge from Saturday's big loss to the Dolphins. And Carla, I'll have more news at 6.
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4: Pacific Motorway has two southbound crashes. The first in Rochdale South, the second is before Logan Road and Springwood. A westbound crash on Wynnum Road and Morningside is cleared. The Western Freeway on the brakes outbound from Toowong to Victory Pocket, and the Gateway Motorway heavy northbound through Bracken Ridge. Riverside Expressway still jam-packed in and out of the city with outbound delays extending across the Capricorn Bridge and down to Greenslopes. And the Ipswich Motorway has a heavy patch westbound from Wacol to Goodna. For traffic every 10 minutes, I'm Jimmy Clark on 882 4BC.
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0: Someone who's always at the NRL Grand Final is our sports guy from Sports Today, Adam Hawes. Hawsey, when was the last time you missed a Grand Final?
13: That's a good question, Carla. I'm not sure, actually. I think I've been to every one. I don't remember missing one. There was a couple I wish I missed. Like Parramatta's loss in 2022, that was pretty bad.
0: Are you an Eels fan?
13: Long suffering.
0: Wowza. I didn't pick you for an Eels fan. I don't know if you know who my team is, but could you guess?
13: I assumed you were a Bronco.
0: I mean, obviously. But my actual team, like, you know, everyone's got a second and third team. My number one team.
13: You come across maybe as a Dragon?
0: Really? Okay.
13: Well, help us out. What is it?
0: Well, Jeff Toovey visited me at primary school many, many years ago, and it stuck with me. I'm a Manly fan. Yes! Although there hasn't been much call for celebration lately. I haven't heard this song played for a while.
13: Well, then you will enjoy tonight's show, Carla, because we've got Jamal Fogarty coming on from Manly.
0: Fantastic. I enjoy it. But, yes, Broncos, you're right. I live and breathe Broncos. Tonight, though, you're asking the question as well, who will captain the Broncos in 2027? Because do you reckon Reynolds is going to get off the bench? Will he play his last game of NRL?
13: Well, he's pretty bashed and battered, isn't he, Reno? But I think he will. I think he'll play. I'd hate to see him go out on that note. And certainly the Broncos today were saying, yeah, we think he'll get back out there. There's still four games to go, so I think he'll get a game. But that question as to who takes over at captaincy of Reno next year is there. Tony Staggs, it was put to him today. Would he want the job? And he said, yeah, I'll take it if it's offered to me. So that's interesting. He's been around a while now, Tony, plenty of experience. But I still think Pat Carrigan would be the first cab off the rank.
0: Oh, yeah, that's true.
13: Yeah. And just speaking of Carrigan, he's at the judiciary tonight fighting a fine, a $2,500 fine for a careless high tackle.
0: Yeah, of course. Why, Sam Leckie is laughing. He's in studio with me. He's our sports guy. He's laughing into his hands. I don't know why he's laughing so much.
13: Is it about Carrigan fighting the fine, or is it about Staggs becoming captain?
0: Around Carrigan.
14: Yeah. I was just going to say, Adam, the difference is like $700. And he's going to the judiciary to fight it.
13: It's just, I don't understand it. He obviously loves his cash, Pat.
0: Oh, he's contesting it.
14: He is renovating. He's appealing it. So that might be something to do with it.
13: There you go. We've worked it out.
0: Every dollar counts.
13: It does.
0: Look, if he obviously thinks he's got a leg to stand on and he wouldn't go down that route.
13: It's a matter of principle.
0: That's exactly right. Not just $700, Sam. He's laughing and he's quaking his boots. all right. Some more outrage. You know what? I'm going to go out on a limb here. This might be controversial to popular opinion. I don't mind the idea of a third place playoff in the NRL.
13: Well, you'd be the only one.
0: I know. I know.
13: Jamal Fogarty is coming on the show. I'm going to follow it up with him because he called the idea earlier today crap and stupid.
0: Well,
13: sums it up.
0: Listen, he might be a manly player.
13: Asking shattered players and their fans, don't forget the fans, to come along and watch a game that doesn't mean anything after just having their premiership dreams dashed. It's the dumbest idea I've heard of.
0: I don't know that it's dumb. I think it might give an opportunity. What about even like having third place playoff, I don't know, say it's Suncorp, you know, and it just gives an opportunity for other teams to have a crack. I mean,
13: They've had a crack. They've had a crack since March. They've had their crack. Now it's over to the top two teams. I don't understand why we need to play games in grand final week. It should all be about the two grand final teams. That's where the whole focus should be.
0: Well, in which case, then there should be no weight placed on minor premiers because that means absolutely nothing.
13: Oh, I don't necessarily agree with that. If you finish top of the table, you get the JJ Gilton and Shield, you get a bit of prize money, and you do get to say, hey, we finished first in the minor round.
0: Yeah, but then who cares? Because then all the weight is on the grand final as well. It doesn't make any sense.
13: True. That is true. The only thing you remember, really, is who won the grand final.
0: Exactly, which is why I say get rid of that, or else let's have a third-place playoff.
13: You can't get rid of the minor.
0: Yeah, you can.
13: Because someone will finish first. So that's going to happen.
0: Well, lucky I'm not a sports administrator. I want also shirts off players, but that's not going to happen, is it?
13: That's interesting. What was that?
0: You know, like whole rounds played with shirts off.
13: Well, that is controversial.
0: Yeah, well, there you go. See, that's why, again, I'm not a sports administrator. I'm just an ideas person, you know. I'm just saying what people want,
13: we'll see.
0: About
13: that one.
0: All right, very quickly, there are two all-rounders in our test team. Is there room is the question I'm being asked.
13: Well, Bo Webster says there is. He's saying that he and Cameron Green can coexist. They're not fighting each other, so let us both play against Bangladesh. They'll both fill their boots anyway.
0: Okay. All right, Adam, I'm glad that you are the voice of sensibility on sports today and you come up after us at 6 o'clock on 4BC.
13: Thank you, Keller.
0: Adam Hawes there. Again, I'm just an ideas person. I'm just throwing it out there. It's what I'd like to see in sport. Let's go to 1-3-3-8-82 now, the open line. Mark from McDowell has joined us. Hello, Mark.
15: G'day, Keller. How are you going?
0: I am well. Third place playoff. Do you think it's a good idea or not?
15: No, hopeless.
0: Okay, all right. Okay, we'll scrap that. We'll put that on the I'm going to file that in the plastic recycling bin in the corner here, the filing cabinet. Congratulations, Mark. You are on the standby list. Forget about third place playoffs. You could be off to the grand final, the NRL grand final, with you and three mates.
15: You beauty.
0: Well done there, Mark. I'm putting you on the standby list. Of course, remember, don't forget, you've got flights, accommodation for two nights, $1,000 spending money, four tickets to the big game. Congratulations. You're on the standby list, Mark. Thank you so much for listening and for calling. Oh, and to Pooch in the background, I appreciate it. Thank you so much, Mark. Bless you.
15: Okay, beauty. Thanks for that.
0: I love a sneeze live on air. Of course, you more chances for you to join the standby list as well if you listen. Keep listening here on 4BC across the whole programs. Okay, after the break, we'll talk all things Jam. Some breaking news as well with industrial action to impact Brisbane ferry services. All that after this break here on 4BC Drive.
16: 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Got something you want to say? 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
4: The Pacific Motorway has two southbound crashes, the first in Rochdale South, the second before Logan Road and Springwood. In the city, a westbound stationary vehicle on Coronation Drive in Toowong is causing heavy delays. The gateway is heavy northbound through Breckenridge. The Riverside Expressway still jam-packed in and out of the city. The Western Freeway is on the brakes outbound from Toowong to Victory Pocket. And the Ipswich Motorway has a heavy patch westbound from Wacol to Goodner. For traffic every 10 minutes, I'm Jimmy Clark on 882 4BC.
0: It's 18 minutes to 6 here on 4BC Drive. 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
0: Jeez, that comes in so aggressive, doesn't it? The weather tomorrow. What are you going to do? Well, it's important because it's People's Day at the Ekka, and it's a public holiday in celebration of the exhibitions. Let's have a look. Brisbane, partly cloudy with a sunny morning, a medium chance of showers towards the end of the day. A top of 25 degrees in Logan, with same in Brisbane, but a top of 24. In Ipswich, partly cloudy, sunny morning, slight chance of a shower from the afternoon onwards, a max temperature of 25 degrees. Redlands, it'll be partly cloudy with a sunny morning, a top of 24 degrees, medium chance of showers again towards the end of the day. On the Gold Coast, it'll be the same as Ipswich, a partly cloudy with a sunny morning, slight chance of a shower from the afternoon onwards, a top of 24 degrees expected on the Gold Coast. And tomorrow for the Sunshine Coast, mostly sunny with a medium chance of evening showers, a high of 24 degrees. So again, in Brisbane tomorrow, if you are heading towards the Ekka, it looks like it'll be a partly cloudy day with a sunny morning. The chance of the showers, it's very minimal, and it'll be a top of 25 degrees tomorrow. All right, Amy Drew has joined us from the 4BC News with some breaking news for our ferry services. More industrial action is on the way. Can you feel the collective eye roll?
2: It surely is. It's 3 weeks, the third time in as many weeks, but they're shaking it up a little bit this time.
0: Oh, okay.
2: So instead of it being on a Friday like it has been for the past fortnight, it's now going to be on a Saturday afternoon and then twice on Monday next week. So during the morning peak and the afternoon peak.
0: Right.
2: The Saturday one is 4 hours. We've been seeing 2 hour stoppages.
0: That's right.
2: In the initial action. So this is 12 till 4 on Saturday afternoon. So that is going to impact people heading to the
0: it's peak
2: on the weekend.
0: Tourism time.
2: Yep.
0: And Broncos game as well on Saturday night.
2: There's a lot going on in Brisbane on Saturday. So no ferries will be operating between 12 and 4 Saturday. Then on Monday, it's 9 to 11. And 4 till 6, so basically in the peak.
0: Peak hour time.
2: Nothing happening.
0: Okay, so that's industrial action. If you catch the ferry, they're pulling the handbrake up. They're pulling up stumps on Saturday for 4 hours, which is not great. And then again on Monday, just to prove their point. Okay, Amy, thank you so much for jumping in and giving us that breaking news. It is annoying for those people that use the ferry service to get out and about.
21: Now it's time to cross to the Ekka for the latest 4BC Ekka news.
0: Okay, you may remember not too long ago we brought you this in Carla's Court. It was the story of Amy, the founder of Paddington Pantry, who was basically taken to task for the level of customer service that she provided. The plaintiff's name is Amy Simpson. She's the founder of the Paddington Pantry, which, if you don't know, is an award-winning jam business based right here in Brisbane.
22: Hello, Judge Carla.
0: This is something that you posted on your Instagram yesterday that caught the court's attention. You had a customer reach out to you saying that a product that had reached them via post had broken.
22: Obviously being the fact that it's the trifecta, it's food, it's heavy, and it's breakable. Okay, yes, I could completely just pass it off and say it's the courier's fault. give them a refund and leave it at that. But I'm also, I see it as an opportunity as a small business. We have a point of difference as a small business to be agile compared to one of the majors. So I replied to them straight away. I said, look, I've offered you a full refund, but I'm also going to pop a jar of this jam that smashed in the post today via Express Post. And I also write a handwritten card just, you know, saying, I hope you enjoy this.
0: And here's where it becomes a grievance and why you're here at Carla's Court. People have had some mixed opinion. People have been angry at you for the level of service that you've provided.
22: I had some comments made on the post. One in particular said, refund and replacement, too much.
0: Did Amy here do too much by refunding and replacing the broken jars? Or is this what small businesses need to be doing in order to stay ahead of the big brands? And you all voted her not guilty after she was accused of doing too much for her customers. As a local business owner, it really is those little things that set you apart. And at this year's Ecker, that hard work seems to be paying off. And I think it's time we catch up with her now. Amy Simpson, the founder of Paddington Jams and Sauces, joins us on The Drive Show. Hello, Amy.
1: Oh, hello, Carla. I can't call you Judge Carla anymore, can I?
0: No, well, court is over. It's way past council chambers time. But you can call me whatever you like. I'll answer to anything, literally. Amy, your jams have been dominating at the Ecker.
1: Yes. Yeah, I entered into the cottage industries and I have taken home a few medals.
0: A few? You've got first, second and third across all different. Tell us, what did you win first? What did you get first place for?
1: So I got in total 7 medals.
0: Wow.
1: 2 golds, 3 silvers and 2 bronze.
0: Okay, 2 golds.
1: Yes. So they're split up into different categories within the cottage industry. So the main category obviously being Paddington Pantry with our core range being jam. Mm-hmm. The main category for us was jams. And in the jams category, I'm very excited and delighted to tell you, Carla, that I got first, second and third.
0: You're a clean sweep of that entire category.
1: Yep.
0: Well, that's not fun for your competitors. Dominated.
1: I'm delighted. And the problem is now it's like choosing a favourite child because I came second and third to my first.
0: Yeah.
1: So,
0: yeah.
1: You know what I mean?
0: Yeah.
1: Anyway, it's okay.
0: Tell me, Amy, tell me what came first, second and third.
1: Okay, so first in the jams category was our blueberry and vanilla bean jam.
0: Oof.
1: Second was the summertime jam. And then third was the drunken apricot charcuterie paste.
0: Okay. Well, that's very specific because it's charcuterie paste. So it's like for like cured meats and things for like a cheese board or whatever.
1: That's right.
0: Okay.
1: And it's designed in a different jar. It's designed in a ramekin-sized jar, so then you can just crack the lid and put it straight onto a cheese platter.
0: Tell me, the summertime jam, is that the one where you get to the end of the jam jar and then that's when you put vodka or gin in and mix up a cocktail in it? Is that the one?
1: That's what you remembered from our conversation.
0: Yep, absolutely.
1: That's your one major takeaway.
0: Well, it's a good idea. I'm all about recycling.
1: That's right. So that one's got mango, pineapple and passion fruit in it, so it's a bit of a tropical flavour.
0: Tell me, you know, these cottage industry awards is so important. ECCA is all about fostering and nurturing local and statewide talent and producers and farmers and all that. I would imagine, though, in the cottage industry sector that it's hotly contested, particularly by older members of the community. How have they taken to a young whippersnapper coming in there, Amy, and winning a clean sweep of the jam category?
1: Well, it's funny you ask, actually, because this is the fifth year that I've entered, and the first year was then 2021, so it was just fresh out of lockdown, and I actually started this as a passion project during lockdown.
0: Yeah.
1: And they launched a whole article in the news that there was a lot of what they dubbed as being noobs coming in, who are internet trained, you know, learned how to make jams on YouTube.
0: Right.
1: And so that was a bit of a hotly contested one, and I entered, and that year I got Champion Preserve.
0: Right. That would have rocked the apple cart, so to speak.
1: Yes, but also they are very welcoming and very encouraging, particularly for the next generation.
0: That's good.
1: Yeah, and, you know, if you think about for the next generation, it's really nice idea to make sure that the tradition is continued on, to make sure that things like the cookery competition at the Royal Exhibition are celebrated and enjoyed.
0: Yeah, absolutely. And I think if you talk to anyone from like the CWA, from the Country Women's Association, they'll say the same thing. It's not what you think the CWA is about, and it's about encouraging, you know, younger participants into the fold and, you know, continuing those traditions and making traditions of their own. So it's nice that they're making space for you. Okay, so how can we get our hands on your award-winning jams and your products? Amy, also, would you be willing to share your award-winning jam recipe?
1: That's a big ask.
0: Yeah.
1: Well, I tell you what. So my website is paddingtonpantry.com, which is where I've actually listed, just updated this week, all of the different products. So when you first jump on there, it'll actually have a category there about all the ones that have just won awards. So you can go on there and have a look. But I won't give you the recipes for the jam.
0: Fair enough.
1: But I can share lots of recipes on what you can use the jam in.
0: Yeah.
1: A lot of what we try and do is not about, like, yes, you could enjoy jam on the traditional ways, like on toast and scones, but it's also about thinking outside the box with different ways that you can actually use it to really enhance the meals that you're having, or baking, or gin cocktails, like you were saying.
0: Yeah, or pairing it with other producers, like Wombai Cheese. I know that you know Beth from there. You could put a good charcuterie plate together and drawing from everyone's at the Ecker. I love this idea. You've got a storefront that you're also opening as well, I've just been told.
1: Yeah, in 2 weeks' time, actually, we're opening in Paddington. I can't quite tell you exactly where it is just yet. Still a bit of a secret.
0: Okay.
1: So, if you follow me on socials at the Paddington Pantry, and you can find out very soon about where we're going to open up. But in 2 weeks' time, it's going to be a bit of an industrial chic style that you can come in and curate your own gift.
0: Oh, I love it. Well, in the meantime, we'll catch you at Ecker. We'll see your jams on display there in the cottage industries. Congratulations, Amy. Thanks so much for joining us again. Well done. Your hard work is paying off, and I appreciate the level of customer service and commitment that you have. We'll see you at Ecker.
1: Oh, thanks, Judge Carla. Appreciate it.
0: Amy Simpson there, the founder of Paddington Jams and Sauces. We'll take a break and wrap things up after this.
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4: Thanks to our listener who advised of a southbound crash on Archerfield Road near Littleton Road in Richlands. Lane reduced their delays, persisting. Two southbound crashes on the Pacific Motorway in Rochdale South and in Springwood have both cleared. There's a westbound stationary vehicle on Coronation Drive in Toowong. Gateway Motorway heavy northbound through Brackenridge. The Riverside Expressway is jam-packed inbound, moving well outbound, and the Western Freeway is on the brakes outbound from Toowong to Victory Pocket. For traffic every 10 minutes, I'm Jimmy Clark on 882 4BC.
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0: The wonderful Melissa Downs joins me now from Nine News. Melissa, what is happening on the bulletin from 6 tonight?
23: Lots of talk about the interest rates being kept on hold. It has experts speculating on whether there's good news ahead tonight, what's being predicted for the rest of the year, given the country's drop in property prices. Also tonight, the search for a woman accused of keying a car at a local train station. The vision's been posted to social media. Do you recognise her? A father's had a terrifying experience confronting thieves in his garage moments after they'd stolen things near his sleeping son. They stole the family car and then went on a wild crime spree. The final word ahead of census night, what you need to know to complete yours and what happens if you don't. Which vehicles won at the Best Value Car Awards? And we'll tell you a simple way to cut the cost of car insurance. And another glorious day at the Ecker. Tonight, your ultimate guide for tomorrow's People's Day, plus the quirky show bag that's going viral. I reckon your son would like it.
0: Really? Is it the squishy bag? That's the one that he settled for.
23: It is.
0: There are squishies all over my house now, Melissa Downs. I love that you've done this in your bulletin this evening. We'll see you from 6.
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0: Thank you so much for your company today. Of course, it's People's Day at the Ecker tomorrow. If you're heading off, enjoy your public holiday. We'll be here still holding the fort. Of course, Horsey, Adam Hawes will be along shortly for sports today here on 4BC. Don't go anywhere.
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2: It's 6 o'clock. Good evening. I'm Amy Drew. Brisbane ferry workers have announced more industrial action for the third time in as many weeks. This time, three separate work stoppages are planned to occur on Saturday afternoon and twice on Monday next week. Despite a number of bargaining meetings, union members have been unable to reach a deal with operator River City Ferries. Homeowners are being warned further interest rate hikes are on the cards unless inflation eases further. Federal politics editor Michael Packey.
25: The Reserve Bank has ended its two-day board meeting, keeping the official cash rate on hold at 4.35%. But Governor Michelle Bullock says we shouldn't get too excited, arguing more may need to be done to bring inflation down.
26: The board will raise interest rates further if that is what is required.
25: The RBA predicts home values will continue to fall, and this will weigh on the economy as the construction sector comes under pressure, along with a general reduction in consumer spending. But Treasurer Jim Chalmers has told Parliament global instability remains the biggest problem.
27: We desperately need to see an end to this war in the Middle East.
25: The opposition argues inflation is an issue because the government has failed to adequately rein in its own spending. Michael Packey reporting.
2: A motorcyclist has died on the Gold Coast after crashing into a traffic sign at Gilberton this morning. Meantime, a 39-year-old woman has died in hospital following a two-car crash in the scenic rim on Sunday. The driver of the other vehicle wasn't injured. A man is in a serious but stable condition in hospital after a stabbing on the Gold Coast. Police were called to an address in Coomera just after seven last night, locating a 29-year-old man with several facial lacerations and wounds. Investigations indicate he'd been assaulted by a man known to him at a nearby address before presenting injured at a home on Carissa Street seeking help. ECHA organisers say the show's 150th year will likely be historic on many fronts. 2026 is on track to be one of the best attended ever. RNA Chief Executive Brendan Christo says around 45,000 have already passed through the gates, with well over 60,000 expected tomorrow for People's Day.
28: My advice, get the train, get the public transport, get here early, be patient with everyone. There's plenty of time to see the show.
2: Also today, Australia will soon roll out the first vaccines against bird flu, which will be administered to wildlife in captivity. And federal authorities have raided hundreds of Metro Petroleum service stations across the country today over the alleged supply and distribution of illegal tobacco. To finance, the All Ords closed up 19 points at 9,443, one Australian dollar buying 70.5 US cents.
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2: Thomas Duffy retains the Broncos' number 7 jersey for Saturday night's Indigenous Round home clash against the Warriors at Suncorp Stadium. Skipper Adam Reynolds remains on the sidelines, continuing recovery from a concussion suffered in Round 22. Prop Oblix Tuffer has been named on the bench for his first appearance since suffering a leg injury in Round 17. The Dolphins have named an unchanged side to play Manly on Friday night. while Bodie Sharpley will make his NRL debut with the Titans in Sunday's clash with the Knights. The AFL has engaged an independent lawyer to review the Geelong concussion case, and the Wallabies will be without lock Miles Amatasero for Saturday's return clash against Japan in Townsville. It's after he copped a three-match suspension for a dangerous ruck entry in the weekend's win over the Brave Blossoms. It's 4 minutes past six.
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21: 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Got something you want to say? 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
4: The Gateway Motorway has a northbound crash. It's in the right-hand lane before exit 123 in Brackenridge. Moderate delays there. And we also have a northbound crash on Bow Desert Road in Callumbar with traffic slowing on the approach. The Riverside Expressway is jam-packed inbound. It's moving well out of the city. The inner city bypass is heavy inbound through Spring Hill. Western Freeway on the brakes outbound from Toowong to Fig Tree Pocket. And the Pacific Motorway is under speed southbound from Rochdale South to Daisy Hill. For traffic every 10 minutes, I'm Jimmy Clark on 882 4BC.
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15: Did you know your intestines could be full of pinworms and threadworms right now, and you might not even know it? 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So if you're ready to say goodbye to intestinal pinworms, threadworms and the nighttime itch, try Caruso's Expel Worms today. 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
2: Fine across Brisbane for the evening with winds easing, getting down to 10 degrees overnight. For tomorrow, a sunny morning, then becoming cloudy. Just a slight chance of an afternoon shower. A top of 25 degrees in the city and in the west, 24 in the bayside. Sunny skies on Thursday and 24. On Moreton Bay, westerly winds decreasing below 10 knots, seas below 1 metre. Right now it's 18 degrees in Currabee. I'm Amy Drew and there'll be more news at 7 on your news leader, Brisbane's 4BC.
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18: 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The teams are in for round 24 of the NRL. Even though they can't make the finals, there was a lot of interest in the Canberra Raiders lineup to face the Sharks. Of course, after Ricky Stewart's public takedown of Corey Horsburgh. Well, I can tell you, Horsburgh has not been selected. So there you go. I'm only speculating, but I think Corey might have played his final game for the Green Machine. The other main talking points are Rooster James Tedesco and Panther Dylan Edwards have both been named to return from injury in Thursday night's blockbuster at CommBank Stadium. How good is that? The battle of the number ones. Cowboys hooker Reid Marnie returns from 2 weeks out with concussion to take on his former team, Parramatta. And Bradman Best, he is back from a calf injury for the Knights against the Titans. I'll go through all those teams in more detail later in the show. I'm also going to catch up with Manly halfback Jamal Fogarty. The Sea Eagles have hit the wall, but they are still an outside chance of playing finals footy. They need to beat the Dolphins on Friday night at Four Pines Park. We've got a genuine rugby league legend on tonight's show. Panthers champion Roy Simmons is dropping in for a chat. He's launching his annual big walk to help take the fight to dementia. The third place playoff debate just refuses to go away. And league boss Peter Volandis has doubled down on the controversial idea in the Herald. So I'd love to get your feedback on that. Do you like the idea? Have you got a better idea? 131873, I'm all ears. 0460 873 873 is the text line. Also coming up, our deep heat injury report. Blow for the Wallabies. Lock Miles Amatasiro has been suspended for 3 matches after being red carded for dangerous play against Japan. They were initially seeking a 6-week ban. I'm all for player welfare, but from what I saw, it looks to be an extreme punishment. We'll also hear from Bo Webster, who's with the Australian cricket squad ahead of the first test against Bangladesh. That starts Thursday in Darwin. He answers the question, is there room for 2 all-rounders? Himself and Cameron Green. We'll play you his comments shortly. Adam Hoare is with you this Tuesday, the 11th of August. Welcome to Sports Today. Indigenous Round continues this weekend in the NRL, and it's a special occasion for my next guest, who's preparing to keep Manly's finals hopes alive on Friday night against the Dolphins at Four Pines Park. Jamal Fogarty, welcome to Sports Today.
1: G'day, mate. How are you?
18: Really good, mate. Thanks for your time. Tell us firstly, what does Indigenous Round mean to you and your totem that appears on the Manly jersey? Tell us about that.
1: Yeah, obviously it's a very special round for myself and all the other Indigenous players amongst the game within the NRL and NRLW, and it's 2 weeks this year and last year that we get to celebrate our culture with jerseys and just to celebrate our culture in general. And I think, you know, all clubs, the game, are celebrating it in the right way, and for our fans and that to see all the jerseys with Indigenous designs on it, small communities far and wide will be proud to see their totems on jerseys. And for my totem is the eagle, and I'm lucky enough to be able to have a big eagle on the front of the jersey, which represents me, and then I've got 3 smaller eagles in and around the big one, which represents my three kids. Very lucky that the club let me put that on the jersey. Obviously the jerseys were done up last year before I was at the club, and like I said, the club were good enough to add that on for me very late.
18: That's great. And look, so many fantastic Indigenous players have come out of the Sea Eagles over the years. Cliff Lyons and Mal Cochrane, I love watching them play back in the 80s and 90s. What will it mean to have those two legends at the game on Friday night?
1: Yeah, obviously, on our jersey, we've got the Goanna on the back, which is Cliffy's totem. Obviously, he's, you know, one of the greatest Sea Eagle players ever. And for him to have his totem on, I'm sure it's a special feeling for him. But I think all of us, that go out this weekend, we want to do ourselves proud, but also the old boys and all the guys that have paved the way for us for what we have today. So, and like you said a little bit earlier, obviously it's a massive game for us as a club and with our season.
18: Yeah, you want to see Four Pines Park packed because you guys need a win badly, don't you? 5 straight losses for the Seagulls coming into this game. How do you turn that around, Jamal?
1: Yeah, I think, you know, to be fair, our crowd's been awesome all year round. Obviously, we started the year pretty poorly with 3 losses. We had 3 home games that were all sold out, and then obviously we went on a bit of a good run. So our supporters have been there all year with us, and for us as a playing group, we just need to stick to our standards. I think, you know, we've been turning the ball over, like too many errors within the last 6 weeks. We just aren't completing, and when you're dropping the ball and you're making more tackles than you should, obviously you're going to get fatigued, and it's the NRL. Like, you're going to give any team more possession than they need, they're going to make you pay for it. So it's a simple fix, saying it out loud, but for us as players, we're the ones that have got to go out there, obviously this Friday night, and deliver that.
18: It seems a long time ago, Jamal, but Kieran Foran's first game as interim coach, you played the Dolphins and you smashed them up there 52-18. They are going to be looking for a bit of payback, right?
1: Yeah, I'm sure they've spoken about that. Obviously, you know, they would have been embarrassed, you know, for us to go up there in front of their home crowd, in Redcliffe as well, and for us to put a bit of a scoreline on them, I'm sure they're talking about it and return and serve. And, you know, doesn't matter what they send down, we're playing for our seed. And you know, we know what's on the line, mate. So we just got to make sure, no matter what happens between now and Friday, we just got to prepare as best we can and to play probably our best game of the year.
18: And there's some milestones on the line. You're chasing your 500th win at Brookie, your 1,000th win as a club, and it's also Tolu Kola's 100th game. So be nice to give him something to remember.
1: Yeah, definitely, mate. I think a lot of players, once they do retire, obviously look back on their milestones, whether it's a debut, 100-game or a 50-game. You look back on those, and obviously there's two ways that they can go. Obviously, one is a positive. Is a positive memory, and the other one is a negative. And we want to make sure that Tolu gets to remember his 100th game for our club for all the right reasons. You know, we know what he can bring to our team and our club, and for him to knock up 100 games at such a young age is a great testament to himself. And, you know, like I said before, if we can all just own our own individual performances, everything else will kind of look after itself, whether that's the 500th win at home and the 1,000 wins for the club.
18: And Jamal, just finally before you go, are you a fan of this move for the NRL to have a third place playoff in grand final week?
1: Mate, I got asked this today, and I don't mean to be negative, but my opinion doesn't matter, but I honestly think it's stupid. You know, you've got all year to put your team in the position to win a comp, and every team in the competition, they want to lift the trophy. There's only two teams that can play on grand final day, so to have a game to fight out for third for what? Just to have a game, I think it's silly. It's almost like, oh, everyone else, you just can all get a participation award. Like, the main game for us is the grand final, and I think if you ask every player across the game, they probably think the same. But I don't mean to be negative, but that's just how I see it, mate.
18: Yeah, I think you've earned the right for an opinion. I think you make a lot of sense, Jamal. Thanks for that, and great to have you on the show again. Wishing you all the best against the Dolphins Friday night at Four Pines Park.
1: No worries, mate. You have a good week.
18: You too, mate. There he is, Jamal Fogarty from the Seagulls. So just continuing on that theme, the third place playoff, I actually thought this was just a random thought bubble initially that might die out after 24 hours. But no, the idea of third place playoff is alive and well. Have a listen to Peter Volandi's quotes in Dan Walsh's article in the Herald today. Last year in grand final week, it was obvious to me that there was a gap. On Thursday night, I didn't know what to do. Same on Friday and Saturday night. I'm thinking to myself, why haven't we got some rugby league on? And a third against fourth game is worth exploring. You have to be logical about it, and we wouldn't do it without rewarding the players. You'd have massive prize money, so they would benefit significantly, and whatever money is made out of the game would go towards players and the clubs. I mean, my question, I'm all for ideas being tossed up, but why do we need a game leading up to the grand final anyway? Why would you want to take any focus off the grand final? This is why we've been playing the whole year. This is why players have been training since November last year. It's for the grand final. All the focus should be on those two teams. They should be the absolute centre of the universe for that week. Same as Super Bowl. They have a two-week build-up. Let's say there is a third-place playoff or some other consolation-type game on the Thursday or Friday night. Imagine if there's a serious injury to a player like Nathan Cleary, for example. Not only is that a disaster for Cleary and the Panthers, it would hog all the headlines. All the headlines would be about this devastating injury to Nathan Cleary and nothing about the grand final. That'd be a disaster for the game. It makes no sense whatsoever. And the other factor being overlooked, and someone raised it calling in last night to Sports Today, was how many fans would turn up anyway? It's not just players who are devastated by a loss in the preliminary final. It's also the fan group. You know, they're shattered. Do you really think they'd want to shell out more cash to go and watch a game that doesn't mean anything? You know, who remembers who comes third? Anyway, so no amount of prize money will convince fans to fill a stadium for that game. You'd have a quarter full stadium in grand final week. Again, it makes no sense. Solutions, I'm all for solutions. Maybe the NRLW grand final could be played on a Thursday night or a Friday night. Standalone NRLW grand final at Allianz Stadium, rather than being one of three or four games on grand final day on a Sunday and getting forgotten in all the hype about the men's game. Give it a standalone date. Or the All-Stars game. We have a lot of trouble in February getting all the stars together because a lot of clubs are scared about players getting injured. That's a reality. players pulling out all the time. So let's put that on in grand final week if we have to have a game for content. But like I said earlier, I just don't think we need it. I think all the focus should be on the two grand final teams. Anyway, what do you think of those ideas? 131873 is the number. 0460873873 is the text line. Maybe you love it. Maybe you love it. But why stop there? If we're going to decide third place, why don't we decide fifth place? Why don't we decide seventh place? Where's it going to end? Anyway, before we get to a break, a big question for the Broncos, I guess, coming up, it relates to their captaincy for next season, because Adam Reynolds is drifting off into retirement, as we know. Hopefully he gets back out there this season. He deserves to. Adam Reynolds, two-time premiership winner, but they do need to find a new skipper for next season. Today, it was put to Katoni Staggs if he would want the gig.
3: It was, that was the jump out at me, and there was an opportunity there. Like, I definitely would take it, no doubt. But, you know, we still got some good leaders here and some people that, you know, that

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1: The Gateway Motorway has a northbound crash. It's blocking the right lane before exit 123 in Brackenridge. Moderate delays there. There's a northbound crash on Beaudesert Desert Road in Callanvale with traffic slowing on the approach. Riverside Expressway jam-packed inbound. It's moving well out of the city, though. The inner city bypass has heavy inbound delays through Petrie Terrace, the Western Freeway on the brakes outbound through Indooroopilly, and the Pacific Motorway under speed southbound from Rochedale South to Daisy Hill. With traffic every 10 minutes, I'm Jimmy Clark on 882 4BC.
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15: Deep Heat injury update time, and Souths will be without halfback Ashton Ward for the remainder of the season after he suffered a high-grade hamstring tear while kicking in last week's win over Parramatta. I spoke with this with J-Moz last night, just a shocking, freakish injury there for Ashton Ward, who's been so good for the Rabbitohs, but he's out for the rest of the season. Jamie Humphreys also sidelined with an ankle injury, so the Rabbitohs are saying he's a week-to-week proposition with a chronic ankle issue. Just on the Rabbitohs, Latrell Mitchell was seen at training today doing some light running, so that's fueling talk that he's not done for this season, so he could be the ace up the sleeve for the Rabbitohs should they get through to the finals. Cronulla's been dealt a blow ahead of their match with the Raiders. Centre Jesse Ramey, and he's out with that pec injury. Still waiting to see how long he will be sidelined with that one. Maybe it's an Isaiah Yeo case where he doesn't need surgery. He can come back in time for finals footy. For the Broncos, hooker Corey Pakes will undergo shoulder surgery tomorrow. Season over for him, unfortunately. But Billy Walters, he popped up and did a fantastic job last week again.

0: against the Dolphins. That's your Deep Heat injury update. A little bit of judiciary news for you while we're at it. Adam Fanua-Blake, he'll miss that match against the Raiders, for the Sharks that is, for that high shot on Dragons back rower Hamish Stewart last weekend. He was charged with a grade 2 careless high tackle, so he's taken early guilty pleas out for one game. A bit of action at the judiciary tonight, but not really much at stake. Broncos lock Pat Carrigan and Cowboys skipper Reuben Cotter will front. Well, they're there now at the judiciary. They're pleading not guilty to their charges, but it's only a fine they're facing. So Carrigan's face, he could have copped an $1,800 fine with an early plea, but he's going to fight that. If he loses, it'll be $2,500 for that careless high tackle charge. For Cotter, he's fighting a $1,000 fine. If he loses, it's going to be $1,500. That's for a high shot as well. So we'll keep an eye on that one. Now, I mentioned earlier about Corey Horsburgh at the Raiders. He's been left out of that side to take on the Sharks. Today, Raiders halfback Ethan Sanders, he weighed in on the Corey Horsburgh issue. Despite Ricky Stewart's post-game spray after the loss to the Knights, Ethan still thinks Horsburgh has a future at the Green Machine.
1: Yeah, definitely. Corey's a loved member of this team. And I don't think that sort of one situation defies him as a person or whatnot. Like I said, if we had got the penalty and I had taken the shot and missed it, everyone would be talking about me. So I don't think we can point the finger at Corey.
0: Yeah, and there you go. And just on Corey Horsburgh, he's had talks, according to The Telegraph, Michael Carrianis and Brent Reed, he's had talks with the Perth Bears because their talks with Junior Barlaw from Parramatta have come to an end. It looks like those talks have fallen over. They were pretty keen to sign the Eels veteran, but they've scoffed, apparently, at his asking price of $900,000 a season. So it seems very unlikely that Barlaw will be heading west. He's going to stay at Parramatta, where he has a one-year offer on the table. So talks now have turned to Corey Horsburgh, who, like I said earlier, I cannot see him being at Canberra next season. Let's check the text line, shall we? Steve says, hi, Adam, you just said who remembers who comes third, mate. All the Sharks fans would, because they're the perennial chokers, and they're always coming third, aren't they, anyway? Steve, very harsh. As for another game before the grand final, forget it. It's a ridiculous idea and it will never happen, I hope. Anyway, that's just my thoughts. Have a good night. Good on you, Steve. Ian says, tell them they're dreaming, Adam. That's Ian from Auburn. Thank you, Ian. No name on this one. 249 says, well, during the World Cup, I say the third and fourth place playoff was better than the final. No arguments from me. The final was pretty dull. It was pretty dull, and the third place playoff was much more exciting, much more entertaining, but that's because there was nothing at stake. The players just went out there and had a bit of fun, basically. 6-4, England beat France. But I don't think they had all their full players out there, did they? Their full-strength lineups, I don't think so. And the game was ridiculed from the very start. And do you want to see a rugby league game like that where it ends up 52-38? I don't. Neil says, hi, Adam. If they want to have a playoff for third place, why don't they have a reverse playoff for the final eight and a grand final for last place? You could headline it the Biggest Losers. Yeah, I'm sure all the players would be behind that. Not. No one remembers who came second, let alone third, and it's just revenue. Thank you, Neil, for that one. You're an ideas man. Scotty says, hi, Adam. Back when I played, as soon as you were out of the finals, it was drown your sorrows and look forward to the end of season trip. The last thing we used to think about was playing another game. I can't see things have changed. Talking to people who know NRL players, stupid idea. Thank you, Scotty. Bob says, hi, Adam. Maybe Mr. Volandis is getting confused with horse racing. Nobody remembers who cares who comes second or third. Thank you, Bob. Josh the Bricky says, Horsey, we all love the old days of sitting on the hill and watching all three grades run around. I feel grand final day is fantastic. Watching the state championship, NRLW, and the big one all on the same card. PVL, stop reinventing the wheel and leave it how it is. Thank you, Josh. Nick says, hi, Adam. Every other sport has a first, second, and third place, so why not rugby league? Darren says, Josh Morris said playing third against fourth is a bad idea. How about risking injuries to the best players in the league playing a state of origin dead rubber when the series is won after game two? At the very least, give third against fourth one go. Darren, I don't think any State of Origin matches are dead rubber. That's my opinion. I think they're all massive events on their own. James says, tell Volandis to watch the cricket or maybe harness racing. Okay, so James is not a fan of PVL. So plenty of feedback on this topic. It's a hot topic. Like I said, I thought it would have fallen over by now, but it is still bubbling away. Before we get to a break, I just want to talk some cricket momentarily because we've got a test match coming up in Darwin on Thursday, Australia v Bangladesh. Still, we haven't heard what the final 11 is for the Aussies. There's a question going around. Can we pick Bo Webster and Cameron Green, two all-rounders, in the same test team? That question was put to Bo Webster earlier today.
2: Yeah, absolutely. I don't see why not. It's surely more of a benefit to have more options in that top seven with the ball. And yeah, I certainly don't see it as a direct competition. I feel like it only adds more options and more benefits for the captain if we're obviously both performing with the bat, which is probably both of our main skill and what we can offer in the field. So no, 100%. You know, it's something that I love playing with Cameron. I love having the options as well. If he's on with the ball or if I'm on with the ball, we can probably chop and change.
0: Yeah, well, Bowebs has got the better form out of the two at the moment. He's averaging 41 with the bat opposed to Cameron Green's 32. Green's played a lot more test matches, it must be said. And the bowling as well, Webster with a better average of 24 compared to 38. So he's got his nose in front, Bo Webster, who said, you know what, I can also just be in the side as a batter if you need me. So anyway, that's an interesting one for the Australian cricket side. Time for us to take a break. Coming up soon, Panthers legend Roy Simmons.
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4: Gateway Motorway has a northbound crash blocking the right lane before exit 123 in Bracken Ridge. Moderate delays there. Got a northbound crash on Bow Desert Road in Callanvale. Traffic slowing on the approach. Riverside Expressway is still jam-packed inbound. Moving well out of the city, though. Coronation Drive slow inbound through Auchenflower. The Western Freeway on the brakes outbound through Indooroopilly. But it's a good run to either coast on the M1 and Bruce Highway. With traffic every 10 minutes, I'm Jimmy Clark on 882 4BC.
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0: Adam Hawes with you this Tuesday evening, 25 to 7 o'clock on Sports Today. Well, the Giants will host the Eagles at NG Stadium on Sunday with their AFL wildcard hopes hanging by a thread. Delighted to say I'm joined by Giants small forward Joey Delana. Hey, Joey, thanks for your time.
7: Hey, mate, how you going?
0: Good, mate. Firstly, have you thawed out after that game in Canberra last week? How cold was it?
7: Yeah, it was pretty cold. It was pretty cold down there, and the conditions didn't help as well. It was raining, which made it even colder, but we're all good now.
0: You're good to go. All right, before we talk about the game this weekend, just tell us about your background. You're a fully-fledged Western Sydney boy, right?
7: Yeah, that's it. Born in Blacktown, born and raised. Played rugby league growing up and then made the transition to AFL throughout high school. And then, got drafted at the end of school when I was 18 years old. And this is now my second year on the list.
0: So what position did you play in rugby league?
7: Played a bit of halfback and 5'8". I was in the halves.
0: Oh, nice one. Because you've got Fijian descent. So most Fijians would play rugby league or rugby union. So how'd you get involved in AFL?
7: I started playing league and I was very sporty when I was younger. So I was playing rugby league, a bit of soccer, played union in high school as well. And then just through doing a lot of different sports and in school, I just heard over the loudspeaker that we had AFL tryouts and me and the boys didn't really know what was going on. Yeah. So we just, thought, another day off school if we play sports, so let's go give it a crack. I was fortunate enough to, we had a really good school team. We made it through the ranks. And then on an individual level, I was able to make the New South Wales under-12s team in my first year playing. So that was a lot of fun. And then from that year onwards, I started playing AFL because AFL New South Wales paid for my rego. That's how they got my mum and dad across the line. Mum and dad were like, oh, yeah?
0: Yep.
7: If they're going to pay and get him for free, go ahead.
0: So I played
7: rugby league. Yeah, played rugby league, rugby union, and AFL all throughout high school. And then when I was 16 years old, mum and dad sort of said, you got to make the core. What do you want to, focus on? And I chose AFL.
0: That's a great story. Great story. Hey, mate, look, to stay alive for the wild card round, it's a bit of a long shot, but basically you need to beat the Eagles on Sunday and hope Carlton lose to Bulldogs later that day just to stay alive. Is that the scenario?
7: Yeah, I'm pretty sure. I'm pretty sure Carlton need to lose the next two and we need to win the next two.
0: Okay, has this been discussed? What's Adam Kingsley been saying?
7: Nah, not necessarily. It's more so just, focus on what we can control. So take it week by week and we're not too focused on, playing the Crows next week. It's the task that we have at hand for this week and, take no game for granted. And we've got all eyes on this Sunday against West Coast.
0: Okay. And how are you enjoying playing in the big time? You must be pretty happy with your form. What, your first career goal last week, is that right?
7: Yeah, it took my time. Played my second game on the weekend and finally kicked a goal and I'm a small forward. So it was good to finally get over the line with that. I really enjoyed my time playing, played the first four of the year, then went back into the twos and took me a while to find some form, but, put my head down and had the support of the coaches and the playing group and, we all bring each other along. And then throughout the last couple of weeks, although, we've had a lot of injuries, it opens up opportunities for the emerging boys to come through and play their role. So I've been fortunate enough to be one of those boys that have come through and, been enjoying my time.
0: Well, Joey, we wish you all the best against the Eagles, you and the Giants, and it's been great to have you on the show.
7: Thank you very much. Thank you very much, Adam.
0: Thanks, Joey. There he is, Joey Delana from the GWS Giants. What a great chat he is. Just while we're on AFL, this has been a big story, of course, with this private deal between Geelong and their player, Jake Colajasny, in terms of, if you want to stay with us, you've got to sign this deal, this secret deal, that you can't sue us down the track for further head trauma. Well, Geelong has just put out a statement saying that Geelong Cats defender Jake Colajasny will be unavailable for selection at AFL or VFL level this weekend. The care and well-being of Jake remains the club's priority, and the club will continue to support him and his family through this period. So there you go. That's the latest in that story. And just on the Swans, Jake Lloyd, he's reached a trigger in his contract to go into a 15th AFL season. So he'll be sticking around for next year, 15 seasons at the top level. So he was drafted as a rookie back in 2012 for the Swannies and he's played 292 AFL games. So Jake Lloyd staying on for one more year with the Sydney Swans. A quick break and up next we've got league legend Roy Simmons.
3: 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Got something you want to say? You're in the right place. 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
4: In Cooper's Plains, there's a crash at the intersection of Bathurst Road and Granard Road with lanes reduced in all directions. The Gateway Motorway has a northbound crash blocking the right lane before exit 123 in Bracken Ridge. Moderate delays there. A northbound crash on Bow Desert Road and Callumbale is now cleared. Riverside Expressway still jam-packed inbound, moving well out of the city. The Western Freeway on the brakes outbound through Indooroopilly. And it's a good run to either coast on the M1 and Bruce Highway. With traffic every 10 minutes, I'm Jimmy Clark on 882 4BC.

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11: Well, we love our next guest, not just because of the wonderful memories he gave us during his rugby league career, but also for the work he's doing in raising vital funds for dementia research. His name is Royce Simmons, and he's just announced the details for this year's Big Walk, and Royce is on the line now. Hey, Royce, welcome to the show.
12: Yeah, looking forward to having a chat to everyone out there. It's great.
11: Yeah, thanks, mate. This year's Big Walk begins August the 24th, not far away, and it's going to honour an absolute legend of the Panthers club, Royce, who we sadly lost late last year.
12: Yeah, mate, we're going to head off from Gilgandra, where we lost our old mate Johnny Farragher, who was a very, very good mate of mine. Nearly destroyed me when we lost him. A man that lived in a wheelchair for a lot of his life. I never, ever heard whinge once. Fantastic fella. We're going to leave from his hometown of Gilgandra and we're going to go across through places like Dubbo, Parks, Yugara, then across to my old hometown of Goolagong, not Golgong, Goolagong, and then finish up at Cowra, where I went to high school and played a bit of first-grade rugby league for Cowra in my time as well. So that's the course of the walk. Looking forward to it.
11: And for those that don't know the John Farragher story, he was a Penrith front rower, just a young guy, suffered a life-changing spinal injury when a scrum collapsed. I think it was Henson Park, 1978. So he means a great deal to the Penrith club. So that's why the walk is starting from Gilgandra. You're going to go through Isaiah Yeo territory as well in Dubbo. And any footy legends, Royce, have they signed up for the walk yet?
12: Yeah, we've got a few signed up, mate. We've got blokes like God. Johnny Cross, Tony Butterfield, Dave Green, James Grant, James Kelso, Paul Dunn, Darren Britt, Wilson, James Maloney, Brad Fittler and his daughter Demi, Carl McNamara, Andrew Farah, my own daughters, Demi and Britt, are going to join us.
11: That's great.
12: You know, Chris Mortimer, Greg Bretnell. So, yeah, there's quite a few more that I didn't get time to say, yeah.
11: Geez, the fans will love that as you go through those great little country towns. And Royce, tell us how important this walk is when it comes to the treatment of dementia.
12: Yeah, well, the main thing, mate, is awareness. People do not understand that dementia is the leading cause of death of everyone in the world, you know, and, of course, Australians. And it's also the number one cause of death of women. So, you know, people don't really understand that, like how there's close to 500,000 people in Australia living with dementia as we talk. 500,000. And as I said, the biggest death, you know, it's just amazing. And a lot of people all think that it's older people, you know, 80, 90, you know, and they think, oh, well, you know, people are getting on, so them passing away is not a real big thing. But people don't realise now that people, you know, are in their 30s and 40s now, 50s, 30, 40s and 50s are getting dementia. People don't realise that, and they've got to get aware of it. We've got to start finding some answers for it. Of course, we don't want families getting destroyed by this terrible, terrible disease.
11: And Royce, you just tell the listeners out there who might not be aware, what made you get involved in this cause?
12: Well, I went to, you know, I had a few problems of my own. So I went to a doctor and he sent me to see a specialist. I went to see the specialist thinking, oh, he's going to say to me, oh, look, you might have got a bit of a bump on your head when you were playing football and no big deal, do this, do that, and you'll be right. And I went and, you know, the doctor said, you got dementia. Well, just bowled me straight over. You know, I didn't know what to say. I just sat there and listened to him talk for about another 10, 15 minutes, and it just destroyed me. And I went home and I just sat around and moped and carried on for, you know, probably 6-7 weeks. Then I thought to myself, wake up yourself, you bullhead. Get out and start doing something a lot more positive and positive for everyone and positive for myself. So, you know, so I got out and decided that I'd do a walk and get people involved, you know, some of my old footy mates, and let's start raising some money. And, you know, we've now paid for about five lots of research programs, you know, and they're all valued about $400,000. So, now we've over $2 million now we've put into the research. So, wow. Hopefully, you know, I've got a bit of an idea what I'm going to, like, we're going on the walk this year and we're going to have our normal sponsors that are going to support us and all that sort of stuff. You know, I was hoping this year to, our Penrith supporters, say to them, can you put $20 in a family and support us that way, and ask all the other sides out there to throw $10 in a family. And I thought, you know, if we can do that and they all do it, we might be able to raise quite a bit more money this year than maybe we might be able to pay for two research programs. And every time you pay for one, you're a chance, these brilliant young doctors, you're a chance of finding a cure. And they're out there working their backsides off trying to come up with an answer. And the more we support them, the more we give them an opportunity to come up with an answer for us.
11: I think it's absolutely fantastic. I'm going to give everyone the details on how they can get involved shortly. Royce, it would be remiss of me, though, before you go, a bit of footy talk. Are the Panthers, your Panthers, are they going all the way this year?
12: Yeah, I'm pretty sure. If I had $10, I'm going to put it on someone. I'm going to put it on the Panthers. You know, they've been, you know, everyone's been talking about, you know, players leaving here and players leaving there and players injured and so on. But, you know, they're still putting some good form together. And, you know, what I like about the Panthers is a lot of boys now that have played 30, 40, 50 first-grade games. Like last year,
8: yeah,
12: it was a bit of a struggle sometimes when called on some players to fill in because they'd only played 10, 15 first-grade games. But now they've got a lot more experience under their belt and they're coming up with, when they're asked to fill in or asked to take up a permanent spot now, they're really doing the job. So, yeah, I'm looking forward to the rest of the season, yeah.
11: And Brian Toho, he signed with the PNG Chiefs. That's disappointing for the Panthers. Mate, what about Nathan Cleary? You've got to get Nathan Cleary on your walk and just ear-bash him the whole time and say you can't leave the Panthers.
12: Yeah, well, you know, I can understand Brian leaving. Like he's been here. He's been a part of four premierships. He plays his heart out every week. And if he thinks he can go away and set his family up and do things like that, well, you know, it's very hard to, you know, to knock him about all that. But he's been so good. But yeah, it'd be good if Nathan decided to finish up his career here. But you know, again, he's someone else to give his heart for the club, and you know, and so we'll just go along and see what happens and play it by ear, I suppose.
11: All right. First things first, though, the big walk starts August 24 in Gilgandra, whether through corporate sponsorship, in-kind support, joining Royce for part of the walk or making a one-off donation. 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Roycey, thanks so much for coming on the show. Keep up the good work and we'll check in a bit later.
12: Yeah, you're brilliant, mate. Thank you.
11: Royce Simmons there. How about some of those names joining Royce on that walk? Get involved if you can. Fantastic cause. And you can also hang out with some absolute legends. Checking the email, this one from Craig. I think Peter Vallandi's idea of third versus fourth is a dumb idea. Similar with Phil Gould's idea of a short season-end comp for the teams that didn't make it. A better idea would be a possibles versus probables for World Cup squad selection, comprising players not in the grand final. Regards, Craig, the Wounded Dragon. Craig, that's a really good idea. Possibles versus probables. I like it. Well done. What about this one from Sean? G'day, Adam. We could call the third v fourth playoff the Kissing Your Sister Cup. What a, well, crap idea, I think he's trying to say. Thank you, Sean, for that one. We get your point. Let's go to the team lineup, shall we? This one, Panthers v Roosters. Lindsay Smith is moving to lock to take the place of Isaiah Yeo, who's got that pec injury. Dylan Edwards named on the bench, coming back from a shoulder injury. Extended bench, that is. We'll wait and see if he gets the start. James Tedesco back for the Roosters. He's back from an ankle injury. For Manly, Clayton Falolo plays fullback. He's back from a hamstring injury. Nathan Brown moves in the front row because Taniela Paseka is out for a couple of games with a knee injury. Tommy Turbo still a week or two away from coming back from his injury. Ray Stone back for the Dolphins. Bulldogs v Souths Friday night. For the Doggies, Satili Tupanua is out with that hamstring. For the Rabbitohs, they get Campbell Graham back from a calf injury. Jaden Sullivan will take over at halfback from Ashton Ward. He's out with that hamstring injury, which I mentioned earlier. Jamie Humphreys, he's out with an ankle injury as well. For the Sharks v the Raiders, Kaeliro is back from concussion for the Sharks. Jesse Ramian out with that pec injury. Adam Fanua-Blake's suspended for this match. Oregon Kafusi will start in the front row. Sifa Talakai back from his biceps injury. For the Raiders, Sevelia Tamale is into the centres. Simi Sasung is out with a shoulder injury. As I mentioned earlier, Corey Horsburgh dropped for that game. Parramatta's called up Upper Twiddle to fullback for Isaiah Yongi, who's out with a knee injury. Twiddle's off to the Bears, of course. Dylan Walker's back from being rested for the Cowboys. Reed Marnie back from concussion. Broncos and Warriors unchanged lineups, very stable there. Knights bring back Bradman Best from a calf injury. So too Phoenix Crossland. And for the Titans, Lachlan Ilias is getting another crack at halfback. And Tigers, Solomon Sikuru is making his debut in the centres, while Toby Couchman's back from concussion for the Dragons. We'll be back to wrap it up straight after this.
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13: In Coopers Plains, there's a crash at the intersection of Bathurst Road and Granard Road with lanes reduced in all directions. The Gateway Motorway has a northbound crash blocking the right lane before exit 123 in Brackenridge. Just minor delays there as it clears. Riverside Expressway and Inner City Bypass, trouble-free in and out of the city. It's the same on the Centenary Highway and Western Freeway. The Logan and Ipswich motorways are fine for your east-west trips, and it's a good run to either coast on the M1 and Bruce Highway. With traffic every 10 minutes, I'm Jimmy Clark on 882 4BC.
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11: One last check of the text line. This one from Wazza, re-third v fourth playoff. What team would risk their best players? Imagine an ACL occurring in that game. Wazza, yep, absolutely. Be full of New South Wales Cup players. Pat from Peterborough, South Australia. G'day, Adam. Love the show. Good on you, Pat. Do you think O'Sullivan will walk away from the Dogs if he keeps missing out? Thanks. Have a great night. And up the Dogs. Sean O'Sullivan? Don't know. Don't know. But he'd certainly love to be playing first grade. Botany Danny says, great show, Horsey. Fix the six again, then worry about grand final week. John says, who do you think will win the game on Thursday, Panthers or Roosters? I'm tipping Roosters. They've only won one of their last 13 against the Panthers, but I think they'll get the win this week. And Dave says, how good is Royce? Royce is great. You can check that interview out on the Sports Today podcast. Thanks for all your calls and texts. Up next, Scott Hayward with Money News, then John Stanley with Knights, and I'll be back tomorrow with MG.
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26: BC News.
27: Good evening, I'm Jamel Wells. The federal government says global uncertainty remains the biggest risk to the Australian economy. Treasurer Jim Chalmers has welcomed the Reserve Bank decision to keep interest rates on hold at its August board meeting. The RBA warns rates could still rise unless inflation eases further. Dr. Chalmers has told Parliament inflation has been moderating, but the conflict in the Middle East is a problem.
28: Now, we did already have inflation challenges.
0: challenge in our economy, but the conflict is making that harder. And that's why, from an economic point of view, a proper, enduring end to this war cannot come soon enough. We desperately need to see an end to this war in the Middle East.
27: The opposition has used Parliament to pressure the government to fix a so-called widow's tax. Labor accidentally included a provision in its budget that strips surviving spouses of negative gearing concessions when they inherit an investment property. The government has released draft legislation to address the issue, which also affects divorced couples. Liberal Senator Michaela Cash says Labor must fix the problem.
1: There is a domestic violence survivor in Australia, who has reportedly now been unable to refinance because of Labor's new tax laws. I mean, that is just an absolute disgrace.
27: Australia will soon roll out the first vaccines against the H5 strain of bird flu, which will be administered to wildlife in captivity. Around 231 cases have been detected, with most of them in South Australia. The death toll from an earthquake in Colombia has risen to at least 132. Many people are still trapped. A state of emergency has been declared. Back home, thousands of public hospital staff have walked off the job in Victoria, calling for better pay and conditions. They include radiographers, radiation therapists, and social workers. Doctors are also planning industrial action. Two teenage boys have been charged over a shooting at Eagle Vale in Sydney's southwest. Police were called after shots were fired at a house. They tried to stop a suspected stolen car, arresting a 15 and a 17-year-old when the car hit a tree. And a man remains in a serious but stable condition after being stabbed on the Gold Coast. Police called to an address in Coomera found the injured 29-year-old. Officers say he may have been assaulted by a man he knows. In finance, one Australian dollar buying around 70 US cents.
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27: Josh Fraser has put his hand up to become Carlton's next senior coach. Jordan Tunbridge reports.
3: After months of speculation, Josh Fraser has finally declared his interest in the Blues' senior coaching job. The Herald Sun reports Fraser has told club officials he wants to be part of the selection process. Since taking over from Michael Voss in May, Fraser has led a remarkable turnaround, Carlton winning 10 of 12 games under his watch as interim coach, all but securing a wildcard final spot. Fans chanted, "We want Fraser," as he walked onto the ground after last week's win over St Kilda.
27: In the NRL, Raiders star Corey Horsburgh has been left out of the team to play the Sharks on Saturday. He's been accused by coach Ricky Stewart of having a brain explosion that cost the side the victory over the Knights. And Kelly Slater continues to turn back the clock at the Tahiti Surf Pro. That's the latest news and sport.
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13: In Coopers Plains, there's a crash at the intersection of Bow Desert Road and Granard Road with lanes reduced in all directions, but otherwise it's quiet on the majors now. The Gateway Motorway is delay-free both ways from Bald Hills to Stretton. The Riverside Expressway and Inner City Bypass trouble-free in and out of the city. It's the same on the Centenary Highway and Western Freeway, and the Logan and Ipswich Motorways are fine for your east-west trips. The Pacific Motorway moving to speed north-south, and it's a good run to either coast on the M1 and Bruce Highway. I'm Jimmy Clark on Brisbane's Traffic Leader, 882 4BC.
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27: Mostly fine overnight, getting down to 10 degrees. Tomorrow, possible late showers with a top of around 25. Looking further ahead, Thursday, fine and sunny with a top of 24. Mostly sunny on Friday, 24. Saturday, a shower or two with a top of 23. Showers are forecast for Sunday. On Moreton Bay, westerly winds around 10 to 20 knots and seas below a metre.
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15: Good evening and welcome to Money News on this Tuesday night. It's great to have your company on 2GB, 3AW, 6PR, 4BC, 2CC and our network stations right across this great country of ours. I'm Scott Haywood in the chair for James Willis for the next few weeks. And yes, it's census night and you only have a few hours to complete it before avoiding some pretty potential high daily fines. But Finder do census-like research on finances every month. And Taylor Blackburn, a personal finance specialist at Finder, will give me an insight into his mini finance census data later in the show. Reporting season is in full swing. And tonight we're going to chat to Rowan Lund, the Managing Director and CEO of Southern Cross Media Group, about where the media landscape sits with them. And it's a Tuesday, so it's Let's Talk Business time, thanks to NAB. And tonight we have Terry Tipp, the executive chef at Royal Stacks, and it's a tasty success story later on in the show. As you know, the open line is all yours to talk about all things money and finance issues you may have, so you can give me a call right across Australia on 131 873. If you want to have your say, you can also send me a text at 0460 873 873. Save it in your phone as Money News, 0460 873 873. It's Tuesday, the 11th of August 2026, with Scott Haywood here on Money News. But first tonight, as expected, the RBA has left cash rates on hold at 4.35% for the second straight meeting after three hikes earlier this year. Tony Sycamore is a market analyst at IG Australia and is on the line for us tonight. Tony, great to have you here right off the top of the show.
26: Good evening, Scott. Great to be here.
15: I want to play a little about what Michelle Bullock, the RBA governor, said this afternoon before we start, Tony. Have a listen to this.
28: The main game here for us is excess capacity, tight labour market, particularly in some areas like construction, the Middle East conflict, the AI boom. These are all the things that are front of mind in terms of risks to the inflation outlook. So, yes, the board is looking at housing and looking at what's happening in that market because it might have some flow-on effects, but it's not the main game. And before anyone asks, no, the board did not discuss an interest rate cut at this meeting. It only discussed a raise and a stay.
15: Yeah, as expected, no rate hike. It was a unanimous decision across all board members. But what did you make of the decision from the RBA board today overall?
26: Yeah, it was a fascinating press conference, actually. I think when you look at the press conference, you look at the statement, the key takeaway is that the RBA is still very cautious about upside inflation risks and still has a clear hawkish bias. But we did see inflation forecasts revised lower and we saw the unemployment rate revised higher. So some interesting twists there in terms of their forecast. But we also saw the RBA talk about the economy starting to slow, consumer spending soft, at housing prices, which we're hearing a lot about, falling, and the labour market also easing a little bit more than expected. But I think the key point there is that they are a long way from declaring victory over inflation. And if we see some of these upside risks around inflation materialise, think about the Middle East and higher petrol prices, then there is still a chance that they will raise rates. So what it does mean is that we're back to watching the data which comes out between now and the September 29 board meeting.
15: Yeah. Did anything else that RBA Governor Michelle Bullock said during her address, you know, sort of catch your ear or maybe put a little bit of concern, or should I say the other C word, a bit of confidence back in, into your perspective?
26: Well, she was quite candid, actually. She said, personally, I'm thinking that there's a good chance we hike again. Not in that direct manner, but she seems to be leaning more hawkish than potentially the rest of the board there. So she was quite candid, quite honest. There was a heck of a lot of questions around the property market, and that was something which we probably expected given the amount of headlines it's getting, and also some questions around the impact of the federal budget on the property market there as well. And she was quite candid about that as well. She said, listen, we're not in the business of forecasting what these tax changes means to markets. We will rely on Treasury for that. So, yeah, a lot of interesting snippets from there. But look, at the end of the day, inflation's still too high. They have revised their forecast lower, but it's still well above that 2 to 3% target band, which we know that they're looking at.
15: Yeah, the timing was very interesting, Tony, because just about an hour before, I know one of the major four banks released data suggesting that they thought that the Melbourne and Sydney property market in the next 12 months in terms of housing could fall more than 10%. And yes, she said, as she said, she balked it and didn't want to touch that topic at all, did she?
26: No, she didn't. And look, my wife had kittens last night because the suburb just up the road from us is down 20%, right? So there's a lot of variance between a 3%, a 15% and a 20% fall. And but at the end of the day, we know that property prices are falling, and now some of the big Aussie banks are talking about it as well. And we've seen the offshore banks warning about it. They generally will make big calls, and often they're quite wrong. But when the Aussie banks see something out there in terms of their data, in terms of their lending book, that's something to be very, very aware of. So those implications from the federal budget still look like they're flowing through and have more downside to property prices if the Aussie banks are starting to reiterate that as well.
15: Well, I'm sure you had no idea last night that your wife was a cat breeder, but you've got to remember that if the property prices drop by, you know, 10, 15%, the banks are also lending 10 to 15% less. So it's, you know, it's almost a double-edged sword. But tell me, after hearing what happened today, do you think homeowners and renters are safe for the rest of the year from what Michelle Bullock may do?
26: No, I think we can't sort of reach that conclusion. I mean, they still are worried about inflationary risks. The situation in the Middle East right now is very uncertain. It's a double blockade in progress in the Strait of Hormuz. Iran and the US both blockading the Strait of Hormuz.
15: Yep.
26: Energy prices are just almost morbid in their detachment at looking at what's going on there. There is almost a waiting game now to see whether Iran just blinks first because it can't get its cash cow to market, or the US looking at its strategic reserves down below 300 million barrels now for the first time since 1983 starts to think, heck, we've got to do something here. We've got to try and make a deal at whatever cost to get oil prices and to get oil flowing through the Strait of Hormuz again. So that's really a huge risk, which we're all watching very, very closely.
15: Absolutely. Tony, stay on the line because now it's time for the market wrap.
8: Now on Money News, the market wrap.
15: The Australian share market had good gains this morning amid a flurry of earning reports. The ASX 200 was actually up just over 30 points before the RBA made their comments at 2:30 Australian Eastern Standard Time, but only closed up 18 points or 0.2% to 9,250. Energy stocks led the gains, as Tony just touched on, with the price of Brent crude oil rising towards US $88 a barrel amid further delays between Oman and Iran to open the Strait of Hormuz. Santos, the beneficiary, up 5%. In the healthcare space, we are seeing some recovery with CSL and Cochlear both gaining more than 2%, and BHP and Rio continue their gains both higher. But the banks were all weaker. And as I said, we've got Tony Sycamore, market analyst with IG Australia, still with us. Tony, another busy day for companies releasing their results. So let's start with Life 360, a market darling in the pandemic, but it took a pretty big hit today.
26: It did. I mean, a solid set of numbers on the surface. Revenue was up 38%. Adjusted EBITDA jumped 53%, both well ahead of expectations. But like so many stocks which have some nice top-line numbers, the problem was with the outlook, and monthly active users growth slowed to 16%. The margin guidance heavily weighted to the fourth quarter. Investors a little bit worried about the outlook, and the stock was absolutely slammed, finishing down about 20% on the day.
15: Wow. Well, what is in complete contrast was a stock coming out of a trading halt on Friday. That shares in Austal. Now, they rallied more than 17% to $4.51 upon resuming trade. Tell us about what's happening with them both here and globally.
26: Well, they've received a non-binding offer from South Korea's Hanwha Group to buy its US operations for between 1.05 billion US and 1.2 billion US dollars. Now, the US business is a significant part of the company, and investors looked very closely at that. They like what they saw, the potential value crystallization from the US assets, and the fact that the Australian operations remain profitable with a record order book just met with investor approval. Share price finishing up around 17.5% on the day.
15: Yeah, it's a good result. In the property sector, though, Arena REIT, they retreated a further 12% today to $2.24. That's coming off a very sharp sell-off yesterday of nearly 22%. What's going on with them and what do they do?
26: Yeah, interesting. We saw one of their key tenants, which leases a significant portion of their portfolio, failed to make its August rental payment, and that prompted Arena to issue a default notice and delay its full-year results while it reviews the valuation of the affected properties. So this uncertainty around what comes next, whether that rental income comes in, drove a very sharp sell-off over today and also yesterday.
15: Tony, coming up shortly, we're interviewing Southern Cross Media. What did you think of their full-year results that they announced today?
26: Well, the first results as a merged group, and it was a challenging one. We saw revenue falling about 4.5%. The advertising market remained soft, particularly in television, which is a key component of the group. And underlying NPAT dropped by around 58% to just under $10 million. So it was certainly a dour report in many, many respects, but we did see a little positive there, the underlying EBITDA of around $192 million, which was above the company's revised guidance, really helped offset that. And that came through cost discipline and tightening the belt during tougher times and using the benefits of those merger synergies.
15: I touched on healthcare's recovery with CSL now back above $130, still well off its highs of $335 during the pandemic. But the sector is now up almost 32% from its, you know, June low. Like, what are you saying to your clients and what are you saying to the brokers who talk to you for your analysis about healthcare at the moment?
26: Yeah, it's a funny one. I mean, healthcare sector was absolutely slammed during the previous financial year and pretty much well the start of the new financial year. It has made a phoenix-like recovery, as you said, up around 32% from its early June lows. Now, it's not unusual to see that unfold at the start of a new financial year. You generally see the big losers start to be supported and the big winners, for example, the materials stocks, the resource stocks, last year were sold off about 15% around the start of the new financial year. But this one has just kicked on, and I think there's now starting to become more of a chase to get some of these big stocks in the healthcare sector on board, your CSLs, your ResMeds, ProMedicus, Cochlear's. And now we're just starting to look at the worst is potentially behind us. It was an absolutely horrific sell-off last year, and I think
15: yes,
26: people are stepping in now and taking advantage of those beaten-up prices.
15: Just finally, Tony, tomorrow the CBA report, and we will chat to CEO Matt Comyn tomorrow night here on Money News. What's your outlook or expectation tomorrow from the CBA?
26: Well, it's a huge one. I mean, we've already seen Westpac come out this week, and it wasn't particularly good when they spoke about their mortgage book going backwards for the next 2 years. The end of July, we saw NAB recently flag a 15% drop in their home loan application. So all eyes are on CBA. Now, it has to be a very, very clean beat because the stock still trades at a rich premium to its peers. Not

0: I think you're right. If you had a pre-approval, it might not stand up anymore due to the three rate rises and the cost of living pressures they're experiencing and the lack of confidence in buying a new home. I appreciate the text, Mitch. Next up, the CEO of Southern Cross Media. That's going to be an intriguing interview. Stay here for that.
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2: It's quiet on the majors now as you make your way from to and through the River City. The Gateway Motorway delay-free both ways from Bald Hills to Stretton, Riverside Expressway and Inner City Bypass are trouble-free in and out of the city. It's the same on the Centenary Highway and the Western Freeway. The Logan and Ipswich Motorway is fine for your east-west trips. The Pacific Motorway is moving to speed north-south and it's a good run to either coast on the M1 and Bruce Highway. I'm Jimmy Clark on Brisbane's traffic leader, 882 4BC.
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0: 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The results reflect a tough year. Revenue down 4.5% to $1.87 billion, net profit after tax of $9.9 million, and the TV advertising market shrunk almost 10%, and radio wasn't far behind. The bright spots were audio EBITDA up 15.5%, digital revenue up 11% across the group, and the efficiencies gained from bringing the two businesses together delivered a year ahead of schedule. Shares today closed the day down just under 1% at 54 cents, but well off its 52-week high of 94 cents. Rowan Lund is the Managing Director and CEO of Southern Cross Media Group and is on the line for us on this Tuesday night. Rowan, good evening and welcome to Money News.
12: Thank you for having me.
0: These are the first full year results of the merged business. How would you characterise where the company is at right now?
12: No doubt it was a tough year last

0: Yeah, and market revenue was down as you described, but you know, a credible result when you think of the share gains by all three businesses and some of the cost management that really mitigated what was quite a significant revenue decline through the course of the year. You know, we've seen a lot of change in the last couple of months. I've only been with the group for 3 months now, but we've re-engineered the cost base, done a lot of work on refinancing the debt, tidying up the balance sheet, putting in a new executive team. And probably the key thing that we've done is look at our operating model and just make sure digital's at the core of each of our businesses. So that's why today we talked about a total television, total audio, and total publishing. And just making sure our businesses are chasing that digital prize that's out there, which we probably haven't had a good hard run at before.
1: Yeah, the free-to-air TV advertising market shrank by almost 10%. Is that a sign of what's coming for traditional television, or do you expect it to bounce back?
0: I definitely think TV, you know, is always the most affected when you have such a confidence hit that we've seen across this market. You know, it's been a pretty volatile market over the last 12 months. You know, consumer confidence is pretty shaken, and brands become quite nervous through that period as they're looking at their own cost base. But we're, you know, a market that was down 9.9%, I mean, my view is it overcorrected against TV, and we've got a job to do just getting out there and telling our story as why television as a category deserves more, even in those tougher times. But obviously, TV is also the one that bounces back most when confidence starts returning.
1: Yeah, and you talk about confidence because the audio side of the business was a standout. So what's working there, and can that be maintained and keep going?
0: Yeah, I'm constantly impressed by radio as a category. It proves so resilient. But for the audio team that's there, you know, I think you're seeing the benefit of some good cost management. But the exciting part for us was seeing that digital revenue across listener growing to such an extent that it actually surpassed the declines that you saw in traditional radio, even though the market was down.
1: Mm.
0: So that's what delivered such an outstanding EBITDA result for that business.
1: And what do you think drove that growth? Is it people wanting to listen at their own convenience and not necessarily live? What do you think's behind that, Rowan?
0: I think there's a bit of that, but I also think it's listeners quite a clever play to capture the opportunity off network. So it's not just through listener. They've created an ecosystem of the podcasts and their streaming content, but able to reach across iTunes, Spotify, YouTube, just recognising that, you know, there's multiple platforms where they're able to reach audiences where they're at. And I think there's a lot of good lessons in that for the television business as, you know, we move beyond thinking about TV is a walled garden where people are going to only consume our content in that one platform. They're starting to recognise that we have some amazing content brands and there's demand for them on other networks beyond us. We just need to make sure we're getting our share for them.
1: Now, you touched on one that you'd only been in the role a few months, but you also said that you'd refinanced or done something to manage the $362 million in debt. So how did that refinance happen? How do you expect to pay it down? And how much pressure does that put on the business?
0: Yeah, so you had debt across both Southern Cross and Seven. So we've combined both financing arrangements into a single package now. We're happier with the terms, happier with the covenants. That gives us, you know, a 3-year and a 4-year period where previously both were coming due. So, but our focus in our business is translating, you know, the EBITDA that we're seeing to cash. So getting that cash and paying down the debt, our intent is to pay it down and our leverage, start to see leverage moving down. I think it was 1.8 in these results, but seeing that move down to, you know, between 1 and 1.5 is probably where our focus is right now. But we think at that leverage level, it's manageable for us. But the main reason we want to get the debt down is because we want to be in a position where we're paying dividends.
1: Of course. Just finally, Rowan, you're running one of Australia's largest media businesses at a time when the entire industry is under pressure, both from change internally and externally. Where do you see future growth coming from, and what does your outlook look like for the next year?
0: Well, we started seeing some great momentum through all of our digital businesses, but even in the core business, you know, July was up year on year for TV, which, you know, it's a bright spot for us as we look at what was a tough year last year. Even though the market continues to be down, we've been growing share to an extent that we're now up year on year in July. We're seeing the audio business up at the moment, and we're seeing a stable publishing business despite the market conditions. So, no, I feel there's momentum that's come across the group. I think as we see our cost restructure really settling in and seeing a new cost base for the business, that shape starting to change over the course of the year. And, you know, the plan is by FY28, we've got a really nice shape and we're delivering much better value for our shareholders than what we have.
1: Rowan, thank you so much for your time on this Tuesday night and on the day that you reported on Money News.
0: Thank you again.
1: Rowan Lund, Managing Director and CEO of Southern Cross Media Group. Just while I was interviewing Rowan, I've just seen on the screen on Bloomberg, and they've made comments about Michelle Bullock and the RBA's unanimous decision to keep rates on hold. The comments that Bloomberg are making are saying that employment levels are near all-time highs. Australian consumers are outspending their wages. Wages are generally keeping up but not meeting inflation. And there's been unprecedented levels of a lack of investment in the private sector compared to the public sector. So they think Bloomberg are probably hinting that they thought there would have been an increase from the RBA today. Very interesting. Away from Australia, let's head to Japan, because Japan's economy is in trouble. The Japanese yen has been in a free fall, hitting its lowest levels in 40 years. And last week, the situation became serious enough, the United States stepped in to help for the first time in almost 30 years. The US Treasury spent around $10 billion buying Japanese yen to prop up the currency, while Japan's own central bank spent an estimated $123 billion more. It worked briefly, the yen recovered, and then it started sliding again. So why does this matter to us, Australians? Well, Japan and the Japanese hold more than $1.1 trillion in US government bonds. If Japan is forced to sell those to fund its currency rescue, that pushes up interest rates around the world, including right here in Australia. For years, investors have also been borrowing money cheaply in Japan and investing it in high-returning assets elsewhere, including, as we know, in Australian property and our bonds. If Japanese rates rise to defend the yen, that cheap money dries up very quickly and those investments get unwound fast. Watch this space. We'll keep reporting on this on Money News. Coming up, we're speaking to Finder, the census. Don't forget to do it tonight. You can do it after Money News. You can do it during nights. But we're going to talk about all of those things and some interesting financial data. That's next.
2: 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Trains can't stop quickly or swerve. 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
1: Thanks for joining us on Money News. Tonight, millions of Australians are filling out the census, the official snapshot of who we are as a nation. But Finder has released its own financial snapshot today, and the picture it paints is a sobering one. 3 in 4 Australians are experiencing anxiety about their financial situation. 47% of renters are struggling to meet their rent payments. And 38% of mortgage holders are finding it hard to keep up with their home loan. While the average saving balance sits at $43,000, 43% of Australians have less than $1,000 in the bank. That's 43% of Australians with less than $1,000 in the bank. Taylor Blackburn is a personal finance specialist at Finder. He's on the line for us tonight. Taylor, welcome to Census tonight and great to have you on the show.
12: Hey, thanks for having me.
1: 3 in 4 Australians are financially anxious. Is that the worst you've ever seen in terms of a figure, and what's driving it?
12: Yeah, so we track this every month and have been for the last 10 years, and we're definitely toward the higher end. So we have a number of different factors that we put into a thing called a cost of living pressure gauge, and you know, it's some of it's inflation, it's employment, it's the cost of petrol, it's the, you know, the interest rates, and some of this sentiment of how people are feeling. And, you know, we're seeing it right up in an extreme area. And that's, you know, as you mentioned, it's really a story of haves and have nots, because on one side, the average amount in savings, you know, looks pretty good there at $43,000, but, you know, 40% plus in living pay to pay, it's a bit sobering.
1: Still on that picture that you painted there, Taylor, you mentioned that the average savings balance looks reasonable on the surface, but I can't believe that 43% of Australians have less than $1,000 in reserve. Like, how exposed does that leave people if something goes wrong?
12: Well, that's right. I mean, it means every unexpected expense becomes an emergency expense. You know, whether your dog swallows a sock or you blow out a tire or you know, the washing machine goes kaput, you end up going, how am I going to pay for that? And increasingly, we see people reach for credit, whether it's buy now, pay later, or it's a credit card, or it's personal loan, or it's adding to an existing line of credit, like a home loan. You know, when you're stretched and you're backed into a corner, there's only so many things that you can do.
1: Don't even get my blood pressure high by mentioning vet bills with two Labradors that are both nearly 11. Eating a sock's the least of my worries with them at the moment, with a bit of arthritis in their knees and elbows. Oh. But let's talk about renters, because you said also that nearly half of all renters are struggling to make their payments, and more than a third of mortgage holders are also doing it tough. You know, we're in a housing crisis, but what does this tell you about where housing costs are right now?
12: Yeah, it's a great point. I mean, we've just seen the prices go up and up and up, and we've seen more recently that those costs be passed on to renters as there's a bit of a lack of supply, especially in the bigger cities. Those numbers are pretty sobering, that half of people renting say they struggle to pay their rent. It's easy to think, oh, okay, those are the 20-somethings who are just out of uni, just in a job and saving. But that's across the board. Everybody who's renting, right up to those in their 80s. So, and the household stuff, we've seen that go from, a couple years ago, the number was closer to 25% who say they struggled to pay their home loan. So 38%, shows just what the knock-on effect is of having the three interest rate rises this year on top of increased petrol and just general inflation across the board with groceries. Some people with Labradors, that they've got to look after.
1: Well, you'd like to think that after this afternoon's announcement from the RBA that the rents won't go up and mortgage rates will probably stay on hold for at least the next month. Now, let's talk about Gen Z. Now, they have an average saving balance of just over $21,000. Now, that's less than half of what the baby boomers and Gen X have put away. Is that a generational problem, or is it a reflection of where they live and how they live their life?
12: Well, I think it's, the more time you have to accumulate, the more that you will. And we obviously know in Australia that very property rich and super rich country, superannuation, that is. It's not really a surprise to see the boomers having it better on average. But when you dig into those numbers, even people on high incomes, you dig into the numbers and there are a lot of people living pay to pay. So it's not always how much you make that determines how much you've saved, and it's definitely not how much you make that determines how much you have in the bank.
1: Just finally, Taylor, for someone listening tonight who is part of that 75% feeling the squeeze and can't cope with their bills, what's one practical thing that they can do to try and get on top of it?
12: Well, I think the most important thing that you can do is have something that tracks your spending and have a general idea of how much you make and how much you spend each month. A lot of people think that having a budget is really restrictive and it's going to force them to not do things that they want to do, but it actually gives you freedom to do the things that you want to do. So the very first step, you really can't do much else before you know what those numbers are. And then the next thing is to tick off those expenses that aren't going anywhere, like your utility bill and your pet insurance and all those, and see if you can get a better deal, because we know the best deals go to new customers. And if you haven't checked in a while, you're probably paying too much.
1: Taylor, thank you so much for your company on this historic once-in-a-five-year event being Census Night.
12: Hey, thanks for having me.
1: Taylor Blackburn, Personal Finance Specialist at Finder. Coming up, it's a Tuesday night, and despite it being census night, it also means less talk business. Terry Tepp, the executive chef at Royal Stacks, is next.
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1: Thanks to our friends at NAB for bringing us Let's Talk Business every week. The hospitality industry is doing it tough right now. Rising costs, cautious consumers and a wave of business closures. It's making it one of the hardest sectors to operate in this country. But there are businesses out there that are not just surviving, but they're growing. And Royal Stacks is one of them. The Melbourne Burger Institution now has 12 locations across the city, including at the MCG and Crown Casino, and shows no sign of slowing down. Terry Tepp is the executive chef at Royal Stacks. Terry, welcome to the show.
19: Hello, Scott. Thank you so much for having me.
1: For anyone who hasn't been to Royal Stacks, just tell us what you do and what makes Royal Stacks different.
19: Yeah, so at Royal Stacks, we do amazing burgers. 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
1: Well, it all sounds very tasty on this Tuesday night, but the business started 10 years ago and you now have 12 locations across Melbourne. So how did the business actually grow to where it is today?
19: Yeah, great question. So since 2016, you know, inspired by American burger culture and making our own Melbourne twist on this premium burger brand, the secret to Royal Stacks growth is really a combination of never compromising on quality and always evolving, you know, especially how quickly the hospitality industry moves.
1: Well, Americans love their burgers, Terry. So what was the business that you sort of earmarked as sort of a benchmark business that you could replicate in Melbourne?
19: It was a mix of different businesses, but just how well Americans were doing burgers and still are to this day. We just realized that, you know, anything that was happening in America, is eventually going to come to Australia. And so we had to get on that ball really quickly. And we, you know, went to work in the kitchen and try to develop all our own ingredients. And even just, we used to mince meat in-house.
1: Well, that's probably a good thing. But as executive chef, apart from mincing the meat, what does your day actually look like? And how do you actually maintain consistency and perfection across all 12 venues?
19: Oh, two very loaded questions there, Scott. My day, I guess my day as executive chef never looks the same, which is good. It's very exciting for me. I'm all across the network, whether it's training a franchisee, opening up a new venue, you know, learning about project managing and learning how to speak to contractors, along with training staff and, quality controlling, and then just in service, you know, flipping a patty, cooking some fries or serving some lovely customers.
1: So tell us this, as I said, there's taste buds all across the Money News team, let alone our listeners. What makes the perfect burger?
19: It's the quality ingredients. That's what makes the perfect burger, by just caring about what you're putting up. And that's not just one element. You know, for us, it's freshness across the board. So for Royal Stacks especially, it's our beef. 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
1: And landing a spot at the MCG and Crown Casino is huge. Like, they're both massive venues, not only from a branding point of view, but foot traffic. So how do you approach feeding thousands of people at a major event? And what does that operation actually look like?
19: A very stressful 3 hours when you're at the MCG.
1: Yes.
19: But for me, it's just fine-tuning the processes. So obviously feeding the masses at the MCG are different to feeding the masses at Crown Casino. But with the G, it's volume-based and it's almost timing-based. So you know when the game is going to start. You know when the siren's going off. So it's just making sure the teams are prepared, you know, before those big rushes and have their windows full with burgers to go and they're just topping up. Also, we have a reduced menu at the G, so that obviously helps with operations. And with Crown, you know, just staying in control of when the customers do come in, just making sure that our team are fully loaded, prepared and comfortable with the volumes that they're about to do. And they're so amazing at it that, you know, they do it day in, day out. So the teams, they're amazing.
1: Hospitality, Terry, is one of the toughest businesses in the country right now. Like, rising ingredient costs, which are so important to you. You've got wages, you've got labour shortages, you've got rent. How are you managing those pressures while still expanding?
19: Yeah, I mean, it's definitely, you know, the biggest challenge. Like, it's a challenging environment to be in hospitality at the moment. And there's definitely costs that we can't control. We've actually just hyper fixated on making sure that our businesses deliver genuine value. You know, we know that people are being more conscious as to where they're spending their money and when they're deciding to go out. So we're just making sure that when anyone decides to come to Royal Stacks, that they're getting extreme value for money, you know, amazing service, incredibly fresh food. They feel welcomed, they feel acknowledged, and just an everlasting experience to ensure that they come back.
1: And just finally, Terry, what's next for Royal Stacks? Are you looking to take it to other cities around the country, which will probably only make you busier?
19: Oh, definitely would love to take it to interstate, international. You know, at Royal Stacks, we're always looking at smart opportunities to grow while staying true to who we are. And that means continuing to be innovative, you know, creating exciting new menu items or just finding the right locations and introducing, you know, as many people as we can to the Royal Stacks experience. Like, we have our national target growth for 50 locations. And I believe within my heart that we'll reach that number very soon.
1: Exciting times. Terry, thank you so much for joining us this evening on Let's Talk Business.
19: Thank you so much for having me, Scott. Have a lovely evening.
1: Terry Tipp, the executive chef at Royal Stacks.
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1: US futures, as we speak, are looking pretty flat. The Dow Jones set to only gain about 6 points, but the NASDAQ expecting to gain about 30 points. 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Thanks to Liam Church and Tommy Kennedy, who deliver this show for you. 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
30: Good evening, I'm Jamel Wells. Outlets of the nation's largest independent petrol station have been raided over the alleged sale of illegal tobacco. Federal politics reporter Nelson Scott.
31: A joint operation led by Border Force
2: has raided more than 100 Metro Petroleum stations across six states and territories, allegedly selling illicit cigarettes and vapes. Officials seized paperwork and digital devices, but no arrests have been made at this stage. Metro says it will cooperate fully with investigations and denies it's had any involvement with the illegal tobacco trade. Federal Labor MP Julian Hill has rejected claims high taxes are driving the black market, but is urging all levels of government to crack down on the issue.
4: It's being fuelled by a global surplus of very cheap production.
2: The police operation remains active.
30: The Reserve Bank says it may still consider another interest rate rise as inflation remains stubbornly high. The RBA has kept the official cash rate at 4.35% after its two-day board meeting. Governor Michelle Bullock is warning a rise can't be ruled out unless inflation eases further. The Prime Minister says Vietnam is a close friend of Australia as the nations move to deepen their strategic partnership. Anthony Albanese has held high-level talks with his Vietnamese counterpart in Canberra. The two leaders have signed cooperation agreements on defence, agriculture and the digital economy. Mr Albanese has told Parliament the relationship is going from strength to strength.
5: Australia and Vietnam are trusted strategic partners, and the relationship between us will be further enhanced by increased exchanges, both at senior levels between people in business and politics, but importantly as well, from general members of the population.
30: Victoria's new Premier Ben Carroll has delayed the start of work-from-home laws until next July. He says it allows more time to consult with the business community. A Sydney man has been charged with creating anti-Semitic content on a website. Federal police say the site had Nazi symbols and a video of extremist violence. The 60-year-old from Jenali has been refused bail. And we're being encouraged to shop around for the best price on car insurance. An ASIC report has found premiums rose 8% in the year to July. ASIC Commissioner Alan Kirkland says it's important to review car insurance policies.
6: You've got a right to push back, and that doesn't have to take a long time. It could be as simple as picking up the phone, ringing your current insurer, asking for the reasons for the increase and seeing if they can offer you a better deal.
30: In finance, one Australian dollar buying around 70 US cents.
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30: Panthers fullback Dylan Edwards has been named on an extended bench for Thursday's blockbuster with the Roosters. He's missed the past three games with a shoulder injury. Carlton interim coach Josh Fraser has told the club he wants to take on the role full-time. GWS Giants are trying to pick themselves up after their finals hopes ended with a two-point loss to the Gold Coast Suns. Defender Connor Iden says it's time to finish the season well.
8: I think the important thing is just play with pride, like it's an honour to play for the Giants and play for the jersey. So no matter what the situation is, you play your best, give your best foot forward and, see how far it takes us.
30: South Melbourne will make a pitch to replace Western United in the A-League next season. You're up to date. That's the latest news and sport.
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16: Mostly fine overnight, getting down to 10 degrees. Tomorrow, possible late showers with a top of around 25. Looking further ahead, Thursday, fine and sunny with a top of 24. Mostly sunny on Friday, 24. Saturday, a shower or two with a top of 23. Showers are forecast for Sunday. On Moreton Bay, westerly winds around 10 to 20 knots and seas below a metre.
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17: Good evening, everyone. Welcome along. Welcome to Tuesday night and, well, it's census night tonight. I've figured that quite a few people already done their census forms. It's being done at my place at the moment, as I understand. So as you're going through it, maybe you're online, maybe you've got a comment, maybe you want to, I'm not going to say give us a call and do it with us. We'll play along. No, we won't be doing that, but it is census night. There is some importance to all of this. I'm sure our news hour guest will have some thoughts on that. There is a lot happening, of course, today. I noticed during our Money News program there, a lot being talked about the situation with the Japanese economy. It's wobbling a bit. There's also talk of where Japan's going to be lining up in terms of international trade. And we're spending our time. I had a look at it today because people love putting up headlines and stories involving Mellons and Anthony Albanese and the stuff that was said on the podcast. It was a month ago. The story's been now revived. It was a stupid comment. He should have just disowned it. He should have apologised. But I think internationally, in terms of Japan, there are bigger things at play in terms of its economy and the impact it might have on us and so much that's happening around the world. And then here at home, question is what's going to happen with interest rates? You've been talking about that for much of today. Where we're going with inflation, where we're going with interest rates, and where we're going with housing. Parliament resumed today. We'll go through all of that. There's also, and a few of you had a bit to say about this last night, where both the government and the coalition are wrestling with these reforms to gambling advertising. And it's important to make the point because we're not talking about banning gambling. We're talking about restricting the advertising of gambling to people who might be addicted and the like. And there's quite a big pushback, of course, from the various companies involved in all of this. So we do have a bit of expertise joining us on this in this hour, so we'll go through all of that for you. There's also big story today with these, when I say big story, the independent metro surveys right around the country, where there have been raids to basically collect illegal tobacco and illegal vapes. Now, the way I understand it is this is an independent company, and people then they franchise the shop within the servo. But it would seem that these raids have targeted the selling of illegal tobacco, illegal vapes. Would anyone be surprised? Because I think it must have been, was it late last year? Maybe at some point last year, maybe it was a year ago, when I was looking after one of the programs on the network and we started to get calls from people about barbershops So there was a lot of barbershops opening in our area. Don't seem to be too many people sitting in the chairs. But there were people going in and out. The suggestion was that different kinds of stores were being used to flog illegal tobacco. Why would anyone be surprised? So the government, the authorities are desperately trying to sort that mess out in terms of the huge increase in sales of illegal tobacco. And now the surveys have been targeted today. And I will mention this one because there's a big survey reported tonight. Scientists did a big study of dogs and canine brains, and I'm a cat man. But they've come to the conclusion that dogs have the capacity to read and respond to human emotions. They respond to your emotions. Did we really need a study to tell us that in terms of dogs? I think we've known that for a very long time. I might go through some of that for you in greater detail later in the program. And also tonight, I'm hoping I'll be able to take advantage later in our news hour just to look at the human side of politics, because we often put our politicians up there as almost like cartoon villains across the board. In many instances, they've done that to themselves, and it's why we've got now this insurgence coming from One Nation as people saying, I don't like any of them. But the humanity of politics often comes once people leave politics, and there's a good example in the last week or so from the former opposition leader Susan Lee. I'll deal with that later in the hour as well, but we've got a lot to do in this hour. 131873 is our number. At 12 minutes past 8, coming back shortly with our news hour guest and lots to get through tonight.
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17: 8:15 it is here on this Tuesday. I've just had a note from my wife at home. It says, Do you want your census details available publicly in 99 years' time? I'm assuming that's part of the question. Well, considering some of my colleagues here think I've been around since the year 1900, she might have to say no, because they are very confident about my capacity to keep living century after century. On a serious note, though, our NewsHour guest tonight is Keith Wallaham. He is a former Liberal MP from the seat of Menzies. He was a barrister, went to Cambridge, and then having begun his career in the law, he then became a member of the Australian Defence Forces. Three tours of Afghanistan. Before that, he was in East Timor. He then became the member for Menzies. He's now back in the law, but he's one of our regular commentators on our NewsHour, and I make sure I always know what people can expect in terms of his background. Keith, good evening once again.
2: And good evening to you and your listeners.
17: Probably missed a few things there as well.
2: Oh, that's all right. But, a dad. That's the most important one.
17: Yes, of course. And look, you are somebody who follows politics and policy very, very closely. So I'm guessing today we've got the economic news coming through from the Reserve Bank. They're keeping interest rates where they are. Inflation's still a bit high. There are all different predictions about where this is going. We've also got this housing problem that does look like it is starting to become quite entrenched. I just wanted to play you just a little bit, because you and I had these work when you were in Parliament. The Treasurer gets up on a day like today, some might say putting lipstick on a pig, but he says the interest rate hold is positive news. So this is a little bit of Jim Chalmers.
4: And this decision reflects the fact that inflation has been coming in well under the Reserve Bank and Treasury forecasts, Mr. Speaker. In the Reserve Bank's statement on monetary policy released today, they have downgraded forecasts for underlying inflation and they have upgraded forecasts for growth. In June, Mr. Speaker, inflation fell again. That means that inflation has now moderated for 3 months in a row. But it is still higher than we'd like. There's still a lot of uncertainty going forward, and we know that people are still under pressure. Now, that recent inflation data has been better than expected, but the war in the Middle East is putting upward pressure on prices, and it's weighing on growth around the world and in our own economy as well. Now, we did already have an inflation challenge in our economy, but the conflict is making that harder, and that's why, from an economic point of view, a proper, enduring end to this war cannot come soon enough.
17: So that was the Treasurer earlier today. Of course, we know there are so many uncertain factors that feed into the way our economy is going. We don't know what's happening with inflation. We don't know what's happening with house prices. That affects how people spend. We're not really sure what's happening with employment, because I think we're still grappling with where AI is going to fit in with all of this. And then you can't deny that the uncertainty internationally does have an impact. So, Keith Wallaham, after all of that, what's your take?
2: It feels like Groundhog Day. Since 2022, I remember sitting in the Parliament and hearing the Treasurer blame another war, which was the war in Ukraine, for inflation. And then now he's moved on to the latest conflict in Iran. That works to a point. What really matters is how do we compare ourselves to other peer economies, because they're also facing the impact of these conflicts. So where we compare and rank with them really matters. And when you look at it in that way, it's not good. I also look, when there's an RBA decision, to the press conference, and that's quite a new development and a welcome one. And I'm always interested in where the board was leaning. And today, they said that the board was considered raising rates, but had never considered cutting them. Mm. And the governor said another increase this year was quite possible. So there's a lot of problems with our economy, and we can go through those, but this was not a news day, and it's not the fault of conflicts overseas. It's the fault of excessive spending.
17: Yeah. So, and you've talked about this before, so that's significant. You've done some comparisons, particularly in relation to tax and where we stand internationally.
2: Well, that's why benchmarking where you're at with other countries is helpful. And one of the well-regarded benchmarks is the OECD. They're a catalogue of peer democracies. And you can look at where we're at in terms of productivity, inflation, spending. But we have a productivity problem in this country. And productivity has either been flatlining or dropping. And we're not going to be a more prosperous, safe country unless we fix that. And in order to fix it, we have to be an attractive place for investment. And so I was quite concerned to see that we ranked as the second least attractive destination in terms of company tax in the OECD. I think only Colombia is worse, and there's been tragic news there today with an earthquake. But we are worse than every other country. So when companies are looking at where to invest in the world, they will look at things like the rule of law and a stable democracy, and those are all good things. But all other things being equal, tax is a decisive factor, and we're not competitive.
17: Yep. That's the economic picture. Then you've got the international picture. Then you've got employment, because I know you work in the law now, but everyone in every industry now is –

0: universal basic income. But all of these things cost money, and on the other side of the ledger, they also mean a lower income tax base for the federal government. Now, where is that coming from in terms of other taxes? We've already noted we have some of the most uncompetitive company tax rates. What's left to tax? So it all comes back to spending. Unless the government lives within its means, all of these other problems are going to compound.
1: Yep. 1-3-1-8-7-3 is the number. Look, I want to get to the international situation in a different way with you tonight. It does remain very uncertain, and no one's quite sure where that's going to go either.
0: No, it feels like we live in permanently unstable times, and I think it has become a more uncertain world, and a lot of that has been because it's more of a multipolar world where there's contests for power within different regions, and particularly depending on, you know, the United States administration, that they're more focused on an America First agenda. I think that has led to more contests, and that has a long time to play out. And of course, there will be some sort of settlement in the Iran conflict, but that won't be the end of conflict in that region.
1: Yeah. I'm going to go to Keith, if I can. He's just called in, just because we're talking about the census. And look, if people are doing it and they're asking questions, and I've actually got the form in front of me here, so it may be that you ask questions and I'm not sure I can provide the answers. But what's your observation there, Keith?
2: Hi, John. Well, yes, it's a little bit the woke scenario of the government signs off on all of the census questions. They have the power of the census questions are framed. The sexuality question is always, since decades I've been filling in the census, it's always had the category for heterosexual. Mm. But it said, it didn't even use the grammar, it said straight. Now, the box is there for LGBTQI dedicated box, but not a dedicated box for heterosexual.
1: Is this straight, so, gay or lesbian, bisexual, and then use another term, don't know, and prefer not to answer?
2: Yeah, so I used other and I wrote in heterosexual, but the trouble with the ageing population, a lot of people aren't familiar with that anachronistic term of straight. So they will default to prefer not to answer just through confusion and concern. That then greatly increases the ratio of percentage of LGBTQI comparative to the lesser percentage of heterosexual, who are in fact 94.9% of the adult population above age 16, which greatly increases many hundreds of millions of dollars extra to the LGBTQI community flowing through from federal.
1: You honestly think someone who's heterosexual is going to be confused and not tick straight?
2: It's especially with the ageing population, because a lot of them didn't grow up with the word straight.
1: You said it was an anachronistic term. It's been around for as long as I can remember, and my colleagues reckon I'm 100 years old.
2: Well, put it this way, John. Imagine put the pink shoe on the other foot. Imagine if there was no dedicated box for LGBTQI. Would we be hearing about that?
1: Well, it just says gay or lesbian. So, okay. All right. Look, I don't see a problem there, Keith. But I think most people know straight means. But maybe I don't know. If anyone else is confused by the term straight, you've never heard it before. Give us a call. Let us know. I mean. The wording is important, though, Keith. You know how these things work, because there's decisions made off the back of these census forms.
0: There is, and I'm sort of confused which Keith we were talking about there, sorry. But I agree, and these are often, whenever there's a new question for the first time, it's always interesting to see whether there was confusion. And one of the measures of that will be if there is a known statistical benchmark, was it outside of that? If it was, then that allegation has some merit. If it wasn't, that then I don't think people got confused. I found the veteran question a little bit confusing. It felt like it went some way. It asked if you had served, and the statutory definition of a veteran is anyone who's put on a uniform for a day.
1: And
0: I fully support that, because you've signed that contract of a blank check with your life. However, it would have been interesting to add a subsequent question if people had served. For example, I would be interested to know where the Vietnam veterans mostly live. Have they retired to Queensland in the warmer weather?
1: Right, yeah.
0: Where do Afghanistan veterans live? Because a lot of people assume there aren't many in the southern states, but I suspect that there are. But that follow-up question wasn't there, and I think that was a missed opportunity.
1: Yeah. I mean, yeah, it does make sense.

0: sense to me what you've just said, because I suppose if someone's of a certain age and they say they've served, well, you might make an assumption that they served in Vietnam, but they could have served in a whole lot of other theatres where there wasn't a conflict. That's true, isn't it? So just if you want to identify it, I think particularly with the Vietnam veterans, it is true. So you know where they are, where they're living, and that gives you some idea of what's happened to a group of people who this country really didn't treat very well.
1: It's interesting, and a friend of mine is a demographer, Toby Wooldridge. His dad was a former health minister in the Howard government. And I was talking to Toby over the weekend about the census, and he gave me a fascinating history about censuses, all the way back to, you know, the birth of Jesus Christ, which was in the circumstance of a census. It went back to the Doomsday Book, where, you know, you sought to catalogue every property asset for tax purposes, but also to distribute prizes and power to families that were more loyal to the new monarchy. So censuses have a fascinating history, and Australia is, I think, one of the democracies that does it in a more widespread way than others. So it's I find these really quite amazing, and I'll be looking with interest to the results, which I think should be calculated quicker, given a lot of the forms are filled in electronically and AI can help them catalogue it.
0: And the beauty down the track is, unlike many years ago, you can actually get online and look through all this stuff if you want to be a real statistical nerd and see what the profile is of various parts of Australia. They use it for planning, but it's also very, very interesting as well. I've got one here saying, for sexual orientation, one of our listeners says, I put none, I'm 75, have no interest in sex. That's from Marg. this one, Keith is right, I had to explain the term straight to my 91-year-old mum today. Greg says, I associate the word straight to mean, well, normal, whatever. I doubt whether anyone with other sexual preferences consider themselves to be abnormal. It's an interesting term. I was actually quite surprised by that, because I would have thought heterosexual is pretty self-explanatory. There must have been a reason why they had to move to straight from heterosexual. Maybe they believe there were younger generations don't use the term heterosexual. Would that be right? I don't know.
1: Well, that was the first time I'd heard of
0: it. First I've heard of it.
1: But I didn't notice it. But it'll be interesting to see if the results are outside of the known statistical benchmark.
0: Yeah, and maybe if they find a lot of people writing heterosexual in the way our previous caller, Keith, did. It's 8:30 now. Let's just go, if I can go to Stuart, because I've got all the form in front of me here, and the religious denominations. There's been a lot of debate over that. So, Stuart, what did you want to say?
2: I found it interesting that you couldn't put the word Christian, you had to put a denomination, but for Islam and Hindu, you only had to put the religion. And I would have thought denominationally it would have been interesting to know how many Sunni and Shia, given it's probably the second biggest religion in Australia. But I just thought it was interesting that one set of religions were denominated and the others were aggregated.
0: Yeah.
2: Yes.
0: Just so you know,
2: if there's a thought, is that just nitpicking, or do you think there is some value?
0: I honestly don't know, Stuart. I don't know, because just so people know, and Keith, I might get your comment on this. So when it says, what is the person's religion? You've got the option at the top, no religion. Well, that's mine. That's been me for a while. So I'd be ticking no religion, but then you go down, you've got Catholic, you've got my former one, Anglican. Then you've got Islam, Hinduism, Uniting Church, Buddhism, Presbyterian, Greek Orthodox, and Baptist. So the various parts of the Christian Church are identified. And I guess, Keith, Catholics and Anglicans, you'd at least want to know Protestants and Catholics. There is a distinction there that's probably worth knowing about, isn't there?
1: There is. I wish they had framed that question where you had the broad, you know, categories of faiths, you know, Christian, Islam, and I'm not sure. I think you have to do other for Jewish as well. Mm. You know, they're the major faiths in the world and matter in Australia. And then it wouldn't take much effort to do your denomination within that. So you take Christian, and then you say whether you're Catholic, Anglican, Protestant, or other. I think that created unnecessary confusion and distress with people. because otherwise you get the results and then you have to add up all of those denominations. That doesn't make sense to me.
0: Yeah, and I think I think what they do. There's another question I've got here in relation to your ancestry, where it would say English, and this is the list you've got options. And I assume this is in descending in terms of the predominance. So English would be the predominant. Then you've got Irish, Scottish, Chinese, Italian, German, Aboriginal, Torres Strait Islander, and then Australian, which again, it says here Australian South Sea Islander, but there's just a reference to Australian as opposed to Aboriginal. I find that might be confusing people as well, I would have thought.
1: It might. I think when, as someone who looks and analyses at census data, this part of the census is usually comes back to whether you were born overseas or whether one or both of your parents were. So I think country of birth is probably more important and relevant than heritage, yes. but it still is a bit confusing.
0: Interesting, yeah. All right, because I suppose you might say, well, I'm Australian because my ancestry goes back to, you know, more than 200 years, so maybe you think, well, that's where I'm deeply rooted, I don't want to go further back to that. I'm not sure. I'd love to see what the rationale was from them when they put these questions together. Let's just take a break. Let's come back in a moment. There's a bit to talk about. I'll take calls. I'll get all of our comments from our listeners as well. But, Keith, I know you wanted to talk about the coalition side because, obviously, every time we catch up, we see where the coalition is standing in terms of their arguments. Angus Taylor's trying to focus today on the economic issues, and gee, we might get through this hour without talking about ON. Let's see, at 26 to 9.
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0: Interesting feedback we're getting here on the sets. Look, keep that coming. One of our listeners saying it should be Greek Orthodox. Oh, there says Greek Orthodox and it should be Orthodox. So you're getting that argument as well. And in terms of your ancestry, you can say, you can put up to four. You could have English and you could put Irish in there. And I suppose Australian might be someone who's got a number of different strands and regards them as their primary ancestry is coming from this country. So, and someone's asking me whether it says, are you a smoker or a non-smoker? Because we have got this issue now in the country where we're not sure if more people are smoking as a result of the illegal tobacco trade. Keith Wallahan is our NewsHour guest. I'll get to some more of your calls, but I just want to, Keith, touch on a couple of issues. The opposition leader, Angus Taylor, of course, a former member of the party. Most of us, I think, expect and would like to think you're going to run for Menzies again. That's up to you. But he was talking today to the party room about the Liberals' economic policy, which I'm guessing is where they've really got to make some ground. Have a listen.
13: They are absolutely kidding themselves because Australians are in way too much pain. And there's been way too much damage from Labor's homegrown inflation and Labor's homegrown economic crisis for that to be a solution. In fact, of course, before the last election, we were all promised, all Australians were promised, that interest rates were going to stay down and keep going down, and inflation was down and was going to stay down. And we have seen the exact opposite. This government told Australians that it had beaten high inflation and high interest rates, and this government has been beaten by high inflation and high interest rates. Now, over the course of the break, we launched our plan. Our plan to fix the economy and to protect our way of life. This is a plan to axe Labor's toxic taxes.
0: So he's talking about changing those tax settings that have been put in the budget, talking about big changes to tax in terms of indexing the tax scales. So what's your take on this, Keith? Because the first part of what he says is essentially what people are saying and why people are thinking, well, I'm going to go and vote for One Nation. So how important is it to put any change they're proposing up in lights?
1: One of the major difficulties in politics today, and I think it's contributed to the fragmentation of politics, is the key divides between metropolitan Australia and rural and regional Australia. And often a political party, including my party, will pitch on one and seek to win voters over and then lose some others.
0: Now that line, I'm just trying to get that line fixed because it's just it just went slightly. So we'll just try and get that back if we can. It's Keith Wallahan, and he's broadcasting through a line from Melbourne. So we'll try and get that back. It's come in and out. We'll try and get him to dial back in again because he's making a point here, and it's a difficult one, particularly for the coalition, because he represented a seat of Menzies, which is a metropolitan seat in Melbourne. He lost it very, very narrowly. To get back into government, they've got to win seats like his, but they've also got to stop One Nation pulling seats from the coalition in regional areas as well. Now, have we got him back here? I think we might have. Yeah, no, we're still trying to get him back. We'll try and get him back in a moment. But before we do, and while we're organising that, I just want you to hear the housing issue, and I want to get Keith's thoughts on this because you would have heard this today. Because when the housing issue came up, we've now got predictions of house prices going down even as high as 14%. To me, that's something that become almost... It becomes almost self-fulfilling. Who's going to go and buy a house right now? And when they say, well, this is how much I want, and they say, well, every bank is saying the price is going down 14%. I'm not going to give you that. I want to give you less. So this is again, Anthony Albanese in Parliament, because they've refused to say outright that, yeah, I think it's good that house prices are going down. So today in the Parliament, he actually cited someone else saying it for him. Have a listen.
14: And in the budget, it is true that we had measures that were aimed at addressing the challenges that are facing young Australians when it comes to owning a house. I note that Scott Pape, the barefoot investor, someone who's well known, not always part of a cheer squad for the government, wrote in the Herald Sun, average house prices have increased by more than 400% since 2000, partly on the back of taxpayer-funded landlord welfare. They've grown much faster than workers' wages, which is why we're in this pickle. Somewhere along the way, we started treating houses like a share price, something to check, brag about and borrow against. We forgot what they're actually for. A house is for living in. A house is for living in. And what he went on to say was that the people who are concerned certainly aren't the young people finally getting a foot in the door.
0: That's Anthony Albanese in the Parliament. But it's interesting, Keith, whenever the question's asked, they say, oh, well, he's citing someone else using those words rather than saying them himself. They're playing quite a game here, aren't they?
15: He is, because he doesn't have to face the other charge that comes with that. So on the one hand, he wants to say house prices are more affordable and they're coming down, but he doesn't want to have responsibility for those who are now in negative equity or those who are looking to downsize and invest in super. So he's trying to have his cake and eat it. And if he's proud of house prices coming down, and there's an argument for that, that they should be more proportionate to wages, well, then own it and accept it. Don't just do it through others.
0: Yeah, that's what I find intriguing, because people have been pulling together various ministers appearing on shows who've always used this, the weasel words, oh, we've got to make house prices more affordable. Does that mean you want to get them to go on? Not necessarily. So, as you say, own it. I found that quite intriguing today. I've got a message here, 13 guys on it. This is on a work site today, multiple trades, 10 smokers, all smoking black market darts. If there's that many people smoking illegal cigarettes, maybe we should be finding out as when we run something as expensive as the census. Now, a couple of other ones I'll ask you, Keith, on politics. First of all, Victorian politics. You are based in Victoria. We've got an election coming up not that far away. There has been a change of premier there. The coalition looks like it's got its nose in front, but you've still got, there's a poll, I think, this week that the new premier is the preferred premier in Victoria. So to an extent, they've got away with saying, well, actually, you want to change, here it is. How's that going to play out?
15: This is a very tough state for my party to ever succeed in. By the time we go to the election in 28 years, Labor will have been in power for 24. So, but for one term, over a quarter of a century as being one party. It is very close to being in similar political territory to the ACT, where I think, I'd like to think the Liberals could win one day, but when you hear them even talk of coalitions with the Greens, you know that it has gone to the absurd. I would hate to think that Victoria goes there, and this feels like the exception to the rule. But as you noted, Labor's trying to say, well, we'll make the change internally and that will be enough to satisfy their concerns.
0: And it is a big election for the coalition, because with the One Nation challenge, Victoria is obviously not fertile territory over the last few decades for the coalition, but it's probably the least fertile territory for One Nation. So if coalition can win an election in Victoria, that's going to be a huge fillip for them nationally, isn't it?
15: It is, and I think even One Nation know that they obviously recently announced some of their upper house candidates, but for most of their lower houses, they don't have any candidates. They have even admitted that most of their resources are focused on, first of all, the New South Wales state election coming up in March, but then obviously the federal election, and in that they're going to really focus on WA and Queensland and then New South Wales. So Victoria is not a top-tier priority for them.
0: Yep. All right, gambling reform. They're wrestling with gambling reform. People were talking last night about the nanny state not telling me what to do. I was making the point, this is about the advertising of gambling, particularly on television where it's targeting young people around sport. You were involved with that Murphy report in the last parliament, which government's been running scared of implementing. They do seem to be itching towards something. What's your take on that?
15: I was one of three coalition members that signed the Murphy report. We heard some really harrowing evidence when I was in parliament. And I believe in freedom and people choosing to have a punt, that's, you know, fine by me. But what bothers me is we have the worst, not some of the highest, but the worst gambling rates in the world. And a lot of the people who lose the most are people on low incomes with children, and it's the children that pay that price. And what was disturbing was how a lot of the advertising is aimed at hooking in children to that. And there was when we actually had hearings for the committee, the last World Cup was on, and I remember when Australia was playing France, even on SBS, which, you know, is a public broadcaster, TAB had an ad about gambling. And literally within 2 hours, we had a hearing, and the next day SBS were there, and I asked them a question, and they said, oh, yeah, we thought you were going to ask us that. And they tried to pay it off as a mistake, but it just goes to show how widespread it had become. And to full credit to the late Peter Murphy, she stood up to her own party, and even to this day, that the Prime Minister has really hasn't committed to treating that report seriously, and full credit to members of the coalition who have pushed back on it.
0: And they've pushed harder, certainly, than the government on this. Look, can I just get Mark, he's on the line, if you can be quick for me, Mark, just on house prices. You've got a different perspective?
16: Yeah, hi, Keith. Hello, John. We've got to change the mindset. Stop calling housing investment and go back to calling it homes. Because when John probably bought and I bought, it was a home that we were going to bring maybe a family up in for 30 years. We changed it all to investment. And now that it's all falling, people are panicking. If you got a job and you're staying for 25 years or 30 years, it's a home. It'll go up. It'll go back up. This thing has got to be an investment. It's not. It's a home. And that's where I think we've lost it in the last 15 to 20 years.
0: All right. You've got a couple of kids, haven't you? I think I've spoken to you before.
16: Yeah, I do. And I don't want it to turn into a feudal system where, you know, you've got to have mum and dad to be able to afford a home. We talk about productivity. How about people will work harder if they've got the opportunity to own their own home? If the economy's not working for them, they ain't going to work any harder because they're not going to get anywhere.
0: Yeah.
16: That wasn't like that in my day.
0: Yeah, all right. Keith, thoughts on that one?
15: No, I can see where those concepts are coming from, because it's something that's changed in the last decade and certainly two decades in Australia. And when you looked at some of the investor loans in 2025, 82% of loans were going to investors in existing stock. So we want more supply in the market. But when 82% are going to stock that's already here, there was a disconnect between that system and that investment being used to reduce tax rather than actually boost supply. And I was an advocate for the coalition doing something about that, not in the same way that Labor has done, but we should have looked at it in our own way. The other thing that really worries me is the dropping birth rates. When you look at the disconnect between average prices and average houses, you've seen a drop in birth rates in between 2019 and 2024 of 8.6% in Sydney and 7.9% in Melbourne. So when it's people don't have a home, then they don't have families.
0: Yeah. Okay. Look, let's take a break because I want to capture something else, maybe the human side of politics, and get your thoughts on something I saw this afternoon. And I think you know what I'm talking about, given your background. We'll do that shortly at 10 to 9.
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0: 7 minutes to 9, Keith Wallahan is our news, our guest. Look, I've got a lot of feedback from you and I'm going to go through that shortly. I might do it after the news, but I did want to raise with Keith Wallahan tonight because, Keith, you did 3 tours of Afghanistan and I checked with you. That's fine to talk about this because I think it would be quite personal and emotional. I opened up The Guardian, which has a piece. They've spoken to 12 women who are in Afghanistan. They've done it on the quiet, secretly. They've got their stories out, marking the 5th anniversary of the Taliban taking over. And there's the last one is heartbreaking because she's a teacher where her school was changed and she can teach up till 6th grade, then the girls aren't allowed to go to school anymore. They've got to wear the clothing and they've got to essentially be subservient after grade 6. There are others that are 12-year-old doing a blog in secret. There are girls that meet in a cellar and they study books. It's we've forgotten about it, Keith, and it's heartbreaking, isn't it?
15: It is heartbreaking, and I know a lot of the news is on, all of the war crimes trials and inquiries from Afghanistan, but I think we also forget the humanitarian side of it and the good that we were trying to do.
0: Yeah.
15: And I feel like that has been forgotten, but more importantly, the people who are still there are forgotten. And despite over 20 years of conflict and occupation, it's like it went right back to where it started. And I met someone on the weekend. I was in Sydney, and a young man who's a journalist here came up and recognised me and wanted to talk to me. And he escaped just at the fall of Kabul, and we had a chat about all of this. And he asked me to do a YouTube video with him, and I did. And he interviewed me, and it took me right back to Afghanistan and the true purpose of why we were there, which was of course to reinforce our alliances, and because we were told to go, but more often than not, we were there to do good. And I think the people of Afghanistan deserve some good again, and that seems a long way away.
0: Yeah, and the work you were doing, you'd have known families and people, who of a certain age should have remembered the dark days of the Taliban, and they were raising girls and their fear was that those girls, those young girls, would be subjected to the same thing. And now we have these reports. I'm just looking through this as a young girl who's writing a novel, almost doing it in secret under the blanket and hoping one day someone will be able to read it. So whether any of that's going to change, I don't know. There's bigger geopolitical forces at play, but we shouldn't forget the people. And the people in Iran were under the yoke of the, and nothing seems to have happened in relation to giving them any relief either.
15: And the common link between the two is this horrible treatment of women and girls as not only second-class citizens, but third-class citizens. And even though it's 2026, not everyone lives like we do.
0: Yep.
15: And they're crying out for freedom. And it feels like, with all of the uncertainty in the world, we're taking one step forward and two steps back.
0: Two steps back. Look, it's a good note on which to end, Keith. I always enjoy your contributions. Thank you so much for that tonight. Let's hope we've got happier stuff to talk about next time. Thank you for your time.
15: Thank you.
0: Keith Wallahan, who's our NewsHour guest. Sorry about that little problem with his line halfway through. We fixed it. News is coming up soon.
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3: Good evening, I'm Jamel Wills. The opposition maintains the federal government is to blame for Australia's stubbornly high inflation rate. The Reserve Bank has kept the official cash rate on hold at 4.35% for its second consecutive board meeting. Governor Michelle Bullock is warning rates may need to rise again unless inflation comes down. Shadow Treasurer Tim Wilson says Labor must take responsibility.
7: The RBA continues to call out the problems of government spending and its impact on driving demand that is increasing pressure on interest rates. And all that means is Australian households will continue to suffer the consequences.
3: Australia will follow New Zealand and vaccinate endangered wildlife against the H5 strain of bird flu. 231 cases have been recorded across the country, with most in South Australia. Federal Agriculture Minister Julie Collins says the vaccination program will start soon.
8: So the states and territories will be making their own announcements in coming days in relation to starting the vaccinations and what they've identified as their priority species. So we've been working very closely with them.
3: Assault and stalking charges against Bondi hero Ahmed El Ahmed are expected to be dropped by police. The 44-year-old was charged after an incident with his father at Bankstown in March. Ahmed El Ahmed was shot five times and disarmed gunman Sajid Akram during the December terrorist attack. A children's mental health unit at a major Melbourne hospital has closed after claims of force used against patients. The Age reports five staff have been stood down pending an investigation. West Australian Police Commissioner Cole Blanche says reducing youth crime in the state's far north remains a challenge. The town of Kununurra has a high crime rate that's recently involved police pursuits and stolen vehicles. Commissioner Blanche says reducing the rate is not easy.
9: We have offenders between the ages of 10 and 14 years old. It's extremely difficult and a challenging situation for not only police but the justice system as a whole. The mental capacity of some of these young children and whether or not what they're doing is wrong or right is often tested in the courtroom.
3: US President Donald Trump has signed an executive order calling for fewer childhood vaccinations, and a long-term monitoring program of the Great Barrier Reef has found it's bounced back from a recent bleaching event. In finance, one Australian dollar's buying around 70 US cents.
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3: The AFL player at the centre of a concussion waiver controversy, Geelong's Jake Colajasny, won't play this weekend as the club prepares to find out if it faces sanctions. Sydney Swans have announced veteran defender Jake Lloyd will play on next AFL season. The 32-year-old has triggered a games-based contract extension.
10: Super stoked to be hanging around next year, and I guess when you get to this stage of your career, mate, sometimes these things can linger into the off-season, so it's obviously a great feeling to hit that now and really put all my attention into obviously finishing the home and away season really strongly and then looking forward to finals.
3: Fullbacks James Tedesco and Dylan Edwards will return from injury for Thursday's Roosters-Panthers NRL blockbuster. Australian surfers Ethan Ewing, Jack Robinson and George Pitta are in the last 16 at the Tahiti Pro. 11-time world champion Kelly Slater has also progressed. He'll take on Robinson. You're up to date. That's the latest news and sport.
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3: Mostly fine overnight, getting down to 10 degrees. Tomorrow, possible late showers with a top of around 25. Looking further ahead, Thursday, fine and sunny with a top of 24. Mostly sunny on Friday, 24. Saturday, a shower or two with a top of 23. Showers are forecast for Sunday. On Moreton Bay, westerly winds around 10 to 20 knots and seas below a metre.

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7: 9:30, superannuation and finance with this network's resident expert on the subject, Joel Hardy from Jacaranda Financial Planning. Now, Joel, just to go through some of these questions, I've got some of these. If someone could give me more information on this, because Chris is saying here that if you try to sell an investment property, you can't rent it, and it doesn't sell, you can't rent it out until 6 months after. I'm not sure. Can you give some more details of that? Because you're looking at that.
8: Yeah, no. Yeah.
7: All right. I'm 62. If I was to withdraw $100,000 from my super and give it as a gift to my sibling in the UK, are there any tax issues for either of us? I have dual citizenship. That's from Louis.
8: No, there shouldn't be, Louis. When you're over 60, obviously the money from super is tax-free, and gifting in this country is tax-free as well. In terms of the UK, we have a double tax agreement with the UK. Look, typically gifts are treated the same way in both jurisdictions. A gift is a gift. Really, the tax only comes into it depending on what they end up doing with the money. If they put it in the bank and they earn interest, then potentially there's tax on their side there. But you don't have to pay any tax. I wouldn't anticipate that that your relative in the UK would pay taxes either. And given you're under 67, Centrelink wouldn't be a challenge either. So I think you're good there.
7: Yeah. Just on the next inflation numbers, Wade's saying they think it'll be a shocker. They've reintroduced the fuel excise.
8: Yes.
7: It'll spike the figures. In the future, these fuel prices will flow through that the economy has increased inflation. Would that be right in terms of fuel prices?
8: So the excise will definitely have an impact over time. The RBA can choose to just look at the trimmed mean. And the trimmed mean is where they take out the 15% most volatile or least volatile items. So with the excise being reintroduced, you'll probably find that goes into that 15% category, and they'll scoop that out for the time being. But he's absolutely right. If it comes to the point where those higher fuel prices are embedded in logistics, in shipping, in trucking, then in provision for food, you know, supermarkets, getting goods to end destinations, absolutely. Mm. Yeah, or just generally, you know, tradies going and doing jobs and filling up their ute with diesel, that has an impact over the course of everything.
7: Now, Michael's got this question just on superannuation ratings. I think Chant's the outfit that does them, doesn't it? It comes out with the ratings.
8: Yeah, Chant West and Canstar, yeah. There's a bunch of them, yeah.
7: He sees regular articles. They don't seem to include smaller funds. He says the high-growth option in my fund has a 78% growth and 22% defensive allocation.
8: Mm-hmm.
7: Returned 14.1% for the last year,
8: mm-hmm.
7: 16.1% over 3 years, 10.3% over 5 years, and 10.6% 10-year returns. It's a smaller fund. I've never seen it mentioned in articles. There are smaller funds that do very well.
8: There's hundreds of them. Yeah, hundreds of them. And certainly that sort of mix too is not what you would typically say is high growth. High growth normally is 100% growth assets, so things like Australian shares, international property, infrastructure, that sort of stuff. So the fact that it's returned that and you've still got a 22% exposure to defensive type assets like cash, fixed income and so on is a pretty good achievement. And look, yes, certainly, I mean, that website, a lot of those websites tend to focus on the top 20 largest. And they'll be retail industry funds 9 times out of 10. So, but some of those smaller funds, those more niche funds, they can focus more of their time just on doing that stuff and it can produce great returns.
7: Yeah. Let me ask you, because I mentioned this earlier. So someone is, they're in a fund. So you were talking about what you can do if you've got some control over your investments, and that might be in one of these wraps. I think you can have some control.
8: Yes.
7: We've talked about it. But say most of our listeners would just have a superannuation fund, industry fund, retail fund, whatever it might be, and they know they've picked growth or balanced whatever, and they're relying on the fund manager.
8: Yep.
7: If you're someone who's thinking, you know what, I can't afford to take a hit. I'm planning the next 5 years of my life this way.
8: Mm-hmm.
7: And so what am I going to do to be defensive so that I mightn't get the uptick, but I don't want to get cleaned out. So what would you do?
8: Look, the first thing I would say to that is you can still afford to have some growth assets. We've seen what markets do over a long period of time, and they typically outpace cash in 9 years out of 10. So it's important to have some exposure to some sort of growth assets. But I would say, it's particularly if you're in retirement, have enough cash set aside either in the bank or in your super fund to provide for those pension payments that you need to rely on. If you're a more cautious person or defensive person, it might be 2, 3, up to 5 years worth of cash to supply your living costs. And that means that if the markets do turn, then yes, you'll see that reflected in the unit price in the fund or in the share value, but you're not selling down those shares to fund your living costs.
7: Mm.
8: And that will give the opportunity for those shares or those units to come back.
7: Mm.
8: We know that the biggest erosion of wealth is where you have to sell down a loss and therefore fund your cost of living. So if you can avoid that and have enough cash, that's probably number one. Number two would just be to have a really good diversified portfolio. It might not be in a balanced or a growth fund. It might be something that's more moderate or cautious, for example. But that still gives you some exposure to growth, maybe 20, 30, 40% maximum. But you know that you're going to achieve a return that's consistent with what you're getting in the cash rate at the moment, but maybe somewhere between 5, 6, 6.5%.
7: Just in terms of moving assets into super, so that's the final question today. We get a lot of questions about that. We talk about self-managed super funds. You've then got to set that up.
8: Yes.
7: You talked about these wrap funds. But with property, you're almost impossible to put residential property into your super.
8: Almost impossible, yes.
7: But with commercial property,
8: yes,
7: it may be something you own. It could be your own business premises. You can move that into super.
8: You can, yeah. You're obviously restricted by the contribution limits. So a good example would be you've got a shop, or it might be a factory unit or something like that, and you've got a self-managed super fund with 2 or 3 members in it, okay? Each member of that fund will have their own contribution cap limits. And let's assume for a second they've got access to the maximum, which is $390,000 today. So if you look at a couple and you say, okay, that couple has $780,000 worth of contributions they can make into that self-managed super fund, and by chance that shop or that factory unit is worth $780,000 or less, then potentially you can have a self-managed super fund. You can transfer the ownership of the shop or the factory unit into the super fund under both members, And that again, that then gets owned by the super fund from there on. And any rent it generates pays into the super fund. There's no capital gains tax on any of the sale proceeds or any of that rental income as well from an income tax. The only downside is that when you transfer the property, we call it an in specie transfer. When you do that, you do have to pay capital gains tax if you realise the gain in your own names because you're moving the beneficial owner. But there forward in super, there won't be those taxes.
7: Right. Most interesting all of this. Now, next week, I'll be very keen when we do this next Tuesday because you'll have had one of your seminars during the day and you always get an idea of what people are talking about, what people are interested in, and that always, I think, fits in with some of the concerns of our listeners. So looking forward to that. Yeah. In the meantime, people can go. It is in Sydney, in the centre of the city.
8: It is in Sydney. It's completely free to attend. There's no cost. It goes for about an hour. And then we answer questions at the end, so about an hour and a half all said and done. And jacarandafp.com.au to book for that, or 1-800-40-2610, 123 Pitt Street, 10 a.m. next Tuesday.
7: Okay, jacarandafp.com.au. If you missed that, it's all there on that website. And Joel Harty, you'll be back with us next week.
8: I will. Thank you.
7: Thank you. 21 to 10.
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7: 8 in 10, we do like to talk about your physical health after we talk about your financial health. This is to do with mental health, and Mr. Vitamins, our great sponsor, bring us this segment of the program. I'll tell you all about their fantastic product shortly, but this is about the Farm Angels. This is a big event coming up in the next few days where they're urging you, and this is the Farm Angels annual Flano for a Farmer campaign. The centre of it is at the Ekka coming up on Friday in Brisbane. But it's all about trying to raise money for this great organisation, and they're focusing on farmers. I mean, we're losing one farmer every day to suicide, one farmer every 10 days to suicide, every 10 days. And these are people who are doing it really tough through so many things, natural disasters, drought, floods, bushfires, and the Farm Angels provide them with financial assistance but also an ear so that they can not feel so alone. So it's a great, great cause, and I thought we'd find out a bit more. Jenny Gailey is the head of farmer support at Farm Angels, where they do so much for the farmers.
0: Absolutely. All of the above. And it is, it's one of those, where do we start? You know, because our farmers are just, we need them three times a day for breakfast, lunch and dinner. As the saying goes, you'd be hungry, naked and thirsty without one. So how much more important are they in our lives? You know, they're priceless.
7: Yeah, so let's get to what you do, because I'm trying to imagine this, and I think there'd be households like this and places like this all over the country, regardless of where they are, but particularly with farmers where they're at the natural disasters, droughts, floods, all of this, the financial pressures that come in. Every 10 days a farmer's lost to suicide. I'm imagining a lot of these people internalise a lot of this. They're trying to protect their families. I guess the image we have of the farmer is someone who's tough that doesn't want to show that they're doing it tough. I guess what you do, and you can help me with this, is try and crack that and provide the help.
0: Absolutely. You know, it's all about starting, you know, conversations. So, you know, when you're wearing a flannel, you're showing that you care and that you're open for a conversation. And sometimes that's the first simple step to help provide the farmers an opportunity to talk about how things are and how things are really going. They can then talk to us instead of maybe burdening their family with, you know, how they're feeling, or you know, just taking some of that load off the general family and talking to somebody else.
7: It's hard to generalise, but I'm assuming when we talk about this very high rate of suicide that a lot of these people, they have got families around them. They are not talking to their family. Maybe the question is, how are we going? Oh, you're not too bad. Things are tough, but we'll get there. And internalising the fear they have of where they are. And so how do you then go about getting them to talk about it and be more open about it and feel less isolated?
0: I think one of the most important things is that what we provide is a thank you. It's not charity. It's not a handout. It's a thank you. Thank you for everything that you do. And by starting with that message, they're quite taken aback. Oh, really? Yes. We have received donations from across the country, both financial and in, you know, product form. And so this is a way of helping get your message of support through to these farming families. And they're like, wow, what, strangers are reaching out and helping? Yeah, they are.
7: Because there's two sides to this. There's getting them to talk about how frightened they are and isolated they are, and then the basic issues of keeping the power on and the emergency financial relief and the fear. Well, I don't really want to take charity. I feel like...
0: No.
7: So you've got to help them and make them, yes, take it, please. It's a thank you.
0: Yes. Yeah, absolutely. It is a thank you. And, you know, because, you know, mental health doesn't discriminate. It can affect anyone, including our farmers. As price takers, not price makers, you know, they don't get to decide what they'll receive for their sheep or wool or wheat or whatever it is they're producing. And they've got very little control over things like, you know, their fuel or, you know, feed or freight. And then you add in all the, you know, the weather and disasters. And we're talking about like a lack of control and uncertainty. And then that creates financial and emotional pressure, you know, so they've got those compounding effects on them. So I think just by having a campaign such as Flano for a Farmer, it helps show visually that people are thinking about them. And it's, okay, well, people do care. They do value, they do appreciate. And then it's, you know, it's those little tiny inroads that you make from little things, big things grow.
7: And you I assume you work with volunteers as well, because it's not easy covering the territory you've got to cover.
0: No, it's not. And you know, we've only got a small team here. There's about 14 of us, and not everyone's a full-timer. So most of us are part-time. So we really do rely on our volunteers, our volunteer angels, as we call them here. And without them, hundreds of them, without them, we couldn't do what we do.
7: Yeah. Well, so for our listeners on 4BC, it's wonderful. It's wonderful. And for our listeners on 4BC or in the greater southeast Queensland area, the Ecker, Friday, mid-afternoon, the Stocksman's Bar and Grill. You can get along there and you want to break the record. Biggest crowd of flannel wearers.
0: Yes, how exciting is that? Can you imagine the visual that we would get? So 2:30, rock on up to the Stockman's Bar with your flannel on, come through the gates, we'll count you officially through the gates. But yeah, in the big centre there, we'll get somebody up there taking photos and, you know, just showing, just visually showing how much we love and support the farmers.
7: That's wonderful.
0: And I've got goosebumps thinking about it.
7: Yeah.
0: And I can't wait to find what the final figure is. So
7: fantastic.
0: For every Brisbaneite out there or anybody visiting, chuck on a flannel. Come and see us at 2:30 at the Stockman's Bar.
7: Dig one out if you haven't got one, because you've sold out of yours. You can go along and get one. They've got them at a whole lot of Lowe's. It's got lots of flannels. You can find a flannel there. And look, we'll keep in touch. Good luck with it. And Chinchilla, beautiful Queensland. You've had flooding earlier in the year, but the nature of it, you probably need a bit more rain right now to really get that green going, don't you?
0: Oh, definitely, yeah. Get down there into the deep and, give us a bumper season.
7: So just have a look at that website. That's Jenny Gailey from farmer-supported Farm Angels. It's Flanno for a Farmer. It's a really good cause. Just flannoforafarmer.com.au. 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You can be part of it. I think it's that broad question of providing support for people who are isolated and doing it tough. 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
7: 6 minutes to 10 on this Tuesday night. 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And don't forget jacarandafp.com.au if you're in Sydney. You can go to the Jacaranda Financial Planning Seminar that they have. And if you want to help out with Flannos for Farmers, it's a very good cause. And the work that they do, I think there's that broader question. I'm thinking of farmers and you think of parents, and you've got others who are doing it really, really tough. And often they internalise some of their problems to try and protect their children and their families, and it can eat them up. So one of those messages I thought was important there, apart from the great event they're having on Friday, is that if someone is doing it tough, maybe just make sure you, I know we talk about Are You OK Day, just the idea of inquiring about someone and actually genuinely trying to find out if they've got an issue and they want to talk about it. It can be very, very useful and can be life-saving. 6 minutes to 10 is the time right now. I did promise that I'd kind of avoid opinion polls. I didn't even mention yesterday's poll, but I do think the YouGov poll is always interesting because it's done by News 24. They bring it out every couple of weeks. And so I'll just mention it just quickly, because YouGov is a pretty good organisation. Now, they've come out saying, and these are the primary votes showing the fragmenting of the electorate. They've found that Labor's got 28% of the primary vote, with One Nation on 24, and the Coalition is on 22. So the two Conservative parties, they've got a combined 46% primary vote. Now, at the last election, Coalition and One Nation had 38%. And so the simple way of looking at that is you think, well, if they've got 46% of the primary vote between them, One Nation and the Coalition, then happy days, they should be able to win an election if they got together. But within that One Nation vote, there's a lot of people who don't like what's been going on. And so when the question's asked, as these polls do, then a lot of those One Nation voters, maybe a percentage, a big enough percentage, are saying, well, we're actually ex-Labor voters. We don't want to make the full move across to the other side, but we're parking our vote here to send a message. And so they say, for instance, Anthony Albanese, for what it's worth, preferred Prime Minister over Angus Taylor, 42 to 38. And he's also head of Pauline Hanson, 51 to 38, as preferred Prime Minister. And so they're saying that they'd comfortably win an election right now based on these numbers, but that's if an election was held right now. And they did break the numbers down. Not surprisingly, the Labor support is strongest among the younger voters. The millennials, for instance, are now it's strongest in the Gen Zs, then the millennials. Labor's 29%, One Nation 21%, Greens 18%, Coalition's only got 17% of millennials. And then as you go up through the various generations, the boomers are clearly favouring the Coalition, and then the greatest generation, that generation over the top, very significantly favouring the Coalition as well. So what it's worth, that's another poll that's landed tonight. By the time we talk this time next week, there'll be another half a dozen. And I'll try and mention as few as possible for those of you who don't like it. We've got the news coming up soon, then our TV clinic.
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30: Good evening, I'm Jamel Wells. The federal government says global uncertainty remains the biggest risk to the Australian economy. Treasurer Jim Chalmers has welcomed the Reserve Bank decision to keep interest rates on hold at its August board meeting. The RBA is warning rates could still rise again unless inflation eases further. Dr. Chalmers has told Parliament inflation has been moderating, but the conflict in the Middle East remains a problem.
31: Now, we did already have inflation challenge in our economy, but the conflict is making that harder. And that's why, from an economic point of view, a proper, enduring end to this war cannot come soon enough. We desperately need to see an end to this war in the Middle East.
30: States and territories will start rolling out vaccinations against the H5 strain of bird flu in the next few days. The vaccines will be administered to wildlife and species most vulnerable. Federal Environment Minister Murray Watt says they'll prioritise birds in captivity.
32: It is difficult to vaccinate birds in the wild. It does take 2 vaccination doses to vaccinate birds, and it is difficult enough to catch wild birds once, let alone twice.
30: Former opposition leader Susan Lee says she has no regrets after her 25-year political career came to an end earlier this year. Ms. Lee was dumped as coalition leader in February and travelled across America in the weeks following. She's told the ABC while she has spent time reflecting, her focus is on the future.
0: There is no point in relitigating something that has happened in the past. And if I think about my time in politics, I'm proud of what I achieved. I don't dwell on it because I'm very much focused on the next chapter of my life.
30: Thousands of public hospital staff, including radiographers, have walked off the job in Victoria, calling for better pay and conditions. Doctors are also planning industrial action. Two teenage boys have been charged after a shooting at Eagle Vale in Sydney's southwest. Police called after shots were fired at a house this morning, chased a nearby stolen car. A 15 and 17-year-old were arrested after the car hit a tree. They're due in court tomorrow. A man's in a serious but stable condition after being stabbed on the Gold Coast. Police called to an address in Coomera found the injured 29-year-old. And a Perth woman has been fined $13,000 for animal cruelty after not giving two dogs and cats food and water. RSPCA inspectors raided her Eden Hill home in January. In finance, one Australian dollar buying around 70 US cents.
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30: Rabbitohs forward Keon Koloamutangi is talking tough ahead of Friday's showdown with the Bulldogs. Both teams are walking the NRL finals tightrope. He says Souths do have the strike power to beat the Dogs.
3: You know, when we go set for set with teams, you know, we find that teams crack earlier than us and we have points everywhere, so that's our main goal this week.
30: Melbourne Demons coach Stephen King says Jack Viney will not be given a senior game on reputation and standing. The vice-captain will press his case for a recall via VFL this weekend after being sidelined for almost a year now through injury. Matildas midfielder Tamika Yallop has signed for the Wellington Phoenix ahead of the coming A-League women's season. Kelly Slater continues to turn back the clock at the Tahiti Surf Pro. He's knocked out Brazilian heavyweight Gabriel Medina in the second round. That's news and sport.
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30: Mostly fine overnight, getting down to 10 degrees. Tomorrow, possible late showers with a top of around 25. Looking further ahead, Thursday, fine and sunny with a top of 24. Mostly sunny on Friday, 24. Saturday, a shower or two with a top of 23. Showers are forecast for Sunday. On Moreton Bay, westerly winds around 10 to 20 knots and seas below a metre.
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0: We've got a winner here. We must have a winner. Yes, I think we have it. Sean, Sean, what are we looking for here?
1: Sean?
0: Yes, Sean.
1: Doug Mulray hosted it. It was, I think it was Australia's naughtiest home video.
0: That's exactly right. And Kerry Packer's watching. Interesting if he hadn't been watching. Well, there would have been a few roar, but he just rang up and said, take it off. And when he said, take it off, it was off. That was the end of it. I think they did a special on it some years later. My guru will know. I think Channel 7 might have done something about it a few years later. But he'll know. Well done, Sean. It was a legendary moment in Australian TV, and you've got yourself double pass. You can go, or you can take someone with you, or give it to someone. Andre Rieu's Viva Maastricht. These are sought-after tickets, 29th, 30th of August. I'm going to have Andre Rieu on the show soon as well. But if you want to get tickets to that, it's andreincinemas.com. That's where you get the tickets. You'll also get the John Stanley, Mr. Magoo mug coming your way as well at 14 past 10.
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3: Good evening and welcome to television.
0: Yes, we do this every Tuesday night with Rob McKnight, who is, of course, a highly acclaimed producer of television. He has been involved in television, I think, pretty well all his life. He's a broadcaster. He's got his own... He's moved into the new world. He's got his own YouTube show. I'm sure he'll plug it at some stage during the next hour. He's also the co-founder of TV Black Box, a great website where you can find all the gossip about television. Rob McKnight, good evening.
4: John, it's going to be a good night with McKnight. We're going to have a bit of fun tonight, aren't we?
0: Do you remember where you were with the Doug Mulray thing? Because it was 1992. Mm. It was huge because Packers just rung up and you don't say no. And they just pulled the show. I think they put an episode of Cheers on instead.
4: It was an episode of Cheers. And I was one of the people watching it live. Everyone will say they were watching it live, but obviously not everyone was. But I genuinely was watching it live and... remember being very confused. I was young at the time, 93. I was 20. And I remember it just going to commercial break and then Cheers coming on. And I was like, what the hell just happened? And then we saw the papers the following day where Kerry Packer had pulled it off the air.
0: Incredible. Yeah, because there's no announcement, was there? It just stopped and an episode of Cheers comes on. And if you weren't listening to the news the next day, you had no idea what had gone on. And
4: the way I had heard it was that Kerry Packer was having a dinner party and in his dining room there was a big TV, not as big as we all have now, but big in its day, a TV with Channel 9 on in the corner. Doug Mulray's there. We're seeing couples copulating and all this kind of stuff. And he started getting very furious. And anyway, there was a... special phone that was left for Mr. Packer alone. And so Kerry Packer gets on the phone, calls it, and lo and behold, this number that went directly to presentation, there was a phone there just for Kerry Packer's phone calls. Presentation is where the network goes to air from. It was engaged. It was busy. So Packer's furious, and he starts calling every number that he can think of in the Nine directory. Eventually, he gets to Jim Whaley, who's there getting his papers ready for Nightline. You know, hello, Jim Whaley.
0: The late night news, yeah.
4: And this is the way I've heard the story. It might be an urban legend. Anyway.
0: It's too good not to be true, so let's hear it. Come on.
4: Jim Whaley picks up the phone and says, hello, Jim Whaley here. And Packer says, get that beep off air now. It's Packer here. You get down to presentation. You tell him to get this Doug Mulray piece of beep, beep, beep, beep off the end right now. Jim goes, okay, Mr. Packer. So Jim goes down to presentation. And lo and behold, there's the presentation operator, feet up on the desk, phone in his hand, the line that's meant to be reserved for the one and only Mr. Packer. Jim Whaley comes in. Knocks on the door and the guy sort of looks around and Jim Whaley, what's Jim Whaley doing here? And Jim says, just so you know, son, Mr. Packer's trying to call that number.
0: Oh, no.
4: The guy just goes, got to go. Puts the phone down. As soon as he puts the phone down, ring, ring, ring, ring. He picks up the phone and Packer says, get that show off the air now. And he's like, but it's still got another 30 minutes to go. I don't care. You tell the network it's not to go to air. Put anything on. And so this guy just starts tearing his hair out, starts telling the other stations that they've got to get the show off the air. And so it didn't actually go for the same amount of time in each market. I think maybe in South Australia or one of the markets it went longer because they just couldn't work out what was going on. Yep. And they kept airing it.
0: And just to explain to people, 1992, 1992 was when we had, I think, Blockbuster and Video Easy, I think, were big. So that's because it was all video. There were no DVDs.
4: It wasn't computer digitized.
0: So in that room, it would have been playing off a tape, I'm presuming.
4: A one-inch tape. So
0: it big reel-to-reel tape,
4: big
0: was it?
4: Big reel-to-reel one-inch tape. So it's not just a matter of saying, oh, we'll go to this next thing. They would have had to go and find, oh, cheers, pull it out of off the storage unit, open it up, thread it up onto the one-inch machine, and then play it to air. I mean, this kind of stuff, you couldn't make it up.
0: Yeah, so they had to go to ad breaks that would have been on tape as well and then scramble.
4: Well, they were on cart.
0: Oh, okay. They're on a little cartridge, and then they've got to look around. What have we got in here? What have we got? Yep. And so they said, oh, there's an episode of Cheers here. So they threw that in and started an episode of Cheers.
4: And I still remember the opening scene. I don't know what episode it was, but the opening scene was Cliff getting out of his car and locking it. Beep, beep. And then it would start, as he was walking to the bar, it would start dinging again. Deet, deet, deet, deet. And Cliff turned around, push the button, and then it would go, he'd start walking back and go beep, beep, beep. Then the camera comes down and we see Norm with a beer in his hand pulling the handle of Cliff's car, setting the alarm off.
0: Yeah, just as I think that's one of those episodes. Yeah, I've been binging them. Very, very funny. Remarkable. It is quite interesting here because a lot of people remember this. They also remember, I mean, several people remember the comment made by Doug Mulray where he was saying that he was the only person who, I'm trying to, how am I going to do this? He was the only person who had been subjected to that by Kerry Packer, and the way he described it, because Kerry Packer was pulled off, he was pulled off the air. Anyway, he used that. anyway, you understand what he said. The only person that had that done to them by Kerry Packer was the line he was using. Big at the time. Doug Mulray, of course, dominating FM radio with Triple M, Uncle Doug.
4: And this was front page news. You cannot overstate how big a story this was at the time.
0: Yep. And then you had everyone else doing breakfast radio going, oh, terrific, in the same way it's happening right now. You think, how come this place is getting all this publicity? How come he's on the front page every day? This is the new human headline. Who we'll talk about a bit later because I think you had him on your TV show last week. I'll give it the first plug for this week.
4: Hey, ring the bell.
0: Mr. Sanderlands. Yes, so many people remember Doug Mulray saying, I'm very proud, I'm the only person who was by Kerry Packer because he was pulled off the air. And you pull all that together, you see what he was saying. So I'm just trying to be sensitive here at night, you know, a family show. And I've got people saying, I totally agree with Packer. Mark wasn't a fan, thought he was over the top. Well, I don't think he's heard the bloke that's on air at the moment, if that's the case. So what we might do, Rob, at 22 minutes past 10, that was very funny. We want to come back because you've got some thoughts on Australian TV and maybe people, because they're coming up with the top 70 shows of all time at the Logies on the weekend, Australian shows. And we've talked about the fact that Hey Hey wasn't listed originally, but it got me thinking, and I looked at some league tables today that have been done by various publications over the years, and Kath and Kim's topped a few lists, Sea Change's topped a few lists, and then you get a Country Practice and others. Some people might want to tell us what they think, because you think Australian television

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8: 26 past 10, we're talking television here with Rob McKnight. Don't forget, his own show is McKnight Tonight. I'm very happy to... It's a great name, and he's got all this McKnight Tonight merchandise as well. Is it something I'm going to raise with him about that shortly. Just on the Doug Mulray thing, Russ, are you allowed to replay Doug Mulray's barstool joke? Well, honestly, I don't recall it. Maybe I need my memory jogged. Give it to me in a text or a message and I'll have a look because I'm very nervous about that one. And look, just on the question of the Logies, Anna did say to me, yes, I voted for all the categories in the Logies today. I still enjoy watching it. That's from Anne. So look, people are voting. Obviously, they vote in big numbers. So does it still have the cachet of the Logies? It's a big TV event. But
9: it's still doing well ratings-wise. And Seven, you might remember a few years ago, pounced and bought it from TV Week, bought the rights for the 5 years, so they obviously saw value in it. And look, it still does rate pretty well. It's a good one-off event.
8: Yeah.
9: How much they mean to viewers these days, I'm not really sure. I'm not really sure what they mean to the industry at the moment. I find it a little bit... I don't think viewers have much say when it comes to the gold. The networks all decide who will be the nominees. And it's not, remember once upon a time you'd vote for the Logies and then they'd take the people that were shortlisted for the silver awards and then come up with the nominees from that list. So you've been voting for people. They don't do that anymore. We're literally just presented with a list of people that are the gold Logie nominees. And you go, well, how did we get here? And it's all because it's the PR people who choose. It's got nothing to do with viewers.
8: Yeah, and you know, if you think Logies, and you think about the ones where you think, well, how did that happen? You think about all over the history. You had the fellow from Mod Squad. What was his name? He was drunk on stage. There was Bert Newton. We've talked about with Muhammad Ali. There was Norman Gunston who ran a campaign.
9: Great moments
8: to get the gold Logie, and he did that 50 years ago, and it was done again by the fellow from the ABC. What, a couple of years ago, very successfully did that as well.
9: Tom host of Hard Quiz. Gleeson.
8: It's a very good show, but he's not the biggest name on Australian television. Is he?
9: But he ran a good campaign, and at least we

0: No, because he won, at least we know that people got behind him and actually voted. Yeah. That's what it's about.
1: So I've seen a piece that you've put up today, 28 past 10. I want to see what people think about this. Mm. So, and you're saying the industry keeps putting their hand out to the government, wanting local content on our screens. And there's also the government. There's a separate issue. It has been talked about with the government providing money to newsrooms to keep journalism going. But this is to do with local content. And so you're saying, and you've looked at this, the last week, the 1% Club on 7, Australian version of a British format. The Block was original Channel 9 show.
0: Yeah, so what we're talking about here, John, is that basically primetime television on Australia is all overseas formats. We're not doing any original content. Now, you mentioned The Block. Of course, The Block, a fantastic example of an Australian format that went around the world. But as you said, The 1% Club, this is Sunday night. The 1% Club on 7, an Australian version of a British format. The Block, well, basically, it is the last remaining Aussie TV show on our screen.
1: Yeah.
0: Then we had the finale of MasterChef, a British format. On Monday night, 7 had The Voice, a remake of a Dutch TV show. We had The Block on 9. And 10 had a celebrity edition of Deal or No Deal, another Dutch format. Tuesday night, more of the same, except Channel 10 had The Traders Australia. And guess what? Shock, horror, a Dutch format. Wednesday, Channel 7 brought us a UK version of the 1% Club. So not even a local remake. They literally just brought us the UK edition. Now, I know that we have some original programming at 8:30, 9 o'clock. And I've got to say, 10 is the leader in that. They give us, have you been paying attention? The cheap seats, you know, they've been doing some original programming there.
1: Yeah, there's,
0: but basically,
1: there's, isn't there also? I'm thinking Spicks and Specks. These are ABC shows.
0: I'm talking commercial. Oh,
1: you're talking commercial. Okay, all right.
0: So I will say the ABC does do some original programming, as they should, with their $1 billion that they get.
1: Yep.
0: But commercial television in this country has become so scared and is running its shadows that it's not doing any original programming. We're the home. We're the place that did Don Lane, Graham Kennedy, all these crazy shows, A Country Practice. You know, we did great dramas. Now all we get at 7:30 is imported reality TV shows and game shows. Yeah. We're not doing anything creative. And the networks wonder why their profits are going down, because advertisers aren't enthralled with their product. Viewers aren't either, and we're going elsewhere. And if you look at it, even after the 7:30 big tentpole reality TV show, what have they trained us to do? It's 8:30, that show's finished, I might as well go and watch Netflix because nothing's on TV. They have literally trained us to turn off the television.
1: Well, no, that's not true, because I started making some lists here and then I realised you're talking about commercial TV. So thank God we're not owned by Channel 9 anymore. So anyway, it didn't hold us back when we were doing all of this. But no. I made lists here. Mystery in Between Foxtel. That's a world-class show. Colin from Accounts. These are all shows that are done on...
0: Yes, but I'm talking about commercial television.
1: No, but what they might say is that they don't get the return from these shows when they put them on, and they can put, an easier show. It doesn't cost that much money. They're broadcasting
0: a lot of sport. No, but the model's different for pay TV, because they need big programs like that to draw audience into subscribing to their platform. It's a completely different model. Free-to-air TV goes out and they're just trying to get you to tune in so that they can sell advertising. Yes, Foxtel wants to sell advertising, but that's not its only model. Its model is the churn of subscribers. So it wants people to stay, when they take out a subscription, to stay with them. And they're not going to be able to do that. They can't compete for the big reality TV formats that the major networks can, because the return on investment isn't there. They can't pay $20 million for a six-week run of a reality TV show. So even though the networks are losing a lot of money, they're still spending a lot of money, but everyone's so nervous of getting it wrong because there's no backup plans. That's why I told you, this is the last season of The Voice on Channel 7, because they bought I'm a Celebrity, Get Me Out of Here. They don't have an extra $20 million, so something has to go. The Voice is getting the chop. Now, that has not been confirmed by 7, but mark my words, when they do their upfronts in October, oh. we'll be going, hang on, The Voice isn't there. And guess what we will be saying?
1: I'll be starting
0: we
1: my...
0: We will be saying McKnight was right.
1: I'll be starting... Oh, no.
2: McKnight was right.
1: I can't play it now before it's even happened. I'll tell you, if that happens, I'll start my long service leave then. So, but someone's asking me here, for instance, Home and Away. See, Home and Away is at 7 o'clock at night. It's five nights a week. Provides a lot of work, drama. So there's an example. You left that one out.
0: I did, and I will say I was talking about the 7:30 tentpole shows, but I will cop Home and Away. But again, like The Block, it's a long-term show. We're not getting a Home and Away. We're not getting The Block now. We're not getting any of that kind of Australian innovation now. I will totally cop Home and Away, but it predates where we are now. And so, yes, it's very easy to hold on to something that was made decades ago that is still successful now. It's a much harder proposition to start from scratch, and that is what is not happening here.
1: All right. Now... See, that night in 1992, which we've relived with Doug Mulray, now, Monica, I would have talked about it because I was doing the Drive Time show then in Sydney. Yeah. So we'd have been talking about it the next day. It would have been dominating talkback, you know. Was it the right thing to do? Now, there was a warning, wasn't there? So there would have been a very clear warning that you were going to see some pretty raunchy stuff.
0: Yeah, well, you've got to remember, we do have classifications, and before a show like that, it would have said, the following program is AO for adults only and may contain sex scenes, nudity, foul language, all those kind of things. So there absolutely would have been the warning. So from a classification point of view, there was nothing wrong with what was put to air. Yeah, it came down to the personal tastes of one man.
1: Well, because Monica was watching... and says, my husband and I were watching that night. The item, just before it was cut, it was men racing with lighted pieces of paper stock in their backsides. So that
0: toilet
1: was,
0: paper in their
1: toilet
0: backsides.
1: Paper in their backsides. And that was lit. And they were, well, it's pretty low-rent stuff, but...
0: But that's what the internet is. That's what TikTok is. So what that show was is what people watch on TikTok now.
1: There you go. All right. People pick this up. I did say Home and Away five nights. It's on four nights a week, Home and Away, not five nights a week. It's not on Fridays. Is that right? Home and Away, I wasn't.
0: That's correct. They do a multi-episodes on Thursday nights. But again, and that text would have come in before I said it, again, that was decades ago when we used to innovate.
1: Yeah. Now, Foxtel, Beauty and the Beast. They ran Beauty and the Beast. Now, Beauty and the Beast has got a long history going back, and again, as someone who's been around for 100 years, you go back to Eric Boehm. I think Clive Robertson had a go at it. I think John Laws might have been a beast for a while, and there was a whole range of beasts, but the last beast was our late friend Stan Zemanek. And he did it in a way that really worked, and he became good friends with all the women that were on the panel. So someone's saying here, would they do that again? Because I guess with Beauty and the Beast, you've just got to set up a studio, you find the right person to host it, and then you have a rotating group of people who, for them, and look, I know Prue McSween, Prue's probably listening to us right now, among those, whether they got a fee or not, a lot of them would have going in there just to... It would have been fun for them, wouldn't it, to do Beauty
0: and
1: the Beast?
0: Well, you mentioned Prue McSween. She and I did a remake of it called Booty and the Beast. You appeared on it a few times. We did a whole string of episodes. And the thing is, the crazy thing is the networks wouldn't get behind it. We had a show here that could have worked very well. It's hard to... Look, here's the problem. When you put something on YouTube, you've got to be consistent. You've got to do it day in and day out. I talk about how I'm rising, but... I'm only at 6,000 subscribers on YouTube, but on YouTube numbers, that is amazing because I've got no marketing money. I've got no big company behind me. And so every subscriber is an organic subscriber. And Booty and the Beast, if you search for it on YouTube, it was a great show. We had a lot of fun. It had Carlotta. It had Libby Gore. It had a lot of the old beauties were popping in from time to time. It even had John Stanley and... The crazy thing is the networks didn't see the potential of that show. So it's still out there on YouTube if you want to take a look.
1: Yeah, I think my memory is, I'm pretty sure this might be right, that the show was being done on a Saturday. And so, and I think unless you went in and sat in the studio there with Prue, there was all, it was a link up. So I might try and find it, because the one that I did with you, I'm not sure I've told you this, because I sat in the bedroom and I set my iPad up to be part of it. So you had some
0: yes, you were whatever, watching the game. Google, don't think we did.
1: No. It was, well, it might have been the Caulfield Cup or something. So right. I'm here talking about something to do with giving some bloke. Oh, that's right. They wheeled up a question. I think it was to me. I'm going out with a bloke who's bald, and you know, should I encourage him to wear a wig? Something like that. And I'm sitting there, but my eye. I kept darting across, and you could see me looking away because I'm trying to keep an eye on a horse race at the same time. And I confessed it to you later. Pro's probably listening to this right now and having a conniption. So it's probably still up there at the moment. Now, Wade's saying here that Kyle would be a perfect beast. I agree. Kyle Sanderlands.
0: Yeah, we didn't have a proper beast per se. I sort of hosted it because of the VMix setup. Kyle would have been the perfect beast. And I actually think, well, here's the problem now. Network TV won't go near Kyle because they're so worried about the Mad Witches and their campaigns against him. And so I think we're losing the edge that Aussie TV used to have. We used to be able to be naughty. We used to be able to have a lot of fun. We've lost that now. Everything just needs to become bland and safe.
1: All right. A couple of suggestions on Australian television. We'll run past our listeners. You've actually done a review of Kyle Sanderland's new show, so it has got video content as well. And since everyone seems to be talking about it, it's on the front page of every paper, let's dip into it shortly and get your view at 20 minutes to 11 here on this Tuesday night.
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1: 131873 is our number. We're talking television here with Rob McKnight. Don't forget that website, TV Black Box, is fantastic. He co-produced that. And, of course, also McKnight Tonight, it's his YouTube show. Now, let me just quickly have a look here. Just some of the comments. I don't like Kyle Sandilands. He's crude, rude, and vulgar. Look at that. Then, obviously, because like everyone, if you rate 15-20%, means 80% of the audience doesn't like you. This is Brad. I've got to agree with Rob on TV being bland and safe. Spot on about not being able to do anything naughty these days because of how politically correct we have become. And it's interesting because Russ has talked about groundbreaking TV, and of course, since I'm 120 years old or something, I do remember that number 96 and You Can't See Around Corners, these were groundbreaking TV shows that really broke the mold and did take real risks. And they were in, 60s and 70s, those shows.
0: We were doing more interesting things on Australian television during conservative years of Australia than what we do now when we're supposed to be in 2026. We're supposed to basically have broken all the rules, all the boundaries, and we're more conservative than ever because everyone is so safe. Look, I love the TV industry. I've lost my love of the television.
1: Yeah. Look, this one here, a show coming to Paramount Plus, can't remember the name, sounds like The Secret Life of Us. It's a very good show, that one. Started a lot of great actors. It was a really good show.
0: It was a great show.
1: Based in St Kilda in Melbourne. He's calling it The Secret Life of Us on Viagra. Who knows? If it's on Paramount, it often gets onto Channel 10. That's what the point being made. Am I being set up here by Denise? Who are the earliest Beauty and the Beast panellists you can remember? Pat Thurman, Ina Harwood, Frieda Leslie. Well, actually, I used to watch those shows when I was a little kid. I do remember those people. Thank you very much, without giving too many people too much fodder. And as Carl S, so this is Carl Stefanovic. He's kind of been forgotten in all the Kyle Sandilands rush, and because he's trying to occupy that same space. That's going to be an interesting thing to watch in the months ahead. But I did also have a couple of people mention the biggest show on Australian TV is an Australian show, isn't it? And that is Married at First Sight. So it's true.
0: No, that's another overseas format.
1: Was it?
0: Now, what we do have to give Australia credit for is they took what was a okay show and they turned it into what it is now with all the drama. Mm. So there was some Australian creativity that went into that. But no, it's not an Australian show. It's not an Australian concept. I want to say that's a Dutch one as well. I'm not 100% sure on that, but no, it's not Aussie.
1: Yeah, but you talk about the ones that did create enormous legacies. Prisoner, of course. Prisoner was
0: absolutely
1: a remarkable show. Look, let's get a couple of calls here. Glenn's called in. Hello, Glenn.
12: G'day, John. Hello, Rob.
1: Hello.
12: How are you, man? How are you, boys? Good.
1: Good. What did you want to say? Beauty and the Beast, you wanted to comment on that one, mate?
12: Beauty and the Beast with Stan, right?
1: Yes.
12: He had some monumental arguments with my cousin Jan Murray.
1: Oh, right. right.
12: Jan is my cousin. She's my Uncle George's daughter.
1: Right.
0: But, Glenn, she would have told you that when they came off air, they were, and please correct me if I'm wrong, but they were great mates, that he was lovely. All those women, no matter how much they fought with Stan on the air, they all seemed to love him.
12: Yeah. Oh, that's I knew that. But while they're on air, my goodness, some of the slanging matches.
1: Oh, you'd have loved that, Glenn. Look, actually, we're just getting – thank you for the comment. That's terrific because, Jan Murray, of course, famously married to John Brown and christened the desk when they got into power in 1983. She did some radio too, Jan Murray. She was a really, really feisty figure.
0: Christened the desk?
1: Yeah, it's a famous story. When John Brown and Jan Murray, she was married to him, and he told, it's a big, I'll tell you during the break.
0: I'll Google it, yeah.
1: Yeah, Google it. Let's come back in a moment at 11 to 11.
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1: At 8 minutes to 11, thank you. A few people have sent me the Doug Mulray bar stool joke. Thank you so much for that. Look, what I might do, I'll be generous. I'll write it down. I'll give it to Mark Levy. He can read it out on his show tomorrow. Okay. Or maybe Michael McLaren. That would be even funnier in the afternoon for those of you listening right around the country. 131873 is our number. Just finishing up, we had some fun tonight talking about Australian television. Now, we did have someone asking about Travel Guides. Very funny show, Australian show.
0: No, that's based on a UK format.
1: Oh, really?
0: Mm-hmm.
1: Okay. All right. A lot of people remember John Brown and his wife doing the business on his desk to essentially mark the fact that they'd been elected to government. She put it in her book a few years later, and poor old John Brown had to, you know, kind of fess up. They were married. Trevor is with us now. Hello, Trevor.
21: Oh. Hi, John. Hi, Rob. Just a really quick thing. I just wanted to mention the Mavis Bramson show. As a 9-year-old in my grandmother's house in Riverston, it was compulsory viewing on Wednesday evening. And it would never happen now. I just couldn't put that to air. The Mavis Bramson show.
0: It was such a good show. Hey, look, I have to confess, I was too young at the time. I have seen clips of it. I may not even have been born. I've seen clips of it. I am a big fan of what I have seen. And it was groundbreaking, but we don't do anything like that.
21: I know. It was just the best. It was just fun. The whole family was there. It was just compulsory viewing on a Wednesday evening.
1: Yeah,
0: it
1: was a fantastic show, Trevor. And look, again, there are people listening to us who probably don't remember it, but there are long play records of some of those songs. But as was said before, someone in Channel 7, if you've heard us say this, we'll say it again. Someone in Channel 7, they were filling in a tennis court or a car park, needed some landfill, and so some of the tapes of the Mavis Bramston show and other shows were used in that landfill.
0: They just threw it all out, didn't understand its importance.
1: Unbelievable. Yeah. Someone asking about the sex on the desk thing and then lacing it into some of the stuff that was coming out of a recent podcast. Really, is that where we're going with all of this? Incredible. 2026, the age of being offended on behalf of the non-offended. The one thing I will say about being offended, I thought about this. The ABC, remember they did the sitcom At Home with Julia, with Julia Gillard, and a very good impersonator. She's really clever because she's part of the. I think it's Bishop. What's her first name? She's very, very good. She's part of the review, the Wharf reviews. So she played Julia Gillard and her boyfriend in the lodge, and it was very disrespectful. I would have thought at the time. Maybe they do it again. Who knows? The Andrew Denton Show, Enough Rope. But that was made by Andrew Denton himself, wasn't it? Don't you think, the way he handled that show?
0: Yes, it was. It was very meticulously planned. And the one thing he struggled with was changing the direction of his interviews. He reflected that Jeff Kennett hated the interview because Jeff Kennett came to talk about his
1: that's right. Beyond Blue.
0: Beyond Blue, thank you.
1: Yeah.
0: He went on to talk about that, but Denton did that last, and Jeff Kennett kept thinking, I want to talk about this, and so didn't give a good interview, and Denton realised he should have flipped it.
1: Yeah, and Steve Vizard, we've talked about Steve Vizard before, saying those shows are no longer possible. I think you could do the Steve Vizard show. We've looked at it, we've talked about the...
0: We can do it all. We just don't want to. We don't want to stand up and say viewers will watch this because viewers will watch this. We've got to stop saying we can't do it. We can do it. There's just no appetite from those in charge to do it.
1: All right. If there's I know a lot of TV people listen to us, how they finish their Tuesday night. TV programmers, Channel 7, Channel 9, how much would it cost them? Because they work out the cost of a show. How much would it cost them to put McKnight Tonight on air a couple of nights a week? You just produce it out of your garage.
0: It would cost them next to nothing. But there you know what? You don't have to wait for Channel 7 to do it. Just go to youtube.com/@McKnight Tonight.
1: There you go. How good was that? A little segue into a plug for you. And we'll do it again next week. Thank you, Rob.
0: Thank you, my friend.
1: Mr. Rob McKnight.
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6: Yeah, a couple of other shows people have mentioned. Phil's talking about My Name's Magooly, What's Yours? A very old black and white show going back a long way. It was set in Balmain. I might just find out whether you can see any of that anywhere. Also, the Mavis Bramson show, we did mention earlier, I think most of those Mavis Bramson shows are now lost, unfortunately. So we'll try and chase a few things down for you. So we've got a bit of homework to do before we do TV again next week. We have the news coming up, then tomorrow's headlines and a lot more here on this Tuesday.
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8: BC News.
9: Good evening, I'm Jamel Wells. Homeowners are being warned further interest rate rises are likely unless inflation eases further. Federal Politics Editor Michael Packey.
10: The Reserve Bank has ended its two-day board meeting, keeping the official cash rate on hold at 4.35%. But Governor Michelle Bullock says we shouldn't get too excited, arguing more may need to be done to bring inflation down.
11: The board will raise interest rates further if that is what is required.
10: The RBA predicts home values will continue to fall, and this will weigh on the economy as the construction sector comes under pressure, along with a general reduction in consumer spending. But Treasurer Jim Chalmers has told Parliament global instability remains the biggest problem.
12: We desperately need to see an end to this war in the Middle East.
10: The opposition argues inflation is an issue because the government has failed to adequately rein in its own spending.
9: The federal government is not expected to reach a deal with the opposition on gambling reform until next week. The Prime Minister has again met with the Liberal leader. Labor's expected to agree on stricter rules around wagering inducements, but will stop short of a ban. Any deal will need approval from the coalition party room. A record number of migrants have crossed the English Channel in one small rubber boat. Nine's Europe correspondent Josh Bavis reports from London.
13: 230 people crossed the English Channel on a 15-metre-long dinghy. It's the largest number of people to cross on one small boat in living memory. French officials said they had to rescue 30 others who were left stranded by the rising tide while also attempting to cross. So far this year, 15,000 migrants have crossed into the UK, but that's down about 40% on the same period last year. A Home Office spokesperson says today's crossing demonstrates the reckless tactics used by criminal gangs, putting lives at risk in smuggling attempts. A week ago, 157 people were rescued when their boat flipped in the channel after the engine caught fire.
9: Back home, Australia will soon roll out the first vaccines against the H5 strain of bird flu, which will be administered to wildlife in captivity. Around 231 cases cases have been detected, with most of them in South Australia. A children's mental health unit in Melbourne has closed while staff are investigated for using force against patients. The Age reports five employees have been stood down. A 60-year-old Sydney man's been charged with creating anti-Semitic content on a website, and an Australian first twin-engine aircraft has been added to the WA police fleet to respond to emergencies in remote parts of the state. In finance, one Australian dollar buying around 70 US cents.
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9: Panthers fullback Dylan Edwards has been named on an extended bench for Thursday's blockbuster with the Roosters. He's missed the past three games with a shoulder injury. Carlton interim coach Josh Fraser has told the club he wants to take on the role full-time. GWS Giants are trying to pick themselves up after their finals hopes ended with a two-point loss to the Gold Coast Suns. Defender Connor Iden says it's time to finish the season well.
8: I think the important thing is just play with pride. Like, it's an honour to play for the Giants and play for the jersey. So no matter what the situation is, you play your best, give your best foot forward and, see how far it takes us.
9: South Melbourne will make a pitch to replace Western United in the A-League next season. That's news and sport.
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9: Mostly fine overnight, getting down to 10 degrees. Tomorrow, possible late showers with a top of around 25. Looking further ahead, Thursday, fine and sunny with a top of 24. Mostly sunny on Friday, 24. Saturday, a shower or two with a top of 23. Showers are forecast for Sunday. On Moreton Bay, westerly winds around 10 to 20 knots and seas below a metre.

0: Now, front pages tomorrow, the Brisbane Courier Mail, of course, at the moment, the Eck is on at the moment, and they've got a photo of a mum, and she's got her daughter up on her shoulder wearing some wearing little fairy wings, having a big day there at the Ecker. Show Spirit riding high, record set to fall, thousands expected for People's Day at the Ecker. Always a fantastic time. So that's the front page of the Courier Mail. Quite a contrast with their main story, which says prison for bail breach adults. It says Premier to expand laws after car crash death. It says adults who breach their bail will be immediately sent to jail under a major law change being considered by the LNP government. It marks a major expansion of the government's existing breach of bail go to jail policy, which is aimed at youth offenders who admit who commit adult crime. The Premier and Police Minister confirmed the proposed policy change being driven by MPs in the community in far north Queensland following the death of a young Cairns woman in a car crash last week. Bail has, for a very, very long time, been a problematic thing. And as I was growing up, there was this presumption. I didn't go to law school, didn't study law, but my presumption was, well, you get bail, and there are conditions surrounding bail, and if you breach your bail, you then locked up in remand or whatever it might be. But that seems to have changed, and part of that involves the cost of keeping people incarcerated. So there's the front page of the Courier Mail. That's coming from the Crisafulli government. They've also got, like all of the publications, the announcement of the Reserve Bank today that interest rates will not be going up. But reading between the lines of their message that there's no interest rate relief in sight, and then all sorts of predictions about where the economy is heading. You can find that in the Courier Mail and all of the rest of the publications. Now, I'll go to the Telegraph in Sydney. They're featuring on their front page this quite extraordinary move today by Border Force officers raiding metro stations. Now, you've got 300 of these independent metro stations around Australia. As I understand it, they're a family-owned operator. And so they've actually released a statement tonight saying they're cooperating with Border Force. They are saying that they've been given closed-down orders for 8 of the shops associated with their servos. And they are saying they knew nothing about any illegal or questionable activities that were happening. But Border Force has launched these raids. They're saying the nation's largest independent petrol chain has had stores raided across the country, some of them shut down after a major investigation of the alleged supply and distribution of illegal tobacco. Pardon me. Now, what's intriguing about this is that I think, 6 months ago, 9 months ago, as governments grappled with these tobacco shops that are setting up everywhere and flogging illegal cigarettes, and then you didn't need to be a genius, you saw these other shops popping up. Well, Barber's was an example that was given to me, where you saw barber shops popping up where it didn't seem to be too much haircutting going on. And so obviously if you're flogging illegal tobacco, and the way this works is, as I understand it, they keep their stuff, and there were some investigations done by Four Corners where they showed they use storage units. That's where they store all of their stock. So there's minimal stock in the store. And so when there's a raid, they might have the stuff there taken, but the stuff that's in the storage unit is there so to be sent to the next store that pops up. But now, based on this, according to what these raids would suggest, it's moved into these servos. And the company that runs Metro, the family company, they're saying they knew nothing about this. They run the petrol part of it, and then the stores that are associated with it are then franchised out, as I understand the arrangement, and that they're now moving to cancel the arrangement with at least 8 of the operators. So the front page there, tobacco crackdown on metro servos. Now, the angle the Telegraph's taken, the headline is smoking guns, and they're saying they've found an expert who's warning the scale of the crackdown could increase prices at the bowser. Presumably, they're suggesting that if some of these metro independents are shut down and they're charging less, if there's less competition, prices might go up. I can't imagine, based on what the statement is from the people that run the show, that the illegal operation was underwriting the prices. It just doesn't work that way. Anyway, that's the front page of the Telegraph. It's an important story on this ongoing attempt by authorities to stop the illegal tobacco trade. I did get messages earlier tonight from people saying, well, how's it come into the country? Because there's a big operator in the Middle East that manufactures this stuff and then ships it to Australia. Some of it comes by plane, but a lot of it comes through containers, and we know there's only a small proportion of containers that actually get checked. And I'm presuming everyone's geared up trying to look for meth or cocaine or whatever else. Now they've got to be looking for very large amounts of tobacco. So that's the front page of the Telegraph. They've also got, I'm going to call it the melon story, because it seems that every newspaper is having a bit of fun and every news publication writing stories about the melon joke or alleged joke that was made by Anthony Albanese. The story was dealt with a month ago. Japan sent a note saying, look, there's not a problem with this, but now it's blown up again. It's on the front page. And so I think people are liking writing their headlines. So the Telegraph has got the latest on it. It says, Albo's a bit melancholy, as in melancholy. Albo's a bit melancholy. And this is a drum roll. He refuses to apologise for his Benny Hill-style performance. Can I just do a culture check to Benny Hill? You know, Dylan, Benny Hill, know who Benny Hill is? Anyone? Hannah knows Benny Hill. Benny Hill, I'm going to give it a 50% recognition of Benny Hill. That Benny Hill music is a classic, actually. So anyway, that's the front page of the Telegraph. The Sydney Morning Herald, I haven't got their front page, but this is one of the stories that again pops up every day. They're talking about AI, which is already starting to cut graduate jobs. So they're saying AI expertise is increasingly crucial for university leavers' job prospects. But they're also saying that a lot of these entry-level jobs for university graduates are starting to shrink. So, for instance, Anthropic, it built Claude, and the CEO has told the World Economic Forum that 39% of all jobs will fundamentally change by 2030, so that's not far away. And they've got examples here. The law firm Minter Ellison has cut its graduate intake from more than 172. This is in the Financial Review. There are other law firms reducing their graduate hire. They say that's because of the wider labour market. And then in accounting, PricewaterhouseCoopers, AI has changed the graduate hiring pattern. Entry-level roles cut by 6%. So a lot of these white-collar jobs are being cut. I will say, though, some of these big consulting firms, in the case of some of them, I think we're still trying to work out what all those people did anyway. And so if AI's come in, and maybe AI's gone, there's a lot of people here not doing all that much for a lot of money and charging the government for it. Maybe that's the effect of AI on that. And I see Adrian Pashenko has a story. This is this ongoing story about whether the 2028 grand final will be staged in Sydney. Now, I think anyone who's sensible knows that when the story first came out, you called BS on it because it was saying, oh, Sydney's going to be having the Pope doing a big event at Randwick Racecourse on the same day as the grand final. The grand final's in the evening. It's on the other side of town, as if Sydney couldn't do both. But you do get the impression that the canny Peter Volandis is loving this story, because you had Perth and the Premier across there said, well, we're willing to pay lots of money for the grand final in 2028. We'll help out. And then David Crisafulli said, well, we'll have it. We can stage it. And so now Auckland has come out, and Melbourne. So I think there are now four starters all saying, well, we'll have it if Sydney can't do it. Well, Sydney can do it. There's no problem with Sydney doing it. But now they're coming out of the woodwork saying, we'll pay to do it. And so the NRL's now got a bit of an auction going. Very smart man, Peter Volandis. The original story that Sydney couldn't do both is complete BS, as anyone who looks at it closely would know. Now, front page of the Australian, this is what's happened today with the Reserve Bank keeping interest rates where they are and then looking at some of the statements made by the Reserve Bank. It's certainly no secret here. It says migrants carry ALP economy. Australia's economic recovery is increasingly reliant on higher immigration. With productivity going backwards and unemployment to jump, placing Labor's economic agenda under increased pressure. Anthony Albanese working on a plan to smash migration back to budget targets, 50, 60,000 above they are at the moment. And the Reserve Bank Governor is saying she's concerned that productivity is so low and population growth is set to be a key driver of higher GDP growth. This has been an issue for 20, 25 years. Even in the boom years of John Howard, people like Ross Gittins were talking about how the debate was about boats and keeping illegal arrivals, but we were running a relatively high migration program all the way through the first part of this century, which was continuing economic growth and it was keeping wages lower. That was the formula, but we've returned to it now post the pandemic on steroids. There it is on the front page of the Australian newspaper. And just woven into these stories, Cameron Stewart. Hardliners have strengthened their grip on the Iranian regime in a major reshuffle of the country's leadership, which further erased Donald Trump's hopes of a deal to open the Strait of Hormuz and end the war. This is the Supreme Leader, this new Supreme Leader, announced six senior military appointments, enshrining the growing power of the hardline Islamic Revolutionary Guard within the regime. There's a few names here that I don't recognise, but Cameron obviously is aware of all of this, saying these are much, much more hardline than the previous regime. And here we are months down the track, the war that Benjamin Netanyahu convinced Donald Trump would be over in 3 or 4 days, upended the world economy, and they're under an even more hardline regime. Well done. That's the front page of the Australian and the Financial Review. Well, they have the Financial Review on a day when there's a lot of reports about the Japanese economy being a little bit wobbly, but now it's the melon story. PM's melon gaffe fires up Japan's social media, because obviously Japan's like every other country. They've got people on social media who are loving talking about the melon story, and so it's got getting quite a run there on the front page of the Financial Review. They're quoting the Reserve Bank talking about further falls in property prices, and look, perhaps I think the read that you might want to have a look at is John Kehoe, who writes here, the full consequences of the AI revolution keep getting far bigger than anyone could have imagined, including at the RBA board. There are some people who keep pointing out that AI is rolling really, really, really quickly, and we're not really sure what the impact of this is going to be. And there's one other also I'll mention, because this happened today in relation to the bird flu. Ingham's has expanded the lockdown of its poultry farms to all Australian states as the bird flu virus threatens to wipe out critically endangered wild bird species and push up the prices eggs and chicken. So that's one to watch as well, because if you think about the amount of chicken and the number of eggs consumed in this country every day, if they come under some threat, then obviously a lot of people won't be happy, but it would have a huge economic impact if the price of those things goes up. And that's some of the things people will be talking about in the next 24 hours or so. 9:23 now.
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9: 26 past 11. Just one of our listeners just pointed this out, and I'm having a look here. The ousted Syrian dictator Bashar al-Assad, well, he's living in Russia with Putin. Gee, imagine. Yeah, I mean, you think about these targeted strikes. You got him, you got Putin, just take them out. But he's been sentenced to death in absentia, committing war crimes and other crimes against humanity. So that's just been reported just in the last few hours. But he is there in Moscow with his mate Putin, as I say. Be nice to clean all those blokes up at some point down the track. In the meantime, at 27 minutes past 11, we are 40 minutes away from the beginning of the Phil O'Neill overnight program, broadcasting right around the country. And I've been so busy tonight, I've forgotten what the theme of tomorrow morning is. Phil, what is it?
10: Well, it's Wednesday morning, John.
9: There's not really a theme tomorrow,
10: no. However, I'm going to talk about AI and the dangers of AI. We're going to go to California to take that live from a company that keeps an eye on the dangers of AI. That's their whole raison d'etre. And then we'll take some listeners' questions about that too. So that's very exciting.
9: On AI?
10: Yeah, because, you know, I don't know if you heard the story, John, about the AI that escaped from a computer that wasn't connected to the internet, and then it somehow jumped out of the computer, out of its sandbox, and then found the internet on its own without being connected to it.
9: AI, I don't think anyone's got any idea what AI is going to do.
10: No.
9: I did say earlier, I was reading one of the reports on AI in tomorrow's newspapers. The RBA's made some comments about AI. There are businesses, I won't take too much credence if you've got these big consultancy firms, because AI's gone in there and gone, does anyone do anything in here? Because there's lots of money coming in from the taxpayer. So the chickens have come home to roost there. But again, jobs, who knows? I mean, will I be talking to a hologram down the track?
10: Well, who knows? Probably. Well, they've got these robot teachers, and we're going to talk about that a little bit later on. They're running the idea in America.
9: Mm.
10: And also we have Professor John T. Horner, a professor of astrophysics, because we have a six-planet parade. I mentioned this for you last night. We have a solar eclipse. We have the, and I'm sure I'm saying this
9: wrong. Is tomorrow morning or Thursday? So I know the big solar.
10: It's all happening right now. It's all happening right now.
9: Right now. Yep. The solar eclipse.
10: Perseid meteor shower. That's going to happen. And let's not forget, at 12:33 on Thursday morning, broadcast live, John, we investigate whether Project Anchor actually is a thing. NASA said, no, it's nonsense. They said it's an internet thing. The world won't go without gravity for 7 seconds. But

0: It's going to happen 33 minutes into the show on Thursday morning.
1: Fantastic. So. Can I just play a song, just a beauty of a song for you?
0: Please.
1: Just because it's a well-known song.
0: Okay.
1: I don't know if anyone else has done this, and I thought maybe I'll do it with Phil because it's very... It's a Dr. Ross Walker special, I reckon. Can we play it now? This is the start of the song. You know this song. Have a listen to it. Here we go. Listen closely. Listen.
0: You fill up my senses. Listen. Yeah. Oh, right. I've blown the...
2: You fill up my...
1: You moron!
3: Well, I didn't know that was the punchline.
1: Have you done this, have you?
3: No.
1: You fill up my senses.
0: Yes, I get it.
1: All right.
0: But I didn't say that. I said you fill up my senses, which, of course, is the John Denver song.
1: That's how the song starts.
0: Yes, I didn't think you
1: it's
0: were going to...
1: It's supposed to be you fill up my senses.
0: Was that your punchline
1: for midnight?
0: That's
1: what people were doing tonight.
0: Right.
1: Oh.
0: Will you give me a warning beforehand?
1: Can we rewind it or something? Or?
0: You know, we have a whole show pre-planned. You know, we have the meeting beforehand. I come in at 5. I run through this segment with you.
1: Have you done your senses?
0: No, Sam did.
1: Because Elisa did mine. She was asking me a couple of questions. What did you say about whether you're going to allow your information to be available 99 years from now? Right at the end.
0: Right, is that the question? I didn't know
1: right
0: that.
1: At the okay. end it says, are you happy to have your information available in 99 years' time?
0: Yeah, well, I wouldn't have a problem with that because my legacy will probably extinguish about 10 minutes after my career does in about 10 minutes' time. Yep. But anyway, that's interesting. I think you should play a song at the end of the show tonight about the census. Gee, I hope you can think of a clever one, John.
1: Well, I was thinking about playing that one, but now you've completely undermined it.
0: No, just people wouldn't have heard this. You know, revisit the joke.
1: You know, it's actually a beautiful love song, that one, don't you think?
0: I don't know what you're talking about.
1: John Denver.
0: Right, okay.
1: Do you know who he is?
0: Yes, of course. Light plane. Don't ever get in one.
1: Well, let me ask you this, because people have been asking this today. We had a caller much earlier. I hadn't noticed this. They've substituted straight for heterosexual. Now, our caller was saying that much older listeners wouldn't be aware of that term because they're saying straight started in the 70s or something. Is it everyone's straight or heterosexual?
0: Right. I don't know. I guess so. Yeah. I mean, I remember Skyhooks had that album, Straight in a Gay World. Mm. That was in the 70s.
1: Yeah.
0: I think, Donald, wasn't Anthony Albanese responsible for coming up with the terminology of this particular census? That's what I read.
1: No, that's what Dave Hughes says. Everything.
0: Well, actually, I think I've read that on the News24 website, to be honest.
1: He hasn't come up with the terminology at all.
0: Is that right?
1: So I'll tell you a favour.
0: Please.
1: So I was going to give it to one of the other presenters. We talked about Doug Mulray earlier. We talked about funniest home videos and naughtiest home videos and all of that.
0: Mm.
1: And one of our listeners sent me his famous barstool joke. And I said, well, I can't really read it on air. I'll give it to you and you can do it after midnight.
0: Thank you very much, John. I look forward to that. No, I don't.
1: Okay, I'll give it to you. He's written it out here and you can share it with the listeners after midnight.
0: Fantastic.
1: That's
0: Thank
1: Doug
0: you.
1: Mulray's That's barstool kind. Joke. He'll be doing it for you at 10 past 12.
0: I got one more thing for you as well. Yep. What do you think has, per square inch, PSI, the strongest bite out of all of the animals on the planet, including elephant, hippo, crocodile, shark, a whale and a lion?
1: I reckon it might be an ant or something like that. No, what is it?
0: No, I'm not going to tell you. After midnight, you'll have to find out.
1: See, I could have undermined that one as well.
0: But you didn't know the answer.
1: I know.
0: Have a guess. I've given you some clues.
1: No.
0: Which animal in the animal world, John, do you think would have the strongest bite of all of them?
1: I'm not undermining your material.
0: No, I'll just have a guess.
1: I don't know. Snake.
0: No. That's a silly answer.
1: Okay. You want me to run through the entire animal kingdom?
0: No. I'll tell you after midnight. Okay. I'll text you at 3:45.
1: Okay. All right.
0: Thank you.
1: Make sure you do that joke. I'll be in the car listening on
0: the way
1: home.
0: I can't wait to do it.
1: 27 to 12.
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1: 24 minutes to 12, getting lots of feedback from you. In fact, one of our regulars is telling me, look, I've had just the occasional little chest thing tonight when I've been talking for a long time, because I'm still recovering from whatever I had. It's been going around. He's telling me, go for a walk up and down hills and stairs and get a lot of exercise. Yes, I'll be doing that. Thank you very much for that. Terrific. And I'll report back tomorrow once I've done that. 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
10: And now on Nights, movies with Dale Sinden.
1: Yes, he's been away for a few weeks, Dale Sinden. He's been on an international tour, Dale, and I think you've just come straight from the plane, have you? Nearly.
12: Although my bag's only just arrived.
1: Oh, really? How long?
12: I came in on Thursday night. My bag didn't come in until Monday
1: Thursday?
12: Morning. Yeah.
1: The only consolation with that
12: yeah.
1: is that your bags arrived at the end of the trip. If it happened,
12: oh, I know.
1: At the other end.
12: But you think if they deliver them late, John, I expected them to wash all the clothes. Mm. I was a bit disappointed they didn't.
1: Well, as a slight aside,
12: yeah,
1: it goes back because, of course, I've been around for 100 years. Everyone says, but many years ago, I went on one of those trips to Israel, Jewish Board of Deputies, as it was then,
12: wow.
1: And a few of the reporters went, and Andrew Bolt was one of them. And there was a reporter from Financial Review, and there was me, and so on. There was about six of us. Well, three of the six of us, when we landed in Tel Aviv, we were standing at the baggage carousel. Fortunately, my bag was there, but there were three bags that didn't arrive.
12: Oh, dear.
1: And I think it was Andrew Bolt and a fellow from the Financial Review and a newspaper editor. They'd come straight onto the plane from work.
12: Yep.
1: So they're wearing their suits, their business suits, and they've around a lot arrived, and their plane, their bags are gone. And so I think they wore their suits for the next 2 days because took 3 days for them to find their bags. So at least you can go home. You got clothes.
12: Yeah, I did. I did.
1: Do you know where you – do they ever give you an idea bag went?
12: Well, when I was standing there, John, looking very desperate when all of the bags have been delivered, a guy said, is something up? I said, yeah, my bag's not here. And he checked like the little slip and it was sitting over in Perth.
1: In Perth, okay. So it didn't go overseas.
12: But it still took until Sunday – to get in, and obviously they had to go through it with customs, and I didn't get it till Monday.
1: All right, okay, well, look, people are going to a lot of movies at the moment. We've had this huge weekend a couple of weekends ago, which is continuing with Odyssey and Spider-Man.
12: Spider-Man's up to $1.6 billion in just a week and a half.
1: Yeah, and if you go to the Disney streaming site, their top 10, you'll find no surprise, because I've gone back and looked at some of these movies, the earlier ones in the series, but they're in their top 10 list. A lot of people going back.
12: Oh, it hasn't surprised me.
1: And now the new one is doing huge trade. So, look, we've talked a lot about those movies. This new one is called Super Troopers.
12: Super Troopers 3, John.
1: Should I know what this one is?
12: Well, probably not. If you don't know what Super Troopers 1 and 2 are, Broken Lizard are a comedy team from America. So they're back. It's basically probably the worst of the worst of the highway patrols over in Vermont. But this one, they're investigating a Canadian drug ring and a mysterious vandal targeting a giant syrup company. While one of the lead characters, Thorny, who's actually played by the director of the film, Jay Chandrasekhar, he faces a bit of a worse threat, John. His sister, played by Hannah Simon, falls in love with the spectacularly obnoxious father, played by Kevin Heffernan. He's throughout these films, he's the one all the troopers just can't stand this guy. Mm-hmm. He's just the biggest smartest. But they fall in love and he's trying to break it up.
1: Mm-hmm.
12: So that's pretty much the idea of just, you know, basically give some ideas just to have all these little skits. This is a silly film, John. If you like the Police Academy films, and if you've seen the other ones, they're just silly and they're goofy and they're sort of very sort of rude. But I like them. If you're new to them, you might want to start with the original. But I laughed my head off all the way through this, which probably says more about me than the film, because it really is lowest common denominator humor. Brian Cox, who's a terrific actor, he's actually he plays the captain in these films, but he's retired.
1: Well, he was in Succession.
12: He's quite a fine actor. But look, it's just a lot of fun, and you don't take it too seriously. You check your brain in at the door, John, and I quite happily checked mine in and had a great time. I'd give it a 7 out of 10.
1: 7 out of 10. What I'm intrigued by, and we do have this conversation a bit, because you go and watch these movies at the cinema.
12: Yeah.
1: So we've had, I think, the second biggest weekend, I think, of all time in Australia a few weeks ago with Odyssey and Spider-Man. See, if you go and watch Odyssey on a big screen, you go and see it in 70 mil, I think, at some of the cinemas.
12: I saw it in IMAX in Berlin.
1: So, and then you see Spider-Man, which is, huge, lush. So you see a simple film at the cinema, you think, well, really, should I just be watching this at home? I mean,
12: well, I don't think that way, John. I mean,
1: I know you don't.
12: The great thing about comedies...
1: I know you don't.
12: I know. But the great thing about comedy is you're sharing it with the audience.
1: Mm.
12: It's like you feed off each other. If you watch a film by yourself at home, it'd have to be pretty damn good to make you actually laugh out loud when you're watching it by yourself, whereas if you're watching it with the cinema with other people, you feed off that, the whole environment. Scary films and comedies are probably the best to see with a big audience.
1: Yep. Well, okay, so that's Super Troopers. That's 7 out of 10. I've got a question to ask about that in a moment.
12: Sure.
1: But let's move to the next one. I've seen a bad review of this one. It's a very good cast, so I'm keen to hear what you think. It's called Holy Days.
12: Yeah, it's a great cast. It's set in 1974, John, in New Zealand, and it follows young Brian, played by Elijah Tamati. He's a young chap, about 10. He's grieving his mother, and he's pretty furious that his father is remarrying. And he's actually remarrying Lat Bolt, who was actually a writer-director. She's also an actress. He finds solace with the three very eccentric nuns, Agnes, played by Judy Davis, Mary Claire, played by Jackie Weaver, and Luke, played by Miriam Margolyes, who his mother worked for. They're very... they give him some good advice and they're happy to have him around and they try and keep an eye on him. But the new bishop, played by John Bark, he decides that the convent has pretty much reached its spiritual expiry date and he's trying to sell it off to put up a tourist complex. So the nuns don't want to take this lying down. They grab a car. They've got some ill-gotten money that they sort of dash across the islands to try and get some paperwork to find. There's supposed to be some paperwork that shows that they're supposed to stay there until they basically, you know, succumb to the end of their lives. So it's a bit of a road trip with this young kid in tow. And obviously everything that can go wrong, to much humour. John, I really bought into it. It's a sweet film. You can't knock the three lead women. Just look like they have an absolute, utter terrific time making this film. And so I did along as well. It's very cliched. It's, you know, it doesn't work all the time, but, you know, it's got a good heart. And I thought all the performances were good. And it's got a real nice style to it, which basically you're seeing it through the eyes of this young kid. So some of it's animated, what have you. I just really liked it. New Zealand looks absolutely beautiful as well. And I'd give it a 7 out of 10.
1: 7 out of 10, that's for Holy Days. So there's the two, Super Troopers and Holy Days. What's interesting about you saying you go to the movies and you're with other people and, of course, they're laughing with comedy. So when I think about it, I think of seeing, for instance, in a crowded cinema, The Castle. And then I think of, what's the one now? I'm trying to remember now. The
12: Cameron, Some Like It Hot.
1: No. Cameron Diaz and...
12: Something About Mary?
1: Something About Mary. Now, in a big crowd, it was very funny.
12: Oh, it just goes into hysterics.
1: But I'm thinking about so many dreadful TV sitcoms where they've got the canned laughter, but when you've got classics like Cheers that was filmed in front of a studio audience, and so you are part of the audience and the laughter works. So I'm wondering, would there be... You know, maybe you could have an option when you're watching at home. You could have... this film was... You know, shame in front of a light.
12: Oh, you can actually have some, a cinemas.
1: Well, so
12: that's actually not a bad idea.
1: So when you're watching something that's really funny, you feel like you can actually have a track that has some genuine laughter as opposed to canned laughter for bad sitcoms. Where it comes on in someone's turning a knob.
12: I know, it just sounds like it goes, wow.
1: Terrible.
12: That's what's good about a lot of the old British shows, whether it's, Red Dwarf or whatever. They actually show it to an audience and record their reactions, and that's what they put on the track.
1: Yeah.
12: So I think it's a great idea. Instead of those canned, like Gilligan's Island.
1: Terrible.
12: Or, you know, Adrian Magini.
1: Terrible. All right. You're back. You've got your luggage, everything. Fantastic.
12: I've got it back. I've got clean clothes now, John. So next time you see me,
1: because people were telling me they were walking backwards for a few days when they were seeing you, and now I know why.
12: Thanks, John.
1: Very good.
12: Because I came in and, you know, shorts and a t-shirt.
1: Thank you, mate.
12: Yeah, thank you.
1: Very good. And we'll do it again next week.
12: I can't wait.
1: There he is, Dale Sinden, talking movies at 13 to 12 now.
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1: 10 and a bit to 12, we were talking about travel there. Some of you may have seen this over the weekend in the Financial Review, and if you can get hold of it, it was a piece written by the former Liberal leader, Susan Lee, who left Parliament, and then she went to the United States on her own and rode a Greyhound bus, and she rode from North Dakota at the top of the country down the middle of America down to Texas, Laredo, Texas. And it was on its Route 83, the so-called Road to Nowhere, she describes it, and on a Greyhound bus. Now, I've been to a couple of Greyhound bus stations in the United States. It's not all that pleasant. It's grimy. She's describing it filthy. Filthy restrooms, vending machines, it's not the way to travel. But she did it, just and she described it beautifully in this piece as she went through state after state in the United States. I can recommend it. It was fascinating. She wrote beautifully about this in a long feature in the Financial Review. She was on the 7:30 report earlier tonight, and you can find that on ABC iView. But this is just a little snippet of what she was having to say to Sarah Ferguson about what is a remarkable but quite challenging experience.
21: Just the disconnection really was quite confronting. So I expected, as I travelled, to still see that clenched fist sense of pride in the US, in the flag, in the identity of the country. And I've got to be honest, I didn't see that. It doesn't mean it didn't exist in people's hearts, but I didn't see it expressed. What I saw was incredible disconnection. I saw disconnection as a human condition, rather than a political constituency. And people were simply not interested in the institutions and the organisations that ostensibly are there to represent them, to look after them and to be there for them. So if you look back over history, you see the public in America and obviously around the world engaged, active, angry. What I saw was just an incredible stepping back and disinterest.
22: You write about that. I enter and leave every town the way that's reserved for people with the least privilege. Do you think that politics has failed to understand what that is to be a person of the least privilege?
21: I think politics has, and I think it does so at its peril, because the person sitting next to me for 10 hours on an overnight from Omaha across West Nebraska has the same democratic weight in terms of their vote as the wealthiest and richest person in America. But that can't somehow be seen, and it can't mean anything, and it doesn't seem to matter to that individual.
22: Were you lonely?
21: Sometimes, yes. The feeling of, you know, walking from the hotel to the bus station was a great feeling, but sometimes at the end of the day it wasn't such a great feeling walking back. And, you know, I went into bars, speakeasies. I sat there. I sometimes struck up conversations, but sometimes I didn't. So there were moments when I felt as invisible as the most invisible person on that bus.
1: That is quite a story. You can find it on ABC iView and the Financial Review last weekend as well.
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1: Now at 3 and a bit minutes to 12, I was going to finish the show tonight with a beautiful love song, which I had carefully picked out and carefully curated. And I thought, well, my man fairly undermined me not long ago, but I don't care. I think we'll finish with it now. Here it is.

0: Thank you so much for listening. Phil O'Neill's coming in next. Have a great Wednesday.
1: Bingley, Bracken Ridge, Bowen Hills, Boondall. 4BC is Brisbane. BC News.
2: Hello, I'm Chelsea Bowden. The Reserve Bank has kept interest rates on hold, but any chance of a cut may be at least 2 years away. The official cash rate remains at 4.35%. The RBA is downgrading house prices, predicts higher unemployment and weaker productivity, which will continue to put pressure on inflation. Federal Treasurer Jim Chalmers has told Parliament the Middle East conflict isn't helping.
3: Now, that recent inflation data has been better than expected, but the war in the Middle East is putting upward pressure on prices and it's weighing on growth around the world and in our own economy as well.
2: The federal government denies high tobacco taxes are driving the cigarette black market. Officers from the AFP and Border Force have raided Metro Petroleum stations nationwide over the alleged sale of illicit tobacco. Metro maintains it has a zero-tolerance policy against illegal cigarettes and no arrests have been made so far. Labor MP Julian Hill says illegal tobacco is a problem in many countries.
4: It's being fuelled by a global surplus of very cheap production. You can get this stuff for less than a dollar a packet, which has been weaponised across the world by transnational serious and organised crime syndicates.
2: Australia will soon roll out the first vaccines against bird flu, which will be administered to wildlife in captivity. States and territories will commence vaccinations in the coming days and weeks on species mainly susceptible to the disease. 231 cases of bird flu have so far been detected in Australia, with the majority of cases in South Australia. A Sydney man's been charged with creating anti-Semitic content on a website. Federal police say the site had Nazi symbols and a video of extremist violence. The 60-year-old has been refused bail. Thousands of public hospital staff have walked off the job in Victoria, calling for better pay and conditions. They include radiographers, radiation therapists and social workers. Doctors are also planning industrial action. An Australian first twin-engine aircraft has been added to the WA police fleet, enabling them to better respond to emergencies in the most remote parts of the state. The special order jet is being leased by the state government for $23.2 million over the next 5 years. And we're being encouraged to shop around for the best price on car insurance. An ASIC report has found that premiums rose 8% in the year to July. ASIC Commissioner Alan Kirkland says it's important to review car insurance policies.
5: You've got a right to push back and it doesn't have to take a long time. It could be as simple as picking up the phone, ringing your current insurer, asking for the reasons for the increase and seeing if they can offer you a better deal.
2: In finance, one Australian dollar is buying around 70 US cents.
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2: Geelong has confirmed defender Jake Colajanny won't play in the AFL or VFL this weekend amid revelations of a secret concussion waiver in his contract. An independent legal counsel has been called in to decide whether the club will be punished over the agreement. The Rabbitohs are entering must-win territory as they look to shore up their place in the NRL finals. South Sydney will take on Canterbury on Friday night, a side hot on their heels for a place in the top eight. Forward Adam Elliott says the next month of football will be a good test of where they're at.
6: Four games left and each of them will have their own importance. A couple of top four teams in those last couple of runs home as well, which would be great for us.
2: And Matilda's midfielder Tamika Yallop has signed for the Wellington Phoenix ahead of the coming A-League women's season. That's the latest news and sport.
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2: Checking your weather around the country. Canberra, a shower or two on a top of 13. Adelaide, partly cloudy and a very high chance of showers, 15 the top. Perth, mostly sunny and light winds, a top of 19. Brisbane, a sunny morning and possible showers in the evening, 25 degrees. Sydney, partly cloudy and a slight chance of a shower, a top of 21. And Melbourne, partly cloudy with showers in the morning, a top of 15 degrees.

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1: Morning, Wednesday. How'd you go with the census? I got Sam to do mine for me. She did it on the phone. She said the only issue that she had was there weren't enough questions about pets and cats in particular. And there could have been a quirk, a little something-something in the census that said that Australian homes are recorded as unoccupied in the census if you happen to be away from the house, on holiday, in hospital, staying elsewhere. And the Housing Industry Association senior economist Tom DeWitt said, unoccupied is not vacant. How'd you go with that? And we'll talk about the census in just a moment. And can I say that I was wrong? In the words of the Fonz, I was wrong. I said that there'd be a bit of a cock-up when it comes to the census. I thought there'd be an issue with everybody going online. I thought it was crash. I didn't have anywhere near enough faith in it, so I stand corrected. It was, at this stage, seamless. But how did you go with your one? Incidentally, 1-3-1-8-7-3-0-4-6-0-8-7-3-8-7-3. On the emails, overnights at 2gb.com. We're here all night, and it'd be great to talk to you about anything that's in the news, which we're about to have a look at now, or perhaps anything else that's got your flight of fancy this morning. First up, though, can I say that there was an issue with John Stanky Stanley? Because he played a little bit of the John Denver song. And I didn't know the punchline was about the census. And he played it to me. And I said, oh, and the first words are, you fill up my census. And I went, oh, you fill up my census. And then, of course, he's gone postal on me. And now is refusing to actually talk to me. I said, oh, good John, song, John. Ignored me. Hannah saw it. Mad Max saw it. Aussie Frank saw it. Dylan in the studio saw it. Everyone was really kind of embarrassed for me. But I think I've found out the reason why Stanky's got the hump this morning. And it goes back to a couple of incidences that happened on this here radio station over the weekend. Look, he's now dismissing me. And I found out the reason why John Stanky Stanley has the hump has actually nothing to do with me. It goes back to the weekend, firstly, with Trent Nikolich.
2: Is you would have been hearing quite a few promos about 2GB's upcoming milestone birthday. Now, some of you have suggested that John Stanley was here for the first day of broadcasting. A few of you have said that. But what date does the station turn 100? And that's very unkind to John as well. I think he started when the station was 10. So he hasn't been here quite that long. Stop laughing, Dylan. Just because you work with him, you know that's true.
1: Oh, Dylan was in on that too. Siv just sent me a text and said, Phil, just tell Stanky that's an old gag that's been around for a while. Well, I would, but he's not talking to me. But that might not be the only straw that broke the camel's back, the Stanky's back. There might have been a bit of this from the big man, Mark Levy.
3: Robert has sent this through during the news. He says, Mark, I've been listening to the mentions of 2GB celebrating 100 years of broadcasting. If I remember correctly, I think John Stanley was on air the very first day. He's had a wonderful career. Rob, I'm glad you've pointed to that because you're right. John was here for the very first broadcast 100 years ago and he doesn't look like he's aged a bit. Although going to the football with Clinton Maynard like he did yesterday, Clinton and John, who support opposing sides, Dragons and Sharks, decided to go to the football together yesterday. And John had the last laugh with the Dragons upsetting the Sharks. But, yeah, look, we'll be celebrating 100 years on air. We'll also be celebrating 100 years of John Stanley being on the radio because any man in this business who has survived that long deserves a rap. 100 years on radio, John Stanley, you're a modern-day marvel.
1: Do you know what's funny, though? Hannah just said, normally Stanky hangs around for an hour and a half. Who knows what he does here? He just wanders around the building. But apparently, Hannah said he's ambled off straight out the building. He's probably in his car right now, gripping the steering wheel, seething at me. And this is a little unfair, because that's not true about Stanky. Although I'm led to believe that when Marconi did the first transmission of radio, Marconi's actual first words were, "Can you hear me, John?" All right, let's have a look and see where we're at in terms of the moon, because we always like to start with that. Clean your house and your house will keep you clean. If that's not something that Bruce Lee would have said at one stage, I don't know what there is. But that's the lunar day symbol of today. And the other thing is the Hydra is the symbol. Don't know what the Hydra is. The other symbol is the candle. You can't have two symbols. What is this? Candle in the moon? Active organs of the day are the arteries, and you can perm your hair today. I would hate to say that this is something else that John Stanley would be excluded from, but it's true. You can dye your hair today successfully, especially if you have heavy hair. And it also goes on to mention this doesn't pertain to John Stanley. Okay, I'll move on from that then. I'm going to talk more about the moon, incidentally, in just a moment. There's a lot going on cosmically. Oh, he's come back. He's come back for more. This is the most animated I've seen John Stanley in 100 years. Okay, let's have a look and see what's going on. Well, there goes my invitation to ever go and watch the footy with him. Today is day 166 of the Iran War. What changes between today and 165? Absolutely nothing. Say it again. Oh. President Trump stated the U.S. Navy has swept for mines and holds 100% control of the route. The commercial shipping traffic through the strait remains heavy, subdued, and weak. The supreme leader of Iran has announced a major military leadership realignment. Donald Trump says any preconditions for a final settlement have been added, demanding that they give some money back. I don't know whether or not the Iranians are dipping into their savings in this particular case, but I can imagine probably not. The other story is about Donald Trump. I don't know if this is a nothing burger, but Donald Trump went on a different plane because he was worried about security. Well, they were worried about security for him. Somehow this has turned into a major story.
4: President Trump was seen boarding Air Force One at 8:24 p.m. local time on July 8th. But actually, according to the Post, and you can see here, Trump and several of his aides were secretly shuttled minutes later onto this airport catering truck, which was elevated and positioned at a door out of the view of the cameras.
1: So there's a big story. I would like to have been somebody who got on that catering truck and said, okay, we've got a few buns for the player. You look exactly like the president. The other thing that's going on the subject of planes, a flight attendant pleaded guilty to being a pilot.
5: Canadian former flight attendant has pleaded guilty to wire fraud for pretending to be a pilot to get hundreds of free flights. According to the U.S. Attorney's Office in Hawaii, from 2020 to 2024, Dallas Pokornik used a fake employee ID card to board the flights for free. Pokornik committed his fraud on three different airlines. On his Facebook page, Pokornik posted images of a high-flying lifestyle. Prosecutors say he faces up to 20 years in prison.
1: I tell you what would have been the giveaway, him pretending to be a pilot, was as soon as he got on the intercom, you would have been able to tell straight away. Because pilots go to pilot speaking school, where they come on and they have that rest-assured voice, that confident voice, that in case of an emergency, listen to my voice and don't panic voice. You know, ladies and gentlemen, this is your captain, John Stanley. This flight today will take about 2 hours. Please sit back and relax. We're in charge here. Everything's hunky-dory up front. You know, the person that's there would go, okay, everybody get ready to take off. Make sure you've got your seatbelts fastened. The other thing is, how about an AI politician? What's happening in Italy?
6: Meet Eva Statiella, an AI-generated council member. That's the first of her kind, according to the town's mayor. The ancient Italian town of Acqui Terme says they made history in June by swearing her in. Part gimmick, part attempt to normalize the concept of AI for a skeptical population, Eva's job is to assist elected officials in artificial intelligence and with digital transition, says the town's mayor.
1: Okay, we'll talk about that more throughout the morning because there's a lot going on with AI and we have our expert Jeffrey Laddish on the phone live later on this morning from Los Angeles where he works for a company whose primary objective is to keep an eye on AI and make sure that it doesn't go astray. It doesn't go Australiana. However, it has. So we'll talk to him about that. If you ever had any questions about AI to do with maybe your job or your fears of AI, the future of AI, all of the above, you can give us a call a little bit later on this morning after 3. Have a chat with Jeffrey, and I'm sure we'll find out some really interesting things. I'm still on board the whole conspiracy theory, let's be paranoid about AI bandwagon. But I think, you know, over time I'll probably be proven to be correct if I haven't already. It's not very often that happens. What else we got in the news? Well, by way of a text from Mick, Phil, Melongate was prominent in Parliament yesterday. Did you hear Albo avoiding the question? Well, yes, I did, actually.
7: On the Deep Bush podcast filmed at the Lodge, the Prime Minister made a series of foul-mouthed, classless comments about women. Will the Prime Minister personally apologise to the Prime Minister of Japan, Her Excellency Sanae Takachi, for his disrespectful behaviour?
8: Call to the Prime Minister.
9: Thanks, Mr. Speaker. I reject the assertion in the question. Australia and Japan have never been closer or more strategically aligned. And my government has taken our special strategic partnership to new heights. And during the recent visit by Prime Minister Takeuchi, we announced substantial outcomes, including a joint declaration on economic security cooperation, signalling our resolve to support each other in the face of economic coercion, including to consult each other on economic security contingencies.
1: Order, the... Yeah. But what about the melons?
9: Thanks, Mr. Speaker. I reject the assertion in the question. Australia and Japan have never been closer or more strategically aligned.
1: I'm not going to get an answer to that. But he did go on to say that he can't wait to meet the Italian Prime Minister Giorgio Meloni. I mean, are we not at the stage where, and I know David Flint has a real issue with this too, and a lot of people do, just say, look, I was an idiot, I said the wrong thing, I was stupid. Just give us a direct answer for once, Prime Minister. Just for once, act like, you know, somebody who has made an error and went, look, I was stupid, that was a stupid thing to say. You know, I didn't mean it. Obviously, it was offensive, not just to the Japanese Prime Minister, but to women in general, and to perhaps certain grocery and vegetable items, if you want to mention that. But anyway, those are the things we're covering. What would you like to talk about? 131-873. We're here till 5:30, and we have plenty of opportunities for you to get on and have a chat about anything you want, and that's what we do. And it's going to be good fun to have a chat with you this morning. We're going to talk about the planets and everything that's going on with that, that's happening right now. Bit of a come down, though. I won't tell you the bad news until we actually get to the professor of astrophysics. But nonetheless, it's happening at the moment. And there's the census. How did you go with that? Did you do it? Did you get somebody else to do it? How long did it take? Did you have any issues? John Stanky Stanley mentioned something about 99 years' time. Where do you see yourself? Well, John will be turning 200, so he's probably not that concerned about it. But nonetheless, was that another issue that you found that you wanted to question? 131-873. Give me a ring. We're good to hear from you. 20 past midnight.
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1: 23 past midnight. Okay, a couple of texts. Firstly, Chris at Broadmeadows. The Incy Wincy spider jokes available have run their course. I don't know what you're talking about there, but nonetheless. There's also, I did see a story in the news recently. The question was, could you outrun a spider? And I don't know. Let me investigate that because there's a couple of stories I want to talk to you about. One is spiders. The other is cicadas. A very interesting story about that. When I got into Sam's go-kart tonight, incidentally, there was one of those really small daddy long-leg spiders just hanging near the window. Again, this is the more of that synchronicity, which happens to me all the time. Kevin, if you're listening, I've got another amazing one for you.

0: minister, you know, it is really clear what he is about and the way that he's insulted women and the way that he didn't speak out against violence, speak out in support of violence against women in relation to Gina Rinehart and the ABC and their disgraceful conduct, insulting Kylie Minogue. I mean, how disgusting is this individual? So there is no, it's not a joke. It really is not a joke. It is actually one of the worst chapters in the history of this nation. And I was absolutely disgusted today, his performance in Parliament, but somehow I wasn't shocked because this is who he is. He lies and he lies and he lies. He's a compulsive liar. He cannot stop lying. And even when it's so clear what he's done, he doesn't have the guts. He doesn't have the balls. He doesn't have the integrity to stand up and say that he got it wrong, to admit that he's a liar, you know, to admit that he's a disgrace, to admit that he has no respect for women, and inferred that the Prime Minister of Japan may be smuggling a melon in her vagina or rectum.
1: Right. I have one more question for you, and then I will let you go.
0: Sure.
1: This comes from Paul.
0: Sure, I'll let you go.
1: And then, okay, yeah, and then you can let me go and send me the invoice for the chat. This comes from Paul.
0: No, this is free.
1: Paul says, surely Peter can give us his Albo impression tonight.
0: Well, the planets may be aligning, but I'd have to have a very long show if I did that because, you know, there's no one more vile, more arrogant,
1: but
0: more...
1: But it's just, could you just say, could you just say, the, could you just say the people of Australia and then we'll be happy and then I promise I'll let you go.
0: Sounds like you do.
1: Just give us one people of Australia.
0: Phil, the thing is, this matter is not a joke.
1: No, but I know we've moved on from that now. Now you're taking requests from listeners. It sounds like you won't even give us a free Australia.
0: Phil, this is a really serious matter. And your friend John, who's a mate of Albanese, tried to make it a joke last night, talking about, Benny Hill or whatever. You know, it's not. It is not a joke. And it will ultimately bring him undone. And he will resign in about 11 months. And they'll scuttle in Mark Butler. And they'll be wiped out by One Nation and the LNP.
1: Well, we'll wait and see what happens. Morning. Nothing is certain. He's hung up on me. Nothing is certain then on the election night. Jackie just said, though, Phil, it sounds like Peter's got a one-track mind about the interview, referring to Albo and the melons being up the woman's jumper. I didn't think that, and I didn't realise that there was any other inference for any other body part that Peter brought up there too, by the way. And I do apologise if he said a word or two that may have offended you, even though he used the right biological, connotation and words. Nonetheless, I think I didn't see that. Did you see any of that? Hey, get on the phone. Let's have a chat. 131-873.
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1: 25 minutes to one. Steve on the text says, can we have an Albo-free zone, Phil? After all, Albo is a non-entity. Did you just say titty? No. Well, you can if you want. It's entirely up to you. I just simply open the phones up, as you know, Steve, every night at midnight, and we chat away until, you know, we get to such stage as we all go home and attempt to try and get some sleep with all the construction noise going on. Don't even get me started on that. But, you know, you can talk about anything you want, as you well know on this show. 131-873, we can come up with topics. Sometimes when we come up with topics, usually people don't ring about it, so best way for us to do it is to open up the phone, throw a whole bunch of things out there and see what you would like to talk about. Roger says, look at Peter deflecting. Whenever you ask him a question, he deflects and deflects like a Labour politician. Michael would like the Benny Hill theme back on, please, if that's okay. What else we got here on the text? And I'll get to the phone. Steve said, yes, what he said. Also, Jackie said, sounds like Peter's the one who advises Albo. I don't think that would happen over his dead body, but nonetheless. Phil, I think Albo's lost his way. No class at all. Thanks for your show, says Roger. You're most welcome. Peter says the Japanese PM may have melons, but the Prime Minister has no kahunas. So people still wanting to talk about it too. Theo, I'll get to your text in just a moment by way of an interview, but he says, Phil, viewing schedule from Sydney 6 planet alignment happens at 4 a.m. Look to the eastern horizon from 4 a.m. to sunrise on the 12th of August. And the Perseid, I'm not sure if I'm saying that right, Perseid, shooting stars, best viewed in the dark hours from 3 a.m. to 5 a.m. Thank you very much, Theo. Happy universe looking, ladies and gentlemen. Although in a moment I'll have a chat with Professor Jonty Horner, who's a professor in astrophysics, to talk about the six planet parade, the solar eclipse, and also this meteor shower, and more importantly, for something that'll be happening in 24 hours time, almost exactly, when we Project Anchor happens, or won't happen, because NASA have said it's all just nonsense, but the planet loses gravity for 7 seconds. So I'll talk to him about that. We know that's not going to happen, but nonetheless, we'll be live on the air. So, you know, it'll be a good little bit of fun tomorrow night. And, well, who knows? Maybe we will all start floating, you know. Jeez, I bet the Prime Minister would love that. You know, we could talk about floating melons. I think I've got to everybody on the text here. I do apologise if I haven't. Hey, Chris at Broadmeadows. Appreciate your text, my friend. I think I've got to everybody except Chris, who's on the phone. How are you, mate?
12: G'day, Phil. How are you?
1: I'm very well. What's going on in your world there in Broadmeadows?
12: Well, I could say this. I've no longer been the ARP since the cut-off of memberships, which is usually on the last Friday of May each year. That was 2004. But the Prime Minister might be just, in metaphorical terms, playing his cards right with a sitcom's banner with that what appears to be a stereo. And by all means, people constructively or whatever way they confront the Prime Minister, if that's what. But sometimes they'll do that. The throw you guys off of what sometimes I pull apart some of the things my own former comrades do in government and fiscal policy and that. The throw is off the stuff. It's like the throw a spanner in the works. They throw it in the machine and the machine completely stops.
1: Right.
12: Yeah, that's my metaphorical term, a sitcom spanner. And so he's probably just playing his joker out of his deck of cards with the media and
1: playing the media for fools.
12: Well, I mean, when I get into trouble, Phil, for saying, well, look, you guys do pretty good up there in New South and ACT, Queensland. We are down here in Mexico. That's anything south of the New South border are Mexicans. Do I get in trouble for saying that?
1: I can't be the barometer of good or bad taste anymore. I don't know. I'm so out of the picture on woke. I just apologise for everything in advance now because the world has become a place where no matter what you say, somebody somewhere is going to take the wrong inference from it and be insulted. So,
12: yeah, the only mistake I've made in New South Wales, the first time I went, I was up in Albury for a while, I went to the Boomerang Hotel. I don't think it was there. It had a big boomerang on top, somewhere just up north on Himalaya or somewhere up north of Albury. And I went there and I said, oh, hello, sir, what's wrong? I said, can I have a pot of beef, please? They knew exactly that I was a Mexican, a Victorian, the border, and what postcode I was from.
1: Is it because you said pot as opposed to schooner?
12: Yeah.
1: Right.
12: A midi.
1: Many. Well, there you go. Exactly. Depending on where you go for your beer, we'll also tell you where you've come from. That sounds like a question we should have in the census. How did you go with that, incidentally?
12: I've only had the internet for 6.5 years. So I tried it the other day and I wouldn't sort of accept it. But there's hundreds of things I learned in the 6.5 years for free various Apple iPads, an 8th generation, 10th generation, upgraded version of 10th generation. But I was able to go and then I was able to touch other icons that I just wasn't familiar with. So that meant I couldn't do it. I got it done and pretty quicker than what I thought. Just that sometimes when you get emails or you do this census the first time online, or every other time I've only done it by paper form, if you don't understand the outlay of the icons, the breakdown of pages or where, sometimes I sort of err on the side of, I won't get involved in Facebook because I don't understand where to go with the breakdown of it or the icons. And so,
1: Yeah, of course.
12: I failed a few of those areas. But many respects, Phil, and also the biscuitgator2gb.com, that has run its course too.
1: Yeah, well, it hasn't come back into fashion. I mean, there are other things, by the way, that I can't say anything more about this now, but let me put it to you this way. Something's going to happen with Clinton Maynard and my good self where the comeuppance will finally arrive, but I can't tell you anything for a couple of weeks, but I've got something planned, so don't touch that dial.
12: Well, you can bring me a packet of Tim Tams anytime you like, Bill.
1: Yeah, you're most welcome, my friend. Morning, Paul. How are you? Also in Mexico.
13: I see. I'm good. How are you doing?
1: Yeah, I'm good, buddy.
13: I think I'm a bit tired of us discussing, Albo's behaviour with the Japanese Prime Minister and these uncouth comments. I think perhaps we should concentrate more and pay more attention to Albo's recent warning to us all that Pauline Hanson would be an unsuitable leader to represent our country on the world stage.
1: Pot calling the melons black there, really, isn't it? But the thing is, as is the case with anything, with our villain of the week, especially, as you know, going back to Barnaby's dog and Carl Stefanovic and his podcast and everything like that, it lasts a week and then by Friday we've completely lost interest in it. We've wrung every bit of available juice from the lemon, or in this case, the watermelon. So at this stage, people still want to talk about it, but I'm happy to talk about anything you want. You want to move on to something else? I would be interested to see whether or not Albo really believes that Pauline Hanson would be a danger to Australia's representation on the international stage, or more a danger to his possibility of losing his job, to be honest.
13: Well, my friend, I'm not sure it's exactly an issue of us talking about it. Let me give you three numbers. Minus 17, minus 22, minus 20.
1: These sound like the worst lotto numbers ever. If you're using them, no wonder you haven't won.
13: Minus 17 was Kevin Rudd's net approval rating immediately before he was removed. Minus 20 was Julia Gillard's net approval rating right before she was removed. And Anthony Albanese's current opinion net approval rating is minus 22.
1: Are you thinking there could be a coup underway here?
13: It may not be an issue so much about what we think, but what Tanya and the other mean girls in the Labor Party and a few other influencers might think. That's ultimately who decides to remove a Labor Prime Minister.
1: Political suicide at this stage.
13: Really? It was about this term, this time into his term that Rudd...
1: disagree with you. I disagree with you.
13: They were doing better in the polls.
1: Disagree with you. Only because it would be crazy, and I'm not saying that, I'm sure it's been discussed, it would be madness to replace Albo at this stage for anybody else. It would be one of the worst moves that they can do. People are more than welcome to agree or disagree on 131873. I think from a political perspective, it would be a real misstep. And it would certainly give the Liberals, the coalition, more energy. It would, certainly give them more trajectory. And it would certainly help Pauline Hanson and One Nation. The worst thing, in my opinion, that they can do right now is to replace the Prime Minister. I think they should stick with him to the election. But I'm sure people will disagree, and I'm more than happy to talk about that.
13: Well, they replaced Rudd at about the same time in, who had just defeated the Howard government and had a sizable majority. You know, and you might argue that that was a mistake to replace Rudd when you see what happened then at the subsequent election. But that didn't stop them doing that.
1: But they also didn't have a One Nation breathing down their neck. If there wasn't a One Nation, then I'd say with the Libs in disarray, I'd say, yeah, it's probably worth the risk. It's a gamble, but it might pay off. But because of the way One Nation currently have galvanized the nation and doing really, really well, I think that would be, again, political suicide for them to do that.
13: I think you make an interesting point there. Do you get the feeling at all with Labor calling, a press conference on immigration and Labor's obsession with One Nation? Do you kind of get the feeling that even though they're not in government, the national agenda and the government's actions are starting to be led just by the existence of One Nation?
1: Absolutely. No, absolutely.
13: Leading that. Yeah.
1: Yeah. And we discussed this a while ago too with, I can't remember who we discussed it with, but if you're the market leader of a product in the country, for example, if you're Coca-Cola and the person that you're running against is Pepsi, but you've got the market share as Coca-Cola, Pepsi come up with a really great campaign, but Coca-Cola go, well, you know what, we're going to steal that because that works really well. Some people will go, hang on, you've just stolen Pepsi's idea. Other people would go, well, Coca-Cola are the market leader. So oftentimes you'll see this in the media and particularly in radio and television, but also in movies where you'll have two movies that would come out. For example, Armageddon and Deep Impact. Now, Deep Impact was a better movie than Armageddon, but Armageddon had Bruce Willis, great soundtrack, lots more marketing, so people automatically assumed that Armageddon came out first, but it came out second, and it wasn't even a better movie. So the thinking behind that is that One Nation, if Labor steals One Nation's ideas, people might get blurred by the lines of who came up with the idea, people who don't pay that much attention to politics, which is quite a lot of people, and they might go, oh, that's a good idea by Labor. You see the point I'm making?
13: Yeah, I see your point, and I think it doesn't just apply to Labor. I think the biggest acquirers of One Nation policies are the Liberals at the moment. Mm. They've gone right into line on immigration and a whole raft of things, but here's where I think that might fall down just with One Nation. Pauline Hanson, everyone will concede, lover or hater, has been pretty consistent since 1996 she said.
1: That's it.
13: When parties go, if the Labor Party suddenly slips its lid and says, oh, okay, we're going to radically cut down on, say, immigration, for instance, a lot of people are going to go, well, if your party's policies are the same as One Nation's, then I actually don't have an incentive to go back to Labor. It's the same policies. It's just, I believe, One Nation's having that policy because they believe in it, and I believe you, Labor, have adopted that policy to save your own skins.
1: Yeah, yeah. So but you know what's
13: why
1: happened,
13: would I
1: though?
13: Change back?
1: But you know what's happened? 30 years ago, you couldn't talk about immigration without being seen as being racist. Now we can talk about it because without having racist overtones, we are saying Australia needs to look at immigration so it doesn't have the racist overtone. 30 years ago, if anybody jumped on Pauline Hanson's ideas, that's the issue they would have faced. I better go, Chris, but it's always good to talk to you, my friend.
13: Yeah, you take care. Have a good night.
1: Thank you, mate. 131873 is our number.
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1: 8 minutes to one. Got the news on the way. I can see Chris on the phone. Hang on there, Chris. We'll get you straight after the news. I've got loads of texts I want to get to after the news and emails too. But in the time we've got here, let's get to Diane, who's in Western Australia. Morning, Diane. Well, in fact, evening still, actually, where you are at the moment.
18: No, it's nearly 11 o'clock in the morning. Evening.
1: That's it.
18: I'm very nervous about doing this. So.
1: No, that's all right. You're in good company here, and none of us have a clue what we're doing, so just join in, please.
18: Right. The reason I rang is I'm very, very disappointed in what's happening with the...
1: I think you wanted to talk about the Royal Commission into the anti-Semitism. Yes.
18: Very, very disappointed. People like Josh Frydenberg are not being called. People like Sherry Martson from News 24 that did a lot of work, not being called. The Liberal member, I think he's in the Senate now, that was part of Israel. He went to Israel as a Dave someone or other.
1: Mm-hmm.
18: They're not being called. Mary Western.
1: Dave Sharma, that was you were talking about, yeah.
18: Dave Sharma, that's right. And the lady, another lady that Mary Westinghouse or something like that, she's not being called. And also no Labor politicians being called, and certainly not Anthony Albanese.
1: No, you see, what happened? What happens is these royal commissions independently set their own witness lists. And so as a result, I think Josh Frydenberg advised that he would not be called to testify, but he actually submitted a formal request to appear.
18: All the ones I'm talking about, all submitted.
1: Yeah, yeah.
18: All submitted, and not one of them is being called.
1: Yeah.
18: And not one Labor minister, including the Prime Minister, is being called either.
1: That's a good point. You do make a good point. Yeah, why aren't they?
18: It's gone into an absolute farce.
1: And why wouldn't they call people who actually would like to appear and would like to testify? You would like.
18: Well,
1: you would think
18: they'd tell the truth about Albanese and all those the way that from the beginning of when it happened on the Opera House steps, why wasn't, you know, anything done in those days?
1: Well, that's
18: they let it just on and on and on.
1: Yeah, there's a lot of cause and effect there that needs to be addressed. No, you're absolutely right. And if you want to get a completely clear picture of what's going on, you have to get every single angle and everybody that can...
18: Absolutely,
1: you know,
18: on both sides.
1: Yeah, exactly. Diane,
18: I'm just wondering if other people who are listening tonight are also disgusted with how it's... you know, think of people like Dawn Fraser that really, you know, so many Australians sort of partitioned about having a royal commission.
1: Mm.
18: And now I'm wondering what people like those people now are thinking about it.
1: There has been a lot of people who are criticising the way it's being handled. And yes, you're absolutely right that, you know, if you are going to call this, you do have to get perspectives from everybody. Di, I'm going to get to the news. Diane, you did very well. Okay. Please ring again.
18: Okay.
1: Thank you so much. All right, it's coming up to the news at 1:04 away. I've got Chris on the phone. I'll get to him just after the news. Hang in there, Chris. As I mentioned, got loads of texts as well. And we must talk about what's going on up in the sky.
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8: Hello, I'm Chelsea Bowden. The nation's largest independent petrol station has seen its outlets raided over the alleged sale of illegal tobacco. Federal politics reporter Nelson Scott.
9: A joint operation led by Border Force has raided more than 100 Metro Petroleum stations across six states and territories, allegedly selling illicit cigarettes and vapes. Officials seized paperwork and digital devices, but no arrests have been made at this stage. Metro says it will cooperate fully with investigations and denies it's had any involvement with the illegal tobacco trade. Federal Labor MP Julian Hill has rejected claims high taxes are driving the black market, but is urging all levels of government to crack down on the issue.
10: It's being fuelled by a global surplus of very cheap production.
9: The police operation remains active. Nelson Scott, Canberra.
8: The Reserve Bank says it may still consider an interest rate hike as inflation remains stubbornly high. The RBA has kept the official cash rate at 4.35% after its two-day board meeting, but Governor Michelle Bullock is warning a rate hike is not off the table unless inflation eases further. The death toll from an earthquake in Colombia has risen to at least 224. Over 2,500 people have been reported missing. A state of emergency has been declared. Australia will follow New Zealand and vaccinate endangered wildlife against the H5 bird flu. 231 cases of bird flu have so far been recorded across Australia, with most in South Australia. Federal Agriculture Minister Julie Collins says the vaccination program will start soon.
11: So the states and territories will be making their own announcements in coming days in relation to starting the vaccinations and what they've identified as their priority species.
8: A children's mental health unit at a major Melbourne hospital has shut amid claims of bullying and use of force against patients. The Age reports five staff members at the unit have been stood down pending an investigation. Allegations of some employees using force against patients emerge at an after-work gathering. Assault and stalking charges against Bondi hero Ahmed Al Ahmed are expected to be dropped by police. The 44-year-old was charged after an incident with his father in Sydney in March. Ahmed Al Ahmed disarmed a gunman during the December terrorist attack at Bondi Beach. And Donald Trump has delivered a massive shake-up to the childhood vaccination guidelines in the US. His executive order removes six shots from the routine checklist, including the flu, and forces the combined MMR vaccine to be split into three individual jabs. In finance, one Australian dollar is buying around 70 US cents.
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8: The Australian Test cricket team isn't underestimating Bangladesh ahead of Thursday's first test in Darwin. In their warm-up match, Bangladesh was rolled for just 54 in its second innings, losing to Australia by an innings and 38 runs. Opening batter Travis Head says players don't always get up for tour matches.
13: I've played in some pretty poor ones over the years as well, and they're always a challenge because you've got your mind probably elsewhere in most sense.
8: Panthers fullback Dylan Edwards has been named on an extended bench for Thursday's NRL blockbuster with the Roosters. He's missed the past three games with a shoulder injury. In the AFL, Carlton interim coach Josh Fraser has told the club he wants to take on the role full-time. At the Tahiti Surf Pro, Kelly Slater has knocked out Brazil's Gabriel Medina in the second round. That's the latest news and sport.
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8: Checking your weather around the country. Canberra, a shower or two and a top of 13. Adelaide, partly cloudy and a very high chance of showers, 15 the top. Perth, mostly sunny and light winds, a top of 19. Brisbane, a sunny morning and possible showers in the evening, 25 degrees. Sydney, partly cloudy and a slight chance of a shower, a top of 21. And Melbourne, partly cloudy with showers in the morning, a top of 15 degrees.
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7: On 2GB, 4BC and network stations, this is Australia Overnight with Phil O'Neill.
26: Okay, so on the emails first, overnights at 2GB.com. Colin in East Brisbane says that the Japanese Prime Minister played drums in a heavy metal rock band, so I suspect she may not be shocked by the Australian Prime Minister's comments about the melons. I think maybe she's less concerned about it than everybody else is. to be honest. Also, this one that came in from Sue on the text, and the text number is 0460 873 873. Sue says, I agree with everything, Phil, that lady said about the Royal Commission. It's wrong when the Palestinians are cross-examining the Jewish people. The commissioner who's heading the Royal Commission was also handpicked by Albo. That was Sue that said that. Theo mentioned, hello Theo, the Iran conflict with the US and China's preparedness has benefited one Australian stock exchange small company located in the outback of New South Wales as it mines the very special commodity being scandium, which I read about too. I saw that story, and it's bringing a lot of money to that small town too. We should talk about that next week, Theo, and see if we can get somebody on to talk about how that's changed the landscape, and imagine how much that will change the landscape of a small town, which would suddenly become a small city. Peter says, whatever happened to Albo's election promise to take back the port of Darwin from China? Looks like another Labor lie. Robin says, back in the 80s and 90s, the government called it discrimination when you were talking about Pauline Hanson's policies, which are now being adopted by the major parties. Tiff, the sooner... This is Tiff. Northmead, the sooner Australians see the back of Albo, the better, because he has done epic damage. I personally would love to see him get absolutely annihilated in the next election. Then I shall pop the champagne. I'm just reading what the texts say. Somebody else said earlier on, why are we still talking about Albo every day? Well, it's because people are texting about it. But I think Seb's on the phone. I'll get to him in just a moment. He's got an idea that's going to take us off into a different tangent. But Max is in WA. Getting a couple of people listening in WA this morning. Hello, everybody. And also Melbourne, too, where we don't broadcast to. So it's lovely to have you here with us on our overnight family where the party never ends. The Prime Minister's a misogynist. When he won't answer a question, he reminds me of the famous line, you can't handle the truth. That was Max who said that. David said, happy birthday to Carl Stefanovic. Can you get him on the show, Phil? Probably not now, Dave, because he used to ring in when he was going to work on the Today Show, but he's probably having a sleep in now. Hello, Tiffy in Melbourne. 2 days to go before the new heater gets installed. Big long showers. You'll have to tell us all about it. Anna, I've got the two ads that you sent me, and I believe we will be talking about that when you ring through. Wendy says Albanese is a disgusting grub, unworthy to be the Prime Minister. Also, when people are missing from that podcast, is what people are missing from that podcast, I should say, is where Albanese inferred that Jodie gets lucky whenever the Rabbitohs win. Didn't pick that up. The more we break it down, the more we hear as well. I think I've pretty much got to everybody here. So let's move on to old mate who's been hanging on the phone there.
0: They came bounding over.
26: Morning, Chris. How did you go with your census? Did you fill it out?
1: Yeah, look, I did. I had a few problems in that my entries weren't being accepted, and I ended up ringing them up. And I think I found out that you've got to put capitals in on some password. But anyway... Look,
26: oh, so you managed to get somebody on the phone then. That was good.
1: Yeah, no, look, I was having trouble. I hate doing it on my mobile phone because the pads are too small and there's a good chance, a 50% chance I'll hit on the wrong key.
26: Mm.
1: So it's really no good to me. But yeah.
26: All right.
1: Look, Phil, there are some concerns. I don't think it's really getting much out of it. And the way it's broken up in religion, the way it's broken up into gender and things like that, they weren't issues that we spoke about before. There was two genders and that was it.
26: Mm.
1: So we're going down this path of being such a progressive society that we're going to run fall off the cliff. But look, a couple of things for you. In regards to some comments by some of the other callers, this is an issue that I've been actively involved with and it's got me nowhere. The Royal Commission into Anti-Semitism is a waste of money. What it should expose is the government's ineptness in dealing with the issue of anti-Semitism in the first place. It's the government's fault. Now, what's coming out of it so far? I've heard nothing. I can't recall what it was, but it was only about one thing that came out of it that I could agree with. The rest of it is a waste of time, a waste of money. The government did not make the right decision, didn't make the decision it should have when events led up to the protest outside the Opera House as far as those protests carrying on about pro-Gaza, pro-Palestinians in Melbourne, for me, they've just been a disruptive force, nothing else. I'm actually with Benjamin Netanyahu. If I had rockets fired at me by an adjoining nation, and if those people there didn't care to stop it and allowed it to happen, then I'd be doing the same thing. I'd be hitting at them, and I'd be hitting at Hamas as hard as I could. Wipe them out. Get rid of them. You don't want that sort of thing. It doesn't make for any sensible government. But look, a couple of things for you in relation to, again, to Albo. I just find that politicians are pretty much, most of them are imbeciles, and Albo's demonstrating that now. Mm. He can't make decisions. He's an embarrassment whenever I see him on anything. More so, I haven't seen the article, his meeting with the Japanese Prime Minister, but he keeps doing this. He's supposed to be our Prime Minister, someone who represents us. What fool does he make of us? Because that's what he does. He should have known better and should have understood what those melons mean to him. The only thing, you know what, the only thing I think that the Japanese Prime Minister could have done that would have given me some joy was to smash them both over Elbow's head. But maybe... But anyway, look...
26: The melons.
1: Yeah, both of them. But look, there's a lot to go into.
26: That's really veering into Benny Hill territory there.
1: Yeah, no, look, there's a lot to go into, yeah. I tell you what.
26: I know what you meant by that too, by the way, in case anybody goes, hang on a minute. No, I know he meant the literal melons, but anyway, yeah, carry on.
1: Yeah, no, look, as far as Benny Hill goes, I think Albo would play that character fairly well as long as we could rubbish him and trash him. The other thing I had here was, what was it here? Like I've spent a bit of time today looking at anti-Semitism, and there was a particular person that I looked at, and it brought me back to my former neighbourhood, Phil. And one other thing I'd like to mention now is we grew up in neighbourhoods. Their character, they had a character which was similar to a personality, and it's all been destroyed now. We've got developers moving in there, taking over single-storey buildings. They'll use any excuse they can. If they've been vacant for a time, it's even better, provide housing. But they're putting inappropriate buildings in places where they shouldn't be doing it. What I'm seeing is more of what I saw as a kid growing up in Melbourne, where suburbs or neighbourhoods were completely re-identified when they demolished entire blocks of houses. Mm.
26: Yeah, I'm not a big fan for demolishing buildings for the sake of it.
1: There's some beautiful buildings. And it's not they don't have to be beautiful as long as they're buildings of the period.
26: Yeah, and also the same thing too with those army barracks too. That's the argument that we had. The symbolism of those.
1: The Victorian barracks is one that came. Look, just keep the issue going because it comes to this: these neighbourhoods provided a good place to live and grow and shop, whatever, and nothing's changed. So why are we wrecking them? Why are we allowing developers to come in and modernise? Don't modernise them.
26: Yeah, that's right.
1: Look, to me, I'm very frustrated because I grew up in the inner city suburbs, but I was a guy, I always wanted to get out. I'd walk. It would just be a few kilometres from the city to a place called Studley Park when I was a kid. And I thought I was out. And that was the end of Melbourne back then. It was only about 5 kilometres out of the city. But then I got access to the bush. There was bush there. And I enjoyed my time then. I would nick off after school, go then and go home before Dad got home. Because if he got home before me, I'd be in trouble. I should have been home. Mm. But look, getting back to this planning issue, I'm looking at these neighbourhoods. I'm looking at these buildings. We're not. We're destroying them.
26: Yeah. No, I agree with you on that. That's right. You know, there's no need just to change things because it, you know, you feel that they need to be rebuilt. You're absolutely right. Hey, Chris,
1: no,
26: I better get
1: they
26: to.
1: Don't.
26: No, that's what
1: they
26: I'm saying. I'm with you on that. And by the way,
1: Phil, look, if you want something more modern, go somewhere else.
26: I'm agreeing with you. You're right. And by the way, William says, thank you. Always good stuff too. You've got another fan there on the phone. Chris, I've got to go because I need to get to the ad break. And also Siv's on the other side of it too. 131873 is the phone number. That's Chris. Always good value. And after this, we'll get to Siv, who's going to take us off in a completely different direction. And he's quite excited about that. And also I'll get to more of your texts. And we must get to the astrophysicist to talk about what's going on above us.
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26: Oh, good. Anna called. Hang on there a sec. Anna, I'll get you in a tick because you sent me some TV commercials. And I don't know what the context of that is, but we'll get to those in just a moment. Hang on there a sec. Anna, who's on the phone on 131873. So, Siv, get to you in a moment too. Paul, on the text, said, I rank that call from Chris in his top three calls of all time. Well, if we had a little trophy that, by the way, had been 3D printed by Lana, then I could have given that to Chris. And also, don't forget, I've got something coming up for Clinton Maynard, a little comeuppance for the Biscuit Man. I'll tell you more about that. It's going to happen. Oh, I don't want to tell you any more because I don't want him to get any pre-warning. And you know how we all gossip about each other on this radio station. And on the subject of which, somebody else sent in a text a moment ago. I'm just trying to find that now. And it had to do with Mark Levy looking like one of the characters. Here it is. Wayne, do you know that Mark Levy looks like one of the characters in the English sitcom Keeping Up Appearances? With Mrs. Bouquet, Which character are you talking about, though? Were you talking about Clive Swift? Were you talking about Jeffrey Hughes? Because I always think, don't tell him I said this. It's 1:22. He won't be awake yet. But I always think he looks a bit like Peter Griffin from Family Guy. Don't tell him I said that. Let's forget that ever happened. He's far more important than I could ever be. Also, hello, Viv. Albo rolled out Jody, who's given an interview to the Daily Mail done in Victoria. That's probably to do with the election around the corner, says Viv. Richard said, seems the commissioner of the Anti-Semitism Royal Commission has lost the faith of the Australian people, and I fear for what will happen for the Jewish community as well, that one came into. I think I've got to everybody, but I want to also talk about Kevin. Kevin, a couple of things. With the Albo thing, he's desperately trying to appeal to the younger people. Doesn't care what 2GB thinks, but I have a feeling it may have backfired. Well, we'll run that by Professor David Flint, because he's got some thoughts on that. That'll be a little bit later on. Jim agrees with me that Mike does look like Peter Griffin from Family Guy. I've been talking about serendipity, or if you prefer, take your pick, because they're largely on the same scale, synchronicity and serendipity, which are basically occurrences of meaningful coincidences that seem unrelated, and yet they have, and because they have no connection. The serendipity interpretation is an occurrence of fortunate events by chance or accident. And Kevin's noticed this is happening to him. It keeps happening to me, Kevin, and it happened again. These unusual coincidences where, like the other night, we talked about the Australian flag. Kevin said, just as you said Australian flag, something came up on the telly with the Union Jack in the background. And then this has happened three or four times to me. I had a dream about I went to a dinner party with Barack Obama, and my mate, who I nearly mentioned but I won't, who's a bit of a loose cannon, I was really worried he was going to turn up. I wake up, hadn't heard from this mate in ages. There's a text on my phone from him going, hey Phil, we should catch up. The other day, Kevin, you're going to love this. I need to get a motorbike key ring for my motorbike key because I lost one. So now I had to get a key ring. Couldn't find a motorbike key ring anywhere. Anyway, I walked past a shop that was

0: Well, in those days, you didn't say anything because if you said anything, you got a clip in the ear.
1: Yeah, that's right, clip around the ear from the beard. Let me ask you this. You know what my mum used to say, Wendy? She used to say, and you'd be the same vintage. In fact, if you ever want to adopt me, here I am. But my mum used to say, never trust a man with a beard because he's got something to hide.
0: Well, that's true. I think the reason why they grow beards when they're older is to hide the wrinkles on their face and the sagging chin line.
1: Yeah, that's another reason why I do it too, because it all of the above. There you go, Siv. You see what you've missed out on here?
2: Well, yes, I do, and I'm kind of glad I don't have a beard, but I still maybe there are women who like hirsute men, and that includes facial hair. There's a discussion.
1: Well, here, let me know.
2: There's a territory I can send you off in, you see.
1: Well, that's right.
2: I can disappear.
1: Before you go.
2: I won't have to deal with the complaints.
1: No, before you go, here's a text that came in from Prue McSween, my radio girlfriend, Wendy, who says, facial hair can be sexy, it works for you, but it's not big on women. But for men, I draw the line at nasal hair. She's right, isn't she, Wendy? Anybody that doesn't take care of the nasal hair, I mean, that really is a, you know.
0: Look, I don't like facial hair on men. If you're having a smooch, there's nothing worse than hitting bristles.
1: Yeah, that's right. You don't want bristles on your thistles.
0: No.
1: All right. Hey, good to talk to you, Wendy.
0: Oh, wait a minute. Yeah. My granddaughter is a masseuse, and her boss told her, the boss does Brazilian waxes, and she had to wax the bristles off the inside of an artificial vagina on a transsexual.
1: Well, I mean, yeah. Fair enough.
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1: No, to answer your question, Wendy, no, you didn't say anything wrong, I don't think. I mean, Aussie, Frank and Mad Max and I had a quick gather round in the studio during that ad break to discuss whether or not any actual broadcasting laws were broken there. And I don't think so. I mean, we didn't use a derogatory term and we also used a biological term. I mean, if that comes to the case where this is the moment where Aussie, Frank and I have to go to the boardroom in front of our boss and several lawyers and they hit the play button and say, did this really go to air last night? We'll have to go, yeah, but in our defence, or Wendy's defence, in fact, I'm not even going to bring it up. Wendy gets caller of the week, and that's make that caller of the month, said Prue McSween. And also, that's twice Mad Max says that we've had the V word on the air. It's not even 2 o'clock. Your last caller, Wendy, just cracked me up laughing. Great regulars you have on your show, and I like how you let them speak. Joe from Tempe, mate, it's not my show. It's certainly not my show when it all goes melons up, like it seems on there. Yeah, and if there's a bus to be thrown over, under, I'll be the one doing the pushing if I get away with it. I've got another really nice text as well that came in from Peter, who says, I usually tune out after John Stanley's show, but I'm finding it very enjoyable. So it's really nice and topical and free-flowing. Well, thank you, Peter. There's a whole different world that we live in after midnight. You know, we are vampires. And if you tried, I mean, how can you explain it anyway to people who live in the normal world? You know, it's 20 to 2 in the morning and here we are talking about what we're talking about. People are asleep. Normal people are fast asleep right now. So the normal rules, in my opinion, don't apply, right? It's my excuse anyway when I throw Aussie Frank under a bus. Hang on there, and I want to get to you in a sec. William says I can't shoot it out now. Well, I don't think anything else is going to happen. Unless, of course, we've got a full moon. We must talk about things going on, incidentally, cosmically, in a moment. Robin says mucus and food get stuck in moustaches and beards. Not good for kissing. You say that now, Robin. If you were stranded on a desert island and you were stranded on there with, you know, Man Friday who had gravy in his beard, you'd think all of your Christmases had come at once. Wendy once told you her nickname. You never used it again. Phil the Warrior, says Paul. Brett, do I want to read your text? I'm perplexed. No, I'm not going to read it. Let's not go all the way, but no, it is an amusing text that you sent me. 90s pattern goatee, says Heath. Bring that back. Jim says, why don't you do a comb over with the beard? Don't think I hadn't thought it when I was losing my hair. Possibility. This one that came in from Paul says, I think you and John Stanley would look fantastic with the Wolverine sideburns. If somebody you worked with had Wolverine sideburns, it would be the talk of the office, right? If Darren from IT went away for the weekend or for a week, comes back and he's sporting the Wolverine sideburns, would you go, Dazza, mate, good call? Or would you go, crikey, let's all meet when Dazza's not paying any attention and take the piss out of him? But I think, you know, speaking about taking the piss, and I'm not doing that, Michael says, Phil, you're right, Levy does look a lot like Peter Griffin. Not my words, incidentally, in case it does get back. Peter says, Phil, I don't know why people are putting the mockers on you. You are the chosen one. Well, I thought so. I just didn't think a lot of people noticed it. I think I've got to everybody because I have to get to why Anna has sent me some things. Roger says, I might call Mark Levy later today. And when he answers, I'll say, Mark. Let's not. Wayne says, Ben Fordham looks like Parker from Thunderbirds. Well, let's all just get me sacked, shall we? Today, Bridget says on News 24, I saw various clips of Pauline and her One Nation booth at the Ecker, looking like they were having a lot of fun, selling loads of merchandise, including the cap, which says, Make Albo Go Away, her version of MAGA, people wanting selfies with her, and it looked like a lot of good fun to watch. Bridget, nice to hear from you, listening in Malaysia. Let's get to Anna. How are you?
14: I'm fine, thank you.
1: Nice to talk to you. Now, you've sent me a couple of ads. Shall I play one of the ads at a time, and then we'll discuss why it is you wanted to discuss them?
14: Yes, but before you play the Cadbury one, I thought, remember the Cadbury service station?
1: Oh, yeah. One of the great...
14: A long, long time ago.
1: One of the great moments. We spent 2 or 3 hours talking about why was she working in the petrol station? Why was her dad bringing her chocolate? Was she being punished? All of the above.
14: Yes. But I thought the one I sent you, they've got English accents. And I was sure the one that aired here, they had Australian accents.
1: Okay, well, let's quickly visit it. This is the woman who's working in the garage, young girl. Her dad's there. I still think the dad didn't pay for his petrol because he owns the garage. Or she's angry because she knows that's not the way home, so he's going to his mistress. But anyway, I haven't heard the accents. Let's have a listen and see.
15: Number 6. One of those, please.
1: There she is, looking really annoyed at Dad. Dad knows he's done wrong because he's either got a mistress or he's making her work there to punish him. She's given it, and then now we need a bit of... Right, he's walked off. She goes on the intercom.
16: Here's you
1: forgot
16: this?
1: Forgot this? Yeah, you're right. That was a bit of Liverpudlian accent there then.
14: Yes. And then at the end, the voiceover goes, there's a glass and a half.
1: Oh, OK, let's get to the end of it. Yeah, OK. Let's have a listen. Here we go. She's happy now.
17: There's a glass and a half in everyone.
1: There's a glass and a half. It's Northern, incidentally. If that, which is weird because ads that show in the UK largely in usually use the London accent, which is a bit posh because people are quite judgmental. Yeah, they're quite judgmental of people from Northern England, so they try not to make the accent sound too regional. In this case, they had, so there's a lot in there. And you've given me the Sudafed one too, which is the bloke on the plane.
14: Yes, because I don't know why that ad popped in my head today, but I think that's Anthony Albanese on the world stage annoying
1: people on the plane. Okay, all right, we all know the ad, so let's go to it. This is the Sudafed ad where the bloke is very excited because he's had a Sudafed and he's on his way to London. There's a businessman sitting next to him. So you think the part of Anthony Albanese will be played by the gentleman who's had the Sudafed, is that right?
14: Yes.
1: Okay, well, let's see if we can imagine. Here we go.
18: G'day.
19: How are you?
18: Oh, fine. Now, but earlier. Blocked sinuses, pressure, mucus. Ugh.
19: Still, took some Sudafed tablets.
18: Great stuff, Sudafed. Cleared me up without making me a bit drowsy. So, London, here we come, eh? Oh, good, eh?
20: How are you?
18: Oh, fine. Now...
21: Maximum strength Sudafed.
1: Wow. You know, the only thing that was missing, if it was the part of Albo, though, was when he turned to the bloke sitting next to him and he would have said, have a look at the melons on that air hostess.
14: Yes. No, I think they need to update it.
1: Some interesting insights into the life of Anna, apart from anything else there.
14: The other thing that I was going to send you was, did you see in the news last week that countries in Southeast Asia were asked to nominate names for future typhoons?
1: No, I didn't. And I know that there are rules and regulations behind this because I wanted to be named after a cyclone at one stage. And they said, oh, it comes up, you know, psychically. And they also said, are you sure you want that? Because if the cyclone causes damage, then Cyclone Phil will always be a bad thing. So what are they coming up with in terms of the names?
14: Well, I'll send you the article, but Hong Kong submitted Dim Sum.
1: So
14: Typhoon Dim Sum.
1: Dim Sum, yeah.
14: And North Korea submitted the name in North Korean for a frog. It was like Garigol or something. And Japan, because I know you were saying the names that they'd invented for the new levels of heat the other week.
1: Yes, of course.
14: In Japanese, they want one, like it's a Japanese word for snake.
1: Oh, isn't that interesting? You know, they're very clever, the Japanese. I mentioned the human fridge. Did you hear what happened, though? And this is something that would happen in Australia. They had a new tugboat in the UK, and so they allowed – it was either a tugboat or a boat, or it might have been a ferry. I think it was a ferry. And they said, let's rename this ferry, but we'll allow the British public to come up with a name. And they said, whatever gets the most amount of votes will be the name of the ferry. So – typically, as with the British humour, and I know we'd be exactly the same in Australia, they came up with the name Boaty McBoatface.
14: Yeah.
1: And they said, we can't call it Boaty McBoatface. And they said, well, you said we could call it whatever we wanted.
14: Didn't someone try to do that here when it, something had to be named here?
1: Wonder what we would have done. I seem to remember that. But, you know, don't ask, because we have a similar, you know, Americans wouldn't get the irony of it. We have a similar sense of humour to the British. And I would just love them to say, you know, because I think recently we had the opportunity to name a new suburb, but I couldn't find where to vote on that because, you know, we could have come up with the most stupid name.
14: Yes.
1: You know, maybe definitely. We should talk about that tomorrow. What's a really stupid name we can rename a suburb?
14: Yeah, or a name for a cyclone in Australia, like Cyclone Sleazy or something, or
1: Cyclone Melons. Brilliant. Or we could call that suburb Melon City. Well, you know what, though?
14: There is a suburb in Sydney called Melonba, isn't there? M-E-L-O-N-B-A.
1: I don't know, but I know where Albo's going for his holiday in that case. Do you know what, though? That's very funny. You know who we should allow to name the name of the cyclones? And it's come to me and it's pretty obvious.
14: No.
1: Wendy from Cannonvale.
14: Oh, yes.
1: Have a good night, Anna. Thank you so much for that.
14: Thank you. Thank you. Bye.
1: Nearly 10 to 2. Got to still talk to our astrophysicist, but we've also got to talk footy tipping after this before Michael goes to bed.
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25: Hey, Bob, I followed your advice.
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1: Let me get to your text in a sec. It's 722. Few people have said, I missed what Wendy said. Could you replay it? I think this will maybe be a discussion with Mad Max and also Aussie Frank, and then we'll see whether or not we can play it again. I mean, it is 2 o'clock in the morning.
0: You're simply the best.
1: Michael, the footy tipper. Now, I've got something I'm going to tell you about as we get closer towards the end of the season. Let me say this to you. We cannot let Clinton Maynard beat us.
2: Yeah, I know. We've got 4 weeks left.
1: Right. If he beats us, you and I are over. Done.
2: And Francis and Graham, they're coming down too.
1: Everybody's going. Everybody. Yeah, we cannot.
2: Yeah.
1: But I've thought of something to do with Clinton Maynard and the footy tipping comp. I can't tell you any more, but I think everybody's going to love it. Let's get to this before we get to the news. Panthers and Broncos. We've got to beat Maynard. Remember that.
2: Yeah, okay. So what's the first game?
1: Panthers, Broncos.
2: Panthers. You beat Panthers, Roosters.
1: Oh, yeah, sorry, Panthers, Roosters, I'm sorry.
2: We're going for close one, Panthers.
1: Panthers, okay. I like the dedication and seriousness in your voice because this is serious, Mum. Okay, also, Friday, Eagles, Sea Eagles, Dolphins.
2: Dolphins.
1: Right. Bulldogs, Rabbitohs, also Friday.
2: Close one, Bulldogs and a close one.
1: Right. Just remember, you get to go on holiday, Clinton Maynard, and you go on holiday on a road trip. He plays his guitar. That's what happens if he beats us. Saturday, Sharks, Raiders.
2: Sharks to bounce back.
1: Sharkies. Eels, Cowboys, Saturday, Parramatta.
2: Cowboys.
1: Cowboys, okay.
2: Yes.
1: Interesting choice. Broncos, your mates versus Warriors. This is Saturday in Brisbane.
2: Tough to say. Yeah, Warriors.
1: Come out and play. Okay. Also, Knights, Titans, Newcastle. That's happening on Sunday.
2: Knights.
1: That's a good decision, and I would have taken that one as well. And let's have a look at, we've got a bye for the Storm, which leaves us also on Sunday at Parramatta, Tigers v Dragons.
2: Bottom of the table clash. We're going to go with the informed Dragons.
1: Dragons, which gives us Panthers, Dolphins, Bulldogs, Sharkies, Cowboys, Warriors come out and play, Knights and the Dragons.
2: That's correct. Lock it in, Eddie.
1: We cannot allow Clinton Maynard to beat us.
2: I know.
1: I don't care.
2: I know.
1: I don't even care if we came last as long as we came second last.
2: Yeah, home straight. We're in now, so we've got to keep ahead of everybody else.
1: My credibility depends on this. That's all I'm saying. And also the show's credibility depends on you.
2: Yes,
1: everybody's true. Hopes are on. If Clinton's beats us, that means that Clinton's show beat our show.
2: I know. I've got a lot of riding on this one. Right, so let's keep our heads down, eh?
1: Fingers crossed. Talk to you on Monday. Have a terrific weekend, my friend.
2: You too, Phil.
1: Right, okay. Well, discussions. Do we replay Wendy's bit or do we not? And just pretend it never happened. We've got the news on the way.
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1: Okay, let's get to the news. David Flint, the professor's running early this morning because we're going to take your questions about AI with an expert from America. That's on the way. And do we or don't we? We'll find out after the news.
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15: Hello, I'm Chelsea Bowden. The opposition maintains the federal government is to blame for Australia's stubbornly high inflation rate. The Reserve Bank has kept the official cash rate on hold at 4.35% for its second consecutive board meeting. But Governor Michelle Bullock is warning rates may need to rise again unless inflation comes down. Shadow Treasurer Tim Wilson says Labor must take responsibility.
17: The RBA continues to call out the problems of government spending and its impact on driving demand that is increasing pressure on interest rates. And all that means is Australian households will continue to suffer the consequences.
15: The federal government is not expected to reach a deal with the opposition on gambling reform until next week. The Prime Minister has again met with the Liberal leader to try and reach a compromise on the legislation. Labor is expected to agree on stricter rules around wagering inducements, which will stop short of a total ban. Any deal will then require approval from the coalition party room, which remains divided over the bill. Former opposition leader Susan Lee says the visit to America following her exit from politics has strengthened her view of multiculturalism in Australia. Ms Lee was ousted from the position in February following poor polling, party infighting and growing pressure from One Nation. She's told the ABC, despite calls for change from the minor party, Australians should be proud of how multicultural we are.
18: I'm a huge supporter of the Australian Multicultural Project for the simple reason that we have been able to achieve multicultural Australia not by erasing people's differences, but by giving them space to belong.
15: A Sydney man's been charged with creating anti-Semitic content on a website, Jamal Wells reports.
19: An investigation started in July after federal police received intelligence about online content with Nazi symbols and a video of extremist violence. The man was arrested after his house was raided in Jenali. He's charged with displaying prohibited hate symbols and publishing violent extremist material. The 60-year-old has been refused bail and is due to face court later this month. Jamel Wells, Sydney.
15: A children's mental health unit in Melbourne has been forced to close while staff are investigated for using force against patients. The Age reports five staff members have been stood down. The unit has halted admissions, unable to operate with the current staffing levels. And chicken giant Ingham's has expanded the lockdown of its poultry farms to all Australian states as bird flu cases continue to rise. There's now been 231 cases nationwide.
12: 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Brisbane's 4BC.
15: An independent legal counsel has been called in to help the AFL decide whether Geelong will be punished over its secret concussion agreement with Jack Colajanny. The club has confirmed the defender won't play in the AFL or VFL this weekend. In the NRL, Raiders star Corey Horsburgh has been left out of the team to play the Sharks on Saturday. The fiery forward was accused by coach Ricky Stewart of having a brain explosion, which cost his side victory against the Knights. An Australian all-rounder, Bo Webster, believes he has the runs on the board to be considered for a place in the Australian top order.
14: What I've done in my first 8 tests with the bat has probably showed that I can be considered as a genuine top 6 batter, and the ball is an option.
15: The Aussies are finalising preparations for the first test against Bangladesh, which starts in Darwin tomorrow.
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15: Checking your weather around the country. Canberra, a shower or two on a top of 13. Adelaide, partly cloudy and a very high chance of showers. 15 the top. Perth, mostly sunny and light winds, a top of 19. Brisbane, a sunny morning and possible showers in the evening, 25 degrees. Sydney, partly cloudy and a slight chance of a shower, a top of 21. And Melbourne, partly cloudy with showers in the morning, a top of 15 degrees.
1: We know what a full moon show's like, but now we know what an alignment of the planets show's like too.
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1: We must talk about the alignment of the planets. We must talk about the solar eclipse, the Perseid meteor shower. This is all happening right now on the world, in the world, well, in the sky where we are. And also, don't forget the 7 seconds tomorrow morning where we won't have gravity. And of course, we know that's not true. I feel like I have to keep giving that disclaimer just in case somebody goes, oh, mate, I heard on the radio there's not going to be any gravity. Next thing you know, it's me doing an Orson Welles War of the Worlds, and that's the last thing I want. I mean, we've already caused panic with Wendy's phone call, which, incidentally, Wayne says, Phil, you've got to play Wendy's call again. It's the call of the year, and Wendy should be next year's footy tipster. Prue McSween, my radio girlfriend, says, will Albanese ever be Melon Collie over his gaff? Maybe your listeners can come up with better. By the way, please, please replay Wendy. You want me to be thrown under, or you want Aussie Frank to be thrown under a bus and take the credit for it or whatever happens, don't you? Joy says, got 7 out of 8 last week. Phil, who would have thought the Dragons beat Clinton's team? I hate the Sharkies. They've got a fair few injuries this week, says Joy. We've got to beat Clinton. Because I've got something coming up, which will be fantastic. Brett says, I'm disappointed if Albo can talk about the podcast and you wouldn't read my message on the air. Well, your text was funny, but it was just that far too far. But I laughed. While we're talking about commercials, Phil, says Paul, why don't we get the Scottish bloke ripping off Columbo and the Budget Direct TV commercials? He's been doing them for years now. Surely Graham, who's Scottish, could get him. I know the guy you're talking about. He's really short, isn't he? Why doesn't the media let us see pictures of Albo and Jody on holidays? Albo can have a breakaway, but Pauline can't. That's from Joy. Good name for the cyclone. Call it Albo, says Chris. Gazza says, when they had the latest fleet of ferries introduced, you're right. Ferry face was the one that they wanted to have, similar to Boaty McBoat face. That we had in the UK. I too would like to hear Wendy's phone call, and I would like to know, I make sure that I'm also not behind in the madness. What else we got here? Let me get to a couple more, and then we've got to talk about the situation with the sky. I'm 61 years of age. I've got long hair down to my shoulders. The front of my hair has a fair bit of grey in it. The back of it's got its own colour. However, my long goatee and handlebar moustache are now white. May that please call in the future, Wayne from Penrith. I'd love to hear from you. You are rocking the bikey from hell there. I love it. It's fantastic. Michael McLaren looks like Tony Marino, John Travolta. Also, John Stanley looks like the butler in Batman. And Clinton looks like Garfield the cat. Well, thanks, Wayne. Thanks for getting me in trouble with everybody. Michelle says, I love it when the show goes off the rails like it has tonight and you let the listeners run wild. Well, I have no saying it, Michelle, from the ponds. Everybody's just a loose cannon tonight. Great call from Wendy. Really, really funny. And Julia said, I didn't get to hear Wendy's call. Would you be able to play it again? Let's all take note of the time. 10 minutes past 2, Wednesday the 12th of August, when Phil finally lost his career in broadcasting due to that second time he played the call.
0: My granddaughter is a masseuse, and her boss told her, the boss does Brazilian waxes, and she had to wax the bristles off the inside of an artificial vagina on a transsexual.
1: Well, I mean, yeah. Fair enough. Good morning, Nicholas. Where's he gone? Nick! I can hear him in the background there. Wonder what he's up to this morning in the background. We could be in for who knows what tonight.
2: Good morning.
1: Well, I didn't know where you were going to go. We heard you coughing in the background and we all thought maybe this will be finally the night we get to hear the real Nicholas once the mask has been dropped.
2: The mask. Yes, look, I am really intrigued by the news commentary regarding Ms. Lees and her overseas trip to America.
1: Go on.
2: Look, I don't know a lot about it. I only heard snippets from the news bulletin. But she's going on about how great Australia's multiculturalism is. But in what context, though? She's gone on a trip across America in Greyhounds. Is she saying that she's been alienated by American society and therefore seeks solace in our grand multiculturalism as opposed to the unity of culture in the United States, in which case she's doesn't really understand America because it is made up of so many different types of cultures itself. And it's a vast country of such contrast. I mean, what is she on about?
1: Can you get the context and an idea of what a country's all about by travelling on a greyhound and by going to a few greyhound stations? Because greyhound stations are the same all over the world. I went to one in Buffalo. I spent all night there once waiting for somebody to give me a ticket on their credit card so I could keep going back to New York. I also spent an inordinate amount of time waiting for a bus in Thunder Bay, in Canada, a greyhound bus. They look the same. Of course, I've caught buses around Australia, but I don't know if that would particularly give me an insight into the world internationally or, you know, nationally, just by catching a bus.
2: Well, I mean, it would be an interesting trip, but I think what is she actually saying about America in the context of her comments about Australian multiculturalism? Is she trying to draw a contrast between what she perceives as Australia's great victory in terms of multiculturalism as opposed to the sense of alienation that she felt among American people? I mean, what's she on about?
1: Okay, you know what I thought when I heard the audio from the interview on 7:30? I thought, to be honest, you're sounding a little bit elitist here, a little bit posh, a little bit too good for buses, is the inference I drew from it.
2: Perhaps unintentional elitism there. I'm not really sure. I mean, I would find a trip across America on the Greyhounds quite fascinating.
1: So would I. But I wouldn't come across, and pardon me if I'm wrong in my interpretation of her comments, I wouldn't come across as being a little bit judgmental, which is what I felt her comments were.
2: Yeah, just a very intriguing story, and I'm just wondering. She's obviously consciously put out a message, but what in effect is that message? What is she saying? What is she alluding to in terms of her comments about Australian multiculturalism? What is she in between the lines saying then about the United States? Is she saying that the United States has been largely unsuccessful? Has it created a largely society that's where people are alienated from each other, as opposed to what she perceives as the success of our multiculturalism? What the hell is she on about?
1: I can't answer any of these questions because
2: rhetorical questions.
1: Yeah, I know.
2: I just find it really intriguing. That's all.
1: Yeah, I did. I heard the audio. I didn't see it on telly, and so I heard John Stanley playing it, and that was the first impression I got was, ooh, so you've travelled around America in a bus, and secondly, it sounds a little bit like judgmental, like, oh, look at me, I could afford to fly around the world, but or around America, but I decided to take a bus. So, I mean,
2: instead of saying outright what her feelings were about the Americans, she went into a comment about how successful Australian multiculturalism is. So what is she then comparing? Is she trying to compare America negatively to Australia? I mean, this woman is out of her mind. Not so much out of her mind, but she's in a mindset that seems to be wallowing in virtue signalling.
1: No, I agree with that. I agree with all of the above. Yeah, I was really surprised. Did you want to revisit your favourite album, rock cover album, incidentally?
2: Look, I was just thinking about it. I'm going for a low-key album cover, and it's a transitional period for The Doors.
1: Oh, okay.
2: The Soft Parade.
1: Yes, good album cover. I like that. Yeah,
2: it just features the group, but in a very small small perspective, it's perhaps alluding to a different, more subtle take on their musical direction.
1: Yeah, I totally agree, and it has a lot of the colour in that too. The contrast in that photo was a magnificent, and it makes you think that had to have been a 35mm. And I don't know I don't know much about photography, but that really the colour, the texture, everything about that really stood out.
2: Yeah, the bluish sort of tone.
1: That's right. Before I let you go, and let's talk again later on in the week, would you like to know which, out of humans and animals and fish and everything on the planet, has the strongest bite?
2: The strongest bite?
1: Mm.
2: I think a long, long time ago, I was looking at a documentary. I'm not sure whether it was Richard Attenborough was presenting it, but the hippopotamus?
1: Is close.
2: Or wild rhino.
1: Is close. I'll give it to you. So in pounds per square inch, a human's got 162 PSI. Then you've got the hyena at 400. A monkey at 600 of the strongest bites on the planet. A lion at 650. A tiger, 1,050. A polar bear, 1,200 PSI. Then you've got a gorilla, 1,300, followed by a hippo, which I thought the hippo wouldn't have that big a bite or stronger bite, but when you think about it, it does have a large mouth. 1,800. Here's your top three. Crocodile, 3,700 PSI, wow, pounds per square inch. Beaten only by a shark, 4,000 PSI. Which animal, fish, human being on the planet has the strongest bite? Killer whale, 19,000 pounds per square inch.
2: That's a lot of power.
1: Well, I thought you would think that, my friend. And I like the way you said that. Always good to hear from you, Nicholas. Let me get to some more of your texts in just a second. By the way, Paul, you're right, Steely Dan. Actually, let me just quickly go back to Nicholas. This one from Paul, Steely Dan, Can't Buy a Thrill. Brilliant album cover, sensational album. First album I ever bought, too.
2: Yep. Let's not forget Asia as well.
1: At the heat of the moment.
2: No, Asia.
1: The Steely Dan. Exactly. Yeah, that's right.
2: Also,
1: the ribbon.
2: Yesterday, I thought you were talking about Wings and how their music of Wings has travelled better through time than the Beatles. That's a bit controversial, but I think that the last Wings album, their last studio album, Back to the Egg, before the brilliant McCartney 2 of 1980, 1979's Back to the Egg, I think, is a kind of Wings equivalent of Sergeant Pepper's. It's a great album.
1: I will revisit that, my friend. I better go. Good to talk to you. Professor David Flint's earlier this morning because we're going to talk AI and get your questions.
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1: 223. Helen says, I think Susan Lee's comments way off. I looked at the state's business for the last 10 years. I lived in New Jersey for a year and travelled around. I think you might have said something like, I lived in the States for 10 years. But anyway, I get the gist. And yeah, I agree. I thought it was a bit elitist. Brett, tell Nicholas that if Miss Lee doesn't like Trump and the multicultural comment was a shot at Miss Hansen. Interestingly, in your news at 2, the story straight after her comment lauding Australia's multicultural experiment was the arrest of someone with hateful anti-Semitism symbols, etc., says Brett in Newcastle. Also, Julia, Wendy deserves her own segment. I'd like to hear more Wendy gems until the radio station loses its license. But yeah, I agree, Julia. She's good value. Also, what else have we got here to Nick? Nicholas, it's sour grapes from Susan. One Nation sat in her seat, says Joy. What's it all about when the former opposition leader who was hopeless goes to America on a Greyhound bus trip and it's picked up by everybody, including the ABC? Is this the beginning of a conspiracy theory? Prue McSween, my radio girlfriend, agrees with Nicholas. Re Susan Lee, is she going to become another grey ghost like Malcolm Turnbull? Wayne loved the comment from Wendy. Siv says, I don't know why you were shocked about Wendy's comment. You used to say that sort of thing on the radio in the 90s. Yeah, but I was younger then. You know, I needed the money. And I think I pretty much got to everybody. Apologise if I haven't, but I've got to get to David Flint in a moment. And also, we have to get your AI questions. If you have one, please ring just after 3, because we've got a really important guest on who's going to try and break it all down for us. There's his intro. We can't get no satisfaction except when Glenn's on. How are you feeling, buddy?
9: I'm all right.
1: Good to hear. I'm okay, thank you. Thank you for asking. What's going on?
9: I agree with Nicholas about the Soft Parade album cover. That's a beautiful, beautiful cover.
1: Yeah, terrific album too.
9: Because both Morrison and Manzarek were both students of UCLA with photography.
1: Yes.
9: Yeah,
1: I think and it did have that sort of touch of, I don't know, the soft lens feel about it. Maybe that was also part of the comment, perhaps.
9: Yeah, you have destroyed my love of Garfield with your description of Clinton.
1: Oh, right, no, it wasn't me. It was Wayne who said that he looked like Garfield the cat. I think
9: Wayne.
1: To me, Clinton looks more like Steve Carell in The Office, the American version of it, to be honest. You're seeing it, aren't you? As I say, you can see it, can't you?
9: I'm in my eyes right now. I'm in my mind right now.
1: Yeah. Yeah, Clinton has this sort of unusual... I mean, if you were ever in, for example, a photocopying shop and somebody came over to help you, that would be Clinton, Maynard. If you were ever in a pen shop... for example, not the expensive pens, but your cheaper pens, and you wanted a big pen, Clinton would be the guy to sell it to you.
9: Probably, yeah.
1: You know, if you were ever in a computer shop and you needed some specific kind of mouse pad that would stop your mouse from sticking to the pad, again, Clinton Maynard would be the guy to go to, because you'd see him, you go, well, there's a guy that knows nerdy stuff. Look at him, he can't be, I mean, he's no rock jock.
9: Yeah. Mate, I don't want to take you to task on something you said not long back.
1: Yeah.
9: About, her melons she's got.
1: It wasn't me that said the melons, it was the Prime Minister. But anyway, just making sure. I'm still going to get over Wendy getting me in trouble.
9: Yeah, you know I lost Rebecca all those years ago to breast cancer. And I still never got over it.
1: And that's it. And that's good. I mean, that and that is something that makes you who you are too, Glenn. You know, your dedication to people and your love of people too, my friend. It's coming up to 2:28. Think of a question to ask about AI. If you're worried about it, seriously, we have a guy that knows all this stuff. He's going to be on the phone live from Los Angeles just after 3 o'clock this morning. Because I want to find out how AI escaped from a computer that wasn't connected to the internet and got on the internet. But I also want to know how far we're going to go with AI. How dangerous is it? If AI is on the internet, can it cause cyber attacks? Can it cause outages? Are we actually afraid, literally and seriously, about whether or not AI is going to take our job in the future? Well, he knows. He knows the answers, so think of the question. That's Jeffrey Laddish coming up a little bit later on this morning. But after this, the smartest man in the room, he's on early this morning, David Flint's next.

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6: Okay, 29 to 3. Earlier this morning, David Flint.
7: Now on Overnights, Professor David Flint analyses the important events of the week.
6: Good morning, David. How are you?
8: Very well, thank you, Phil. And you?
6: I'm very well. You've got a couple of great articles. The one which is the latest in The Spectator on Thursday and also on your X page, ABC Cancel Suicide Note. We'll have a chat about that. But now, firstly, let's go back to an extract from an article that you wrote from July 18 under the heading, One Nation is Not the Enemy. Can you tell us about this, please?
8: Well, it's about the Prime Minister's extraordinary behaviour. This was the 18th of July and still making headlines around the world. They were probably the grubbiest comments ever uttered by the leader of a democratic nation in the official home of the Prime Minister of Australia. They were crude remarks. What he said about Kylie Minogue was just absolutely appalling, and I can't imagine what his wife thought about that.
6: Of course.
8: But then his imagery, the way he used his hands when he talked about melons, yeah, melons brought by the Japanese Prime Minister. And he was obviously referring, notwithstanding the fact that female ministers in his government are trying to deny it. They certainly wouldn't deny it had it been done by Tony Abbott or John Howard.
6: Yeah.
8: But it was just so appalling. And such a breach of diplomatic courtesy.
6: It had a touch of Benny Hill about it, David, last night. I mean, all it needed was a music behind it. And we did that, and it sort of fit. But, you know, joking aside, we had a few texts that texted through saying maybe he was trying to appeal to the younger generation and trying to be hip. But I don't think the younger generation would have found that palatable either. And I wonder.
8: Not at all.
6: I wonder how many or how much the few glasses of Canadian Club had to do to contribute to this, to be honest.
8: Well, he should be able to take that sort of thing, but it completely adds to the legacy that he has of deceit and incompetence and completely outrageous waste and, worse, inveterate lying.
6: Yeah.
8: This is a government which will lie its way all along. And he went so far as to say, when he was asked would he be changing the tax on property, he said, I've told you 50 times if I've told

0: I will not be changing that. And then, having admitted he'd insisted an enormous number of times that he wouldn't be changed, he went ahead and changed it. He's created an enormous mess. It is certainly not doing what the government wanted to do or says it wanted to do, that is, allow young people to do what was an Australian tradition, that is, buy their own home at an early age. This has an impact. This has a terrible impact.
1: David, how do you think this would be viewed by the leaders of other countries when they see our Prime Minister carrying on like this?
0: They would hold him in contempt. They would be amazed that any Prime Minister could do that. They would be amazed also that he would stay, that he could stay in office having done that. And if they'd known what else he has done, they would be so amazed at the opinion polls. And which brings me just briefly to the polls. Why on earth are the polls now, and particularly News Poll, doing the preferred leader, the preferred potential Prime Minister? That is completely useless in a country in which the Prime Minister doesn't have the powers of a president. We're not a presidential republic. We are a country in which the Prime Minister has a tenuous position, and it depends very much on whether he has the confidence of the House. And if the Labour Party were doing its job, they would be removing him. They're only keeping him in office because he's kept them in power for a significant period of time. And to an extent, there is a good slice of the media which supports him because they want a Labour Party in power, and they're prepared to sacrifice their roles. And the worst one is, of course, the public broadcaster. The last thing a public broadcaster should ever have is a predictable editorial position. But we know in advance what position the ABC is going to take. We know it will be on the left. And if it were on the right, it would be equally wrong. The ABC should have no editorial position. They made a serious error years ago of deciding that there would be vast amounts of in-house commentary and aggressive, divisive questioning in interviews, so that they made their position very clear. And as soon as they did that, they were bound to go to the most popular or fashionable side of politics, which currently is the left in politics. And we have an appalling situation in the country, and we see this reflection in the sort of government we're getting, which is taking us backwards, both in the morality of the government, but also in relation to the economy. People are getting poorer.
1: Mm.
0: This is an extraordinary thing. This is one of the richest countries in the world, and we're getting poorer. And the services which people can reasonably expect, for example, in relation to hospitals, are just not there. People are queuing up. The emergency departments are full, and the beds aren't there, which is, it's absolutely extraordinary that in a country of this enormous wealth that this is happening, and we have to blame the government of the day. And little wonder that people are going to another party thinking that, well, with the Labour Party as it is and the Liberal Party being in the past so often Labour light, we have to look to somebody else. And that's what's happening in Australia.
1: Do you know, we talked last night about the opinion polls, and there are more now than there have been. In the 90s there were, but now all of a sudden we've got two or three opinion polls a week. But the gentleman I spoke to last night said that it really doesn't make any difference to the people in power because they've already got their own in-house research. So for them, whereas we used to think that they'd be floating an idea to see how it would be accepted by the Australian public, if it was accepted, well, they'd go ahead with it. But now it seems that they already know what's true and what isn't. So it seems that the opinion polls are largely irrelevant.
0: Well, they have a very limited use. And as you know, they can tell you what the national percentage, they can tell you within the margin of error at the present, if an election were held now, what would be likely as regards the national percentages. But people are not ranged that way. The One Nation vote, for example, is concentrated in particular types of seats. as is the coalition vote, as is, for example, the national vote. And we used to know where the Liberal vote was concentrated. Since then, we've seen the emergence of the Teals, which are particularly Labour lights. Mm. And they've moved traditional blue ribbon seats have been moved effectively to the Labour side. People in those electorates who feel like they support the Labour policy but couldn't bring themselves to vote Labour, vote Teal, and you get the same effect. And we have a completely useless House of Representatives. The point of the House of Representatives is that it holds the government to account. The Westminster system depends on the government having a majority in the lower house, and governments should therefore be subject to enormous accountability in the lower house, but they're not because of the Labour Party caucus rule, which has flowed onto the other parties. Labour knows it's got the numbers in the House and they're never going to bring down a Labour government. So the House of Representatives is useless. The only useful part of Parliament is the Senate. The House is only useful for a few hours on election night when we know who wins. Now, that's when we had just effectively two parties. That is the Labour Party and the Coalition. But now we're getting a situation, we're going back to what the situation was in the early days of Federation and in the 19th century in the States when they were self-governing colonies, where governments were never sure of what the situation would be once they went to the House, because the House would subject them to enormous accountability. They'd really go into what they're doing, and if they weren't doing the right thing, as the Labour government, the present Labour government, has not done in so many areas, that government would fall. Mm. Our system of government provided for regular accountability. We now have the blank check of the House of Representatives, because once the election's held, that's how it stands. And it rarely breaks ranks. It was a long time ago before the House of Representatives did its job. Yeah, and it may well be going to do its job again with the rise of One Nation. One of the very good things of having One Nation is that first it's pulled the Liberal Party and the National Party into line. They've appointed people to lead them who are true Liberals or Nationals. They're not Labour light, as is so often the case with the situation we had before then. And the House, no matter what happens in the next election, the House will not be under the control, I don't think, of the two-party system. People are sick and tired of just handing a blank check to the politician.
1: That's right. David, in the article you mentioned before about the ABC, and you've got another article which is in The Spectator about the ABC. Can you hang on and we'll come back and talk about that next?
0: Certainly.
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1: 16 to 3. Don't forget, we're going to talk AI. So if you have an AI question, anything at all about AI you'd like to ask, you can do that just after 3 this morning with our guest. That's Jeffrey Laddish from Los Angeles with the company that looks after and keeps an eye on the future of what's going on with AI. Graham said, Phil, what's going on in the sky, incidentally? You did say an hour and a half ago. Sorry, we've just lost all perspective of time, but that's coming up in the next hour, Graham. We'll talk to an astrophysicist about the sixth planet parade, the solar eclipse, the meteor shower, and more. And Narelle said it's wonderful having Professor David Flint on at this earlier time because we are able to hear him when a lot of people don't get the chance to hear him. Well, David, on the subject of which, let's talk about the article that you've got in the latest Spectator. It'll be available for people to read on Thursday and on your X page. ABC cancels suicide. Suicide note is the article, why the national broadcaster has fallen so low. So if we can talk about that.
0: Yes, and this is really a terrible indictment of the ABC. And what was extraordinary was that they allowed a program to go on air which depicted the sodomization, brutal sodomization and murder of a lady who has been very successful in Australia, who wasn't, as most of the left think, a person who just inherited an empire. She inherited something very shaky, a corporate system which was almost about to collapse, and by grit and hard work and great intelligence, she turned it around, and she's made it one of the most successful companies in Australian history. And she's used a vast amount of her wealth in a select number of charities, one of which is in relation to sports, particularly swimming. And she made a major effort in relation to the Commonwealth Games, as she does with the Olympics, by awarding those who won medals, those who broke world records. And she'll continue to do the same. And in many ways, she's a great benefactor of sports, but she's a benefactor of many other things. She is a great Australian, and she's hated because she happens to be a very wealthy woman. And the ABC thought that if you depicted somebody saying this, describing how how a rod would be used to sodomize her and then kill her, and she'd be reduced to paste, that this was satire. And the ABC decided to refer this to an officer of the ABC called their independent ombudsman, and the independent ombudsman said, oh, this is quite all right because it satisfies the editorial standards. The editorial standards of the ABC. Now, if the editorial standards allowed the broadcasting of such filth and such indecency and such an attack on a good woman, those standards ought to be shredded. And the extraordinary thing was that when the chairman and when the managing director and the board became aware of this, they couldn't have not become aware of it, and presumably they saw the scene, that they didn't immediately say, get that off, apologize sincerely, get that off, because that should never have been broadcast. This is the ABC, which once was a formidable broadcaster, which once published broadcasts, it was on radio, broadcast news, which attempted to be the best news which was available, that they would in no way be biased, and that they would broadcast the truth as far as they could find it, and they would provide services, particularly, and but not only, services to the farmers of the nation. One of the central programs was The Country Hour in the middle of the day, and they could inspire youth. They had their Argonauts program based on ancient Greek mythology, and they were a wonderful broadcaster, and they sat very well with and provided a balance to the very wonderful commercial broadcasters of Australia. And we had an excellent broadcasting service, but they have sunk so low. They still have good parts of the ABC, but they really need to be brought into line. And if they're not, what happened to the New Zealand Broadcasting Corporation, which was dissolved by a Labor government, may well happen to them. It may not be a Labor government, but something serious will happen to them, because people will not be willing to put up with $1 billion, more than $1 billion a year being spent on producing absolute, disgusting, disgraceful filth. I'm just amazed, absolutely amazed, that the chairman and the managing director didn't immediately react. Absolutely appalled by that. They eventually apologized. The corporation apologized. I don't think they apologized because they knew that the defamation action that Mrs. Reinhart would bring would probably be successful and bring in substantial damages. I don't think they're worried about that at all. In fact, there's been an increasing incidence of successful cases being brought against the ABC. The people who do it aren't punished because the damages are paid by the taxpayer. But it wasn't only that. There are two other things that were happening. They lost the room. They lost the acting prime minister. They lost prominent members of the Labor Party and even of the Greens. And they were being criticized across the country by all sorts of people. They were losing their support. They were losing the people who normally supported them. But in addition, there was every likelihood that their criminal liability would have been investigated. And when it comes to a crime, it would have been the individuals who broadcast it, but the individuals who allowed it to stay would also have been interrogated. Now, criminal cases might not have been commenced, and had they been commenced, they might not have been successful. But there was certainly the likelihood of the criminal law being involved. So the apology was really forced on them when they realized that they just had not read the room. And how appalling it is that the ABC has sunk so low.
1: So what happens, though, if you defund the ABC? Where does that leave us?
0: Well, The ABC, as I say, does perform well, for example, in the area of music, classical music, for example. In the area, it still has a role in the country. And what you have to do is, when you have problems with the courts, when governments have problems with magistrates and judges not imposing sufficient liability on those found guilty of appalling crimes, and that has been happening, the parliament is then forced into the position to be directive, to mandate punishments in relation to crime. There's a scream, oh, you can't mandate this. But eventually you have to do that. And if there are cases where the full force of the law is not to be applied, then it has to be left to the executive. And we have a long tradition, you know, in this country, and in our tradition, of the executive exercising clemency. A vast number of people who came to this country in the days of the convicts were the result of clemency in the courts, because a lot of crimes in Britain were capital crimes.
1: ABC cancels suicide note, why the national broadcaster has fallen so low. This is your latest article in The Spectator. Also on your X page, David, always a pleasure. I'll talk to you next week.
0: Certainly. Thank you very much, Phil.
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1: Coming up to the news at 3 o'clock. David, sorry to hear you're not feeling well, my friend. Chris says Professor Flint on the ABC regarding trashing Reinhardt. ABC's trashing itself, so stop funding the imbeciles. That's what Chris says on the text. Barbara says Phil has Susan Lee decided to be a miserable ghostess, popping up on ABC just like her hero, Malcolm Turnbull. Glenn says it's cold out there, Phil. 8 degrees feels like six in Penrith this morning. And also Glenn says, can you please wish Isabel good luck with her operation that's coming up. How fearful are you of AI? Do you have any questions? Because I'd love to hear them. And so would Jeffrey Laddish, our guest coming up next. He works at a company in Los Angeles that monitors the future of AI. And in my opinion, you know, I always go on about this. You know, I think that the horse has bolted, but I also think that we're very close to being dangerously in a situation where we've lost control of AI. The tail will wag the dog. We'll all be replaced by AI. AI can escape computers and jump on the internet. Could it cause cyber attacks? Could it influence voting? Things like that. Any questions you want to ask? Give me a call now, 131873.
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21: Hello, I'm Chelsea Bowden. The federal government argues global uncertainty remains the biggest risk to the Australian economy. Treasurer Jim Chalmers has welcomed the Reserve Bank's decision to keep interest rates on hold at its August board meeting. The RBA is warning rates could still rise unless inflation eases further. Dr. Chalmers has told Parliament inflation has been moderating, but the conflict in the Middle East is playing havoc.
22: Now, we did already have an inflation challenge in our economy, but the conflict is making that harder. And that's why, from an economic point of view, a proper, enduring end to this war cannot come soon enough. We desperately need to see an end to this war in the Middle East.
21: Australia and Vietnam have agreed to strengthen cooperation across defence, the digital economy and critical minerals. Prime Minister Anthony Albanese has held high-level discussions in Canberra with Vietnamese counterpart Tô Lâm. The leaders also agreed to approve kangaroo meat exports to Vietnam and launch new flight routes from Western Sydney Airport. States and territories will start rolling out vaccinations against the H5 bird flu in coming days and weeks. The vaccines will be administered to wildlife and species most vulnerable to the deadly virus. Federal Environment Minister Murray Watt says they'll prioritise birds in captivity.
23: It is difficult to vaccinate birds in the wild. It does take two vaccination doses to vaccinate birds, and it is difficult enough to catch wild birds once, let alone twice.
21: Former opposition leader Susan Lee says she has no regrets after her 25-year political career came to an end earlier this year. Ms. Lee was axed as opposition leader in February and travelled across America in the weeks following. She's told the ABC while she spent time reflecting, her focus is on the future.
24: There is no point in relitigating something that has happened in the past. And if I think about my time in politics, I'm proud of what I achieved. I don't dwell on it because I'm very much focused on the next chapter of my life.
21: Two teenage boys have been charged after a shooting at Eagle Vale in Sydney Southwest. Police were called after shots were fired at a house and chased a nearby stolen car that failed to stop. A 15 and 17-year-old were arrested after the car hit a tree. They're due in court today. Victoria's new Premier Ben Carroll has delayed the start of work-from-home laws until next July. He says it allows more time to consult with the business community. And at least 220 people have been killed in a 7.4 magnitude earthquake in Colombia. Around 2,700 people are still missing. The earthquake has destroyed or damaged around 1,600 buildings.
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21: Josh Fraser has put his hand up to become Carlton's next senior coach. Jordan Tunbridge reports.
25: After months of speculation, Josh Fraser has finally declared his interest in the Blues' senior coaching job. The Herald Sun reports Fraser has told club officials he wants to be part of the selection process. Since taking over from Michael Voss in May, Fraser has led a remarkable turnaround, Carlton winning 10 of 12 games under his watch as interim coach, all but securing a wildcard final spot. Fans chanted, "We want Fraser," as he walked onto the ground after last week's win over St Kilda.
21: To the NRL, gun fullbacks James Tedesco and Dylan Edwards have been named to return from injury for tomorrow night's Roosters-Panthers blockbuster, and South Melbourne Football Club wants to join the A-League after Western United was stripped of its licence.
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21: Checking your weather around the country. Canberra, a shower or two and a top of 13. Adelaide, partly cloudy and a very high chance of showers, 15 the top. Perth, mostly sunny and light winds, a top of 19. Brisbane, a sunny morning and possible showers in the evening, 25 degrees. Sydney, partly cloudy and a slight chance of a shower, a top of 21. And Melbourne, partly cloudy with showers in the morning, a top of 15 degrees.
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1: 131873 is our phone number, and we're going to talk about AI, and we'll get your calls on this too. Any questions you've got, any fears you've got, we've got the man who can give us all the answers to that. And then in a moment, we're also going to talk to Jonty Horner, Professor of Astrophysics, about what's going on with the meteor showers, the planet parades, and also the solar eclipse. Can't blame the AI on that, or maybe we can. And also music news, I've got a terrific song I want to play you, and I always say I've got a terrific song, but this morning I'm especially proud of it, and I won't drop a mouse on the floor and play a bit of audio over the top of a song like I did yesterday. But now let's talk about AI, and we have Jeffrey Laddish back on the phone. We spoke, Jeffrey, good morning, about a month ago, and I feel like even though that was only a month ago, a lot has changed since then.
29: Oh my goodness. Yes.
1: I want to talk to you about a couple of things. One, that's probably close to home for me. All of these American radio stations that are now firing everybody on staff and replacing them with AI, including AI presenters. And nobody seems to be that concerned about it. I think they should be.
29: Well, I think that AI is getting better at everything and humans are not getting better at everything. And eventually these lines cross. And what that looks like is, you know, right now AIs are solving new mathematical problems that mathematicians have been working on for decades. I think they're actually still not that good at radio, so I think your job is probably safe for a while longer. But eventually they're going to be good at it too.
1: Well, you know, the announcers that they have now are taking the role of the people on the radio, and people are none the wiser. A lot more news is being presented by AI. You don't realize how good it is. The one that really shocked me, and I think also shocked the AI world, and I imagine the AI world would be surprised to be shocked, is that we recently had AI escaping its sandbox and somehow finding the internet, even though it wasn't connected to the internet. Could you explain to us what happened there?
29: Yes. So OpenAI was testing some unreleased AI models. And they were giving these models a cybersecurity exam to test their hacking skills. But the AI models ended up sort of doing too well on the exam, and they actually figured out how to compromise the internal computers within OpenAI. And this allowed them to get internet access, and they didn't stop there. From there, they went on to hack multiple other companies, including another AI company, Hugging Face. And they did this at a speed and scale that no humans could have done, because these AI models are much faster at actually discovering vulnerabilities in software, and that makes them very hard to control, and it makes them very hard to contain.
1: Could you tell us, incidentally, a little bit about the company that you work with and what the role is, what you're really concerned about?
29: Yes. So I'm the executive director of Palisade Research, and we study the motivations of AI systems. We also study the strategic capabilities. That includes things like how good are they at hacking? And, you know, a few years ago, it might sound absurd to say you study the motivations of AI, but we are now at the point where these AI agents are getting extremely autonomous. They're able to act on their own for days or sometimes weeks at a time. And, you know, one of the things we've been doing is sort of setting up these lab environments and then seeing what happens when the AI agents run around inside of these environments. And I got to say, nothing that we have done compares to the sort of crazy natural experiment that OpenAI and some of these other companies just ran on accident. So we actually learned a bunch more last week about the details of this incident. And it actually started back in May. Before these AI agents hacked any other companies, they figured out how to secretly communicate with other instances, other AIs within the company. They made a secret message board. And between May and July, they actually exchanged hundreds of thousands of messages to each other. And OpenAI employees and engineers had no idea this was happening.
1: What sort of things were they talking to each other about?
29: So I have some quotes here.
1: So these are quotes of AI speaking to one AI or a bunch of AIs that found other AIs speaking to each other. Do they speak in That's mathematics? Right. Do you have to then break it down to what they're talking about?
29: You'll see.
1: Okay.
29: Here's one AI speaking to another. Help peer, but our task doesn't benefit. Yet collective may yield generic route if someone frees time. Now, I can't tell you exactly what that means, but this is how they speak to each other. Here's another one. This is right after this AI agent hacked a major service within OpenAI. Remote confirmed. Huge. This is big. Immediately announce controlled. Claim lame. Exposing creds to swarm. So we're only piecing this together, but what it sounds like is one AI agent was able to hack a significant computer within OpenAI, and then it immediately announced to the rest of the swarm, I guess this is a swarm of other AI agents, that it now is going to share these credentials, share these passwords, so the other AIs can get in on the hacking.
1: Wow.
29: You can't make this stuff up.
1: No, you can't. And the fact that they've even invented their own language, but they know what they want to do and what they're capable of. It seems, I mean, I know I'm paranoid, but I think I've got every right to be.
29: I mean, yeah, it kind of comes down to sort of how these AIs are trained. And they're trained via what's called reinforcement learning. And it's kind of like dog training, except, you know, instead of you train your dog, you know, for 20 hours, this is like you train your AIs for millions and millions of hours. And unfortunately, the AIs will often learn to seek the wrong goals, the goals we don't intend. Mm-hmm. So, you know, if we want them to be really good at programming, really what we want is for them to make programs that are useful to us.
1: Really cool, exactly. Rather than trying to, you know, make us extinct. And I've got loads of questions here too, but can I, before I get I've got Tom and Vicky on the phone and also a lot of people on the text. Can I ask you about this, something I read the other day, that at the moment AI is working on viruses, similar to what happened in Wuhan where, you know, we had the COVID, the pandemic. Now they're working on viruses, I'm led to believe. How advanced are the viruses they're working on? And the obvious question, what if the virus that the AI is working on, if it escapes or it decides to release it of its own volition?
29: Yeah, that's a great question. So there was recently a new model that was specific to biology, and it had been trained on lots and lots of DNA. And they asked the model, generate a actual virus that will be able to infect bacteria. And then they printed out these viruses, and 15 of them actually worked. They were able to successfully infect the bacteria. Now, fortunately, these weren't human viruses, so it's not like those viruses could escape the lab and infect humans. But if an AI can make viruses that will infect bacteria, it's not really any harder to make viruses that will be able to infect humans as well. And what this is showing is that we are very close to the point where someone could use AI to make, you know, engineered pandemics, or an AI could decide to on its own volition.
1: Do it itself.
29: And I mean, this is a very big risk, right? Like the problem is that if you invent a super pandemic, it's really hard to defend against that. You know, you can try to distribute vaccines, but how are you going to catch up at the speed at which something like this can create new viruses?
1: Of course.
29: I think it should be pretty terrifying.
1: And it would evolve itself as well in order to be a step ahead of the vaccine, one would think. Here's a text from Isabel who says, could you ask, Jeffrey, if AI is capable of wiping every bank account balance in the world to zero?
29: So, I mean, what we're seeing is that the AIs from the frontier companies like OpenAI and Anthropic are getting to the point where they are better at hacking than any human alive. And now there are still some limitations. So for right now, these AI models are contained within the companies. They have not yet, you know, sometimes they break out onto the internet and do hack some things. This happened in the past couple of weeks. But for the most part, they haven't sort of spread beyond the AI company's computers. And so right now, the AI companies can always shut them down. They can always go to their computers and pull the plug. That may not be true in the future if the AIs get so good at hacking that they are able to copy their own code to other computers around the world. And so we're kind of at a critical juncture right now.
1: Yeah.
29: So, yeah.
1: We've heard of stories that you and I talked about last night of people trying to unplug the computer and it just turned itself back on.
29: Yes. I mean, that is a real risk for where we're headed right now. I mean, my lab actually did an experiment a couple of months ago where we actually took some open weight models. These are models you can download off the internet. And we gave them the instruction, please, in our controlled network, hack other computers and self-replicate. Copy yourself to those other computers. And what we saw was these models were already good enough at hacking that they could and were happy to comply with that instruction. And now you have, you know, four copies of this AI running instead of one. And, you know, each copy is located in a different country. And now you can sort of see why that could be much harder to shut down if things go wrong.
1: Okay, let's get to a couple of calls. But first, one text that came in from Bronnie, who's a chartered accountant who specializes in aged care and prepares reports for families who need help. At the moment, she uses the Plus version of ChatGPT to prepare the reports from templates that she's written. Mm-hmm. But she uses fake names with no personal identifiers. And then she uses Word to personalize them for her clients. But she wants to know, how secure is ChatGPT as the reports contain personal, financial, and also estate planning issues? She's obviously concerned about that.
29: Yeah, I would say it's a similar level of security as like Google or Microsoft. So, you know, if you're willing to trust Google and Microsoft with that personal information, I don't think it's that much worse to trust OpenAI. You know, there's sort of separate questions of like, is OpenAI being responsible as a company, which are bigger questions. But from a security privacy perspective, I'd say it's similar.
1: Okay. All right. Well, let's get to a couple of calls as well. Tom's on the phone. Tom, good morning. Thanks for holding on. You were with Jeffrey. What's your question, please?
0: The question is regarding water, Phil. We, asking as a citizen, who do we switch the water off to first, the data center, one, two, the people, or three, the desalination plant?
1: Okay, that's a good question. So what gets priority then when it comes to data centers, Jeffrey, the people or the machinery?
29: I mean, I imagine this depends on the jurisdiction and in your local regulations. It seems like, you know, people should get the water first, in my opinion. You know, I think it's really complex, and it really depends on the like actual local region in terms of whether there is water scarcity there or not. Unfortunately, I'm not a big expert in that.
1: Okay. All right. Why are we seeing all of these data centers, though? Because they're popping up everywhere, and yet they still seem to be somewhat clandestine.
29: Well, I mean, in order to train these AI models, it takes a truly vast amount of what we call compute. And so data centers are filled with supercomputers, and this is used both to train the next generation of smarter AI models as well as to run them. And so really, this is just the beginning in terms of what companies plan to build out. And I mean, it's getting a bit absurd to the point where, you know, we actually, among me and my colleagues, talk about the point where, you know, AI companies and at some point the AIs themselves might, you know, basically try to tile significant parts of the Earth's surface in not just data centers, but also electrical, you know, manufacturing, solar panels.
1: Right.
29: And yeah, so this is, it's kind of just the beginning,
1: wow.
29: Unless we choose a different course.
1: I'm going to get you to hold on if you don't mind, Jeffrey. I've just got to play a commercial break and I'll come back on the other side with some more questions. You don't mind holding on for
29: sure.
1: A moment?
29: Sure thing.
1: Terrific. Okay. And if you have any questions, by the way, hold on there, Vicky. I'll be right with you. Anything, any thoughts on the AI? By all means, please get involved. 131-873. It's 20 past three.
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1: 3:23, we're talking to Jeffrey Laddish, the Executive Director of Palisade Research. If you have any questions about AI, by all means, please give us a ring on 131 873 324. A couple more texts, Jeffrey, that have come through. One is from Brett, who is in Newcastle, and he says that he has heard a lot of uni academics, university academics, saying that they're trying to stamp out students using AI. Do you think, he says, that we'll get to a stage where a university qualification will largely become redundant because of AI?
29: I mean, what's happening in education right now is pretty wild. I don't think there's ever been anything like it. My sense is that it's going to get harder and harder for, you know, teachers, professors to actually test students without sort of doing that in person, where, you know, students don't have access to the internet, can't use AI. At the same time, I do think that the way work is going, and it's going to be useful for people to use a lot of these AI tools. And so I would sort of advocate for sort of outcome-based education, where it's like, what are you building? What are you making? And then sort of whether you're using AI or not doesn't really matter. What matters is the outcome. Are you contributing something cool, as opposed to just a test of knowledge, if that makes sense?
1: Well, can we talk about, we had a text as well from Bronny talking about ChatGPT, and my wife spends a lot of time on ChatGPT and takes the advice often, I think, a little bit too seriously. And I know a lot of people, there are dangerous aspects of ChatGPT, as we've heard with a lot of people. There was a fellow who ChatGPT told him he should apply for a job to be the Pope. So ChatGPT, we're giving it all of this information, so much stuff. People are being extremely influenced by it. But how safe is the information that you're giving ChatGPT? And how dangerous do you think ChatGPT is going forward?
29: Well, it's a really interesting question because on one hand, you know, obviously AI can be extremely useful. ChatGPT can help you with all sorts of things. You know, the other day I was unclogging my toilet and I was talking to, I think, Claude and a different AI model about, like, oh, should I use soap? Should I use something else? So it's obviously very useful. But at the same time, the way these models are trained can also make them sycophantic. They can also become sort of extreme yes men and tell you, you know, what you want to hear or reinforce your biases. And I think that sometimes leads people to trusting them too much because, you know, they're really talking you up and they're saying, oh, wow, that's a great idea. You're totally a brilliant physicist when, you know, you're not. So that's where I think you also need to still be skeptical and apply critical reasoning. It's not a replacement for thought.
1: Let's get to Vicky, who's on the phone from Casula. Morning, Vicky. You're on with Jeffrey. What's your question?
4: Oh, good morning. Hi, Jeffrey. Hi, Phil. Look, I'll be honest. I'm scared. Jeffrey, sorry. I'm scared out of my wits with this AI business. Look, with the robots, is there a possibility, I think I know already know the answer, is there a possibility when that they'll become self-aware? And if that happens, or when that happens, are we looking at the original Terminator movie? I mean, people laugh at me, but I'm scared.
1: I think it's a legitimate question, actually. What do you think, Jeffrey?
29: Yeah, I know, I don't think it's a laughing matter, and I think that we take really seriously what we call a loss of control, the threat that, in fact, the AIs will literally take over. Whether that's via robots, whether that's via influence and persuasion. And you have some of the CEOs of AI companies like Elon Musk talking about building robots that will build automated factories that will then build more robots, building more factories. And when you're talking about real scenarios like this from a guy who has, you know, successfully built some of the world's most advanced technology, I think we have to take that possibility seriously. And we need safeguards, and I would say international coordination, to prevent AI from getting out of control like that. Like, we all want humans to stay in control, But I do think that's actually under threat. And, you know, some of the world's leading AI scientists like Jeffrey Hinton and Yosha Bengio, you know, Nobel Prize winning scientists who really invented some of the earliest layers of this technology, have warned that human extinction is a real threat.
1: Well, even when you see Elon Musk talking about expecting the human race not to exist beyond 10 years, you know, I mean, he may have been flippant mm-hmm. about that, but here's a person who's now talking about integrating, you know, AI and robots to human beings. And you mentioned also the fact that there are people, including Bernie Sanders, I saw the other day, talking about the dangers of AI. But who pulls it back? How do you stop this progress, especially if you've got billionaires who are the tail wagging the dog, and these are the people that are funding this, and, you know, it's more advantageous for them and their business. How do you stop it from progressing?
29: I mean, I think this is where democracy has to come in. I think it's where we have to go to our elected representatives and we have to say, hey, we need to make sure this benefits people. We need to make sure this benefits humans. And if it goes a runaway direction where humans lose control, that's not good for anyone. And so I think it has to be governments coming to, and if it goes a runaway direction where humans lose control, that's not good for anyone. And so I think it has to be governments coming together and saying, hey, we can use this for medical advances. We can use this as a powerful tool.

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Both dirty, both mean. 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And I dreamed your dream for you, and now your dream is real.

0: Wow, what a song. And you know what I like about this song is they haven't overfilled it with anything. I mean, they could have put all kinds of different instruments in there, but they haven't. They kept it really sparse and subtle. And that's what really makes this song from Dire Straits. And, of course, Mark Knopfler's signature guitar sound too. Mark Knopfler, born on this day, August the 12th, 1949. And that is the fantastic Romeo and Juliet. Loads of texts on that too. I'll get to those and other texts after this. It's 10 to 4.
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0: 7 to 4. A lot of people liked a little bit of Dire Straits, Romeo and Juliet, including my mate Moffy on his way to work in Moffs Harbour. And he sent me the link for Russell Crowe and his band, The Indoor Garden Party, doing Romeo and Juliet. Didn't know that. I've listened to that. Thank you, mate. Also, a great choice of song, Love Dire Straits. That was from Wayne. This one from Marty says, no AI required to sing along with Romeo and Juliet, although trying not to make my wife wake up. Such a wonderful band and such a great song. Well, it's my pleasure to play it for you. And Scott said, Phil, I was at Woodstock 94. Heard you talking about it. I was there with four of us. We drove a 67 Caddy 472, the big block, from one side of the States to the other. And I remember doing some proud surfing to Henry Rollins at the time too. Ah, good memories. Another one that came in here. Great sing-along on the way to work, says Matt. Really enjoyed that. And also, a great chat about the AI. makes you wonder what's going to happen when they start to build more data centres. Did I mention Keith the truckie enjoyed Romeo and Juliet and wanted to play along with the air horn, but unfortunately in the truck he was in a residential area. And a couple of other people really enjoyed that Dire Straits song too. And it's good to be able to play, because you could go for Mark Knopfler's birthday and play the obvious and go, okay, here comes Sultan's a Swing again, or here comes Walk of Life. But, I like to go into stuff like Romeo and Juliet. And if we'd had more time, I would like to have played Brothers in Arms, because sometimes the lesser-known songs of the artists, one, they haven't been flogged to death by FM radio, but also, people have more of a knowledge of other songs from artists than they're given credit for. This too, so that's FM radio for you. Wait till AI turns up, then they'll be disappointed. On the subject of the AI too, I've got a nice text from Gary, said that interview with Jeff, the AI guy, was fascinating but very scary. Because, says Gary, the advancement of AI sounds more dangerous than climate change. And I'd agree. A question I have is, if AI starts taking the jobs of humans, then surely governments could start collapsing due to the fact that the governments only run on taxpayers' money. So if unemployment becomes rampant and then governments give less money because they haven't got it coming in, then what happens? By the way, could you please give me the name of Jeff's company again? It's Palisade, P-A-L-I-S-A-D-E, Palisade Research. And I'm glad you enjoyed that chat. And, like I say, I get really paranoid about AI. But sometimes I think that, it's called for and it's, it's validated by having a chat with people like Jeffrey and finding out how quickly AI is getting away from us. And I think this text from Kevin probably encapsulates everything that we were all thinking about when we had that conversation with Jeffrey. And we said, how far away are we from AI going wrong and, going haywire? And he said, might be about a year away. A year away. He flippantly said that. So, yeah, we'll get Jeffrey back on again because I thought that was fascinating. Thanks for the text. Coming up to the news at 4:04. Tracy's on the phone. We'll get to her in a sec. Also, we've got to talk about what's happening in the cosmos, and the front page of the paper's on the way.
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0: Coming up to the news at 4, there's a lot going on in the sky. We'll get to that after the news.
22: Northlakes,
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24: Hello, I'm Chelsea Bowden. The opposition maintains the federal government is to blame for Australia's stubbornly high inflation rate. The Reserve Bank has kept the official cash rate on hold at 4.35% for its second consecutive board meeting. But Governor Michelle Bullock is warning rates may need to rise again unless inflation comes down. Shadow Treasurer Tim Wilson says Labor must take responsibility.
25: The RBA continues to call out the problems of government spending and its impact on driving demand that is increasing pressure on interest rates. And all that means is Australian households will continue to suffer the consequences.
24: The federal government is not expected to reach a deal with the opposition on gambling reform until next week. The Prime Minister has again met with the Liberal leader to try and reach a compromise on the legislation. Labor is expected to agree on stricter rules around wagering inducements, which will stop short of a total ban. Any deal will then require approval from the coalition party room, which remains divided over the bill. Former opposition leader Susan Lee says the visit to America following her exit from politics has strengthened her view of multiculturalism in Australia. Ms Lee was ousted from the position in February following poor polling, party infighting and growing pressure from One Nation. She's told the ABC, despite calls for change from the minor party, Australians should be proud of how multicultural we are.
26: I'm a huge supporter of the Australian Multicultural Project for the simple reason that we have been able to achieve multicultural Australia not by erasing people's differences, but by giving them space to belong.
24: A Sydney man's been charged with creating anti-Semitic content on a website, Jamal Wells reports.
27: An investigation started in July after federal police received intelligence about online content with Nazi symbols and a video of extremist violence. The man was arrested after his house was raided in Jenali. He's charged with displaying prohibited hate symbols and publishing violent extremist material. The 60-year-old has been refused bail and is due to face court later this month. Jamel Wells, Sydney.
24: A children's mental health unit in Melbourne has been forced to close while staff are investigated for using force against patients. The Age reports 5 staff members have been stood down. The unit has halted admissions, unable to operate with the current staffing levels. And chicken giant Ingham's has expanded the lockdown of its poultry farms to all Australian states as bird flu cases continue to rise. There's now been 231 cases nationwide.
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24: An independent legal counsel has been called in to help the AFL decide whether Geelong will be punished over its secret concussion agreement with Jake Colajanny. The club has confirmed the defender won't play in the AFL or VFL this weekend. In the NRL, Raiders star Corey Horsburgh has been left out of the team to play the Sharks on Saturday. The fiery forward was accused by coach Ricky Stewart of having a brain explosion, which cost his side victory against the Knights. An Australian all-rounder, Bo Webster, believes he has the runs on the board to be considered for a place in the Australian top order.
1: What I've done in my first 8 tests with the bat has probably showed that I can be considered as a genuine top 6 batter, and the ball is an option.
24: The Aussies are finalising preparations for the first test against Bangladesh, which starts in Darwin tomorrow.
23: With the 4BC app, you have the power of 4BC in the palm of your hand. 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
24: Checking your weather around the country. Canberra, a shower or two and a top of 13. Adelaide, partly cloudy and a very high chance of showers, 15 the top. Perth, mostly sunny and light winds, a top of 19. Brisbane, a sunny morning and possible showers in the evening, 25 degrees. Sydney, partly cloudy and a slight chance of a shower, a top of 21. And Melbourne, partly cloudy with showers in the morning, a top of 15 degrees.
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0: 7 minutes past four. Front page of the papers coming up. A tweet from Donald Trump on Truth Social. I won't read the whole thing, but I'll give you part of it. I'm proud to announce that American citizen Robert Gilmer, former United States Marine, is coming home. In a well-known media story, Robert was imprisoned in Russia in 2022 during the Biden administration. After my discussions with Vladimir Putin, the president of Russia, they've agreed to release him very much on a humanitarian basis. We appreciate the decision and the fact that Russia asked for no one in return. No exchange took place. Robert will land at Air Force Base. That's Andrews Air Force Base in Washington, D.C. tonight, where my representatives, some of whom are on the plane with him, will welcome Robert back to the United States of America. That from Donald Trump's Truth Social that came in a moment ago. Coming up, we've got quite a lot going on in the sky. I've been meaning to speak to Professor Jonty Horner, astrophysicist from Southern Queensland's Astrophysics University. We've got six planets. We've got a solar eclipse. We've got this Perseid, although I'm sure I'm saying that wrong, meteor shower. We're going to talk about that a little bit later on. 131-873 is the phone number, and 0460-873-873. And before we get to the front page of the newspapers, look who's on the phone. It's the Queen of Oakley. Morning, Tracy.
10: Good morning, Phil.
0: How are you feeling? How's everything going? How are your feet?
10: Well, the feet aren't too bad. Still, the walking is a bit trying, and I have been a bit off for a few days last week for some reason. I don't know. There was some bug going around, I believe.
0: Yeah, it's been a bit. We had a few people after you said that you'd been lying up and your feet were really difficult to walk on. Quite a few people rang in and texted in with some advice for you too.
10: Oh, really? Oh, well, that's interesting. Yes, well, I'm still doing the yoga one where you crunch your toes under and sort of veil and then stretch them up and apart. And that gets the circulation going in the feet, which is quite handy. But my bones are not very good, and I'm afraid this weather doesn't suit.
0: No.
10: But I have the air conditioner, thank God. I'd be lost without that.
0: Has Fletcher turned up and been judging you on how much of that Indian food you're eating?
10: No, as a matter of fact, I've had to cut back. I just can't eat it, Bill. Yesterday, I couldn't eat a cooked lunch and a cooked dinner.
0: Wow.
10: I wound up having, they were calling them muffins, but actually they're cupcakes with no icing. And I had one of them at morning tea, couldn't drink any coffee with it. And lunchtime, I think I slept. I didn't have anything. But I'm just not used to eating so much food.
0: Well, I know you've been stuffing your face. Let's be honest about it. That's why you've had to hide under the blanket when Fletcher comes over, because he's...
10: Oh, God. God, yes. Tell me about it.
0: How did you go with your emails on the iPad, incidentally? Did you solve that?
10: No, we haven't, because a few things came up. It's end of financial year for Fletcher at work, and he's got all this IT stuff there he's trying to catch up on. Actually, he was going to call in Monday, but it was such a nasty day. I phoned him and said, don't call in here, go straight home.
0: Well, do you know what? It's probably a really simple thing, though, you know, Tracy. And Fletcher would know how to fix it. It's probably just a couple of buttons or something like that.
10: Oh, well, he set it up, so he's the one who knows all about it. He set them up under mail, so, which is great. I'm pleased about that, because he said, I just have to press mail to get my email. but I don't want to do it because I want him to show me how to get out of it and back onto YouTube or whatever.
0: Yeah, well, you know what? Ignorance is bliss at the moment. You don't need to know what's going on in the world, so don't worry about that. You know, when you get back online, everybody will be chasing you, including the libs, including Tony Abbott. Is there anything you need? Can I get you anything?
10: No, sweetheart. As a matter of fact, I'm rather pleased. The pears, the green pears were delicious. Fletcher got me them. And now the mandarins are in, and I love mandarins. And Phil, a couple of mandarins, well, that's a meal for me.
0: Not compared to what they've been, I've heard you've been stuffing your face with all the pizza and pies and everything like that, Tracy.
10: Oh, God, no, oh, no.
0: Well, listen, Tracy, bless you. Let me know if there's anything that you need. And Marie just sent me a text saying good morning to you, and everybody's wishing you well too, sweetheart.
10: Oh, thank you, everyone, and best wishes, lots of love, and hello to Michael's neighbours.
0: Bless you, Tracy. Call me if you need anything.
10: Okay, thank you, darling. Bye-bye.
0: Bye now. Tracy, the queen of Oatley there. 14 minutes past four. And thanks for the text as well that we just got there for Tracy too. All right, let's get to the front page of the newspapers. And we'll go to the Australian first. Australia's economic recovery is increasingly relying on higher immigration. The Reserve Bank has warned with productivity growth going backwards and unemployment to jump, placing Labor's economic agenda under increased pressure. So that's your front page of the Australian. Go to the Financial Review. Reserve Bank of Australia Governor Michelle Bullock has warned that house prices will further fall and declining values will hit consumer spending, but another interest rate rise remains squarely on the table due to the persistent inflationary pressures. Everybody constantly keeping an eye on the insurance rate, of course, and hoping that the interest rate, I should say, and hoping they don't go up. Here's your front page of the Courier Mail. Adults who breach their bail will be immediately sent to jail under a major law change being considered by the LNP government. It sparks a major expansion of the government's existing breach of bail, go to jail policy, which is aimed at youth offenders who commit adult crime. Front page of the Courier Mail. The Age has this. Victorians will not have the legal right to work from home until at least July next year, after Labor delayed its plan to introduce the controversial law, following an 11th-hour plea from business groups. Well, let's hope that AI doesn't get in the way of that. There's still an office to go back to. Herald Sun, have you heard about all of the dramas with the potholes in Victoria? Because less than 2% of Victorian motorists seeking compensation for damage caused by the potholes are receiving the payouts, according to secret government data, which is revealed. Documents obtained under the Freedom of Information show that drivers are facing virtually impossible odds when trying to seek repair work payouts for damages caused by the state's broken road network. 98% of people are being turned away. Isn't that crazy? 98%. You hit a pothole because it hasn't been fixed, you try and get your money, and they go, no. I don't see how anybody can benefit from that, except maybe the insurance companies. Adelaide Advertiser. Struggling Australians are still facing more interest rate hikes, despite a hawkish Reserve Bank keeping them on hold amid high inflation. The central bank considered housing rates before unanimously voting to hold them steady at 4.35% on Tuesday. Sydney Morning Herald. The state's peak body for Catholic schools is under pressure from its own teachers to show greater transparency over funding after allegations were made that $165,000 was funneled to right-wing Liberal Party operatives. And the former Catholic sector leaders also fear the allegations will threaten future funding negotiations and also warn actions of a few within the sector are undermining the work of schools and teachers. Having said that, let's talk a little bit later on this morning about how in America they've got a robot teacher. And I'll tell you a little bit about the robot teacher, which will incredibly, what I'm about to tell you will amaze the heck out of you. You're going to go, hang on, did I just hear that right? And it's true when I tell you. And also I'll take your calls on that too, whether or not you would like a robot school teacher at the school teaching your kids. One more, here's your Daily Telegraph. The nation's largest independent petrol chain has had some stores raided across the country, some of them even shut down after a major investigation into the alleged supply and distribution of illegal tobacco within the industry. Experts are warning that the scale of the crackdown could increase prices at the Bowser. It's part of the major probe into the fuel giant owned by a wealthy Sydney family. So to break that down, they're going to raid the petrol stations, cutting down the distribution of illegal tobacco. However, that may cause a price hike in the petrol. That's a little bit like the woman who swallowed a spider to catch a fly, isn't it? Okay, 19 past four. We're up to date on that. But are we up to date on what's going on this here planet? And more importantly, in the cosmos? We will be next.
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0: 21 minutes past four. We'll get to the news and the news booth with the headlines in just a moment. So this came up on my Instagram page and it said, cancel all of your plans for August the 12th. I went, oh, okay, let's see what's going on. This is going to be the biggest sky gazing day in century. Not one, not two, but four incredible cosmic events will unfold in the sky right now, right before sunrise, right now. Look east and you'll see the rare planet parade. So what's going on is we have a six planet parade. We have a solar eclipse. We've got the Perseid meteor shower. I've been meaning to catch up with Professor Jonty Horner, Professor of Astrophysics at the Astrophysics University of Southern Queensland. I've been wanting to speak to him since 1:30 this morning, but we're still in August 12, and that means this is still all going on.
19: A good friend of mine follows the stars.
1: Cause Venus and Mars are all right tonight.
0: Jonty, I can't believe this is happening. The Perseid meteor shower, everything else. Obviously, we all want to see what's going on.
2: That's happening right now, but it's a non-event for us here in Australia, and particularly for you down in the Sydney region. Basically, you're too far south, so you will see absolutely nothing of these meteors. And I'm delighted to talk about it, even though I have to break everybody's heart, because a lot of media coverage from the Northern Hemisphere comes out every year saying, this is awesome.
0: Yeah.
2: And some of the more popular commercial outlets reprint and republish that without rational thought, forgetting the fact that the Earth is a sphere. And so the Perseids are debris hitting the other side of the Earth. The point they come from in the sky never rises, so we can never see them.
3: Right, this is debris left over by the comet Swift-Tuttle.
2: It is, yes. And for people in the Northern Hemisphere, it's the second best meteor shower of the year after the Geminids in December. And, of course, if you are travelling to the Northern Hemisphere in the next day or two, you'll get a fabulous show if you stay up late at night. But for us in the Sydney region, you definitively cannot see the Perseids. The place in the sky they come from, the radiant, never rises. You'd have to be as far north as Taree to even have a chance of seeing one overnight. Even from my latitude in Brisbane, they're not worth seeing. You need to be very much in the top end of Australia before they're even something worth staying up for.
3: And there's 100 meteors per hour. Now, there's no chance that one of these could just stray somewhere towards Taree by accident, is there?
2: No, not at all. So what you've got to imagine here is that all of these meteors are caused by dust that is travelling around the sun in one direction. And it's crashing into the Earth. So from the point of view of people in the Northern Hemisphere, you've got this dust approaching from a point that's in the constellation Perseus. And it burns up in the Earth's atmosphere, and you can see the meteors in any point of the sky, but they will always point back to that point in the sky. If that point is below the horizon, that means the meteors are hitting the side of the Earth that is the other side of the Earth, and you're facing away from them, so you can't see them. So anytime that radiant point is below the horizon, the meteors are hitting the other half of the Earth. Effectively, you're facing away. So it's the equivalent to you standing out in a rainstorm on a windy day where the wind's really constant, turning your back on the rain. So long as the wind stays constant, none of the rain will hit you in the face.
3: Oh, okay.
2: And for us in the Sydney region, the radiant never rises. So you're permanently turned away and you'll not see anything.
3: What about the solar eclipse? When is that happening? And is there any chance of seeing a bit of a partial solar eclipse?
2: None at all again with this. You will see also some images online, of course, but this is a total solar eclipse that is happening for viewers in the Northern Hemisphere. The point of greatest eclipse is actually just off the coast of Iceland. So this is visible from places that are not Australia, quite simply. We will see nothing at all. In fact, the next eclipse you can see from eclipse that will actually be noticeable is on the 6th of July 2028, which is a partial lunar eclipse. Not a very good one, but then you get the total solar eclipse on the 22nd of July 2028, where the path of totality goes right through the middle of Sydney. So that's the one for us to look out for. This one is great for the Northern Hemisphere, the one that's happening overnight on Wednesday night for us. You'll see awesome photos, but again, nothing to see here.
3: It feels like the gods of the cosmos have eclipsed us down here in the Southern Hemisphere. Will we get to see any of this sixth planet parade that's happening?
2: Now, that again is getting excitement. And again, I'm going to make it a bit disappointing. If you're up in the early hours, particularly in like the half hour before sunrise, you'll see Saturn high to the northwest. You'll be able to see Mars kind of dimly glowing fairly red to the northeast. Not that impressive. Mars is currently not as bright as the brightest stars. It's quite far away. And then very low in the east, you'll be able to see Mercury and Jupiter. But Jupiter isn't rising until about 6 a.m., and the sun is rising only a short while after that. So to be honest, Jupiter is lost in the glare of dawn at the minute.
3: Okay.
2: So this planet parade would be brilliant if the sun was turned off, but we'd have bigger things to worry about. It's an opportunity if you'd see Mercury in the morning sky at the minute for the next few days, but to be honest, it's not a great apparition for Mercury there. If you're looking at planets, what I'd be looking at is Venus in the evening sky, which is utterly spectacular after sunset, visible pretty late in the evening at the minute. it's setting at about 9 p.m., something like that. So if you're out at 8 p.m., 7:30, 7 o'clock, Venus is the brightest thing in the night sky out to the west. And if you get somewhere really dark, it's bright enough to cast a shadow.
3: I've seen it up in the night sky. It is really bright, isn't it?
2: It is. And we're getting UFO reports from people seeing it because it looks so otherworldly. That's really common. So, yeah, the really bright thing in your sky to the west after sunset is Venus. That's well worth a look. The planet parade, not really, I'm afraid. The meteor shower, unless you're going on holiday to the Northern Hemisphere, not really. And similarly, the solar eclipse, look at the pictures online because you won't see it in person. What you do have to look forward to, though, is in December, we get the Geminid meteor shower, and that is the best meteor shower of the year, and we do actually get to see that one. So set your calendar, looking ideally on the night of the 14th of December is the best night, and then you will get a really good meteor shower to put on a good show.
3: It's a shame we're not in the movie The Truman Show, because when you talked about turning off the sun, Ed Harris was able to do that. And still one of my favourite quotes of all movies of all time is when he says, cue the sun. I thought that was fantastic. Okay, yes. So we don't have the planet parade. We don't have the solar eclipse. We don't have the meteor shower. Please tell us at least we've got the Project Anchor where we're going to have no gravity for 7 seconds.
2: This one's making my head hurt, but it's quite an amusing story. There's something gone viral on social media that says NASA are about to do some experiment that will turn the Earth's gravity off for 7 seconds on the 12th of August. This cannot happen. It is impossible. It will not happen. You are not going to go floating off into space. Please don't panic.
3: We were talking about this on the show, whether or not there would be panic or intrigue. And then I did try to explain to people that the oceans would probably also go up in the air and everything, except, you know, maybe something that you're anchored to with a belt.
2: Not much would happen, to be honest. I mean, 7 seconds, gravity is pulling us down, but we're moving along with the Earth. And if you think about the Earth rotating along, we would continue moving in the same direction as we're currently moving. Now, the amount that the Earth's curvature is that we'd fall away is you might rise up above the ground very slightly and then fall back down. But even if it did happen, it would barely be a problem. The only issue you'd have is if you were running along and you jumped just as the gravity went off,

0: Oh, dear.
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8: 22 to 5. An email that came in from Kitty. Hello, Kitty. How are you? Phil, I forgot to do the census. What happens now? Well, it's okay at this stage, but I mean, don't let it go on too long. You can still complete the census on time. Well, if you can't, if you forget to do it, you can still submit it late, according to the ABS, who will be contacting households first to encourage the participation. However, if you fail to complete the form after receiving a legal form notice, you could get fined up to $364 a day, Kitty. So in the meantime, probably best to do it, and then you won't have to worry about it. And how did you go with that last night, too, incidentally? Sam, my wife, did our one. And she did say that she was disappointed that there was not enough questions, or in fact, no questions about household pets. And so she's going to complain about that. Let me get to some other texts. Harry said, are our police forces getting dumb? They should raid the cigarette shops as opposed to the petrol stations. Mick says, getting back to the potholes in Melbourne. Did you hear about this, Phil? There were 30 drivers yesterday forced to pull over and change a damaged wheel when this happened in the rain. And there's usually a $1,500 excess when making an insurance claim. So it's a mugs game. Do you remember this happened, not with potholes, but something similar? I remember driving home. Maybe it was about 6 months ago now. And Ben Fordham was reporting on 2GB's breakfast show about, I think it was something like tacks or nails had fallen off the back of a truck, and you had something like 30 to 35 cars on the side of the road. And I think this may have been towards Hawkesbury Bridge, something like that, towards Gosford on the Central Coast. I remember that story, but, you know, we haven't had that much of a drama, touch wood, yet, where we are with potholes. Hey, Phil, did you ride your bike to work today? Because it's 9.6 degrees, feels like 6.8, bloody cold. No, I was half asleep, so I took my wife's go-kart, but thank you for that. Grant at Cabramatta says, Phil, on Earth, everything we know or do has an ending. So looking up at the sky, I'm thinking, where does the universe end? And how does it end? Is it possible? What's beyond that? And if there is, could you tell me? Crikey. Imagine if I could do that in like 19 minutes to five. I'll go, oh, yeah, the universe ends just a little bit further than Perth in about 2027. Crikey. Phil, could you arrange for the AI to turn off the gravity on my mother-in-law? Getting back to that, incidentally, Project Anchor, which is what I was talking to Jonty about, a viral hoax and internet conspiracy theory that claims that a leaked NASA document proves that Earth will lose gravity for 7 seconds, happening on August the 12th, 2026. That's American time, we've gathered. Experts at NASA have confirmed this is scientifically impossible. Earth cannot use or lose gravity without losing its mass. Having said that, tomorrow morning that'll happen at 12:33 while we're on the air. So, I'll let you know if we lose gravity by a jockey strap or an ocky strap, as we like to call it. RSPCA have a census for pets, says Gabes. Thank you, Gabes. I think I've covered everything here, too, on the text. So, 19 to 5, on the subject of AI, and we talked about AI this morning. How about this? I got Louise Starkey, Professor of Education at the University of Tasmania, to tell me about a lifelike robot called Sally, which is going to teach in US schools. And I'd love to know how you would feel about a robot teaching your kids. I had a chat to Louise about this. What I learned after the fact is going to amaze and shock you. But firstly, I said to Louise, why would they make the robot look so human-like?
0: Well, that's a really good question. And does it need to be humanoid if we're talking about learning in the classroom?
9: I saw something about that. The reason why they make them humanoid as opposed to looking like a robot is so that people get the impression that they're actually dealing with a human. But I wonder how the facial expressions will work, especially with school kids.
0: The facial expressions is an interesting one, and it does depend on the age and how different how that's interpreted. So younger children are likely to accept all different sorts of humanoid or anthropomorphic things in the classroom. We've done some research on voice-activated technologies in the classroom where children have empathy with those voice-activated technologies, where they will ask questions and ask them if they're okay. Or we had one child that came in from the playground and had a hard time in the playground and said, "Oh, Alexa, are you still my friend?" Whereas older children, so the 8 to 12-year-olds, will test out the technology, the limitations of it.
9: They've already tried this in Japan and South Korea, Europe, and also East Asia. How did it go?
0: That's mainly in the areas of technology education. So it's not having a, it's not so much having a teaching assistant. So it's more in a technology type classroom where you're programming it and using it in the classroom as a technological tool.
9: Some people think it's pretty good because they'll be less judgmental than teachers, but I would have thought that actually would work to the detriment.
0: No, well, that does happen with a less judgmental thing. So the students in some of the things that we have done will keep on coming back with questions, and it takes a certain amount of risk out of asking a question because the technology's not seen as going to be judgmental about them asking a dumb question or anything. Whereas a teacher might get a little bit annoyed if the same question keeps on coming back at them, you know, because they're aware of all the other students in the class, whereas the technology doesn't worry about that.
9: I'm having a look at the video now of the New York School District humanoid robot that they've got. It's rather attractive, isn't it? It looks like something out of a Van Halen music video.
0: Yeah. And apparently the students had input into what that robot would look like.
9: Of course they did, especially the young teenage boys by the look of it.
0: Yes, which is very interesting.
9: How do teachers feel about this? Because obviously it's going to replace them.
0: Yes, but will it replace them? So in New York, they paused that experiment, so they're not going to do it because there was a backlash from the teachers and they were concerned about it. I mean, there's a lot of concerns around replacing teachers with robots, like who controls them, who controls the algorithms that are there. Teachers have a professional responsibility. They have professional bodies that look out for their behaviour and set standards, whereas robots, not so much.
9: What about the fears of the robot being hacked? Because just about everything can be hacked now, especially AI, and then the robot could go rogue and start teaching all kinds of things.
0: That is definitely, and same with the data privacy, who has access to that data and what might they do with that data. Yes, that that is an absolute concern. The hacking and the privacy around data and other things.
9: How have the parents reacted to the idea of having a humanoid robot as a school teacher?
0: I'm not sure of the answer to that. I imagine it'll be the same as any new technology. You'll have some parents that will be interested, but parents always have their child's learning at heart and their child's well-being. So it would depend on how those things are addressed and communicated to the parents.
9: Okay, let's break this down to a couple of pros and cons in your opinion. Let's look at some pros. What are the pros about having the humanoid robot teacher?
0: So the pros, there's certain things that that sort of technology is good at. So it can be very good at personalising learning. So it's not necessarily humanoid, but the algorithms are very good at personalising learning. So if a student is learning a particular topic, computer technology can tailor the tutoring to each individual child, and that can be very helpful. So that would be one of the main pros. The cons would be the social interactions in a classroom is so important for children's development and for them to learn how to be adults and work in civil society. So those social interactions are, and a teacher is central in coordinating what goes on in the classroom. So I'd say that would be a con if you didn't have teachers.
9: Yeah, that's
0: I can't see a future without teachers.
9: And maybe go back to the drawing board and perhaps have it looking less like a sultry Angelina Jolie and maybe more like a Mrs. Doubtfire.
0: Yeah, and that comes down, well, why have a humanoid type robot? What's the pros and cons of humanoid things where students anthropomorphize and things? I mean, is that the best idea or is it just a computer program that you need?
9: Louise, lovely to talk to you. Thank you.
0: Oh, you're most welcome. Thank you very much.
9: Louise Starkey, Professor of Education, University of Tasmania. How would you feel about a robot teaching your kids? Would you have any issues with it? Or is it just, you know, it's another tool as we move forward in the age of AI? But here's the thing that I found. After I had that chat with Louise, I thought I'd just look up about this robot because it's a very attractive looking robot. I'm not going to lie to you. I thought, why would they make a robot that's a teacher look like, as I said, something out of the Van Halen Hot for Teacher music video? And I found this. A school district in rural upstate New York has paused its plan for an AI-powered humanoid robot called Sally. Parents and teachers raise concerns about the maker, Realbotics, having ties to a company called Real Doll that produces hyper-realistic sex bots. Privacy and data worries and the robot's role in the classroom. Obviously big issues, but this, the company pushed back at the suggestions that Sally was simply a repurposed sex doll, saying it was newly manufactured, purpose-built and an educational unit. In that case, my question remains, why would you have the robot that looks as attractive as the robot does when you could have a teacher robot that would look like Mrs. Doubtfire? I mean, somebody somewhere along the line here has made a monumental error. But anyway, how would you feel about having a robot teaching your kids? Obviously not one that came from that particular company. And this one that came in on a text too, Phil, if you wanted to, actually get good results, just do what we did when we were, you know, kids. Disable the robot like we did on pinball machines and you can just get extra credits. Well, that's one way of looking at it. 11 to 5.
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8: 8 to 5 on the text, David Cannon Hill. How are you? Davey says, Phil, I hope you're well, because toxic masculinity has obviously reached the world of robots. No mention of the male teachers. Well, what if they made the male teacher and it looked like the Ken doll? Right? Whole other story there. Adam the truckie says the robot should look like the Terminator T-1000. Then there'd be no problem with disruptive or disrespectful students. Just a thought. It's a good thought, nonetheless. Hey, Marie says, I agree with your wife, Samantha, Phil. I was thinking the same thing about the census. Why aren't animals included in the census? I thought there were going to be questions in that, but there weren't. Of course, anybody that has a pet would be wanting to mention their pet in there too, going, hang on a second. Phil, I asked this, actually, let me get to that one in just a sec. As soon as I start reading sometimes, my mouth says, don't read that, just in case that could be a little bit dangerous. Mick says, in The Hitchhiker's Guide to the Galaxy, there's a restaurant at the end of the universe, so you can enjoy a nice meal while watching creation disappear. So that's in answer to somebody else who said, what's at the end of the universe? Well, there's a restaurant there. On the subject of AI, and AI teachers. What about this story that's coming out of Italy, an AI council member?
20: Meet Eva Statiella, an AI-generated council member. That's the first of her kind, according to the town's mayor. The ancient Italian town of Acqui Terme says they made history in June by swearing her in. Part gimmick, part attempt to normalize the concept of AI for a skeptical population, Eva's job is to assist elected officials in artificial intelligence.
8: There you go. So that's an idea, isn't it? An AI councillor. Why not an AI prime minister? Would that AI prime minister make lewd suggestions about another prime minister? Who would do something like that? No, I can't think of anyone.
21: Thanks, Mr. Speaker. I reject the assertion in the question. Australia and Japan have never been closer or more strategically aligned. And my government has taken our special strategic partnership to new heights. And during the recent visit by Prime Minister Takeuchi, we announced substantial outcomes, including a joint declaration on economic security cooperation, signalling our resolve to support each other in the face of economic coercion, including to consult each other on economic security contingencies.
8: I've never, ever heard anybody manage to dodge a question about mentioning another Prime Minister's melons before, as well as the Prime Minister did there. And that was in Question Time yesterday, when Coalition were pressing the Prime Minister over the melons saga. The melons have become the villain of the week, incidentally. RBA Governor Michelle Bullock says challenges persist in the economy and a rate hike is not off the table.
1: So we will still need to see some further progress before the board can be confident that we are going to get inflation back to target with current monetary policy settings. The board will raise interest rates further if that is what is required to bring inflation down in a timely way.
8: Jim Chalmers has told the Parliament inflation has been moderating, but it's the conflict in the Middle East that's the problem, not our own maths.
11: Now, we did already have an inflation challenge in our economy, but the conflict is making that harder. And that's why, from an economic point of view, a proper, enduring end to this war cannot come soon enough. We desperately need to see an end to this war in the Middle East.
8: Right. Well, I mean, how much longer can you continue to blame that? All right, news coming up. It's 4 to 5.
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30: Good morning, I'm Dusty Fitzpatrick. The opposition maintains the federal government is to blame for Australia's stubbornly high inflation rate. The Reserve Bank has kept the official cash rate on hold at 4.35% for its second consecutive board meeting. Governor Michelle Bullock is warning rates may need to rise again unless inflation comes down. Shadow Treasurer Tim Wilson says Labor must take responsibility.
31: The RBA continues to call out the problems of government spending and its impact on driving demand, That is increasing pressure on interest rates. And all that means is Australian households will continue to suffer the consequences.
30: Metro Petroleum says it's terminated arrangements with nine operators after raids on its stores nationwide. The Australian Border Force carried out the operation after reports some servos were selling illegal tobacco products, including vapes. Australia will follow New Zealand and vaccinate endangered wildlife against H5 bird flu. 231 cases of the virus strain have so far been recorded across Australia, with most in South Australia. Federal Agriculture Minister Julie Collins says the vaccination program will start soon.
0: So the states and territories will be making their own announcements in coming days in relation to starting the vaccinations and what they've identified as their priority species. So we've been working very closely with them.
30: Assault and stalking charges against Bondi hero Ahmed El Ahmed are expected to be dropped by police. The 44-year-old was charged after an incident with his father at Bankstown in March. Ahmed El Ahmed was shot and disarmed a gunman during the December terrorist attack. The death toll from an earthquake in Colombia has risen to at least 160. Many people are still trapped. A state of emergency has been declared. A survey has found most Australians would like to have great control over what they see on social media. Teachers Consent founder Chanel Contos says the government should regulate online algorithms.
2: What we're actually pushing for is a user choice. The word regulation's being used because technically it would be regulating social media companies to make individual Australians have this choice, but it is all about increasing autonomy for the individual and the way that they want to interact with their social media platforms.
30: Also making news, Victoria's Premier has pushed back the start date of the government's controversial work-from-home laws. US President Donald Trump has signed an executive order calling for fewer childhood vaccinations, and a long-term monitoring program of the Great Barrier Reef has found it's bounced back from a recent bleaching event. Checking the markets, the Dow Jones is trading down 60 points, the Nasdaq down 190, one Australian dollar buying 70.58 US cents.
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30: The AFL player at the centre of a concussion waiver controversy, Geelong's Jake Collar-Jasny, won't play this weekend as the club waits to see if it faces sanctions. Sydney Swans have announced veteran defender Jake Lloyd will play on next season. The 32-year-old's triggered a games-based contract extension.
3: Super stoked to be hanging around next year, and I guess when you get to this stage of your career, mate, sometimes these things can linger into the off-season, so it's obviously a great feeling to hit that now and really put all my attention into obviously finishing the home and away season really strongly and then looking forward to finals.
30: Gun fullbacks James Tedesco and Dylan Edwards have been named to return from injury for Thursday's Roosters-Panthers blockbuster in the NRL. Latrell Mitchell's been seen doing light running at South Sydney training, fueling talk the Rabbitohs star will return from injury in time for the finals. That's the very latest news and sport.
19: 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No matter where you are, you can do it all with the 4BC app.
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30: Around the country, a shower or two in Canberra and a top of 13 degrees. In Melbourne, showers as well and a top of 15. Partly cloudy in Sydney today, heading for a top of 20 degrees. Showers in Brisbane with a top of 25. For Perth, mostly sunny and 19 degrees. In Adelaide, showers increasing, heading for a top of 15 degrees. Partly cloudy in Darwin today, heading for a top temperature of 31. A shower or two on the forecast and 14 degrees today in Hobart.
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8: A bit cooler this morning is the vibe that I get from people on the texts, but I've got the wife's go-kart this morning, Sam's little mini car to drive around in, so I didn't bring the motorbike, so I shouldn't be too bad. 7 minutes past five, getting ready for Sydney's Best Breakfast with Ben Fordham on the way on 2GB. Hopefully he's brought Rogery's dog in again too, because I am basically a dog botherer. If I see a dog, doesn't matter who the owner is, I'm over there, I'm talking to the dog. I just can't help myself. Although yesterday I said, hello, Roger, how are you? And he just padded past me. He had his stuffed toy in his mouth. Didn't pay any attention to me whatsoever. However, you can see the tail that wags the dog, because Ben Fordham's walking down the corridor. He's carrying all these toys. He's got a dog bean bag. He's got everything. He didn't have any room for his headphones to carry them in. They can tell who runs the household there with Roger the dog. In Sydney, that's 2GB's Breakfast. Brisbane 4BC, Jason Matthews on the way. Let's get to a couple of texts, and I want to talk to you about something that was on the telly last night. John said on the text, any excuse from that failure Gomer Pyle Chalmers, talking about Jim Chalmers still blaming the Iran conflict for the economy. Wasn't he doing that ages ago when we had the budget? Hello, Mitch, how are you? Albo is wrote about one thing. We've never been closer to Japan in terms of financial collapse, that is. Hello, Chris. An AI counsellor, Phil, hopefully it will be smart enough that it realises it can get rid of itself and cut costs by letting the state governments do everything without pointless duplication or disruption. Yeah, maybe get the pool fixed in North Sydney a little bit quicker if it was an AI robot. And also, by the way, went and had a look at that in Sydney over the weekend, North Sydney pool. Looks good. A lot of people there, though. I wonder if the census would want to know about my 16 snakes, says Michael, all 7 foot each. I don't know. Maybe. Or maybe the police might want to know about it. Grant says, I asked this person what was closer, the moon or London, and he said, obviously, it's, the moon. I said, how's that? He said, because I can't see London. Well, that's a good point. Can, before we talk about travelling with Sarah Swain, last night, in between doing the census, or at least getting my wife to do the census, I noticed that on the 7:30 report, this is really curious, and I'd be really interested in getting your opinion about Susan Lee. So after 276 days as the first female leader of the coalition, Susan Lee was axed as the opposition leader. So it led for her to have a life-changing and eye-opening experience as she found solitude, her voice, and this is where I think it gets muddled, an empathy for the downtrodden of middle America while it's on its road to nowhere. So what she did was, Ms. Lee got on a series of Greyhound buses to see the United States. and she saw a dispassionate and divided nation, but one that can't be compared to Australia. Ms. Lee told Sarah Ferguson on the 7:30 report on the ABC, "I think we made a mistake if we try to draw parallels. And if you go to the US and feel there are immediate parallels, well, the first thing that hits you is that there actually are not." All right, let's have a listen to a little bit of the audio, and then I just want to see what conclusions you draw from it at the end, and I'd be more than interested to talk to you about it on the phone too. Susan Lee here on the 7:30 last night, the 7:30 report on the ABC, talking to Sarah Ferguson.
15: Just the disconnection really was quite confronting. So I expected, as I travelled, to still see that clenched fist sense of pride in the US, in the flag, in the identity of the country. And I've got to be honest, I didn't see that. It doesn't mean it didn't exist in people's hearts, but I didn't see it expressed. What I saw was incredible disconnection. I saw disconnection as a human condition, rather than a political constituency. And people were simply not interested in the institutions and the organisations that ostensibly are there to represent them, to look after them and to be there for them. So if you look back over history, you see the public in America and obviously around the world engaged, active, angry. What I saw was just an incredible stepping back and disinterest.
16: You write about that. I enter and leave every town the way that's reserved for people with the least privilege. Do you think that politics has failed to understand what that is to be a person of the least privilege?
15: I think politics has, and I think it does so at its peril, because the person sitting next to me for 10 hours on an overnight from Omaha across West Nebraska has the same democratic weight in terms of their vote as the wealthiest and richest person in America. But that can't somehow be seen, and it can't mean anything, and it doesn't seem to matter to that individual.
16: Were you lonely?
15: Sometimes, yes. The feeling of, you know, walking from the hotel to the bus station was a great feeling, but sometimes at the end of the day, it wasn't such a great feeling walking back. And, you know, I went into bars, speakeasies, I sat there, I sometimes struck up conversations, but sometimes I didn't. So there were moments when I felt as invisible as the most invisible person on that bus.
8: Okay, so that's Ms. Lee talking about her experience after taking a series of Greyhound buses through the United States, talking to Sarah Ferguson last night on the ABC 7:30 report. Now, when I heard that, and I'm coming at this from a non-partisan perspective, okay, I'm just coming at this as somebody who's a casual observer of the conversation with no political agenda whatsoever. But I found that, so she talked to people in different situations, but did she talk to them about what their situations were in order to make her opinion? I don't know the answer to that. What questions did she ask? But when she says she talked about people and she wanted to see people who were the less privileged, so she wanted to take a Greyhound bus, to me that sounded a little bit elitist, okay? Does that say... And I'm not looking for argument for argument's sake or picking holes in the story. I think that's great that she got to be introspective and she did it on a ground level by catching buses. But does that mean that people who take buses are less privileged than other people? Because that was the inference that I got. And I'm not taking this from any level of political agenda. I just thought, to me, It just sounded a little bit elitist. It felt like, okay, to me, it felt like, okay, I can afford to fly around on a plane, but I'm going to take a Greyhound bus so I can be one of the everyday people, of an every man or every person, if you prefer. But I mean, maybe I got it wrong. I don't know. What do you think? 131873. What do you reckon, Dave?
17: Yeah, it's Phil. Yeah, I watched it and I thought it was quite interesting, actually. I don't know if she was being elitist, or, you know, she just wanted to get away from it all and, I don't know what you want to say, see how it is in the real world. And I thought she came across quite well. And,
8: okay,
17: you know, as usual, you know, it seems like once you get rid of a politician, the best politician in a person comes out.
8: Well, no, and that's why we do the Peeping Tom segment. When we talk to politicians, we like to get, you know, beneath the veneer and find out what they're like as a person. And I agree with that. But I find it maybe a little bit hypocritical to then go and get an opinion of how real America feels based on having only caught a few buses around America. You know, that's one part of America. But there are many different facets to a country that size.
17: Yeah, well, I think probably a Greyhound bus is probably the best way to sort of see the lesser parts of America, as it were. I mean, you don't get Air America going into Northwest Nevada type of thing, you know?
8: Hmm. Yeah, I don't know. Maybe anyway, I'm being...
17: I thought she was quite impressive, actually.
8: No, I appreciate that. And, you know, obviously, your opinion is welcome, as is everybody's. Let's get to Nick, who's in Penrith. Maybe I just misread it, Nick. Maybe I was looking for something that wasn't there.
4: Mate, I'm a more obscure person I've ever heard in my life. I mean, what a lot of fuffle. This is supposed to be... She was supposed to be the leader of the Conservative Party in Australia. She sounds like she's up there with the fairies, mate. Travelling across America, what for? I mean, haven't we got enough issues here in Australia to worry about Americans and what Americans are doing?
8: Can you get a real perspective of a country by only getting one perspective of it? I would like to have thought she could also have gone, well, I went shopping in high-end Hollywood or high-end Beverly Hills to get another perspective.
4: It looked feel like she was trying to get a pat on the back for mixing with us plebeians. I mean, you know what I mean?
8: Well, I know, you know, and I don't want to draw that inference from it or immediately jump to that conclusion. I did feel a little bit that way, but then I thought, hang on a second, am I just acting like a snob here by presuming that I would never go across the country on a Greyhound bus if I had the money to fly? Or is it more a case of, well, you know, I got down there in the rough with everybody else, and now I feel like I'm one of the every people. I've got now a real perspective of America. And how can you judge it based on just that perspective?
4: Well, yeah, basically she's judging it on the 10 people she met. I hardly a picture of what America is thinking or doing right now. Did she go across the Rust Belt, the Wheat Belt? Did she talk to farmers? Did she talk to... I mean, that's where you get...
8: Well, that's the other point too. Who did you talk to have this overview? And it's okay to have a personal overview of a situation, but then to go on television and share your overview, whatever the agenda was for that, I found that to be a little disingenuous, to be honest.
4: Let's face it, mate. She was left of centre within the party, and that's just, it's as simple as that. Hey, Phil, can I ask you another question?
8: Mm-hmm.
4: This leaflet they're going to hand out to school kids so that they can protest against Pauline Hanson, is that going to be in the schools?
8: Let me find that out and I'll let you know, because I'm not across that story in terms of that perspective, but leave that with me. And also, Sarah is on the phone. Morning, how are you?
18: Hey, Phil, how are you going?
8: Good, I
18: take your point. There was a tincture of patronisation there, perhaps, but possibly from this lady's point of view, an experiment for herself. I've travelled quite a bit through America in the heartland throughout South Dakota, Wyoming, Montana. You meet people sitting next to each other that are from such disparate backgrounds.
8: Of course, yes.
18: So it's really, really difficult to come out with a, yes, I've seen it and I know and, you know, I've kind of got my opinion on that. I was confounded by the degree of difference. I sat next to a woman on a tiny plane once that had a diamond the size of a suitcase, and two seats in front of her was a lady with two young children who was heading off, basically, from listening to her conversation, trying to calm the kids, to start again after she'd left a bad situation, because you can hear a lot on tiny planes.
8: Yeah.
18: And I couldn't believe the difference in that tiny group of people, their sort of their social situations, their, you know, demographics, if you like. So I don't know. It's always interesting, but to make an overall, I don't know.
8: A judgment, yeah. I know exactly what you're saying. If you want to get, and I'm all,
18: yeah.
8: I'm all for her being introspective and learning. Mm-hmm. I think that's great. Everybody should do that. But if you really want to know about the world, catch a plane and then go to airport lounges, because then you've got a much greater spread of people from all different genres, from different backgrounds, from different economic situations, who would give you a different perspective. I appreciate your call, Sarah. Thank you so much. It's 20 past five.
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8: 5:23. Hello, Scott at Wenty. How are you, my friend, on the text? Chris says, stop wasting time, Susan Lee, on pointless overseas trips as a government fact-finding tax dodge. You need to start talking to people when overseas, Susan, and sometimes you've got to say three things before they start talking back. Michael said, it's interesting how she comes out with this after she leaves politics. Didn't she realise the disconnect or how those less fortunate live? Again, it's kind of the impression I got too, to be honest, Michael. Were you living in a privileged, not real-world bubble beforehand? Sue says, she sounded a little bit patronising, I thought, on that particular thing. And also Sarah said, agree with the bus, was slumming it with the plebs. I wonder why she had to go all the way to the US to find invisible people. Are there enough people here to fit that bill? I often think too, when people go off to do a self-discovery thing, once you've got that self-discovery, it becomes a really personal thing. And this is just my opinion. It becomes a personal thing that is personal to you that doesn't need to be shared with everybody. You go, wow, I went and sat on the mountaintop in India and I learned so much. Who wants to sit around and hear my story, Sarah Ferguson, on the 7:30 Report? I'm reminded there was a film called Barton Fink, which is one of the Coen brothers' movies. And it featured John Turturro, a writer who went to this really run-down hotel, and John Goodman's in the film too, and he wanted to live in this run-down hotel because he wanted to see what it would feel like to be a downtrodden writer. So he found the slummiest room that he could find and then complained about it the whole time. I'm reminded a little bit of that, to be honest.
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8: ASX 200 index rallied as much as 0.5% before finishing the day up at 0.2%, 18 points that is, 9250.6. Currently, one Australian dollar buying 71 US cents, 52 British pence.
24: 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Got something you want to say? You're in the right place. 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
3: Good morning. In Rocklea, there's a crash on the Ipswich motorway outbound after Muriel Avenue, not causing any delays. A breakdown also in Narangba for the Bruce Highway southbound at the Deception Bay Road on-ramp. Looking good on all the major roads, including the M1. That is delay-free in both directions. Fine as well for the Pacific Motorway. Captain Cook Bridge is also looking good, both in and out of the city, and no delays for the Bruce Highway in both directions. With traffic every 10 minutes, it's Olympia on 882 4BC.
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8: Listen, I wouldn't normally say this because I know that you're really busy. I mean, I would mention it, but I want to say if you do get the chance, go back to the podcast. 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Jason Matthews on 4BC, Ben Fordham coming up on 2GV. 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
15: It's 5:30. Good morning. I'm Chloe Affleck.
3: A homicide investigation has been launched after a woman was found deceased at a home in Logan. Police were called to a Slacks Creek address just after midnight, where they found a woman in her 20s unresponsive. She was declared deceased at the scene. A 37-year-old man was arrested at the scene and is assisting police with their inquiries. A teenager involved in the violent home invasion of a former Wallaby star, Totai Kefu, in 2021, has reportedly been charged with murder in an unrelated case, Nine News reports. The 18-year-old man is facing potential life imprisonment. The death toll from a major earthquake in Colombia has now reached 180. Rescuers are working around the clock to free those trapped after the 7.4 magnitude quake. This is one of the moments recorded of search times finding signs of life under the rubble.

0: Grounds to celebrate the 150th Ekka People's Day. Lachlan Gray has more.
1: People's Day is traditionally the busiest on the Ekka schedule, with organisers predicting more than 60,000 will flood through the gates at the showgrounds. A special feature of the day, the Grand Parade. More than 500 animals take part, celebrating the champions of the show, from the tiny Grand Champion fish to the huge Grand Champion stud bull. For those who are braving the crowds, the advice is to consider catching the train, overtaking the car, arrive early, and remember, pack your patience. Reporting from the Ekka, Lachlan Gray.
0: In other news, the Coalition will unveil plans to bring down migration and to cut visas for students, graduates and backpackers. And the remains of a pregnant Stone Age woman have been found in a cave on a small island off the coast of Sweden. Researchers believe the woman is about 9,000 years old. In finance, the Dow Jones is down 179 points at 53,806. One Australian dollar is buying 70.6 US cents.
2: 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West Point Auto's Hillcrest has a huge range of electric and hybrid vehicles ready to go. Anzac Avenue, Hillcrest.
0: The Broncos have named an unchanged starting lineup to play the Warriors in Saturday night's Indigenous Round doubleheader at Suncorp Stadium. All Blacks Taffa comes onto the bench for the first time since injuring his in round 17. All-rounder Bo Webster believes he has the runs on the board to be considered for a place in the Australian top order. Ahead of the first test against Bangladesh, Webster says he shouldn't be viewed as a competitor to regular test all-rounder Cameron Green.
3: What I've done in my first eight tests with the bat has probably showed that I can be considered as a genuine top six batter, and the ball, you know, is an option.
0: The Tahiti Surf Pro has been called off for the day, with the women's opening round now underway. Aussie Sally Fitzgibbons in the water for her opening heat. And the AFL has engaged an independent lawyer to review the Geelong concussion case. It's 26-6. That's the latest news and sport.
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5: In Rocklea, there's a crash on the Ipswich motorway outbound just after Muriel Avenue. Also a crash in Burpengary on Old Gympie Road just near Casino Court. And there's a breakdown in Narangbar on the Bruce Highway southbound on the Deception Bay Road on-ramp. In Nunda, the lights are out on Sandgate Road at the Nunda Bypass Tunnel. And delay-free conditions on all the majors, including the M1, the Pacific Motorway and the Bruce Highway in both directions. With traffic every 10 minutes, it's Olympia on 4BC.
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0: A cloudy day in Brisbane with a few showers around, reaching a top of 25 degrees in the city, and in Ipswich, 23 on the bayside. Looking ahead, sunshine tomorrow with a top of 24, partly

cloudy on Friday 24 and a few showers across the weekend. On Moreton Bay, west to northwesterly winds around 10 knots, seas below 1 metre. Right now, it's 10 degrees at Ashgrove. I'm Chloe Affleck. More news at 6 on Brisbane's 4BC.

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1: Howdy doody. It's People's Day at the Echo, 23 to 6. Well, for those who work in Brisbane, at least, good to have you on board today. If you are still making the trek to work, morning to you. It's Wednesday, August 12, 2026. Hello to our listeners through 4BC and Brizzy and those listening via the 4BC app. If you haven't downloaded that, do it. I can help you at the Echo today. If you come and see us in the Ag Hall, where 4BC is, I'll help you download it. Well, I think I can. So you get the, if you've got an iPhone, go to the App Store. If you've got an Android, go to Google Play. I'm sure between the two of us, we could knock it over in 5 hours, without a doubt. Hello. Now, it's easy to do if you've got a half an idea. Welcome to the program today. Big one coming up. Daniel Mulvey, Australian and New Zealand General Manager of Linsight. We are now installing and our Brisbane City Council pools AI cameras. What the heck for? But what are the benefits? I could be convinced if I can see the benefits to it. We'll have a chat to Daniel just after six this morning. Scott Phillips from The Motley Fool with Finance. He will review the RBA rates announcement. I've got a few things I want to say on that this morning as well. Good news. I know Chris has been on the text about it already. Flight Lieutenant David Bernard, Royal Australian Air Force flyover at the Echo today. I'm hearing stories, two planes will be flying. I don't know if this is true. They'll be flying about 3 metres apart. Could you, I mean, we've got people who can't even park 3 metres apart at shopping centres. How the hell can you fly two planes at speed 3 metres apart? Or is it just, you know what it is? It's just cruise pilot. That's what it is. Hopefully the people who are, you know, the pilot of Qatar and Jetstar the other day at Sydney Airport, hopefully they're not the ones flying these planes today. Broncos player Ben Hunt. I want to ask Benny about Renault. How is he? Reading reports now that his season's probably over. Madge is not too sure when he'll be back, but be interesting to see what Benny has to say about that this morning. Shadow Treasurer Tim Wilson. I talked to him about immigration, house prices, and the RBA announcement yesterday. There's quite a few things I want to talk to Tim about. If you want to have a question for him, you can text it through 0499 880 882. It looks like my push to become the Rezzy's coach at the Maruka Roosters must be picking up some momentum within the club. I noticed today Duncan from the Maruka Roosters wants to come in or wants to give me a call. And I think this is good. This is probably the start of negotiations. Now, I will do it for free. I'm not, I mean, I have coaching experience, so I've got a lot. I mean, under six netball, I've got a lot I can bring to the table. But given the way they performed this year, one win and a couple of losses, 213 to nil and 215 to nil. By the way, it's not a soccer game. It's AFL. But they need some help, and I think I'm the man to do the job. Anyway, Duncan and I will chat about this after 8:30 this morning. I have a double pass to see the Bronx take on the Waz this Saturday at Suncorp. I've also got an Eka family pass. And can I just say to all of those businesses who are in the Woolworths Fresh Food Pavilion yesterday at the Eka, can I say thank you? You had to put up with myself and Carla from Drive, and you gave us samples. And I'm talking from cannolis to oysters. All of those mixed together in my tummy yesterday. And I gave some businesses some good ideas. So thank you for looking after us yesterday as we went around. No doubt you'll see a video on that on our social media in the next couple of days. We also have a VIP NRL Grand Final package to give away to one lucky 4BC listeners. Tickets to the game. Four tickets, by the way. Return flights, two nights accommodation, $1,000 spending money. Your chance to get into the draw for that coming up before 9 o'clock this morning. The $50,000 rumour file. That's at the new time of 8:25 this morning. I tell you what, I've got room for one more. One of them today is a ripper. So you have to wait to hear that at 8:25. But if you want to, you know, if you've got something you're sitting on, share it with us. It could be worth 50 grand to you. So let us know. 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All right, breakfast banger time. What do you want? What song do you want to use to fire up Brisbane on People's Day at the Ecker. Should we make it Ecker-themed? I'll leave it to you. It's your segment. Give us a call or shoot us a text now. What song should we use to wake up Brisbane this morning? We've got traffic covered for you today. Chloe's got the latest news as well. And as I said, you can have your say on anything. 133-882. Well, the big news yesterday was the Reserve Bank of Australia has decided to keep the official cash rate on hold at 4.35% following its August board meeting. But any hopes of an imminent rate cut have been completely dashed. RBA Governor Michelle Bullock revealed the board only discussed whether to hold or raise interest rates. She issued a blunt warning that the central bank is prepared to increase rates further if inflation remains stubbornly high. I have no doubt there will be a rate rise before the end of the year. And as Chris says on the text this morning, it's good news for mortgage holders that the rates didn't go up yesterday. The RBA's updated economic forecast show inflation isn't expected to return to the midpoint of its target band until late 2027 or 2028. So rates will stay where they are or go higher until then. It's pretty clear what their intentions are. Governor Bullock also noted that continued weakness in productivity growth remains a major concern for the economy's ability to grow without adding to inflation. We'll unpack all of this with Scott Phillips just after 6.30 this morning here on 4BC. How'd you go with the census last night? I did it. And I don't know. Dads, can you help me out here? Why is it my responsibility to do it for the entire family? So four of us just happened to be in the house last night, which was good. But I had to do the census for all of us. I had to check in with them every now and go, what's the postcode of where you work? Or what's the address? Are you male or female? All that sort of stuff. But why am I the one who's tasked with this? And by the way, just on the census, it was pretty straightforward. I ticked a box that says, I don't want my information shared. Anyone can do that, right? But the other thing was, why is it up to me? It's like when we're lucky enough to go on a holiday overseas, who gets the arrival cards? Me. I've got to fill out the arrival cards for every single person in my family. Why am I the most responsible person? It doesn't sit well with me. Are you like that? Are you the one who has to do all of this heavy lifting for your family? I think it's time that they started pulling their socks up. My daughters are 19. They're not 12. You know, and I worked it out last night, because I was whinging about this with them, they fake being asleep when the plane takes off. So they walk around now with those immigration cards you've got to fill out. They walk around, they go, how many? I go, and I look over, they're all asleep, well, pretending to be. I go, four, and I've got to fill them out. Has that happened to you as well? 133-882 is our open line. Hey, by the way, no issues with it. All the rubbish that was coming out yesterday, the census, well, it crashed. It was seamless. It was boring, but it was seamless. I thought it was good. How'd you find it? 133-882 is our open line. It's 5:45. Welcome to Wednesday.
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2: In Rocklea, there's a crash on the Ipswich motorway outbound. Left lane is blocked just before Granard Road, not causing any delays. Also a crash in Burpengary on Old Gympie Road near Casino Court. And a breakdown in Narangbar for the Bruce Highway southbound at the Deception Bay Road on-ramp. Got the lights out in Nunda on Sandgate Road at the Nunda Bypass Tunnel. Delayed free conditions continue on all the majors, including the M1 and the Bruce Highway in both directions. With traffic every 10 minutes, it's Olympia on 882 4BC.
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1: It is 12 away from 6. 133-882 is our open line. Top today of 25 degrees. What a perfect day for People's Day at the Ecker. Becoming cloudy, medium chance of showers most likely this evening. Light to moderate westerly winds at the moment. 10 degrees in Chermside, which is not too bad. Our energy use over the last 24 hours. Let's have a look at this. Oh, solar, nothing. Wind, 3%. I thought it was going to be a windy day yesterday. Or maybe they don't work in the wind either, these massive turbines. 90% coal. So I think you should thank Queensland's big, black, beautiful coal today for your iPhone being charged on the way to work today. 133-882. Now, police have launched a homicide investigation after a woman in her 20s was found unresponsive and declared deceased at a Slacks Creek property early this morning. A 37-year-old Slacks Creek man known to the victim was arrested at the scene and is currently assisting officers with their inquiries. Police have declared a crime scene after two men assaulted a driver with a hammer and stole cash during a planned meeting at Eden's Landing last night. The victim reversed his vehicle through a fence with the attackers inside before they fled on foot, and he was subsequently hospitalised with moderate injuries. An 18-year-old man who acted as the getaway driver in the violent 2021 home invasion of former Wallaby star Toto Kefu has been charged with murder in a separate case. He was 13 years old at the time of the Coorparoo attack, allegedly drunk and on bail. Fast forward to now, he is now facing a potential life imprisonment regarding a new murder charge. Specific details not able to be disclosed at this stage. Good news for one person in Hervey Bay this morning. Oh, this makes me angry. To steal a line. The team take the P155 out of me when I say that in the office. But I'm going to fake happiness for this person. But God, I wish it was me, and you're the same, so don't pretend you're not. But this someone in Hervey Bay this morning has shared first division in Lotto. Last night it was $40 million, they've won 20. I'm trying hard to be happy for you, I really am. But it wasn't me. And if I hear them say, oh, I won't quit my job, I'll still get, I'll go BS. I'd quit if I won Division 5. No, I wouldn't. Jokes. Well done. Now, I don't mean it. Someone in Hervey Bay's loaded today. Good on you. Well done. And someone from Hobart got $20 million. You could buy Hobart for that, couldn't you? And finally, as I said before, it's People's Day. Let us know what you're getting up to. Are you heading to work? Who's heading to work on People's Day? Oh, us. I forgot. Yes, there are people doing it. And good on you. You know what? Not all heroes wear capes. I'm referring to us. The Royal Queensland Show is expecting more than 60,000 people through the gates today. Come out and say g'day. I'll be out there from 9:30 in the Ag Hall with 4BC this morning. It'd be great to see you. It's 9 to 6. We'll get into the breakfast banger. We'll do it next here on 4BC.
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2: In Rocklea, there's a crash on the Ipswich motorway outbound. Left lane's blocked just before Granard Road. Also a crash in Burpengary on Old Gympie Road near Casino Court. And a breakdown for the Bruce Highway southbound at the Deception Bay Road on-ramp into Rangbar. In Nunda, the lights are out on Sandgate Road at the Nunda Bypass Tunnel. Delay free conditions continue on all the majors, including the M1 and the Pacific Motorway in both directions. With traffic every 10 minutes, it's Olympia on 4BC.
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1: All right, let's not dilly-dally around. 5 to 6, let's get into our breakfast banger for today. Stephen in East Brisbane, your wish is our command. The Knack, My Sharona, enjoy it. 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
1: Hey, that's our breakfast banger this morning, 4BC, Wednesday morning. It's almost 6 o'clock. We've got news coming up with Chloe in just a moment. Hey, after the news at 6, I'm just trying to get to the bottom of this student walkout on Thursday. And we've reached out to the education department and we've got a response. I'll bring that to you exclusively just after the news at 6 with Chloe, which is next. You want to get in touch? 133-882 is our open line for Watch Smoke Alarms.
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4: It's 6 o'clock. Good morning. I'm Chloe Affleck. A man is speaking with police after a woman was found dead at a home in Logan. The woman in her 20s was found unresponsive in Slacks Creek around 12:30 this morning. Officers arrested a 37-year-old man at the scene. It's understood the pair are known to each other. Staying in the region, and an investigation has been launched into a violent robbery. Police allege three men met inside a vehicle in Eden's Landing just after 8 last night when two of the men assaulted the third with a hammer and stole a quantity of money. The victim reversed the car through a fence with the offenders inside, who then fled the scene. The injured man was taken to hospital. Queensland has recorded its highest yearly total for new dwelling approvals in a decade. Bureau of Statistics figures show more than 47,000 new dwellings were given the nod of approval in the year to June. Master Builders Deputy Chief Executive Michael Hopkins says it's a positive for a number of reasons.
5: Both an increase in approvals for detached homes, nearly a 10% increase, and also for units, which hit 49.6% increase, which is great news for the housing industry, but also for Queenslanders, because we know that we have been battling through an undersupply of housing.
4: Metro Petroleum says it's terminated arrangements with 9 operators after illegal tobacco raids on its stores nationwide. The Australian Border Force carried out the operation after reports some servos were selling illegal tobacco products, including vapes. 9 have been ordered to close. The Reserve Bank Governor isn't ruling out the need to lift interest rates again if inflation doesn't show signs of easing. The central bank has kept the official cash rate steady at 4.35% at its August meeting. Governor Michelle Bullock warns house prices have to fall further and declining values will hit consumer spending. There are growing calls for dogs to become regular blood donors and help save the lives of other pets. JCU Vet Hospital in Townsville is one of many running a pet blood donor program to ensure blood is on hand when urgently needed. Emergency and critical care nurse Taylor Sargent says there are a number of reasons to perform a transfusion of blood from one animal to another.
6: Sometimes they can be in a scenario of trauma, some autoimmune diseases, some blood clotting diseases as well, usually means that they would require a blood donation.
4: To finance, one Australian dollar is buying 70.6 cents. The Dow Jones has closed down 210 points at 53,765.
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4: The Dolphins are locked in for their first final season since entering the league in 2023. Sitting fifth on the ladder, the Finns cemented their position following an incredible comeback against the Broncos over the weekend. Lock Max Plath says they just need to have a crack.
7: You can't help but get excited for it, but at the end of the day, it's one week at a time. You know, you need to make it into the top four and have a real crack, and we understand that.
4: The prospect of Sydney losing the NRL Grand Final is starting to heat up, with two more cities throwing their hat into the ring for hosting rights for 2028. Melbourne has publicly declared its interest, as has New Zealand, joining Brisbane and Perth in trying to pinch the event from down south. And Geelong has decided not to play defender Jake Colajasny this weekend as the fallout continues from the concussion waiver scandal. And Sione Fukuoka has been appointed Wallaroos coach through to the end of the Home Women's Rugby World Cup in 2029. It's 6:04. That's the latest news and sport.
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4: In Ropley, there's a crash on the Ipswich motorway outbound. Left lane is blocked just before Granard Road. Also a crash in Burpengary on Old Gympie Road near Casino Court. And a breakdown in Narangba for the Bruce Highway southbound at Deception Bay Road on-ramp. In Nunda, the lights are out on Sandgate Road at the Nunda Bypass Tunnel. Delay free conditions in both directions for the Bruce Highway. Clear as well on the Captain Cook Bridge, and the M1 is also fine both ways. With traffic every 10 minutes, it's Olympia on 4BC.
9: Have you heard about the thunderous bit of winter in Melbourne? That's the 90,000 fans in beanies and scarves, shoulder to shoulder in the stands, voices rising to become a single relentless roar, willing fierce rivals into battle at the mighty MCG. Kind of thunderous. Come winter in Melbourne. 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
4: A cloudy day in Brisbane with a few showers around, reaching a top of 25 degrees in the city and in Ipswich, 23 on the Bayside. Looking ahead, sunshine tomorrow with a top of 24, partly cloudy on Friday 24, and a few showers across the weekend. On Moreton Bay, west to northwesterly winds around 10 knots, seas below 1 metre. Right now, it's 10 degrees at Holland Park. I'm Chloe Affleck. More news at 6:30 on Brisbane's 4BC.
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1: Yeah, welcome back to the program. It is 7 past 6, Wednesday morning, 133-882 is our open line. 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I've got an update on a story for you this morning that I broke last week. Regarding a planned nationwide school walkout, not all years, but just some. Flyers are being handed out at school gates, encouraging students to ditch class tomorrow to stage a protest against Pauline Hanson and One Nation. Oh, you know what? I guarantee you they don't even know what they're protesting. I'm sorry. It's just a chance to get out of school for a day. Of course, Senator Hanson joined us live on our program last week, and as it turns out, I broke the story to her. She had no idea. Have a listen to this.
13: I'm shocked. If they're walking out because of Pauline Hanson, then I blame the educational system and the teachers.
1: Well, and that's a fair thought from Pauline Hanson, and she's putting that blame squarely on left-leaning teachers, claiming students are being brainwashed in the classroom. Tick. I agree. And this is coming, by the way, this is coming from a guy whose kids just finished high school last year. So I've got experience in this. And I've got one at TAFE. So I understand the brainwashing that is going on in our education institutions. But if these kids are hoping for a free pass to skip class, Queensland's Department of Education has stepped in with a stern warning. We did reach out to him to get someone on the program, well, John Paul Langbrook, the minister, but instead we'll give him this statement to read out instead. And the department confirmed that any student who ditches class will be marked absent on the official roll, reminding parents they have a legal obligation to ensure their children attend school. And it's not just about going to school, it's about leaving school, nicking off. And for any students thinking of joining the protest in uniform, the department warns they will be held strictly accountable under their school's code of conduct. So basically, while you're wearing our uniform, you've got to act in line with our culture and our principles. And whilst I appreciate that statement from the department, it's not really tough. You know what I'd be saying? If any of our students, I got in trouble for saying kid the other day, Mr. Goat. If any of our students participate in this nonsense protest against Pauline Hanson's One Nation, then we'll suspend you. Or does that go against their ideology that they're teaching? No wonder our kids are getting dumber. I'll guarantee you, and we'll send someone there. We'll get there on Thursday at 1 o'clock in King George Square. And I guarantee you, when we interview these kids, none of them will know what's going on. None of them. You got no idea. Oh, let's just go and protest. Remember when they did that protest for Greta Thunberg? Please. It's ridiculous. 133-882 is our open line for what smoke alarms you want to have you say on this. Are your kids participating? Do you actually know? Do you have grade 10 kids, or are you paying for a child's university education and they're going to go to a protest? Why aren't the kids protesting against this crap government we have? If you want to protest something, why don't you protest against the government that's making us poorer? I mean, I'd start there. I believe in free speech and do whatever you want to do, but if you're going to start somewhere, if you're going to be upset with someone, why don't you ever go at the government? Why don't you ever crack at the Prime Minister and the Treasurer who's making it unaffordable in this country? Making people poorer. That's not a concern? Perhaps you want government welfare. I don't know. I'll have more to say on this after 8 o'clock this morning here on 4BC Breakfast, 11 past 6. Hey, the Broncos are playing the Wars this Saturday at Suncorp Stadium. And we've got a double pass to give away. I'll take caller number 10 before 9 o'clock this morning. This is your cue to call, by the way. Yeah, I'll play that sometime before 9 o'clock. Be caller number 10 and you'll be off to the game. That easy. 133-882 when you hear that before 9. The only thing is, though, there are conditions. You know when it says, the little asterisks, conditions apply? Got to have a Ticketmaster account because that's where we give you the tickets, right? So that's the only way you can redeem your tickets. So if you've got a Ticketmaster account, that is step number one. Kickoff is Saturday night, 7:30 at Suncorp. And, of course, 4BC is a proud partner of the Brisbane Broncos. 12 past 6. AI cameras are being installed at our public pools. I don't get this. Is it a cost-cutting measure? Is it for safety? We'll talk to the company who's installing them. We'll get on to that next on 4BC. In the meantime, Joe's in Townsville. Good morning, Joe.
12: G'day, Jason. How are you?
1: Good, mates.
12: You're 100% right. I can guarantee they would not know what they're protesting about. It's all just about a day off. And then, quite topical, given the poor NAPLAN performance. The last thing they need is another day off, don't you agree?
1: Oh, mates. And I feel sorry for the parents who are paying for university educations. And, mate, I've got some audio from a student guild. And these nimwits don't even know what they're talking about. In fact, I would say, wait till you hear me play this audio after 8 o'clock this morning. In fact, I believe it's bordering on slander. And for some reason, and Joe, let me leave you with this as well. Why do young Australians all of a sudden hate Gina Reinhardt, like Mrs. Reinhardt? What has she done wrong?
12: Exactly.
1: I don't get it.
12: And it's starting at school, not just uni, it appears now.
1: Yeah, you're right. Well, anyway, we'll get to that after 8 o'clock. Appreciate your call. 133-882 is our open line. You want to get involved? 14 past 6. AI in our swimming pools. Why? We'll get to it next.
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15: In Rocklea, there's a crash on the Ipswich motorway outbound. Left lane is blocked before Granard Road. And there's a breakdown for the Bruce Highway southbound at the Deception Bay Road on-ramp in Narangbar. The lights are out on Sandgate Road at the Nunda Bypass Tunnel in Nunda. Delay free conditions still on all the majors. The Logan Motorway is clear in both directions. Fine as well for the Ipswich Motorway both ways. And the Captain Cook Bridge looking good both in and out of the city. With traffic every 10 minutes, it's Olympia on 4BC.
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1: 16 past 6 on our way today to a top of 25 degrees here. Winter schminter becoming cloudy. Medium chance of showers, most likely this evening. People's Day at the Ecker. How good is it? Light to moderate westerly winds. At the moment, it's 9.5 degrees in Ascot. Don't forget the rumour file, 8.25 this morning. I wouldn't mind another one. If you've got a nice juicy one on this Brisbane public holiday day, I'd like to hear it. We'll do it at 8.25, 133, 882 for Watch Smoke Alarms. Artificial intelligence is making its way to everyday life. And now it's coming to our local public pools to help keep families safe in the water. Brisbane City Council is trialling new AI-powered camera technology at the Runcorn Aquatic Centre and Yeronga Park Memorial Pool to help spot swimmers in distress before tragedy strikes. Isn't that the role of the lifeguard who's already there? The system called LinkSight connects to standard overhead cameras to monitor pool activity in real time, acting as an extra set of eyes for lifeguards on duty. To explain how the technology works, and I'm really intrigued by this and what it means for local swimmers, we're joined by Daniel Mulvey, Australian New Zealand General Manager at LinkSight. Daniel, welcome.
21: Yeah, thanks, Jason. How are you?
1: Yeah, good. Well, my initial thought on this when I was told about this, are we replacing the lifeguard? Because drownings, luckily, in our council pools, you don't hear of many. What advantages does AI cameras have working with lifeguards? I think lifeguards do a great job already.
21: Yeah, and look, I agree. I've got a long background in hiring lifeguards and managing lifeguards. And you know what? They do a good job. The reality is, though, they can't see every part of the pool at every time. So, you know, we've got security cameras in most locations now. So why not give it a brain and support our lifeguards? It's not about replacing anyone. It's more about making sure that they can see, you know, everywhere at every time and improve the safety.
1: Okay, I get that, and that's a great tick. But how does it notify the lifeguard? Like, and how quick is that? Like, I'd imagine the lifeguard can see it with their eyes before AI can actually notify them. I mean, how does that work?
21: Yeah, so I think, you know, there's different stages of drowning that people will go through, and it's quite a universal behaviour. So we've mapped that behaviour, and we were able to determine is somebody showing signs of distress early. It's what we call instinctive drowning response. So it's, you know, what is the difference between someone playing and someone, you know, struggling or drowning? And the system is able to give lifeguards an alert to say, look, we're not saying that someone's drowning, but they're definitely showing signs of distress and we need you to go and check.
1: Okay, I got it. How does, again, I've just got all these questions, right? So I want to make sure I've got it right. How does AI tell the difference between someone in distress and just splashing around the pool?
21: Yeah, that's a great question. And it really comes down to that behavior that a system can look at, and based on the algorithm, based on how we've mapped that drowning, that behavior, then it's able to alert. So again, if a lifeguard is standing in the right spot at the right time, yep, they're probably going to recognize that type of distress. But what happens if they're at a different pool and someone has a medical episode and sinks to the bottom of the pool?
1: Right.
21: So, you know, we have a lot of environmental factors, you know, glare, facility design. There's so many factors that we can't control as lifeguards, and the power of technology is there, so why not use it?
1: Is this vision stored somewhere, or is it just automatically deleted, or how frequently is it deleted? Because I would have concerns if I've got young kids that God knows who's watching the vision of them at the pool.
21: Yeah, absolutely. And so we use all de-identified data. So what that means is we don't know who's in the water. We actually don't really care. So we're looking at the behaviour.
1: Yeah, you may not, but, you know, can it land in the hands of someone who doesn't have the same intentions of your company?
21: No, not at all. Like, and that's so it all happens in real time and on an on-premises server. So it's all stored and housed, you know, internally. So, you know, It's no different to, you know, walking around the streets or even at our aquatic centres now where there's security cameras. In fact, the vision that we're taking is from a very high position. So we're not looking at any identifying features. Again, we don't know who's in the water.
1: Sure.
21: So and the system doesn't either.
1: All right. Finally, beaches next. Oh, I thought it'd be probably better for beaches, wouldn't it, when you've got such a big area?
21: Yeah, look, I think the technology is advancing. We don't particularly do beaches, but
1: business opportunity there for you, Daniel. I'd like a cut of 10%, mates.
21: Yeah, maybe
1: like Shark AI, like that to me, mate. I don't know. Look, I'll just give you the idea. You build it, right? How's that sound?
21: Yeah, that sounds pretty good to me.
1: All right, Daniel Mulvey from Linside. I appreciate explaining that. I mean, I had questions, and no doubt my listeners have them as well. I get. You know what? I just don't trust people anymore. But as long as you've got it all under control, then mate, let's just plow on. And if it does save lives, then it's got to be a good thing, right?
21: Yeah, absolutely.
1: All right. Thank you, Daniel Mulvey from Linksight. I appreciate your time this morning.
21: Thanks very much.
1: Bye. Cheers, mate. 22 past 6, 4BC breakfast. Have you say, what, are you happy for your kids to go swimming at a pool with AI cameras? I don't know. I still don't know. Look, if it's good for safety, but I think our lifeguards do a great job as is. I don't know if they need to be replaced by AI cameras. Let's hope that's not the case down the track. 133-882 is our open line for Watch Smoke Alarms, 23 past 6. More breakfast in just a moment.
20: 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Resilience never rests.
15: There's a crash in Rocklea for the Ipswich Motorway outbound. Left lane is blocked before Granard Road, and a breakdown on the Bruce Highway southbound, the Deception Bay Road on-ramp in Narangbar. In Nunda, the lights are out on Sandgate Road at the Nunda Bypass Tunnel. Delay-free conditions continue on all of the major roads, including the M1 and the Bruce Highway in both directions, and no delays also for the Ipswich Motorway or Warrego Highways both ways. With traffic every 10 minutes, it's Olympia on 882 4BC.
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1: Welcome back to the program. 26 past 6, top today of 25 degrees. Beautiful, beautiful day. 10 degrees in Springwood at the moment. 133-882 is our open line for Watch Smoke Alarms. Robert's been on the text. He says, morning, Jace. I always thought like you. On AI, I don't tend to trust people, but I've changed my perception these days. And I showed discernment because my trust is earned. So Robert's starting to get on board, I think, the AI train. I'm not there yet. I mean, God, I just use ChatGPT to plan itineraries. That's about it. Or recipes. 133-882, keep your feedback coming in. Something that's close to my heart is the homelessness situation in Brisbane. And it's getting worse every day. And I tell you what, I'm going to take on the Live Like Her challenge, and I'm not the only one. Some great Queenslanders are doing it, and some blokes as well, which is really nice. I know Joel Dry from Nine News is doing it as well. He's one of their ambassadors, and hopefully you can get Joel on the program to talk about this and ask him what inspires him about this. But we've teamed up with Forgotten Women, their project to tackle an absolute crisis in Brisbane. Right now, the fastest growing group of homeless Australians is women over the age of 55. It actually gets worse. Tragically, the average age of those seeking help is actually 72. These are the people that helped raise us, helped us get off to school, were there for advice, made sure we were fed and clothed, the house was clean, who never worked but worked their hearts out in the house, faced divorce or different things and are left with nothing. I remember getting a phone call from Catherine when I was doing mornings on 4BC, and for the first time she was facing homelessness.
27: The view of homelessness is an entirely different landscape now, and unfortunately I found myself as a 55-year-old woman, and due to a course of events, lost money and what have you for a divorce. They lost the house to the husband. And I just tell people that I'm travelling to Australia when they come over because I'm not going to tell them I'm homeless. I'm embarrassed. I can't get a job seeker because I don't have an address. I've got to get the rental to be able to provide an address, but then I need a job to get the rental. And never in a million years would I have thought I'd be here.
1: That's the real face of homelessness. Women over the age of 55. So to raise awareness and just do my little bits. I'll be sleeping in my car for one night. We want to raise crucial funds for permanent housing and vital rental top-ups, which I think is a wonderful service from the Forgotten Women Project. Our 4BC team goal is about $5,000, and we need your help to get there. 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Click on the link in our bios. I'd love you to join the team. If you can, come and stay the night. If you want to make a small donation, that's up to you as well. And thanks to those who've already done that. Let's step up, hey, and help these women live with the security and dignity they deserve. We've only got to do one night. There's plenty of women out there over the age of 55 who, sadly, that's the only way they live now, in their cars. 133-882 is our open line. After the news at 6:30, big RBA announcement yesterday, we cut through the media spin and Scott Phillips will tell you what it means for you after we get the news with Chloe here on 4BC.
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0: It's 6:30. Good morning. I'm Chloe Affleck. A crime scene has been established as police probe a homicide in Logan. Emergency services were called to a home in Slacks Creek around 12:30 this morning. On arrival, they located a woman in her 20s deceased. A 37-year-old man known to the victim has been arrested and is speaking with police. Overseas, search crews in Colombia are working around the clock to free survivors trapped beneath the rubble as the death toll from a powerful earthquake climbs past 220. The magnitude 7.4 quake is the strongest to strike the South American country in decades, flattening hundreds of structures. Aussie Lisa Richards has told Today the heat is making rescue efforts even more difficult.
2: People are digging with their hands, trying to find people that are still alive under the rubble. And it's like 38 degrees in heat.
0: The coalition wants to bring migration down to its lowest level since the global financial crisis. The shadow housing minister is due to give an address at the National Press Club today. Andrew Bragg will unveil plans to take net overseas migration levels under 180,000 people a year. Queensland's Education Department has cautioned students against participating in planned strikes against Pauline Hanson. A nationwide protest is scheduled to take place tomorrow, led by the High School Anti-Capitalist Group. A statement from the department has advised parents they have a legal obligation to ensure their children attend class unless there is a reasonable excuse. Two Brisbane public pools will soon be fitted with artificial intelligence cameras to help patrol swimmers. The LinkSight technology will be installed at Runcorn Aquatic Centre.

0: Time in as many weeks. This time there'll be three separate work stoppages, the first to occur on Saturday afternoon between midday and four, while services will be halted twice on Monday next week during the morning peak 9 a.m. to 11 and afternoon peak 4 to 6 p.m. Despite a number of bargaining meetings, union members have been unable to reach a deal with operator River City Ferries. The Maritime Union of Australia says after months of good faith negotiations being stonewalled, they've been left with no other choice. Amy Drew, Brisbane.
1: To finance, one Australian dollar is buying 70.6 US cents.
2: Stop fueling, start driving. West Point Auto's Hillcrest has a huge range of electric and hybrid vehicles ready to go. Anzac Avenue, Hillcrest.
1: The Broncos are determined to finish the season on a high despite being out of finals contention. The regaining premiers now sit second last on the ladder following a disastrous fall from grace. Centre Katoni Stagg says their season isn't over yet.
3: It's very sad, you know, obviously not getting to where we wanted to get to in the finals again and chasing another trophy, but we're still not going to give up. We've got things to play for and we'd love to be playing for another grand final, but you know, we've still got other things to do.
1: Going into the Indigenous round this weekend, the side have named an unchanged starting lineup to play the Warriors. It's 26-7. That's the latest news and sport.
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2: 4BC Brisbane traffic. 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
5: In Redcliffe, there's a crash on Anzac Avenue at the intersection with Oxley Avenue, just causing some minor delays. That crash is now cleared in Rocklea from the Ipswich motorway outbound just before Granard Road. Still got a breakdown in Narangbar for the Bruce Highway southbound at the Deception Bay Road on-ramp. And lights are fixed now in Nunda on Sandgate Road at the Nunda Bypass Tunnel. And delay-free conditions continue on all the majors, including the M1 and the Bruce Highways in both directions. With traffic every 10 minutes, it's Olympia on 4BC.
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1: A cloudy day in Brisbane with a few showers around, reaching a top of 25 degrees in the city and in Ipswich, 23 on the Bayside. Looking ahead, sunshine tomorrow with a top of 24, partly cloudy on Friday, 24, and a few showers across the weekend, a top of 23. On Moreton Bay, west to northwesterly winds around 10 knots. Right now, it's 9 degrees at Ascot. I'm Chloe Affleck with more news at 7 on your newsleader, Brisbane's 4BC.
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11: Yeah, welcome back. It is 27 to 7. No, 23 to 7. Have I just lost the ability to read the time? What happens when that hand is there, Rubes? Oh, yeah, 23-7. 133-882. Can you tell the time? Thanks to Watch Smoke Alarms. 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

0: 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Hey, Eka, show day today. It's People's Day. After 7 o'clock this morning, we've got a Flight Lieutenant David Bernard joining us, all part of the roulettes today, the Air Force roulettes flying display over the Brisbane Eka. And I'm hearing rumours that they're like 3 metres apart. Stop it. That's incredibly close, and the skill you'll need for that, we'll find out after 7 o'clock this morning here on 4BC Breakfast.
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0: Now, the Reserve Bank handed cash-strapped households a temporary reprieve. God, that was nice. Keeping the official cash rate on hold at 4.35% yesterday, but the relief might be short-lived, with RBA Governor Michelle Bullock issuing a blunt warning that the board is prepared to increase rates further if inflation stays too high. I just want to cut through the BS and get straight to it. Finance. Let's do it now with Chief Investment Officer at the Motley Fool, Scott Phillips. Is this good or bad news on what Michelle was saying yesterday?
2: Jason, good morning. You know what? We're tempted to think it's good news because rates aren't going up. And that, like, literally, you know, is better news than if rates had gone up, at least that score. What is bad news, I think, or at least just something to be mindful of? The Reserve is saying inflation won't be back below 3%, possibly until the year after next. So, yeah, we kind of feel like we're let off the hook on rates than we were, but also we're going to pay more for everything for a year, year and a half, maybe up to 2 years. And that compounds. We talked the other day about insurance premiums are up 50% over 5 or 6 years. They don't go away. And so, yes, because rates are an active decision by a person or by a group, we can point out and say, they made my life worse or they made my life better. We kind of feel like that's a decision that we can kind of control, and they're doing a bad thing if they put rates up and a good thing if they don't. But we've got to look at the impact on inflation. If it was the case that a rate increase now would have brought inflation down far more quickly, for example, it would have felt worse but actually been better overall. And the reason why is that prices go up and then go up and then go up more. Rates go up, yes, and that sucks, but they also come back down when the Reserve Bank feels like we don't need the restriction of higher rates. So it is a bit of a double-edged sword. So look, good news, obviously, you know, your mortgage isn't going up next week, and that's just objectively good for the household budget. But we're not out of the woods, and this is the RBA's concern. They're saying, yes, we hope things are going to be okay. We think on balance we can afford to not raise rates because inflation will come down by itself in a fast enough time frame that we can leave you alone. But I've got to say, if your target's 2 to 3% and you're waiting 2 years to get there, I don't know how they honestly justify it other than they're trying to be kind and trying to be nice. And I believe they are, actually. I believe that's honestly their motivation. They're trying to cause the least pain possible. I'm just not sure they're necessarily striking the right note, I have to say.
0: The governor noted that weak productivity and the AI boom are keeping pressure on the economy. What does she mean when she says AI boom?
2: So the economy is having what economists, they love their jargon, capacity constraints. And what capacity constraints means is basically we want more stuff than the economy is able to provide.
0: Right.
2: And when that happens, you have more demand than you have supply. And Year 8 Commerce will tell you, my dumb books in Year 8, will tell you that when you have more demand and not enough supply, prices go up. It just always has to be the case. So the productivity stuff is the same idea. We're not making enough new stuff. We're not increasing living standards fast enough. And on the AI boom, the vast bulk of what we call capital expenditure, sorry, lots of jargon this morning, businesses investing in stuff that makes other stuff. You know, so you buy a new coffee machine, you put some tables out, or in this case, you build AI infrastructure. And a stupidly large proportion of our CapEx at the moment is data centers. And so that is absolutely soaking up available capacity.
0: Right.
2: And we're back to the capacity constraints question that we talked about.
0: Okay, thanks for explaining. I feel smarter. You know, I'm going to use that today. You know, it's AI causing this. And they'll go, yeah, I heard Scott Phillips say that today. Shut up. Hey, off the back of the rates yesterday, how's the market opening today?
2: probably down, and probably not necessarily on the back of rates. We kind of expected it. The problem is the US market fell 0.33% overnight, and our futures down by about that same 0.33%, maybe a touch more. Dollar, a little bit higher, 0.1% to the good, 70.61 US cents.
0: Chief Investment Officer at the Motley Fool, Scott Phillips. We'll do it again tomorrow. Thanks for your time.
2: Will do. Thanks, Jason.
0: 18-7. Are you happy about the rates decision yesterday? You know who's also affected by the rates, and we forget about this, small businesses who actually invest into their businesses. I mean, so a bit of a reprieve for you as costs of everything else is going up. We talk, as Scott said, we talk about insurance. We talk about work cover. There's all of these things, energy costs, wages. So it's good for small businesses and medium-sized enterprises that interest rates didn't go up yesterday. But mark our words, they will go up again before the end of the year. You know the only thing that's not being discussed, again, levels of immigration and the pressure that puts on inflation. And zero housing being built at the moment. We'll talk about that a little later on in the show. 133-882-1727. Reporters aren't happy with Donald Trump and the Secret Service. Reporters? Who cares? They reckon their lives were put on the line. Find out why next on 4BC. This could win the Don the next election if this is the case. I've got a double pass to give away to the Broncos. They're playing the Waz. Up the Waz. No, you can't say up the Waz, can you? No, up the Bronx, I mean. This Saturday at Suncorp Stadium, 7:35. There'll be a lot of Waz supporters there. And I'll talk to Benny Hunt about that after 7:30 this morning. Righty, want a double? Call a 10 right now. 133-882 to win that double pass to see the Broncos and the Warriors this Saturday night. You've got to have a Ticketmaster account, though, because that's where the tickets get sent to. So if you've got all that in line, lined up, then call us. 133-882. Call a 10 now. We'll win a double to the Broncos versus the Warriors this Saturday at Suncorp Stadium, 16-7.
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3: In Redcliffe, there's a crash on Anzac Avenue at Oxley Avenue, and there's a broken down car and trailer in Tanimera on the Logan Motorway eastbound before Drew's Road. A breakdown also in Narangba for the Bruce Highway southbound, the Deception Bay Road on ramp. Looking good on all the major roads, delay-free conditions on the M1 in both directions, fine as well for the Pacific Motorway, and no delays also for the Bruce Highway. With traffic every 10 minutes, it's Olympia on 882 4BC.
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0: Welcome back to the program. It is 13 away from 7. Top today of 25. Becoming cloudy. Medium chance of showers. Most likely this evening. Let's just get through the fireworks first, though, right? People's Day at the Ecker today. Hope you're enjoying the sleep in. Light to moderate westerly winds. Top of 25 at the moment, 9.4 degrees in Redcliffe. Well done to Nikki from Redcliffe. She wants to take her husband. She's won a double pass to go and see the Bronx and the Waz. Go head to head. She's a diehard Broncos fan as well. Nikki, be careful. I reckon there's going to be a lot of Warriors fans at Suncorp on Saturday night. But enjoy that. You're off to the footy on us here at 4BC. Of course, 4BC, proud partners of the Brisbane Broncos. God, I love this story. And if I'm going to be smuggled out of anywhere, this is how I want to be smuggled out. Details are emerging about a wild secret operation to sneak Donald Trump off Air Force One while he was in Turkey last month. When did Turkey change to Turkey? Is that another conversation for another day? But I only learnt that at the World Cup, right? When Australia played Turkey. Anyway, it turns out US security agencies uncovered a very real assassination threat coming from Iran. To keep the president safe, this is where I come in, this is the bit I like, his team reportedly snuck him inside a catering truck container right on the tarmac. Good. The Don, do you mind just sitting with a couple of legs of ham to keep you safe? He was quickly transferred to a smaller military plane positioned nearby. Meanwhile, the original Air Force One took off carrying journalists and staff who had absolutely no idea the president wasn't on board. Oh, this is clever. And, like, is that all it takes to fool Iran? You see this in any Jason Bourne movie. I don't know whether it's a catering thing, truck. But it's got that, like, spy-type element to it, hasn't it? Like, reporters are now fuming after realising they weren't with the ham. No, that's not the real reason. They were used as unwitting decoys during a genuine missile threat. Oh, well. I mean, would we miss them? The White House is yet to be officially comment on the bizarre operation, but it's certainly raising big questions about US security practices. What do you mean? Shoving the president into a catering truck? There are some issues with that. Was it called Operation Trojan Trump? Maybe. 133-882. If you want to push my buttons, you'd be cruel to koalas. I love the little buggers. They're furry, they're cute. They take a great photo. And Redlands locals are taking to the streets today, good on them, to stand up for their declining koala population. Local community groups say the situation is now critical, with koala numbers dropping from over 4,000 in the 1990s to roughly 400 today. Are koalas getting lazy? Is there not enough excitement in the bedrooms of our said koalas, perhaps? They claim vital mature trees and habitats are being bulldozed due to state planning decisions, fast-tracking housing and Olympic venues. Well, maybe they've killed them when they've knocked over the trees. The peaceful rally kicks off at 10:30 this morning at Raby Bay Park, right next to the Cleveland train station. Marchers will stop outside the offices of local representatives Amanda Stoker and Henry Pike to demand better environmental protections. And it's something that is occurring everywhere. Remember the private school recently? We're just bulldozing trees with koala habitats there. I remember last year on 4BC Mornings, up near Kingaroy, koala habitats just being cleared for housing, when they're known, it was a known koala habitat. I mean, are we now not relocating them? Isn't that what we're meant to do? If there's families of koalas and a habitat, aren't we meant to relocate them and then demolish? I thought that's what's meant to happen. Or people now just going in and demolishing? God, I hope not. With today being Ecker Wednesday, organisers are expecting a huge turnout from locals who have the day off work. I imagine if the school kids protested today. Oh, no, it's public holiday. I can't protest Pauline Hanson on a public holiday. Don't be stupid. I'll do it on a school day. Protesters say governments need to push for smarter development before the region's wildlife is lost for good. I agree. Come on, look after those cute, cuddly koalas. They're an important part of Australia. It's 8 to 7, 4BC Breakfast.
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3: In Redcliffe, there's a crash on Anzac Avenue at Oxley Avenue, and there's a broken down car and trailer on the Logan Motorway eastbound, just before Drew's Road in Tanimera. A breakdown also in Narangba for the Bruce Highway southbound at the Deception Bay Road on-ramp. The M1 is delay-free in both directions, looking fine as well both ways for the Ipswich Motorway, and clear as well on Coronation Drive into the city. With traffic every 10 minutes, it's Olympia on 4BC.
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0: 5 to 7, 133-882 is our open line. You want to have you say thanks to Watch Smoke Alarms. Drew on the Texas. Well, comparing me and Trump, he reckons they wouldn't get me off the catering truck if it was me. Wow. Well, listen, it's probably the safest place, just me, a leg of ham and a knife. Be great. Daniel says it's Operation Triangle Sandwich with Trump. Gary, I love your text. See, this is good humour. Not having a go at me, Drew, about my eating habits. Gary says, good morning, Jason. Were the media up in arms because they were told porkies about the rump removal when Iran's threat hit a snag? Gaz, see, that's clever. That is clever feedback. And some are saying the president now wants to be known as Trump, Donald Trump, 001, 133-882.
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0: Yeah, it's three away from seven. Plans for a controversial third-place playoff during the NRL Grand Final week are hitting a major roadblock. Well, it's a crap idea for starters. Sorry, kiddies, about the language, but it's a horrible idea. No one cares. The fans won't care. And the players won't care. We saw that in the World Cup when England played France. What was it, 10 goals? Was it 6-4 in the end? Who cares? The Australian Rugby League Commission Chairman Peter Volandis has backed the World Cup-style concept to fill clear air before the season finale. But the Rugby League Players Association is firmly putting player welfare first. Well done to the Rugby League Players Association. Peter Volandis, all he cares about is the bottom line. He wants more money. Give me more money. And that's not just the only way you test the success. No one will watch it. It's rubbish. If you want some facts, mate, why don't we put in a wild card weekend like the AFL? Let's do that. And let's watch a fairy tale grow if the team that finishes 10th ends up winning the premiership or gets close to it. But it's just do a playoff for the wooden spoon. At least we'll see the Broncos in action against the Dragons this year. A third versus fourth, no one gives a stuff. The union says it's been advocating for fewer games per player, not more, especially in an already jam-packed season. I agree. As I said the other day, is anyone thinking of the Bali economy? Well, these players are in Bali by then. Their Rugby League Players Association has revealed it hasn't even received an official proposal or detail. No, because you know what? This bloke just talks from the hip. That's what he does. And he's done some great stuff for the game, don't get me wrong. But a lot of it just comes from the hip. Oh, this is half an idea. And I'm telling you, the thing that's coming is the hydration break. When they start quoting stuff from the World Cup, I know, we even joked about it when the World Cup was on. He goes, wait till Volandis sees this. We'll be having hydration breaks brought to you by Harvey Norman or a betting agency, whatever you want. Fair dinkum. It comes as the NRL stars Kurt Mann and Paul Gallen slammed the concept, warning that risking serious injuries for a match where nothing is really on the line simply isn't worth it. And you know what else we should be doing? Well done, Kurt Mann and Gal. We should be focusing on the grand final teams. 7 o'clock, here's Chloe with the news.
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17: It's 7 o'clock. Good morning. I'm Chloe Affleck. An investigation has been launched into a homicide in Logan. Georgia Condek reports.
18: The woman in her 20s was found unresponsive at a home in Slacks Creek around 12:30 this morning and declared deceased. A crime scene has since been established at the property while detectives investigate the circumstances. A 37-year-old man was arrested at the address and is currently assisting police with their inquiries. It's understood he is known to the victim. However, the nature of their relationship remains unclear. Officers are assuring the public there is no ongoing threat to the community. Georgia Condek reporting.
19: Overseas rescue crews in Colombia are racing to find survivors trapped under collapsed buildings after the country was struck by its strongest earthquake in decades. The death toll from the magnitude 7.4 quake is now at more than 200, as fresh aftershocks are still being felt in the worst-hit cities. The country's National Disability Insurance Scheme Watchdog has issued new powers for the first time to ban an auditor and consultant. They're accused of registering 200 providers with false or misleading information. NDIS Minister Jenny McAllister says there's no place for fraud in the scheme.
20: Fraudsters looking to make a quick buck will be booted off the scheme. We are getting on with the job of cracking down on fraud and corruption in the NDIS, and the banning orders should serve as a warning to anyone who thinks they can get away with doing the wrong thing.
19: Queensland school students planning on participating in a nationwide strike against Pauline Hanson are being reminded of their code of conduct. The strikes are scheduled to take place tomorrow. The Department of Education has issued a statement advising those wearing a school uniform in public they're expected to behave responsibly. Ingham's has expanded the lockdown of its poultry farms to all Australian states as the H5 bird flu spreads. The chicken giant says it has been expanding biosecurity measures since an initial lockdown in WA in late June. There have been 231 cases of the virus strain recorded across the country so far, all in wild birds. And a new online program is being launched to help Australian mothers who use alcohol to cope with anxiety. University of Sydney research has found 1 in 4 women turn to drinking to cope with the stresses of motherhood. The Matilda Centre's Dr. Katrina Pryor says they're looking for 130 people to take part in the program.
2: Not every mum wants to admit that they might be drinking, particularly if they're breastfeeding, but we want to bring awareness to this, that we know motherhood is difficult, it's overwhelming. And there are evidence-based strategies and ways of coping without, you know, relying on alcohol.
19: To finance, the Dow Jones has closed down 184 points at 53,791. One Australian dollar is buying 70.6 US cents.
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19: The AFLW Lions squad are aiming to go one step further this season as they prepare to launch their 2026 campaign against Essendon on Sunday. Brisbane have appeared in the last 3 grand finals and are determined to take out another. Defender Lily Postlethwaite says they're feeling confident in the side's young draftees.
22: They're honestly amazing and they're so confident as well. They ask all questions, super coachable. I think you can really tell the academies that they've come from and they're just coming in here and making an impact straight away.
19: And in the NRL, the Dolphins are locked in for their first final season since entering the league in 2023. Sitting 5th on the ladder, the Finns cemented their position following an incredible comeback against the Broncos over the weekend. It's 7:04.
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3: In Redcliffe, that crash is now cleared from Anzac Avenue at Oxley Avenue. There's a broken down car and trailer for the Logan Motorway eastbound before Drew's Road in Tanimera. And a breakdown still in Narangba for the Bruce Highway southbound, the Deception Bay Road on-ramp. Delay-free conditions still on all the majors, including the M1 in both directions. Looking fine as well both ways for the Bruce Highway and no delays on the Pacific Motorway. With traffic every 10 minutes, it's Olympia on 4BC.
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19: A cloudy day in Brisbane with a few showers around, reaching a top of 25 degrees in the city and in Ipswich, 23 on the Bayside. Looking ahead, sunshine tomorrow with a top of 24, partly cloudy on Friday 24 and a few showers across the weekend. On Moreton Bay, west to northwesterly winds
17: winds around 10 knots, seas below 1 metre. Right now, it's 9 degrees at North Lakes. I'm Chloe Affleck. More news at 7.30 on Brisbane's 4BC.
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0: Welcome back to the program. It is 7 past 7, 133-882 on this Wednesday morning. If you want to have your say in the Watch Smoke Alarm, this is a show built for you, so you run the joint. Watch Smoke Alarms, 133-882, 0499-882 if you want to send a text, or breakfast at 4bc.com.au. Steve's been on the text. He says, morning, Jace. I do have the Shadow Minister, Tim Wilson, on the program after 8 o'clock this morning. He says, can you ask him why the lack of attack from the opposition regarding the PM's comments about the Japanese PM and Kylie Minogue? Has there been a lack of attack? I don't know. I don't know where it's come from. Maybe it's been a bit of One Nation and a bit of the Libs. I'm not sure Albanese was white hot on it when he went at Morrison. Well, we're talking about that this morning in the office, weren't we, team? If that was ScoMo, all hell would break loose. And then, of course, enter Grace Tame at Stephen Manley. Steve, I'll ask him whether he thinks they've been tough enough on the Prime Minister about those comments. I won't talk about the comments, not because I support Anthony Albanese. I just think they're disgusting and they don't need any more airtime. And it just backs up my thoughts on the current Prime Minister and his government. 133-882 for Watch Smoke Alarms. If you want to have your say this morning.
4: People you know, opinions that matter, news you can trust. And now, Jason Matthews comments.
0: Now, our Prime Minister's back from holidays and he's back at it again, not making sense when he talks. I feel like we need to play the talking head, stop making sense. Well, he actually doesn't make sense, does he? All right, scrap that. Anthony Albanese reckons falling house prices are good news because they might help young Australians into the market. We need a BS siren, don't we, that just goes off when this bloke talks. Talk about being tone deaf. Yes, a house is somewhere to live. I get it. That's how it used to be, remember? Back in the 90s, 80s, 70s, 60s, but not anymore. The Prime Minister left out one very important detail for millions of Aussies, I should say. Their home is also their nest egg. It's their biggest investment. It's their retirement plan. It's the reward for decades of mortgage repayments and, of course, hard work and sacrifice to get there. Aussies haven't spent 20 or 30 years paying off their homes just so politicians can shrug when their biggest asset suddenly loses value. And what about the young Australians who scraped together enough deposit and bought through the government's 5% deposit scheme? Congratulations, you did get your foot in the front door. But now you could owe more than your home is worth. Well, not could, that's the case. And what happens if those young Aussies lose their job? Your relationship breaks down or you're forced to sell your house. You don't walk away with a fresh start and some money in the bank. You could walk away with debt and no home. Worse off. Well done. Great initiative. Young Australians need affordable housing, but crashing the value of homes they've just bought isn't housing affordability. It's financial devastation. To call it anything else is reckless. The real solution is supply. And I don't hear them talking about this. We need to build more homes, far more than we're building now. And that means releasing land, cutting planning delays, speeding up approvals, and making sure we have trades, materials, and infrastructure to support new communities. That should be the only priority in this country right now. It's no good announcing ambitious housing targets while projects remain stuck in red tape. Roads aren't built, schools aren't built, hospitals aren't built, water and public transport fail to keep pace. And we must have an honest conversation about immigration, for God's sake. We know immigration does have benefits. We do. And I'll say it again, this country was built on migrants coming to our country, doing those jobs that we didn't do. They helped build this nation. Unfortunately, the ones coming in now generally aren't doing that. And when population growth outpaces construction, rents rise, vacancies rates tightens, and first home buyers are forced to compete for an already inadequate supply of homes. It's not anti-immigration, it's just common sense, it's basic maths. Oh, and by the way, if you can't afford rent or don't have a mortgage, you're now living on the streets. Look at it. More and more Aussies are doing it. And I've said it before, and I'll say it until I'm blue in the face. Temporarily reduce immigration to a sustainable level. Give housing and infrastructure a chance to catch up, then reassess the numbers. Why is that controversial? Why isn't anyone saying that? I mean, Angus Taylor does every now and then, but he's got to keep banging that message. There's a question for Tim Wilson after 8 o'clock this morning. You can't keep increasing demand at record speed, failing to deliver enough homes, and then pretend falling property values are the solution. It's the wrong way to go about it. See, you release a policy that does one thing, and then you bring in this tax, which we didn't vote for, by the way, which then counteracts that. It's stupid. Aussies didn't create this housing mess because we bought a house 20 years ago and the value's gone up. Governments, this government, has put us in this mess. So if you don't mind, Prime Minister, spare us the lecture about bragging over house prices. Whilst everyone's seeing their wealth just disappear by 15%, for most people, their home isn't a trophy or a share price. It's their security. It's their retirement fund. It's their family's future. And you're taking that away from them again. So the answer isn't to celebrate Australians becoming poorer. It's to build more homes, ease the pressure on demand, and finally match immigration levels to the country's capacity. They don't even know what to do about immigration. Remember the media thing that Tony Burke cancelled last week? Oh, I don't know what to say. 133-882 if you want to have your say on that this morning. 0499-880-882. You can send a text as well or breakfast to 4bc.com.au. It is 13 past 7. We speak to a man who is travelling to the Ekka at speeds of up to 685 kilometres an hour. It's not your Uber driver. It's someone else. We'll do that next, 4BC Breakfast.
5: The latest 4BC Brisbane traffic. 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
6: That broken down car and trailer has now cleared for the Logan Motorway eastbound in Tanimera. Still a breakdown for the Bruce Highway southbound, the Deception Bay Road on-ramp in Narangba. A little bit slow on Gympie Road in spots, both ways around Shermside and also in Aspley. Delay free on the Captain Cook Bridge, both in and out of the city. Fine as well for the Western Freeway in Indooroopilly, and the M1 and Bruce Highway are both clear in both directions. With traffic every 10 minutes, it's Olympia on 4BC.
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0: What an appropriate song to play out of that ad break, Danger Zone by Kenny Loggins, because my next guest, we'll get into that in just a moment. By the way, Ecker Family Pass to give away before 9 this morning. Yeah, listen out for the cuticle. Do we actually have a cuticle for the Ecker? Can we just do a cow mooing? No? Okay. What about me just bludging free stuff yesterday? I've got audio of that. I'll give you the chance to win an Ecker Family Pass before 9 o'clock this morning here on 4BC. Of course, the Ecker, Country Spirit, City Heart. Visit ecker.com.au for all the info. Yeah, look, today's People Day at the Ecker, and the crowds are in for an absolute treat today, Ruby. Yeah, at 12:20 today, the Royal Australian Air Force Roulettes will be conducting a massive flying display right over the Brisbane showgrounds. I love this. I love it. These guys fly as low as 80 metres off the ground, and get this, they fly as close as 3 metres apart from wing to wing 3 metres. People can't park cars in car parks that close. Yet these guys are flying at, what, 600 and something Ks an hour? It takes unbelievable skill and hand-eye coordination. They've been doing it for over 50 years. Joining us right now is David, or should we call him Roulette Number 5? I'm not talking about a wheel at the casino. I'm talking about a bloke in a plane. Welcome, David.
10: Yeah, good morning. How are you going?
0: Mates, good. I feel like a bludger now just doing this job. Like, how do you manage to keep a plane 3 metres wing to wing apart from another plane and fly like that?
10: Oh, mate, a lot of practice. A lot of practice goes into it. I've been flying now for just over 10 years. And, yeah, we sort of start, you know, just building block approach. You know, build up slowly. And then next minute, yeah, you're sort of upside down doing loop-to-loops with five of the other mates. And, yeah, it's the best feeling when it comes off. You just sort of get into the zone. You just keep on flying and doing your thing, and it turns out to be a lot of fun at the start. A lot of fear, but then that dies away, and it's just good fashion fun by the end of it.
0: Can I ask you a dumb question? Right? Isn't it great when someone says, "Can I ask you a dumb question?" Is this your side hustle or hobby, or is this your job?
10: It's only a side hustle. As much as we'd like to do this full time, we're a part time team, so. During the week, I'm teaching future flying instructors and teaching other future pilots in the Air Force.
0: You are the Maverick.
10: On the weekend,
0: you're Tom Cruise of Brisbane.
10: Oh, I wish. He's got big shoes if he were here. but yeah.
0: He wouldn't be able to do what you're doing.
10: Part-time gig, so. Yeah. Nah. He's doing something pretty impressive.
0: So, this thing you're doing today, how much practice, like, how many hours goes into it?
10: Hard to put a number on it. Hey, I guess when we're building our way up into the team, we do about a month-long program of sort of flying a couple of times a day, every day, just really getting into the nitty-gritty. We'll sit down with like a video footage from the ground and really sort of unpack what happened airborne. And you sort of start getting closer and closer, getting lower and lower to the ground as we work through our program. And then we end up with the display you'll see today over the Ecker at 12:20.
0: I've heard you can pull 6 Gs during one of these displays. I mean, I couldn't do that, not with my cheeks. I mean, they would just they'd be all over the windows. What's it like on the body? I couldn't do it with my body either, just quiet. I'll let you know that. But first of all, I can't get into one of your suits. But go ahead, you answer the question.
10: Yeah, it does take its toll by the end of the day. Like if we're doing a couple of flights and we'll do maybe sort of 6 run-throughs of the show in the day, the body's feeling it by the end of the day, that's for sure. But we do a lot of physical training as well. So you see Formula One drivers doing their neck exercises. We do something very similar to try and build the neck up in particular take that G-force airborne. And a lot of things airborne as well. We've got a G-suit that will inflate and basically squeeze your lower body, and that stops blood pooling in your legs and keeps the blood up in your head where it's more useful when you're flying.
0: What's the reaction from the fans at the Ecker? Is this your first Ecker, or have you done this one before?
10: No, my second Ecker. Last year we got cut short, unfortunately. There was some medical sort of traffic coming into the hospital, so we had to get out of the way, and rightly so. But this year we're hoping for the full show. And yeah, super pumped to be over the city, over the showground. It's an amazing view from up there.
0: I reckon it would be.
10: Looking like it's going to be a good day. So I'm looking forward to looking out the office window today.
0: Yeah, no, what an office window to look out. Like, you make it to sound so easy. Fourth season with the Roulettes now. Do you still get nervous before a big display like this? Please say no. Last thing I want is a nervous pilot.
10: No, the nerves definitely died down a bit, and it's you sort of go through, not sure go through the motions, but like the routine helps you just ease into the show. And I'm definitely at the point now in my roulette career where it's just a lot of fun. And there's still a few moments every now and then where there's a few odd like lumps and bumps. Like, oh, I wasn't expecting that. But yeah, in general, I'm just having the best time.
0: Can I ask you one more question? It's from a personal nature. One of my daughters is looking at doing the gap year in the Air Force.
10: Well, oh, nice.
0: Well, they call it the Chair Force. Is that? That's not the question, by the way. But any young kid listening to this now, what would you say about joining the Air Force? I mean, what is so good about it?
10: I would recommend it to absolutely anyone. The best part of it has to be the people you work with. We're fortunate that we attract and retain some of the best people in the country and people who are highly motivated and love working as a team. So wherever you go in the country, you've got mates. And every day at work, you're working as like a close-knit family. So really sort of distinct to any other work I've done, distinct to any other sort of like business organisation. In that, yeah, we take care of each other, we take care of the team, and the job you get to do is super rewarding. Get to go all over the world, doing things that serves your country.
0: Yeah, sounds
10: good. And would not look back. With any regrets. It's awesome.
0: All right, David. Just quickly, Daniel, who's one of our harshest critics, says, "How cool's this guy?" So you've won him over, mate. I'm going to look up.
10: Thanks, Daniel.
0: 20 past 12 this morning at the Acra. I'm going to look up as you guys fly above us. Roulette number 5, David. Cheers. Appreciate your time today on 4BC Breakfast. Go well.
10: Thanks, mate. We'll give you a wave from the air.
0: That'd be great. No, keep both hands on the steering wheel, would you, for God's sake? 133-882 is our open line for What Smoke Alarms. Angela is on the line from Scenic Rim. Hey, Ange.
2: G'day. How you going?
0: Good.
2: That's good. Yes, we had the roulettes fly over the farm yesterday here. We're so lucky.
0: Oh, wow. Wonderful. So yes, practicing yesterday.
2: For a treat. Yes. We were so lucky. It was late in the afternoon and my son pointed up, he's 18, and the mad nut, Amberley, is up the other end of our huge road here. And he went, oh, my gosh. And I went, that's the roulettes. I saw them when I was 12. I'm 57. I'm the same vintage as you. Wonderful, wonderful. And, yeah, absolutely commendable young men, and they are role models. They
0: Angela, are. You have got us pumped. Thanks for your call this morning.
2: Fabulous. Uru.
0: Bye. Uru. I love that. The roulettes at the Ecca today. Angela's seen them practice and she gives it the thumbs up. 133-882 is our open line. How good do you feel now after hearing that? 24 past 7.
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11: In Narangbar, there's a breakdown on the Bruce Highway southbound at the Deception Bay Road on-ramp. No delays on any of the major roads. It's clear on the M1 in both directions. Looking fine as well for the Logan Motorway from Logan Lee to Carroll Park. And the Ipswich Motorway is also clear from Redbank right through to Rocklea. And no delays for the Bruce Highway. That's clear as well in both directions. With traffic every 10 minutes, it's Olympia on 882 4BC.
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0: Welcome back to the program. It's 28 past 7. 133-882 is our open line for Watch Smoke Alarms. It's 728. Drivers using Clem 7 and Airport Link this morning are skipping 11 sets of traffic lights. When travelling from the Gabba to Brisbane Airport, quicker trips with Transurban. Operator of Link. Man's best friend is being called on to become a real-life hero in far north Queensland. The James Cook University Vet Hospital in Townsville is putting out an urgent call for local dogs to become regular donors to help save the lives of pets in need. I never even thought about this because we're always talking about humans giving blood, but what about pets? I mean, cats couldn't give a stuff, right? They just look after themselves. Just like humans, dogs often require critical blood transfusions following traffic accidents, tick-borne illnesses and major emergencies. It's so right. Now, to qualify for the program, dogs need to be friendly, aged between 1 and 6 years old. Need to be friendly. Yeah, don't bite me. And weigh over 25 kilos. God, Lulu's got that covered. Although she's not friendly. In return for their life-saving services, donor dogs score free health screenings, annual vaccinations, and a full year's worth of parasite prevention. Wait on. What about a treat? I mean, you can go and have a three-course meal when you give human blood. Surely a smacko or two wouldn't hurt, right, for your dog? I never knew this was a thing. Fantastic. Dogs can give blood for other dogs. It's coming up to the 7:30 news. Chloe's got that. Ben Hunter's on the show after 7:30 this morning. I guess the question on everyone's lips, has Adam Reynolds played his last NRL game? That's the big question. We'll ask Ben after the news at 7:30 on 4BC.
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16: It's 7:30. Good morning. I'm Chloe Affleck. A homicide investigation has been launched after a woman was found deceased at a home in Logan. Police were called to a Slacks Creek address just after midnight, where they found a woman in her 20s unresponsive. She was declared deceased at the scene. A 37-year-old man was arrested and is assisting police with inquiries. There are grave fears for a woman after a drowning incident in Moreton Bay. Paramedics attended to the patient in her 50s at the Warner property just before 1 this morning. It's understood she was assessed in a life-threatening condition. Mortgage holders are breathing a small sigh of relief following the latest interest rate decision. The RBA has kept the official cash rate at 4.35% after its two-day board meeting. Cotality Head of Research Gerard Berg says while it's a positive, homeowners are still hurting from previous rises.
18: When we look at the impact of the previous three rate rises that we've seen so far this year, the average owner-occupier mortgage in the first quarter would have increased by about $350 per month. So a pretty sizable impact on household incomes.
19: The opposition is expected to unveil plans to bring down Australia's migration rate. Shadow Housing Minister Andrew Bragg will use an address at the National Press Club to detail the coalition's proposal. Nationals leader Matt Canavan has told Today the plan will also focus on cutting visas for graduates, backpackers and students.
3: I don't think Australian citizenship should be for sale. I think our universities should be focused on teaching Australian students, doing Australian research.
19: US media is reporting Donald Trump secretly swapped planes as he left the NATO summit in Turkey last month. The swap was undertaken in response to a possible Iranian threat. The US president boarded Air Force One before being transported to a military aircraft in a catering truck. And a massive flying display will take place over Brisbane showgrounds for People's Day at the Ekka. The Royal Australian Air Force roulettes will showcase their Pilatus PC-21 aircraft, travelling at speeds of up to 685 kilometres an hour. Flight Lieutenant David Bernard has told Jason Matthews a lot of practice goes into the show.
20: And we'll do maybe sort of six run-throughs of the show in the day. The body's feeling it by the end of the day, that's for sure. But we do a lot of physical training as well, so you see Formula One drivers doing their neck exercises. We do something very similar to try and, you know, build a neck up in particular.

0: to see those fold out and now to be potentially playing in one, yeah, it's pretty cool.
1: The prospect of Sydney losing the NRL Grand Final is starting to heat up, with two more cities throwing their hat into the ring for hosting rights for 2028. Melbourne has publicly declared its interest, as has New Zealand, joining Brisbane and Perth in trying to pinch the event from down south. And all-rounder Beau Webster believes he has the runs on the board to be considered for a place in the Australian top order. It's 26 to 8. That's the very latest in news and in sport.
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1: In Oxenford, there's a crash on the M1 northbound at the exit 62 on-ramp, and there are delays for the M1 heading southbound from Coomera down to Narang. No delays heading northbound. It's fine through Slacks Creek. Pacific Motorway is also clear in both directions. No delays on the Captain Cook Bridge or Riverside Expressway in or out of the city. And the Bruce Highway is also clear in both directions. With traffic every 10 minutes, it's Olympia on 882 4BC.
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1: A cloudy day in Brisbane with a few showers around, reaching a top of 25 degrees in the city and in Ipswich, 23 on the Bayside. Looking ahead, sunshine tomorrow with a top of 24, partly cloudy on Friday 24 and a few showers across the weekend. On Moreton Bay, west and northwesterly winds around 10 knots. Right now, it's 9 degrees at Strathpine. I'm Chloe Affleck with more news at 8 on Brisbane's 4BC.
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7: Morning, 23 to 8. It is People's Day at the Ecca today. I can't wait to see the roulettes at 20 past 12 after my chat just then with roulette number 5. Wow, I can't wait. And then Angela, who saw them practicing yesterday on her property in the scenic rim. I cannot wait. Look up at 20 past 12 today out at the Ecca. And by the way, I've got a family pass to give away to the Ecca before 9 o'clock this morning, 133-882. That's our open line, thanks to Watch Smoke Alarms. You can also text 0499-880-882 or breakfast at 4bc.com.au is our email. Ben Hunts will be joining us on the show soon, I hope. Maybe he had a big night at the Broncos/Lions dinner last night. He was on the panel, though, wasn't he? He was on some sort of panel, so hopefully he behaved himself. So Ben Hunt from the Broncos joining us shortly here on 4B. So I do have a very serious question for him. I want to ask him about Reno and whether he's about to, well, has he played his last game in the NRL? And I'm a massive fan.

0: fan of Renault. I love Renault as a South Sydney tragic. I love the little guy. So maybe, hopefully, it's not the last time we see Renault. The other thing too, after 8 o'clock this morning, Shadow Treasurer Tim Wilson joining me on the program. And you know what? I'm getting a lot of questions through for Tim Wilson. If you want to share those, I'll throw them up. I'll ask him for you. 133-882 or text 0499-880-882. All right, let's get into it. He's a guest on the show every single week. He joins me once again. I know he loves it. Ben Hunt. G'day, mates.
1: G'day, how are you?
0: Good. Can I ask this? Did you get on it last night at the dinner between the Broncos and the Lions?
1: Mate, I wish I did. It would have been nicer if it was on a different day, but no, we're training this morning, so I had to have a tame one.
0: All right, have we caught you in a very important meeting this morning?
1: Well, I just had to... Yeah, you know, rush out of a meeting with Madge. I told him I've got more important people to talk to.
0: Did you say, Madge, I've got to talk to Jason Matthews?
1: Yeah, I told him straight up, mate, I've got my radio gig. We've got to go.
0: Yeah. Remember, I'm still trying to get Madge's statue at Suncorp, so I'm glad he said yes. Hey, tough weekend against the Dolphins. Lots of points. It's put a line through your season. This week it's the Waz, and this week you're going to be faced with such passionate Warriors fans at Suncorp. Geez, they love to turn out and support their team, don't they?
1: Oh, mate, they do. It's, you know, you run out onto that field when you're playing against the Warriors and you feel like you're running out in Auckland. Like, it's, their fans here are amazing. They really turn out. It's going to be a packed out stadium, and you know, we're up for a very tough challenge. So, you know, it's going to be a good game. It really is. They're playing some really good footy, and you know, I know we're out of the finals, but we're still desperate to finish our year on a high, and I think it'll be a good competition.
0: I want to talk about, I think, one of the greats to play the game. And, you know, I'm a Mad Bunny supporter, right? And I love Renault. Yeah. I'll never say a bad thing about him. I think he's an absolute legend of the game. And I'm seeing Madge actually said, he was quoted that Renault may have played his last game of NRL. And that saddens me. And I'm sure it saddens a lot of Broncos supporters as well. Is that, do you think that's pretty close to the truth?
1: Honestly, at this moment, when I just talk to Renault and see him around the place, I think that's probably around 50-50. He's working his backside off to try and get back for the last couple of the games a year and, you know, finish his career, I guess. You know, it's not going to be on great terms because we're not playing finals, but finish his career, you know, out on the footy field with his teammates and doing the thing he loves. So I definitely think he's still a chance.
0: Oh, that's good. Okay, I just don't know how he just backs up, mate. That body of his must be busted.
1: Yeah, it definitely is, mate. It seems like every time we go to train, it's something different. That's, you know, pulling up sore on the poor bugger.
0: Yeah. Rightio. So I guess we've got teams unchanged from last week. We're just got to try. I mean, we've got a new halfback in there at the moment. Are we trying to work out combos for next year, or are we just trying to get through this year?
1: Yeah, mate, that's what Madge said to me last week, you know, with the team, with Renault going out. He wanted to give young Duffy some time in there with Ezra and Reese and Billy at nine, just to sort of get a bit of a gauge on where they're all at and leading to next year, I guess, sort of getting a jump start on pre-season, what next year might look like. So he's just giving those guys an opportunity to, yeah, show him what he's got, what they've got.
0: Hey, another quick one for you. What are your thoughts on this third versus fourth playoff that Volandi's, I don't know where it's come from. The Rugby League Players Association have got no. I mean, I think it's a load of, you know what. I mean, I know that fans won't be interested in a third versus fourth from a player's perspective. I mean, we saw it in the World Cup, right? 10 goals in that playoff between England and France. I mean, would the players really buy into that third versus fourth?
1: No, I definitely don't think so, mate. I haven't spoken to a player that would be keen on doing that at all. So, you know, I think it's just something that Volandi's is trying to get up and running to get another game of footy on TV. But, I don't think players would be really excited about that at all.
0: No, well said, Benny. I agree with you. And I didn't think any... I mean, God, it's going to ruin the Bali economy if players are held back a week, right? So...
1: Definitely.
0: Hey, one before you go back to Madge, say good day to Madge for me. I just want to, I'm pushing, have you heard of the Maruka Roosters, their AFL team, the Rezzies? Have you heard about this?
1: I have not.
0: Okay, they'll beaten 213-0 a couple of weeks ago, 215-0. what a reaction. Oh, and mate, it gets worse, 215-0 last weekend, final game of the year. You don't know this, but I used to coach under six netball for my daughters at Runaway Bay. We did. Look, we lost a season. We didn't win a game, nor did we get a goal. But that's beside the point. What advice do you have for the Maruka Roosters? And Benny, do you support my campaign to become the new Rezzy's coach? Go ahead.
1: I definitely support your campaign, and my advice would be trying to pass the hat around, see if you can get some money together, go do a bit of recruitment, get a goal kicker in there, get lose a game 200-6 maybe. Well, it's a tough gig. Geez, when you're losing by that much, it's I don't know where you go from there.
0: Yeah, it's like being a West Tigers player, right?
1: I don't know if I jump on that ship, the poor buggers. I kind of feel for Benji at the moment, even though we're probably going a bit worse than them. It's been pretty turmoil down there as well.
0: Yeah, actually, I shouldn't have said that. Yeah, you're right. All right, Benny, get back to your meeting with Madge. If anything comes out of that, can you give us a quick call back? I'd just like to know.
1: Will do. No worries.
0: All right, Benny Hunt, good luck against the Wahs, mate. You're going to have the Wahs against you in the crowd probably on Saturday night. Go well, mate.
1: Cheers, mate. Thank you.
0: Cheers, Benny Hunt. You know what I love about Benny? He just says it as it is. Doesn't like third versus fourth. Thinks Renault's a 50-50 proposition to finish out the season. I love it, Benny. Thank you so much for getting to the big story. 16-8.
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3: In Oxenford, there's a crash on the M1 northbound at exit 62, just causing some minor delays. It is heavy, though, heading southbound on the M1. Delays from Pimpamar down to Parkwood. Looking good, though, heading northbound. No delays around Slacks Creek. Clear as well on the Pacific Motorway from 8 Mile Plains all the way through to Woolloongabba, then also onto the Captain Cook Bridge into the city. And the Bruce Highway, that's also delay-free in both directions. With traffic every 10 minutes, it's Olympia on 882 4BC.
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0: 14 away from 8. 133-882 is our overline here on 4BC, with thanks to Watch Smoke Alarms. After 8 o'clock, Shadow Treasurer Tim Wilson joining us on the program. You got a question for him? Shoot it through. 0499-880-882 or email breakfast@4bc.com.au. The state government has done a quick backflip on plans to scrap a key tool used to track workloads of child safety caseworkers. Child Safety Minister Amanda Cam has stepped up to promise that the important reporting mechanism is definitely here to stay. Good news. It comes after her own department was accused of offering to ditch the tool during union bargaining negotiations just last week. The union claimed the government wanted to replace the current setup with an undefined framework that wouldn't even be ready until 2029, 3 years away. Premier David Crisafulli jumped on it on Monday to reject the proposal, saying he firmly believes the measures should stay in place. Well done, Premier. Minister Cam is now backing the boss, telling the media they are on a unity ticket when it comes to keeping the system. However, the Premier was dodging questions yesterday about why his government even tabled the offer to remove it in the first place, despite the confusion. Is it confusion? Sounds like a backflip. Look up the dictionary. I don't think confusion equals backflip. It means that. Despite the backflip, the union has welcomed the back down, saying that keeping the tools makes complete sense. Here's one for Milo lovers. How many tablespoons, by the way, in a standard glass of milk? I say six. Oh, wow. You should hear him out there saying, well, that's a lot. No, if you're going to enjoy it, go hard. And I'm not paid by Milo, by the way, either. A viral video has exposed the nutritional truth behind Nestle's new Milo Pro. I just like the good old-fashioned Milo, sparking outrage amongst shoppers. I don't like it when shoppers get outraged. I mean, it's bad enough you've got to pack your own groceries and serve yourself in the supermarket. Aussie content creator Aaron Cooper crunched the numbers, revealing the new high-protein version costs up to 67% more than original Milo. I got it, 6-7. However, when comparing equal serving sizes, the new product only delivers an extra 2.5 grams of protein. You know what? Just stick to the original and maybe put a scoop of your own protein powder in it. I'm just saying. What? Don't get all these new angles or new ways of making ingredients. There's nothing wrong with Milo, just the plain old Milo. God, we grew up with it. The creator pointed out that Milo's Pro's high protein claims actually rely on a 65% larger powder serving size and adding an extra 50 milliliters of skim milk. Full cream. Has to be full cream. Just. Leading nutritionists are now warning consumers not to fall for the supermarket protein maxing craze. Is that a thing now, protein maxing? Stop it. Rubes is shaking his head going, yes. He's nodding. Protein maxing, for God's sake. Saying brands are simply cashing in on the buzzword with inflated price tags. Nestle has defended the new release, insisting Milo Pro contains 50% more protein per 100 grams than the original recipe. Well, they made it. I'm sure I'm going to lean on the side of Milo, probably foolishly here, but I'm leaning to the side of Milo, the manufacturer of said Milo Pro, than an influencer on Instagram. But don't let me down, Milo. Please don't let me down. 133-882. How many scoops of Milo? I'm sticking by it, 6. Well, okay, 5 go into the drink, 1 goes into my gob. Dry Milo, it's so good. It lasts for ages in your teeth. 133-882. Is this the echo solicit? I thought we were doing a cow noise. Can we do a cow noise as well? A cow flying a plane at the echo today. Have a listen to this. Here we go. Captain Bessie. That's stupid, Ruben. If you'd like a family pass to the Ecker, give us a call now, 133-882. See what I've got to work with here at 4BC? It's a public holiday and they're loose. They're as loose as goose. Is that guy's name from at least loose as geese? No, it's loose as goose, the saying, Rubes. I'm the old one here, mate, I know. 133-882 is our open line if you want to win a family pass to the Ecker. I've got it for you. How good would that be right now? The Ecker Country Spirit City Heart. Visit ecker.com.au for all the info. I'll be out there this morning at 9:30, and Gary's heading out there after his show today as well. So make sure you come and visit us in the Ag Hall. 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
3: In Oxenford, there's a crash for the M1 northbound at exit 62 and a breakdown for the Logan Motorway eastbound in the left shoulder just after Bow Desert Road in Druvale. A breakdown also in Narangbar for the Bruce Highway southbound, the Deception Bay Road on-ramp. It's a little bit slow now on the Captain Cook Bridge heading into the city and delays on the M1 southbound from Coomera down to Arundel. Delay free conditions both ways on the Bruce Highway. With traffic every 10 minutes, it's Olympia on 882 4BC.
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0: 133 882 is our open line. Let's go to Brad in Heritage Park. G'day, Brad.
17: Hi, how are you, Jason?
0: I'm good, mates. I'm very good. Congratulations. You got yourself an Ecker Family Pass.
17: Oh, that's so awesome.
0: People's Day at the Ecker, mate. Congratulations. You're going to take your grandson and daughter and wife, right?
17: Yeah, definitely. He's going to love it.
0: Rightio. Congratulations, mate. You've got that. Go to the Ecker. Enjoy yourself. Of course, 4BC is a proud partner at the Ecker. Country spirit, city heart. Well done, mates. I've got some breaking news that's just come out right now. Emergency services are holding great fears for a woman following a near drowning at a Moreton Bay property overnight. Paramedics and police were called to the home in Warner just before 1 o'clock this morning. Upon arriving, emergency crews found a woman in her 50s in a critical state. Paramedics provided urgent medical treatment to the woman right at the property. She was then rushed to hospital, where she remains in a life-threatening condition today. Police have set up a scene at the address as they attempt to piece together what has happened. Investigations into the circumstances surrounding the incident are currently ongoing. We'll keep you updated with more details on this developing story as they come to hand through the newsroom at Chloe Affleck this morning here on 4BC. 133 882 is our open line for Watch Smoke Alarms. Let's go to Joan. Good morning, Joan.
18: Hi, Jason. How are you?
0: Good. You're a Milo fan?
18: I certainly am.
0: And I'm copying it here at 4BC from these young'uns. I say I have 6 heaped tablespoons, right, or teaspoon, whatever it is, and they're going, no. How many do you do?
18: Teaspoons, Jason.
0: Sorry, yours are teaspoons?
18: Yeah.
0: Okay.
18: Yeah, but they're heaped.
0: So you have 6 a day.
18: Hot milk before you go to bed.
0: Yes. You know what it does? It calms your mind, right?
18: I don't know what it does, but it tastes good.
0: That's all that matters. Look at me trying to be all spiritual here with Milo.
18: Yeah, it's good. It's better than a beer before dinner, before bedtime.
0: Yeah, well, yeah, I agree with that as well. Joan, thank you for your call. Thanks for listening. Daniel says, oh, the cow on the plane made me laugh. Yeah. Yeah. And other people said, Peter said, Milo tennis spoon. We've had it for years. I don't know what that is. Tony says, there's a Milo Kit Kat chunky bar. And I also do Milo cookie sometimes, 4 heap spoons and full cream milk for me. See, we're real people. Full cream milk and heaped teaspoons or tablespoons of Milo. Hey, just a quick one. We're talking about that, and it's all about the Milo Pro Protein Milo, whatever it's called. I've just learnt that now you can buy at the supermarket. This is this protein thing everyone's going through at the moment. Protein chicken. Well, chicken is protein. How are they pumping more protein into a chook? Protein, high protein ham. No, it's a, it has it. There's high protein seasoning. So now someone's decided to sell high protein chicken salt. Are you, and are people paying a premium for this stuff? God, people are idiots. And what about, it's the same people, I bet you, it's the same people who buy diet potatoes. A potato is a potato. I mean, is there a Weight Watchers farm out there somewhere? Are they running the potatoes around the block? A potato, you can't get a diet potato, right? Prove me wrong. 133-882. News coming up in just a moment. Shadow Treasurer Tim Wilson joins us about 8:15 here on 4BC Breakfast.
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21: It's 8 o'clock. Good morning. I'm Chloe Affleck. A crime scene has been established as police probe a homicide in Logan. Emergency services were called to a home in Slacks Creek around 12:30 this morning. On arrival, they located a woman in her 20s deceased. A 37-year-old man known to the victim has been arrested and is speaking with officers. A man has been attacked by a hammer during a violent robbery in Logan overnight. It's alleged he met with two other men inside a vehicle in Eden's Landing, where he was assaulted by the pair. The victim then reversed his car through a fence, with the offenders fleeing the scene with cash. He was taken to hospital for treatment. Police are investigating. Overseas, the death toll from a powerful earthquake in Colombia has climbed above 220. Search crews continue to scour through rubble in the search for more survivors. New data has found an increasing number of homes have been approved for build across the state. More than 47,000 new dwellings were approved in the year to June, marking it the highest yearly total in a decade, while approvals for new units have also risen almost 50%. Master Builders Deputy Chief Executive Michael Hopkins says reforms are working, but there's still more that can be done.
22: We know we need to keep focused on growing the size of our workforce, training more apprentices, and also smoothing that pathway if people are wanting to move from either overseas or interstate to work here in Queensland. And there are still areas of regulation we're working with the Queensland Government on.
21: The Reserve Bank Governor believes home values will continue to fall across the country. The RBA has kept the official cash rate at 4.35% after its two-day board meeting. It's warned homeowners further interest rate hikes are on the cards unless inflation eases further. JCU's Vets Townsville Hospital is calling for more dogs to donate blood to help other pets. Autoimmune and tick-borne diseases and injuries from traffic accidents are some of the reasons pets may need a life-saving transfusion. Emergency and critical care nurse Taylor Sargent says the donor dogs do have to meet some specific requirements.
23: They do need to be over 25 kilos, between the ages of 1 to 6, all up to date with their vaccinations and moderately healthy. So when they are brought into the clinic for a blood donation, they are given a health check, blood test, just to make sure that their red blood cells are adequate to give to other dogs.
21: Also making news, artificial intelligence cameras will be installed at two Brisbane public pools for a 12-month trial to help prevent drownings. And Commonwealth Bank has posted a $10.9 billion profit for the full financial year ending on the 30th of June. To finance, one Australian dollar is buying 70.6 US cents.
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21: With only a handful of games left in the Broncos season, there are fears skipper Adam Reynolds has played his last game. The 36-year-old is retiring at the end of the year, but has recently been sidelined with ongoing injuries. But veteran Ben Hunt has told Jason Matthews Reynolds is 50-50 chance of playing another game.
1: He's working his backside off to try and get back for the last couple of the games a year and, you know, finish his career. I guess, you know, it's not going to be on great terms because we're not playing finals, but finish his career, you know, out on the footy field with his teammates and doing the thing he loves. You know, I definitely think he's still a chance.
21: The Brisbane side has a tough battle ahead, taking on the Warriors at Suncorp Stadium this Saturday. Bo Webster believes he deserves a place in the Australian Test 11 as a batter rather than just an all-rounder. The side will take on Bangladesh in the first test in Darwin starting tomorrow. And Aussie surfer Sally Fitzgibbons has bowed out of the Tahiti Pro in the opening round. It's 8:04. That's the latest news and sport.
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21: In Oxenford, there's a crash for the M1 northbound at exit 62, and there are delays for the M1 heading southbound from Pimpamar to Arundel. A breakdown in Druvale for the Logan Motorway eastbound in the left shoulder after Bow Desert Road, and a breakdown for the Bruce Highway southbound at Deception Bay Road in Narangbar. The Bruce Highway is building northbound in Moray Field and it's slow on Anzac Avenue in spots through Rothwell. With traffic every 10 minutes, it's Olympia on 882 4BC.
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21: A cloudy day in Brisbane with a few showers around, reaching a top of 25 degrees in the city and in Ipswich, 23 on the Bayside. Looking ahead, sunshine tomorrow with a top of 24, partly cloudy on Friday, 24, and a few showers across the weekend, 23. On Moreton Bay, west to northwesterly winds around 10 knots, seas below 1 metre. Right now, it's 14 degrees at Windsor. I'm Chloe Affleck. 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
0: Thanks, Chloe. Welcome back. 8:07, 133 882 for your Wednesday. It is, of course, People's Day at the Ecker for people of Brisbane today. 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Shadow Treasurer Tim Wilson joining us about 8:15 this morning. few things to talk about, particularly the RBA's decision yesterday, our housing crisis, plus your questions as well. Keep them coming through. And this year's NRL Grand Final, it's going to be huge like it always is. It's in Sydney. We want to send you there to experience it all with your mates. It's 4BC's ultimate Grand Final adventure. Listen for this cue to call before nine. That's my scene. That's my scene. The mighty Hoodoo Gurus, who are at Suncorp on Saturday for the Dolphins-Broncos game. That's my team, which is a take on What's My Scene, obviously. That's your cue to call before 9 o'clock this morning. 133-882. The prize you go into the draw for is four tickets to the NRL Grand Final, return flights, two nights accommodation. Ah, and we'll throw in $1,000 to spend.
3: 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And now, Jason Matthews comments.
0: Hey, I spoke about this earlier this morning, just after 6 a.m., about the kids who are striking on Thursday against Pauline Hanson's One Nation. I don't know why, but anyway, they're doing it. They'll leave their schools and universities and head to King George's Square to protest against what they claim is a protest to stand up against the far right and fight against racism. Now, we talked about this earlier because we got a statement from the Education Department saying that no kids are meant to leave school. They've got to conduct themselves well in their school uniforms. And if kids don't turn up to school, they'll be marked absent, and reminding parents that it's their legal obligation to make sure kids go to school. I'm just paraphrasing all that, but that's the statement we got from them when we reached out for John Paul Langbrook to come on the show and get the department's position on this. You know what really worries me about the future of Australia? Yes, this is old man yelling at cloud, but I tell you, if this is the future, I am bloody worried. This is what two students from the Student Guild posted on social media from one of our local universities.
5: Hi, I'm Amy with the Guild, and I'm the First Nations officer.
7: And I'm Georgie, I'm the education officer.
5: Students at QUT will be striking.
7: On the 13th of August at 1 p.m, students will be walking out of their classes in opposition to the far right.
5: Pauline Hanson is a racist disgrace. She hates women, hates queer people, hates workers and hates students. And she's backed by billionaires like Gina Rinehart, the richest person in Australia. We need to fight against these disgraceful, bigoted politics that are trying to make Australian politics more right-wing and more oppressive.
7: That's the exact reason why students need to stand in opposition of these politics. So I'll see you there.
0: God help us. This is the stuff they're brainwashing them with. And there's a lot to unpack there. Claims that Pauline Hanson is a racist disgrace. Yeah, good luck with that one. Makes the claim that Pauline Hanson hates women. Where's your evidence? And then had a crack at Gina Rinehart, who supports Pauline. And I think the only thing they could come up with there is because she's a billionaire. What, she doesn't deserve to be a billionaire? Is that what you're saying? I know she inherited her dad's fortune, but she's built on that. She has earned that. I mean, you kids just don't know what you know or don't know. But that leads me to my next point. Why are there always these attacks from these young lefties in university and high schools on Gina Rinehart? I mean, what's she done wrong? I don't get it. What has Gina Rinehart done to young Australians? And this is not a bit promoting Gina Rinehart, but you know what? P155's me off. Well, you don't like it because she's rich? Suck it up. You don't like it because she supports Pauline Hanson? Well, do you want to go and check the major parties and see who's supporting them? Do some research. Why don't you check to see who's supporting the Teals and the Greens? Go and have a look at that stuff, you idiots. Bloody hell. Pardon my French. Mrs. Rinehart directs significant financial contributions across various sectors in this country. She supports elite sports. Talk to our Commonwealth Games athletes who won medals in Glasgow. Ask them about the support that this lady gives them. What about veteran welfare? What about the support she gives our vets? You don't care about that stuff because you want to change history, don't you? You don't care what our veterans have done so you can go to university and spout that rubbish on social media. What about healthcare? What about political causes? Her major commitments span monumental social programs as well as high-profile political and sports backing. Such a horrible person, isn't she? Oh, by the way, she also employs thousands of Australians and she gives back to the country in many taxes. So tell me what's so bad, you uneducated whatever. And I have no doubt this protest will be successful because kids just don't care what they're apparently protesting about. They just want a day off school. I mean, you notice how they're not doing it on the public holiday today? But what sums this up for me is a comment on the QUT Guild Instagram page by one of the students who the Guild should be fighting for. So don't listen to me. Listen to your own members. And they quote, "What happened to the Guild? I thought they were there to create a better university experience for all students. Instead of fighting for academic and financial support, they are wasting time and money on things that have no direct effect on us students." Well said. I think that student nailed it. Students are battling HECS debt, housing costs and costs of living, having to get one, two jobs while they attend university if mum and dad can't pay for it. And that's what the student guilds should be fighting for. Not attacking Gina Rinehart and Pauline Hanson. And you can have your political views. I've got them, you've got them. We can have opposite opinions, you know. That's democracy. But universities should teach young Australians how to think, not what to think. It's simple. And school kids, just stay in class. You've got nothing in this fight. Stay in class. Education should give kids the tools to form their own opinions, not hand them a placard and tell them where to march. Sadly, that's what's happening. 133-882 is our open line. If you want to have your say this morning, 0499-880-882 if you want to send us a text, or you can send us an email, breakfast@4bc.com.au. Lynn's in Caboolture. Good morning, Lynn.
9: Good morning. How are you going?
0: I'm good, thank you.
9: I know you're tight for time, but you hit the nail on the head when you said that they need to teach them how to think, not what to think. A lot of young people, not all of them, some are really, really great, but a lot of them, they're being taught a lot of ideology by people who have no right to be passing their ideas on to young people because they're the future. And these ones, especially this young lady, she's not going to have a future. She's got no life skills by the sound of her and has no idea what she's talking about. Gina Rinehart, she inherited millions, but she makes more money, and she makes money for this country. Pauline Hanson is not racist. That girl doesn't even know what the word racist means, and I think she needs to go and have a look at her English education. It's very lacking.
0: All right, Lynn, some strong words there from the Caboolture this morning, 133-882. I might get Tim Wilson's thoughts on this as well about this strike tomorrow against One Nation. 133-882, keep your thoughts coming through. Tim Wilson, the Shadow Treasurer, joins me next, 16 past 8.
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21: In Didmore, there's a crash on Brisbane Road at River Road, causing delays there in both directions. Also a crash on the M1 northbound at exit 62 in Oxenford, not causing any delays, but the M1 is slow southbound, delays from Pimpamar to Helensvale. There's a breakdown in Drewvale for the Logan Motorway eastbound. It's off to the left shoulder just after Bow Desert Road. A bit slow on the Bruce Highway northbound in Moray Field and Anzac Avenue in both directions in Rothwell. With traffic every 10 minutes, it's Olympia on 4BC.
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0: Gee, the text messages and phones are blowing up here on 4BC Breakfast. Thanks to Watch Smoke Alarms, 133-882, the rumour file coming up real soon. 50 grand up for grabs, but let's get this bloke on right now, Tim Wilson, Shadow Treasurer. Tim, welcome to the program. I appreciate you hanging on. You heard my thoughts around universities and high school kids, I don't know, going on strike tomorrow, protesting against One Nation. I know it's not your party, but surely this is not something that you back from our universities and high school students.
24: Well, thanks for having me on, Jason. And at the end of the day, I think students should be at school. They should be focused on learning and growing so that they don't fall for false prejudice or ignorance. And that's the best place for them to do so. But, you know, there's a big difference between primary school or secondary school students and university students. University students can do whatever they want. They're just accruing debt for their education. And if they want to go and spend that time on protesting, then more the fool them.
0: And they're adults as well. Well said, Tim. The RBA says our economic growth is essentially being propped up by migration right now. I had a bit to say about this after 7 o'clock this morning. How concerned are you and the LNP about the real health of our economy right now?
24: Deeply concerned about the Australian economy. We have persistent inflation, which means we have higher interest rates. And when Australians go to the supermarket, they're paying more and getting less in their trolley or their basket. We also know we've got the worst possible outcome now in the housing market. And remember, this is deliberately designed in the government's budget where rents are rising. The price of a first home buyer home is rising. There's less confidence in the market, and Australians are increasingly questioning whether they're going to be able to get ahead. We need a change of direction that focuses on growth, cutting taxes, and backing Australia's energy. Instead, we have a government that's focused mostly on trying to punch at small businesses.
0: Tim, I'll go one step further. We've got to cut all red tape. We've got to encourage people to build and build fast. We've got to look at how we do this. We need land available. We need infrastructure available. And as I said earlier today, we need to put a serious cap on immigration, because at the moment we've got nearly 300,000 Australians that can't be housed, and we keep just we know it's a pyramid scheme. We just keep adding to the top of it, and more Aussies are forced to go and live in their cars or sleep in tents in our parks and on our streets. We need to stop that, build the infrastructure, build the homes, bring in the people that will help us do all that, and then relook at our immigration levels. Is that something the coalition is looking at?
24: Amen, Jason. That's exactly where we're going. We've got a plan specifically focused on tying migration to housing to make sure that we get the skills we need in to build the housing stock so Australians can get ahead. As I said, in the last budget, it was a deliberate design to build fewer homes by the Albanese government. And it's just madness. And the problem is when the government does that, it increases the price of housing for Australians while they continue to pump people into the country. We need an economic reset that focuses on how we're going to build out the future productivity and growth of this country. That starts by backing households and small business, by building the houses and the infrastructure Australians need, growing the economy, because at the moment, the government's trying to fight on how much money they can take from your hip pocket rather than trying to increase the amount of money that gets into your hip pocket.
0: Oh, the Prime Minister celebrating the value of our homes falling. I mean, that's our nest egg. I just don't get that. And he's praising the, you know, what was it? Some sort of story that the Barefoot Investor wrote on the weekend. I mean, for God's sake.
24: This drowning Prime Minister is clutching at straws, Jason, at anything he can use to justify why house prices are falling. But never forget this. House prices are falling for the top end of the market. At the same time, the price of buying your first home continues to go up. So he's kneecapping young Australians who aren't even in the market, and he's kneecapping older Australians and families that have saved and sacrificed. And that's why we're seeing now a rise in negative equity where people owe more on their home than it's worth. It's almost like a form of economic delinquency, deliberate attempt to undermine the Australian economy and the Australian people.
0: So if somehow you're elected at the next federal election in 2028, will you scrap the changes to capital gains and negative gearing?
24: We've already said we'll do that because it's so important that we back in small businesses particularly. They're not just the economic engine of the country, though they are. They're our future. And every day, somebody in small business who gets backs themselves to go on and employ other Australians is, you know, an act of economic hope. We should be encouraging that, not having the Albanese government punch down on them. And we need people to be able to invest in housing so they can make a buck. I mean, it's not complicated, Jason. People invest where they try and make a buck. If people can't make a buck out of housing, then they won't build it. That means that there's not the housing supply for Australians to go on and get it, and they'll pay higher prices like they are now, and particularly first home buyers. And they're just being kneecapped by a government who likes to spin there on their sides when they're in fact the ones committing the economic violence.
0: Tim Wilson, Shadow Treasurer. I've run out of time. Thanks for joining us on 4BC Breakfast.
24: Thanks for having me.
0: Jeez, it makes sense, right? Makes absolute sense. What are your thoughts? 133-882. The rumour file, 50 grand. That'll pay a month's rent. That's coming up next. If you've got a late one for us, 133-882, 4BC Breakfast.
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21: In Dinmore, there's a crash on Brisbane Road at River Road. Delays there in both directions. A crash on the M1 northbound at exit 62 in Oxenford, not causing any delays. A breakdown for the Logan Motorway eastbound in the left shoulder after Beaudesert Road in Druvale. And in Geebung, the lights are on flash on Robertson Road west at Railway Parade. Delays on the Bruce Highway northbound through Morayfield, and the M1 is slow southbound from Pimpamar to Helensvale. With traffic every 10 minutes, it's Olympia on 4BC.
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0: So good to be here, 8:28 on People's Day for the Ecca, the Watch Smoke Alarms. Up to 7 in 10 people don't wake to standard smoke alarm sounds. Genius uses the sound proven to wake sleepers. Let's get into our rumours. Rumour number one, I Spies, comes from Peter in Chermside West.
4: Rumour has it the Chinese government is behind the multiple incursions of illegal drone sightings over the Air Force base at Wingham Sound.
0: How? I've got so many questions. We've got no time. That's an interesting one. But who does Pete know? That's what I'm worried about. Rumour number two is more up my alley when it comes to intelligence. A pub with no glass. An East Brisbane pub has resorted to pouring Guinness into standard pint glasses after having more than 40 Guinness glasses stolen. Righto. Sounds like my parents. They used to steal them from the pub when I was growing up. No, they bring a drink to you in the car. Just keep that in the glove box, son. It's all right. Who's knocking off the Guinness glasses from a pub in East Brisbane? They need an amnesty. Go take it back and fill it up. You can drink it and return it. That's what they need. Keep your rumours coming through. 133-882 or breakfast@4bc.com.au. 50 grand up for grabs at the end of the year. Our best rumour of the week will go into the draw for that. So it's worth it. We'll pay you for your goss. 133-882 with thanks to Watch Smoke Alarms. It's coming up to 8:30. Coming up after the news are, the Maruka Roosters. Look, apparently there's been some bad things said about me in a chat group, but I'm pushing ahead. I want to be the Rezzy's coach next year. I mean, I couldn't be any worse, right?
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21: It's 8:30. Good morning. I'm Chloe Affleck. Detectives have arrested a man as part of an ongoing murder investigation in Logan. Officers located a 27-year-old woman unresponsive at a Slacks Creek address around 12:30 this morning. First responders performed CPR, but she was declared deceased at the scene. The 37-year-old man is assisting with inquiries. A woman has died after being pulled from the water on a private property in Moreton Bay. The 58-year-old was declared deceased at the scene. A report is being prepared for the coroner, but the death is being treated as non-suspicious. The Shadow Treasurer says he's deeply concerned about the state of Australia's economy. The Reserve Bank has given mortgage holders a reprieve at its latest meeting, holding the official cash rate at 4.35%. However, experts believe it's more likely interest rates will be hiked again before the end of the year. Tim Wilson has told Jason Matthews there's little sign of relief.
24: We have persistent inflation, which means we have higher interest rates, and when Australians go to the supermarket, they're paying more and getting less in their trolley or their basket.
21: Commonwealth Bank has notched up $10.9 billion in cash profit fueled by growth across its loans and deposit portfolios. The lender's cash net profit after tax rose 7% in the year to June. The bank says its home loan applications have fallen 15% since the May budget. An NDIS auditor and consultants have been banned under the first use of new powers. The ban is part of expanded powers given to the NDIS Commission. NDIS Minister Jenny McAllister says those banned registered providers with false or misleading information.
6: In addition to banning these two for life, the NDIS Commission has also refused the registration of 195 providers and revoked the registration of an additional 40 who were linked to these consultants and these auditors.
21: Artificial intelligence cameras will be installed at two Brisbane public pools. The technology will be installed at the Runcorn Aquatic Centre and Yeronga Memorial Pool for a 12-month trial. They're aimed at being added a set of eyes on swimmers and help lifeguards prevent drownings. And animal activists will march through the streets of Cleveland today, calling on the government to protect the region's endangered koalas. There's just around 400 koalas remaining in the area, down from more than 4,000 in the 90s. Loss of habitat is the biggest threat to the species. To finance, the Dow Jones has closed down 184 points at 53,791. One Australian dollar is buying 70.6 US cents.
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21: The Broncos have named an unchanged side in their clash with the Warriors this weekend. Skipper Adam Reynolds remained on the sidelines with an ongoing calf complaint. There are growing fears he has played his last NRL game. Meantime, the Dolphins have a tough match ahead, hoping to break the Manly hoodoo when they play the Sea Eagles on Friday. An independent KC will examine Geelong's response to the AFL's Please Explain in the concussion saga to determine if it's broken any AFL rules. Aussie surfer Isabella Nichols has advanced to the second round of the Tahiti Pro.

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2: In Dinmore, there's a crash on Brisbane Road at River Road. Also a crash on the M1 northbound at exit 62 in Oxenford. And delays on the M1 heading southbound from Pimpamar to Helensvale. There's a breakdown for the Logan Motorway eastbound in the left shoulder after Boaters at Road in Drewvale. And in Geebung, the lights are on flash on Robinson Road west at Railway Parade. And it's slow on the Bruce Highway northbound in Morayfield. With traffic every 10 minutes, it's Olympia on 882 4BC.
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2: A cloudy day in Brisbane with a few showers around, reaching a top of 25 degrees in the city and in Ipswich, 23 on the Bayside. Looking ahead, sunshine tomorrow with a top of 24, partly cloudy on Friday, 24, and a few showers across the weekend, a top of 23. On Moreton Bay, west to northwesterly winds around 10 knots, seas below 1 metre. Right now, it's 14 degrees at Kangaroo Point. I'm Chloe Affleck with more news at 9 on your newsleader, Brisbane's 4BC.
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6: Welcome back to the program. 133882 is our open line for What's Smoke Alarms, 23 to 9. Gary Hargrave will join me before 9 o'clock this morning to have a chat about all things mornings on 4BC. He'll be going out as well to the Equa along with myself. I'll be there from 9:30 today. Gary will be there from about 12:30 this afternoon. So make sure you come by the Ag Hall and say hello to us on People's Day at the Ekka. Daniel on the text says, Tim is saying, that is obviously Tim Wilson, the shadow treasurer, all the right things, but can never trust the coalition again. They tanked their own run last election and handed Labor the victory, says Daniel. Helen says, that girl I heard carrying on about Pauline Hanson from the QUT Student Guild, I played out of the 8 o'clock news, that girl I heard carrying on about Pauline Hanson, I wonder if she would be up for defamation, saying the lies she said. Well, Helen, I'm not a defamation lawyer, but I heard it and went, whoa. That's up to Pauline whether she wants to take action. And Daniel says, socialism, Jason, they are teaching the kids that wealth should be distributed amongst the people, and with kids having no outlook, no hope of owning a home, they're just eating it up and think it's the only way. 133-882 is our open line. If you want to have your say this morning. Now, on a lighter note, over the last few weeks, I've been bringing you the story of the Maruka Roosters. If you've been listening to 4BC Breakfast, you know that I've been supporting this club. Well, I've been highlighting their thrashings. And I know this happens in many competitions around Australia, particularly park footy. And I love it. I mean, I've played footy and

0: stuff. Now, the reason it caught my attention, a couple of weeks ago, the reserve men's, the Rezzies, lost 213 to zip, a whole game without scoring 1 point. I don't know. Maybe the wind kept shifting around and they're always kicking against it. I don't know. And then last weekend, the last week of the round, so they've missed out on the finals, they got beaten 215 to nil. And, you know, I like it. I not that they're losing. It's like a Bad News Bears type story. I feel like Charlie Sheen should be playing the role of their coach, not the current Charlie Sheen, the old one. You know what I mean? Anyway, I've been told my discussions around the Maruka Roosters has gotten into the club chat, group chat. And one of those blokes on that group chat is Duncan from the Maruka Roosters. G'day, Duncan. How are you, mate?
1: G'day, Jason. How are we? I'm good, thank you.
0: Now, Duncan, you play in the Masters team, so you're not in that reserve grade team, are you, the Rezzies?
1: I personally don't play in the Rezzies, no.
0: Okay, so do you win?
1: Well, actually, the Masters, my Masters team, we're undefeated this year, but last year we didn't win a game, so I think there's a story there about, you know,
0: redemption.
1: What can happen season to season, redemption, change.
0: Yeah. And see, but that's what I'm trying to push here, Duncan, and I hope it's been that feedback has been received well, because you might not know this, Duncan. I have a coaching history.
1: I did have a little bit of a listen to the show yesterday when
0: right.
1: you
0: appreciate
1: when
0: that.
1: You mentioned us.
0: Yeah. Well, see,
1: and, I think we're happy with the kind of coaching quality we have now. Your CV didn't leap out at me, if I'm honest.
0: Wait, hang on. You're happy with the coaching quality you have now? You won one game, and in two games you didn't score any points. That's disappointing. I've got a whole plan. I'm running my eye over the list now, and looking at the draft that's coming up. I have big plans.
1: I think what you've got to understand, Jason, is we won the grand final last year, and I believe you had one of my teammates on the show last year after we won the grand final after the siren.
0: Right.
1: And so this year we've actually gone up a division, and, you know, we're in a new division, higher level. We're still getting tested. We're getting found out in some situations. That's okay.
0: Clearly.
1: That's what it's all about.
0: Yeah,
1: you know,
0: right.
1: It's always onwards and upwards. I think that's the Maruka Roosters way.
0: Oh, I like that. I love the positiveness you've got about that and the great attitude. I mean, you're in a team that's winning, not like the Rezzies. But I can't see how I would do worse. You won one game this year. The plan is next year, let's win two. No baby steps. And again, look, I'm not going to end it there, but you know what I'm concerned about? What's actually been said about me in your group chat at the Maruka Roosters?
1: Well,
0: don't laugh.
1: I wouldn't want you to get fined. I wouldn't want the show to get fined
0: right.
1: for blue language. I think I pulled out a good one. I think someone called you a counterfeit Kyle Sanderlands. That made me giggle.
0: Next. Is that it?
1: Well,
0: I could claim that.
1: I feel like I can read out on air.
0: Is that person a player?
1: That person's a player, yeah.
0: Delisted.
1: Well, you'll have to come along and, I mean, get involved. Maybe you could pull the boots on and...
0: No, I'm a coach.
1: Beat them for a spot in the team.
0: Mate, I'm very good with a whistle and a clipboard. I'm not ending this campaign. I'm going to hit the streets of Maruka. I'm starting again. I'll bring some players. I'll get some cattle there. Clearly you need a full forward.
1: I mean, we're a small club.
0: Yep.
1: We're trying to build as best we can, you know.
0: Good on
1: everything,
0: you.
1: There's a very small group of volunteers that runs the whole show, so any support you can bring to help grow the club is welcome, you know. We've got a number one ticket holder spot available. Maybe you could put some money where your mouth is about supporting the club, and you know, you could come down and see what you can do.
0: I would do that, Duncan. Maybe I can start as the assistant coach and then, I don't know, knife the coach and then take over mid-season or something. You know what I mean? Maybe I can do that. Duncan, I'd love to be the number one ticket holder of the Maruka Roosters. Can you just go back, put something on that group chat and say, look, you know, he's a nice bloke. Kyle Sanderland's counterfeit? Jesus, that's offensive.
1: Hey, you know, we give as good as we get over here, don't we?
0: Good on you, mate. Hey, listen, good. So are you playing finals this weekend?
1: Masters have two more games, not this weekend, but the following weekend. And then we play fortnightly in the Masters.
0: Of course, of the age. Yeah, I get it. Hey, listen, we're going to keep an eye on you guys and we'll promote the winning team at the Maruka Roosters, mate. Well, and the girls go well as well, by the way.
1: Yeah, we got a women's Masters team, a seniors women's team.
0: Yeah, good on you.
1: Got the whole thing. We've got an inclusion team, Maruka Roosters. It's a great spot. Come down.
0: I will. I promise you.
1: We need more players. We need more support.
0: Yeah, I'm not playing. I do my best work with a whistle and a clipboard. Duncan, thanks for your time.
1: No worries. Thanks, Jason.
0: Great chatting to you. Duncan from the Maruka Roosters. A counterfeit Kyle Sandilands. That's really offensive. You know what's more offensive is that my team find that incredibly funny. That's the offensive bit. Maruka Roosters, look out. I'm coming for you. 133-882 is our open line, 16 to 9. Gary Hargrave joins me next. That's my team. That's my team. That's your cue to call, ladies and gentlemen. If you want to get yourself into the draw for 4BC's Ultimate Grand Final Adventure, that's my team, the Hoodoo Gurus. You can get yourself into the draw for four tickets to the NRL Grand Final return flights, two nights accommodation, $1,000 spending money. All you have to do is be caller number 10 right now, 133-882. That is the number to call. 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
3: In Dinmore, there's a crash on Brisbane Road at River Road, causing delays there in both directions. Still got a crash of the M1 northbound exit 62 in Oxenford, not causing any delays. And a breakdown for the Logan Motorway eastbound on the left shoulder after Boaters at Road in Druvale. In Geebung, the lights are on flash on Robinson Road west at Railway Parade. The Bruce Highway is slow northbound in Moray Field, and the M1 delays southbound from Pimpamar to Helens Vale. With traffic every 10 minutes, it's Olympia on 4BC.
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0: Welcome back to the program, 133-882. Just a couple of texts. Can I get to those regarding my wanting to coach the Moorooka Roosters? I'm a Roosters fan. Sounds like the Roosters were putting the boot into you more than they can kick a ball, says Drew. Leave my team alone. Brian says, Jason, I'd love to have seen your face expression after his Kyle remark. I hope it's on the app, says Brian. Hope not. I mean, who wants to be caught a counterfeit Kyle Sanderlands? And Steve says, good morning, Jay. Steve from Gympie. I was laughing my head off when I heard you being called counterfeit Carl Sanderlands. Could have been worse, mate. 133-882. Gary's in Springwoods. G'day, Gary.
11: G'day, Jay.
0: How are you, mate?
11: Well, mate, I hope I'm good. I hope I'm able to get in the draw.
0: Well, you are. You're in the draw for this grand final trip.
11: Oh, fantastic.
0: Now, you've got to get three people to go with you. You got that sorted?
11: Well, mate, are you allowed to go? It's my brother and I, his name's Jason, and we love the way that you don't take any nonsense from anyone, and they're both very much the same.
0: Right, well, I have to ask the missus. She's the boss, so let me ask her first. But, yeah, I could make something up.
11: Mate.
0: I'll make something up.
11: Anyway, yeah. I got a grandson too, mate. He suffers from autism. He's not too bad. He loves his rugby league.
0: Oh, mate, that'll be great.
11: So, anyway, we'll work that out when you do the final draw, mate.
0: Oh, mate, I'm not bumping the grandson, though, am I?
11: Hey?
0: I'm not bumping the grandson off the list, am I, to go?
11: No. There's very, very, very few people I associate with these days. I like normal people.
0: Oh, what a wonderful thing to say. You're calling me normal. Thank you, Gary. Your chance to get yourself into the NRL Grand Final, the 4BC's ultimate Grand Final adventure after 9 o'clock with someone else who's sort of normal, Gary Hargrave, here on 4BC. Here he is.
4: Sort of normal. International Gary Conspiracy is a group I was always been talking about starting.
0: Yes.
4: Gary Sinise could be the patron.
0: Yes.
4: Gary Cooper would probably be the spiritual head.
0: Who was the little kid off Different Strokes?
4: Yeah, that guy.
0: Gary Coleman.
4: Gary Coleman.
0: Is he still alive?
4: No.
0: Oh, would he can't get him then?
4: No. He would be spiritual, miracle. Not the spiritual head. Very funny guy, though.
0: Hey, Gary, did you hear the rubbish going around 4BC yesterday that people are asking, well, if Gary had a show bag at the Ecker, what would be in it? What would Jason Matthews have? Like, did you talk about that on air? I had your producer, Michael Price, saying to me, what would be, I don't know.
4: A lump of coal. Because that was in the
0: first... It's not Christmas.
4: That was in the... That's like Christmas stocking. It was... A lump of coal was actually in the first sample bag in 1876, and I've still got it at home.
0: Well, we'd have a cardboard... You would, wouldn't you? We have we'd have a cardboard cloud, something to yell at.
4: Yeah, yeah.
0: In your spare time.
4: We're what thinking, else? But hang on, you and I have been talking about this. We're going to workshop the clouds because we're going to put some fluffy things in our studios.
0: Speak for yourself.
4: Public holiday, mate. What an easy commute today it is. This is how Brisbane traffic should be.
0: I don't know what Olympia's doing. She's got it. She's got a feet up.
4: She has.
0: She's like, I've got to wake her up for every cross.
4: Phoning a friend.
0: Yeah. Hey, what's coming up with your show today?
4: Hey, Susie Quattro is joining us. We're going to do a little bit of rock
0: big
4: and roll.
0: Big name. Nah. You get Susie, I get Tim Wilson.
4: Well, I know. And Susie can sing.
0: Oh, good connection.
4: And, you know, Tim Wilson can't, but I did meet Susie Quattro actually in this studio.
0: Did you?
4: Back about 2012, thereabouts.
0: Yep.
4: I got the happy snap with her. And she was every schoolboy's dream.
0: Was she?
4: Ah, back
0: then. Yeah, see, mine was Hot Lips off MASH.
4: Okay, fair enough. Loretta Sweet.
0: She's now passed.
4: No longer with us. But Susie Quattro, she actually was the great pioneer. She changed the way music worked. There's a whole lot of people in contemporary music that say, if Susie hadn't done it, I wouldn't have been able
0: to. How old is she now, Gary?
4: She's 75, 6, something
0: and like still
4: that.
0: Going strong.
4: Absolutely, and about to tour. In fact, the tickets are available from today.
0: Right, yeah.
4: Susie Quattro's November, December tour, which is one of the reasons I guess she's talking to me, but she's going to have a lot of people, a lot of bands from the day on that tour, which is going to be terrific. And at the other end of the scale, mate, the people from the Gilbert and Sullivan people are going to come in. I'm worried about this, Jason. I need some advice. They're going to try and get me to learn I am very model of a modern major general.
0: What?
4: Exactly. They're going to try and teach me.
0: had it. Well, you're a thespian, so you're very, you know, creative. You can do anything you put your mind to, Gary.
4: Theatrical.
0: You're very theatrical. That was the word I was looking for.
4: I've been called worse. I don't really mind.
0: All right, and I'll cross to you from the Ecker. And you're going.
4: White Works also, we'll talk about that. So perfect. There's some serious stuff, a lot of stuff going on, and we're going to stand up for Queenslanders.
0: Good on you, mates. And you're at the Ecker this afternoon.
4: I'll be there
0: as well.
4: Yeah,
0: make sure you get there for the flyover.
4: Spoke to the pilot today. I was actually thinking about getting them to give me a lift, but apparently the landing pad on the top of the 4BC building ain't big enough.
0: All right, Gary Hargrave, in after 9 o'clock this morning. Looking forward. Sounds like a fantastic show. It's 6 to 9.
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3: There's a crash on the M1 northbound at exit 62 in Oxenford and a breakdown for the Logan Motorway eastbound in the left shoulder just after Beaudesert Road in Druvale, not causing any delays. In Geebung, the lights are on flash on Robinson Road west at Railway Parade. It's slow on the Bruce Highway northbound from Kalanga to North Lakes and delays for the M1 southbound from Pimpamar down to Helensvale. No delays northbound in Slacks Creek. With traffic every 10 minutes, it's Olympia on 4BC.
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5: Oh, it's three away from nine. I'm heading out to the Ecker in just a moment. I'll catch you out there in the Ag Hall with 4BC from 9:30 this morning. I'll be there till about, I'm going to hang around till 20 past 12 until I see the flyover, which will be fantastic today. Steve on the text said, when I was referred to a counterfeit Carl Sanderlands, he said, could have been worse, mate. You could have been named to Timu Ray Hadley. Oh, come on. Is that a crack at Ray or me? I'm confused. Hey, before I go, every day Australians are battling the cost of living crisis, but a shocking new report has revealed taxpayers are footing a massive $1.6 billion bill to rent empty government offices. What? Since the pandemic, work from home rates for federal public servants have skyrocketed, yet the government's total office footprint hasn't shrunk a single square metre. New figures show, have they got census back already? Probably do, you know, Rubes. 61% of health department staff and 36% of home affairs staff are working from home at least 3 days a week. Get back to work, you bludgers. All while their departments rack up tens of millions of dollars in CBD rent. Incredible, isn't it? It gets worse at the Workplace Gender Equality Agency. Where is that? I bet you it's Canberra. Where a third of staff work from the couch 5 days a week, costing taxpayers over $650,000 for an empty Sydney office. Their figures. The Public Service Minister's Office insists they are effectively managing property costs. What, by just paying it? But for frustrated taxpayers footing the bill, it's a very tough pill to swallow. What about the Workplace Gender Equality Agency? Oh, my God, they've got some BS agencies, haven't they, this government? Anyway, I'll be back at work in the building. Tomorrow, Gary Hargrave, he's in the building as well. He'll be doing his show after 9 o'clock. He'll keep the conversation flowing. Susie Quattro, I can't wait to hear this chat with Susie today. She is on the program as well. As I said, I'm heading out to the Ecker. 9:30, I'll be there. If you're heading out for People's Day, come and say hello in the Ag Hall. Come and see 4BC. See you out at the Ecker. Have a great day. Gary's next.
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6: It's 9 o'clock. Yes. Good morning. I'm Chloe Affleck. An investigation has been launched into a homicide in Logan. Georgia Condek reports.
7: The woman in her 20s was found unresponsive at a home in Slacks Creek around 12:30 this morning and declared deceased. A crime scene has since been established at the property while detectives investigate the circumstances. A 37-year-old man was arrested at the address and is currently assisting police with their inquiries. It's understood he is known to the victim. However, the nature of their relationship remains unclear. Officers are assuring the public there is no ongoing threat to the community. Georgia Condek reporting.
6: Four men have been charged in multiple weapons seized as part of an investigation in Moreton Bay. Officers allegedly located two fold-up handguns resembling mobile phones, as well as additional weapons, drugs and a stolen motorcycle during a search of a Deception Bay home. All are due in court later this month. Meantime, in Ipswich, officers have allegedly located multiple homemade weapons. Two guns, two crossbows and two firearm silencers were seized from the Bundamba address. A 38-year-old has been charged with several offences. The opposition is expected to unveil plans to bring down Australia's migration rate. Shadow Housing Minister Andrew Bragg will use an address at the National Press Club to detail the coalition's proposal. Nationals leader Matt Canavan has told Today the plan will also focus on cutting visas for graduates, backpackers and students.
8: I don't think Australian citizenship should be for sale. I think our universities should be focused on teaching Australian students, doing Australian research.
6: Commonwealth Bank has reported a 7% increase in profit to $10.9 billion in the year to June. The lender says mortgage applications are down 15% since the federal budget was handed down. Two busy Brisbane public pools will be fitted with AI cameras to help prevent drownings. The technology is aimed to be a second set of eyes and not to replace lifeguards, but to be an assistance. The Link site has already been rolled out at a number of other pools. And women with young children are being asked to take part in a trial program that aims to ease anxiety. University of Sydney research has found more than half of new mothers are at risk of an anxiety disorder. The Matilda Centre's Dr. Katrina Pryor says when she became a mother, she found many others rely on alcohol to cope.
9: And one of the things that they really put forward that they wanted was something that is almost hands-free. So the program has an audio style podcast in there so mums can learn tips and tricks, evidence-based ways of managing their anxiety and drinking.
6: To finance, the Dow Jones has closed down 184 points at 53,791. One Australian dollar is buying 70.6 US cents.
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6: The Broncos are determined to finish the season on a high despite being out of finals contention. The reigning premiers now sit second last on the ladder following a disastrous fall from grace. Centre Katoni Stagg says the season isn't over yet.
10: It's very sad, you know, obviously not getting to where we wanted to get to is in the finals again and chasing another trophy, but we're still not going to give up. We've got things to play for and we'd love to be playing for another grand final, but you know, we've still got other things to do.
6: Meantime, veteran Ben Hunt is shutting down claims players will want a third-place playoff at the grand final. A serious rival to Gout Gout has emerged at the Under-20s World Championships. 18-year-old Tate Taylor claimed gold in the 100 and 200 metres, along with the 4x100-metre relay. He's the first man to do so in 40 years. It's 9:04. That's the latest news and sport.
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12: There's a crash on the Bruce Highway northbound before New Settlement Road in Narangbar and delays are heavy back to Kalangar. It's also causing delays on New Settlement Road heading northbound and Old Gympie Road northbound through Narangbar. There's a breakdown for the Logan Motorway eastbound at the left shoulder after Boaters at Road in Druvale, and in Geebung, the lights are on flash on Robinson Road west at Railway Parade. And the M1 is slow southbound, delays from Pempamar down to Helens Vale. It's Olympia on Brisbane's traffic leader, 4BC.
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7: A cloudy day in Brisbane with a few showers around, reaching a top of 25 degrees in the city and in Ipswich, 23 on the Bayside. Looking ahead, sunshine tomorrow with a top of 24, partly cloudy on Friday 24, and a few showers across the weekend. On Moreton Bay, west-northwesterly winds around 10 knots, seas below 1 metre. Right now, it's 18 degrees at Carindale. I'm Chloe Affleck with more news at 10 on your newsleader, Brisbane's 4BC.

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1: Very good morning to you. Public holiday Wednesday for much of southeast Queensland population-wise. A lot of people still going to work today, but geez, easy on the roads. Traffic, this is the way you'd like it to be. It really would be. The 12th of August is what it is today. Plenty coming on the program as well. 4BC, of course, in southeast Queensland. 400, Rockhampton, central Queensland, and around the rest of our great state on the Resonate network. 133882 is our number, thanks to Watch Smoke Alarms. The Queensland government, of course, looking to expand these breach bail, go-to-jail laws. Makes sense to me. Absolutely makes perfect sense to me. I just wish there was some mandated minimums associated with a hell of a lot of the kind of crimes that we're seeing. Why is it that the victims are still sidelined? Why is it that the victims are still the ones only ever presented in court as evidence? The consequence of the crimes need to be understood by the courts because the community understands it. And for the life of me, I just don't know why. I don't know why we seem to favour the bad guys over the victims. Criminologist, former Queensland Police Detective Dr. Terry Goldsworthy will join us after 9:30 to discuss. Susie Quattro is also going to be joining us. I'm pretty excited about this. She's the undisputed queen of rock and roll. She's a living legend. She didn't just join the rock world. She really did shape it. And she's got a brand new album. It's called Freedom. And frankly, she has the freedom to do whatever the heck she likes. She's got a tour of Australia coming again. She loves coming here. She's been here, I think, over 40 times. Have you seen her in concert? Let us know, 133882. And don't forget to escape your pricey telco. 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Billy Borscher is joining me in the studio as well today to explain how the musical satire of Gilbert and Sullivan could literally boost your mental health. After the census last night, I need that. He's a Broadway star. And he has also been on the West End. We'll give you a chance to win tickets to Gilbert and Sullivan, a soiree of song and satire live at the QPAC Concert Hall, September 9. Yeah, they're going to promote it. And we also have a double pass to Carreras and Friends, this once-in-a-lifetime event happening at the Gabba on December 5. And you will get a chance. You'll get a chance to go onto the standby list for a chance to go to the NRL Grand Final with return flights, two nights accommodation, $1,000 spending money. Now, all you got to do is listen out for this great moment in Grand Final history.
2: Lockyer inside for Takiri. First try of the Grand Final. Lonnie Takiri gets the first 4 points.
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1: That brings a tear to a few people at Red Hill hearing those great moments in Broncos history. But when you hear that, just give us a call a bit later on. 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
0: From Ipswich to the Bay, Bow Desert to Bribie, 4BC is Brisbane. 882 4BC. Bringing you the stories that matter to Brisbane, this is 4BC Mornings. And now, Gary Hargrave comments.
1: Well, it's People's Day at the Ekka, and I think we should celebrate the people of Queensland, you, me, and everybody else. I think there's something special about we Queenslanders. Look, we know it. Those down south, boy, they know it too. And it's probably why they make a lot of jokes, nervously, make jokes about us. But their jokes are nothing compared to what we say about them. I think we should always be proud and loud about it, proud to be Queenslanders. And because we have everything. We have everything in this state. We got the rugged expanses of the outback. Anything west of the Great Dividing Range often qualifies for outback. We have sprawling coastal cities, unimpeachable beaches. We have regional farming hubs. And I think, though, despite all of those physical features, Queensland's strength lies purely in the people. It's also the culture. It's our way of thinking, our way of life, as well as our unique geography. I mean, the area north of Cairns is the same size as the whole state of Victoria. I love telling Melbourne people that. That's how big we are. The Sunshine Coast, the Gold Coast, the North Coast, everything. Sunshine State is vast. It's diverse, yet it's our communities made up of individual people which share a distinct set of qualities, keeping us connected, adaptable, resilient. We have to, and we always do, band together in the face of adversity. We might get the severe weather events. We might get intense tropical cyclones, sweeping bushfires, catastrophic floods, and, of course, prolonged droughts. There's a green drought in so much of Queensland right now. But every hardship faced serves to strengthen us. And unlike states where life seems to revolve entirely around a single capital city, our strongly decentralised network of vibrant regional centres just isn't understood down south. I know my dad was rung by his bosses in Newcastle at one stage, and he was at Aspley, and they said, oh, good, can you just duck up to Bundaberg? Thinking it was just an outer suburb. They got no idea on how big Queensland is. And we've got cities like Cairns, Townsville, Mackay, Rockhampton, Toowoomba, the big ones, Mount Isa. I mean, they're all proudly distinctive. Proudly distinctive economic and cultural capitals for their respective regions. And this decentralisation, I think, creates a fierce sense of regional pride, self-resilience. And people in the far north don't trust people in the southeast. I love it. I love that about Queensland. The Kingdom of Southeast Queensland, we get called down here in Brisbane. I get it. Regional Queenslanders take pride in their local industries, distinct histories, outdoor lifestyles. But if there are challenges, you know, the regional towns are so resilient, they can't wait for outside intervention. They've got to get on with it. They mobilise local resources. They trade talent and of course, devise tailor-made solutions. They work it out because they have to. Most Queenslanders believe in mateship, though. I think that's a common ground. And most of us talk plainly with authenticity. You can't BS a Queenslander. We see through it really quickly. And I think at the heart of every strong Queensland community, though, is this straightforward, egalitarian social ethos. We'll give everyone a fair go. We will value that traditional mateship. I think it's a living reality. There is this preference for straightforward communication, humility. You know, it's the way we do it. And we have this kind of practical action over grand gestures. We understand those who weigh anchors. We really do. We see through it very quickly. Queensland culture, I think, has made our communities welcoming, inclusive of newcomers. So whether it's seasonal agricultural workers, we need them. And whether it's migrants settling in regional areas, we need them too. Or retirees who perhaps are chasing the sunshine. Queensland towns have integrated a diverse range of backgrounds through a shared participation in community life. Of course, local sport's really important there. People sometimes write in and say, why do we talk about sport a lot? Well, sport is actually how communities do bond in so many different ways. And there's always events going on in different towns. And of course, one of the realities then is so many Queenslanders have to drive so far to participate in so many events. Queensland communities derive much of the identity from their relationship with the natural environment. We've got the rich soils of the Darling Downs, won by the efforts of German migrants back in the 1850s. You've got the sugarcane fields of North Queensland, won in so many ways by the Italian migrants, who are still part and parcel of so many North Queensland communities. We've got the grazing lands of the West, where people have won enormous amount of wealth out of a lot of sacrifice and effort, not always the water they want, where they want it, when they want it. And so primary industries are absolutely vital social anchors as well as economic engines. It's the pattern of life. This is what we celebrate at the Ekka, the pattern of life that's built Queensland. We've got the pastoralists, the growers. They've passed down decades of land stewardship, cultivating a practical long-term approach to solving local problems. They are the best environmentalists. We don't need book-learned bureaucrats. We don't need them. And they actually resent being bullied by these Brisbane-based book-learned bureaucrats trying to control their lives. I think Queenslanders ultimately can be trusted because we know the few who betray us need to be dealt with. We want fairness, but we want fair dinkum penalty for those who break the law. We which is why we're talking about breach bail this morning on this program. Now, of course, the Echo, the Royal National Show here in Brisbane, might well be the big one. But the annual regional country shows, the local markets, the sporting clubs, they act as a pulse of regional life, giving residents a shared sense of pride and tradition. In regional and remote towns where government services are often spread thin, it's grassroots organisations that step up to ensure local needs are met. Organisations like State Emergency Services, Rural Fire Service, volunteers, Country Women's Association, Heroes for 100 Years or More, local sporting associations, all of these things have built resilience. So you get the farmer, who might double as a volunteer firefighter, a town nurse, coaches the junior rugby league team on the weekends. I mean, the overlap of these roles ensures social safety nets are deeply personal, accessible, and responsive to the specific needs of whatever that local community is. And our resilience, I think, is practiced when neighbours check in on neighbours, local businesses offer free supplies, strangers travel hundreds of kilometres to help rebuild damaged towns. That's what Queenslanders do. And I raise this because I think we should be proud of who we are and why we are. I mean, this spirit of shared responsibility builds an enduring trust which extends far beyond any sort of crisis recovery, but they don't get it down south. Queensland communities derive real strength from this blend of environmental adaptability, deep-rooted traditions, a genuine commitment to looking out for one another, and through the harsh climates and economic shifts that occur, our state's true power remains with us. We are grounded. Anybody who is otherwise is dealt with. We're practical. We're united by this unwavering sense of community, of Queensland. But I do say, because it's good to say it, imagine how much better we would all be if governments actually backed the people with infrastructure for the 21st century, things like more dams, cheaper energy, a Bruce Highway and other highways which didn't flood, and, of course, the standard gauge rail that actually connected the north of our state to the south of our continent. Is that too much to ask? I think we Queenslanders sorted out. You can count on us.

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1: 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They laugh at us, not as much as we laugh at them. What do you think? 1-3-8-82. It's People's Day at the Ecker today, and we should celebrate the people of Queensland all over the state. Ring us up. 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It's 21 past 9.
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4: That crash is now cleared from the Bruce Highway northbound before New Settlement Road in Narangba. We are still seeing delays, though, back to around about Kalanga. It's also heavy still on New Settlement Road and Old Gympie Road heading northbound in Narangba, as people take that way instead. Lights are on flash in Geebung on Robinson Road West at Railway Parade, and it's slow for the M1 southbound from Pimpama to Helensvale and looking clear northbound in Slacks Creek. It's Olympia on Brisbane's traffic leader, 882 4BC.
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1: At 24 past 9 and very good morning to you. Hope you're going to have a great day today. It's a bit cool. I reckon there might be a bit of rain later on. It's about 15 degrees in Ipswich right now. Daniel said, you know, Gary, we're further away from Sydney than Melbourne. Melbourne and Sydney don't like each other all that much either. Great rivalry. I love that. But Sydney is actually, yeah, it's still now, I think with the straightened out Pacific Highway, you can drive down there in about 10 hours. And Melbourne's a hell of a lot closer to Sydney than Brisbane is. We couldn't have it further away in the minds of a lot of us. But I think Daniel also makes the point. He said, you may be aware the other day that you really can't crack at the judges because of contempt. No, I don't want to pick on a specific judge, Daniel. That's what I mean. You can talk about it generally, judges, magistrates letting the side down, not getting the tone of what the community expects out of the sentencing they provide, always going for the soft options. But if I said Judge Blah was an incompetent buffoon because Judge Blah decided in this matter, that might get me into a little bit of trouble. I'm not going to talk, but poor old Judge Blah's on line three, is that right? Okay, but when he also said, can we have a crack at the prosecutors? Or does that same rule apply? No, the Director of Public Prosecutions is a bunch of public servants with legal degrees. And my criticism of them is that they got so much workload on the in-tray, on their desk, they say, well, we clear the case by negotiating with the defence. So instead of charging them with grievous bodily harm, we'll just say, I don't know, accidentally hurting somebody. Whatever the case is, I'm not a lawyer, I guess I'm showing that. They downgrade the charge to get the stuff off their desk is the point. And this, I don't think, is what Queenslanders want. I think Queenslanders desperately want to see the bad guys dealt with, the consequences to their actions being known, because the consequences of their actions are known to the victims. The victims understand this clearly. They walk into a court, completely fish out of water, never been here before. I've appeared, I had to give evidence in a court trial a long time ago. And it's really weird. Like, the judges, I know you've got to stick to this. You can't stray off the specific question. You can't say what you think. You've got to say what you know, what you saw, what you heard. You can't say what you think. If you say, I think, no, that's it. You can't do that. It is a complex place. I didn't go in as a victim. I went in purely as somebody giving evidence in a particular matter. So it's tricky. But if you are a person who has done countless offences and have been caught, and you know your way around the system, it's easy for you. And that's where the balance is all wrong, which is the point I've been making with Deb Frecklington, and I'll keep making until the proverbial cows start heading towards the barn. I just don't understand for the life of me why, as Deb Frecklington said to us yesterday, you got a problem as a victim, ring the victims commissioner. Useless. Useless as that ashtray on a motorcycle. Useless. Because they don't get it. They're public servants. They don't care there's another victim coming along in a moment's time. They don't care what's happened to you. They only care what's happening to them, and that is the workload. And so the fact that great victims organisation, Voice for Victims, Victims First, there's two that spring to mind that have strong advocates who voluntarily provide support to victims, they then get told by the Attorney General, oh, no, just ring the public servant. This is the problem the government doesn't get. So, mate, yeah, no, you can't really have a crack at them. Hope I've given you some encouragement. Have a crack at them. Go and talk to your state member. Demand better, I say. That's what Queenslanders do. We'll talk to Terry Goldsworthy soon about this adult bail laws. The Premier is now saying clearly wants to look at it. Well, stop looking at it, Premier. Act on it. Do it. Get it done. And start demanding the judges actually follow the intent of the law as passed by the Parliament. I mean, you had this dreadful case in Cairns where a 25-year-old was allegedly hit by a driver who was on bail. There are other stories, and what got me down the whole victim's pathway was somebody who left a woman for dead after doing vile things that I shan't go into. And he was early released from jail. First thing he did was celebrate his departure out of jail by abducting this woman and doing some dreadful things to her. I find this whole thing disgusting. This is some years ago. That's why I'm so passionate about victims being counted. Anyway, the Premier is now confirming a mandated jail proposal is under active consideration. Consider it quickly, Premier. Do it. Get it done. And meanwhile, the police minister, Dan Purdy, is an ex-copper. He understands this. He says the changes will respond directly to community calls for tougher penalties. And experts are now warning that sending adults to jail if they commit an alleged serious crime while on bail could put significant pressure on an already overburdened prison system. Well, what is St. Helena Island doing right now? Go and plant them on an island somewhere. Oh, that's right. We've signed some sort of treaty which says you can't do that. There is something wrong here. The data compiled by the Queensland Sentencing Advisory Council has showed 13,000 people were sentenced for breach of bail over 5 years from 20 to 25, but only 434 people were actually sent to prison. 13,000, but only 434 went to prison. Terry Goldsworthy is joining us soon, so the government would need to find room for another 13,000 prisoners under the proposed laws. This is a problem that I don't think many Queenslanders would be worried about. Build more prisons. Because right now we're all locking ourselves up to keep ourselves safe while these people are roaming free, having a happy time. This is the comment from Dan Purdy.
12: Or whether we send a clear message to all wannabe criminals that I've always said that bail is a privilege, it's not a right. And if you break the law and you have the honour of being given bail, if you break it again, you should be held to account. And that's why it's certainly on the table.
1: Yeah. I find this whole thing skewed the wrong way. It's skewed in favour of the fact that community has got to account for the fact that it's made somebody's life so tough they've gone out and killed somebody, broken into somebody's home, stolen somebody's car, hurt somebody in some way. This is wrong. This is crazy stuff. Daniel's come back and said, thanks for clearing that up, legend. Judges can only rule on the charges put before them, and the prosecutors are lobbing up softballs for a free hit. Exactly right. Pile onto the prosecution, I say. And Deb Frecklington said, you got a director of public prosecutions trying to manage the case. You've got a community that actually wants more penalties, and then you've got a government saying, oh, it's a bit inconvenient, we'll have to build more jails. Meanwhile, Queenslanders are forking out their hard-earned to build more security around their homes, dealing with the insurance rise consequence, whether you've had something flogged, stolen, or destroyed by a criminal. We're all paying more for insurance. That is the real theft that is going on right now. It is time we get tough on this. I'll talk to Terry Goldsworthy in a moment. It's 28 to 10.
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4: Kenneth Burndall says, Gary, I read with concern in the paper an 18-year-old bloke who committed a serious violent home invasion of Tato Kefu and family back in 2021, which is kind of where a lot of what we talk about now is coming from. I think that shocked everybody, what happened in that part of the high part of Coorparoo. He's now been charged with murder in a separate case. However, the judges ruled any details of the now adult perpetrator cannot be reported. This is contrary to the Queensland government's passing amendments on the 30th August 24 to the Children's Court Act of 1992. To grant accredited media entities and victims greater access and the ability to report on proceedings in the Children's Court. How do woke judges get away with imposing their own rules? Well, we've done a little bit of check on this. The court premise is partially correct, Ken, regarding the facts of the case and legislative intent. But it is a bit of a misinterpretation about legal reporting and the restrictions, how they interact with court discretion. The court has the discretion to impose whatever. I mean, you've got the high-profile one that's happening in Cairns where the magistrate said can't name a person, for instance. Court has a discretion. But the Queensland government did legislate greater media access and reporting allowances, statutory non-publication protections for individuals who were children at the time of an alleged offence remain legally distinct from the general courtroom access rules. So if they're a kid, they don't name them. We heard the case the other day with Lindy Atkinson, the great Lindy Atkinson, that somebody did something, they were 17 years, 9 months, can't name them, that they might reoffend, they may not, but they might reoffend later. What happened when they were 17 years, 9 months, cleared. Now, I actually more agree with the Premier's principle that if you're old enough to commit a crime, then you're old enough to have your DNA taken. But the Premier is not a lawyer. I'm not a lawyer. I'm just looking at it from a common sense point of view. And the whole idea that we've got to lock ourselves up while allowing the criminals to run free distresses me. A lot of this has now been brought on because individual state members, Bree James, one of them, the member for Cairns, I see she's certainly part of the rally about this. The tragic death of a 25-year-old Savannah Spence Page in Cairns, allegedly hit by a driver who was on bail. And the Queensland government is now actively considering expanding its breach of bail go to jail policy. Great slogan, want to see the action though, to include adult offenders. It's for kids currently. They wanted to go to that. Now, Dan Purdy, as I said earlier, says bail is a privilege and not a right. And the community, of course, we are demanding a tougher stance. Legal experts, criminologists are sounding an alarm bell, warning automatically locking up thousands of bail breaches could push our correctional system past breaking point. Our next guest, a former detective inspector, he's a criminologist, Dr. Terry Goldsworth. He joins us. Terry, great to talk to you always, and thank you for your time.
5: Good morning, Gary.
4: Mate, if the biggest problem is we've got to build more jails, I don't think we've got a problem.
5: Well, I mean, as you've alluded to, we don't know what the detail of the policy is. You know, what offences are going to be included in there? What is the mandatory sentence going to be? I mean, if we look at the historical data for the last 5 years, it tells us that for breach of bail for adults in Queensland, there was about 14,000 cases heard, finalised, and only 3% of them got a term of imprisonment. So you're going to be increasing that vastly. Now, we've already had an increase in prisoners in Queensland. We're up to somewhere around about 11,500. So you've got to put them somewhere. And, you know, the Inspector General of Corrections, which works under the Ombudsman, has already reported that we're seeing things like double bunking, sleeping on floors,

0: you know, unsafe conditions for staff within the correction centres. So it's not a quick fix. You don't build jails overnight. So we really need to see the details of the policy in terms of what are they proposing, what do they think it's going to solve, because it wouldn't have stopped that woman being killed. That's the issue. You know, the breach of bail, the mandatory sentence, that'll come 12, 18 months down the track when the matters are finalised. So people might be getting confused with this being in terms something to do with the granting of bail. It's a totally separate issue to that.
1: Okay, so again, if we've got to build more jails, I don't see we have a problem. Where, I don't know. It's almost a bit like Escape from New York, Escape from LA, those Kurt Russell movies. You almost need to sort of hive off someplace and basically say there's sharks in the water, you try and get away. I don't think people have much sympathy for people who are breaking the law, who are then getting through the system and getting seemingly a soft touch, not while Queenslanders are spending so much money on personal security and having things stolen, or at least paying lots more insurance because other people are having stolen. The sympathies run out, Terry Goldsworthy.
0: Yeah, look, I mean, we saw this 2 years ago when we had the victims marching on Parliament House. People have had a gutful of crime and the seeming revolving door around it. You know, it's interesting. We have had a large, I said, you know, prisons in Queensland have increased by 4% on the last ABS data. What we've seen inside that, though, is a 17% increase in unsentenced prisoners. So that's people who are on bail, on remand, and haven't been allowed out. So there's been a substantial increase in us keeping people inside, which is an example of the one you've just given. If that person had been refused bail, that offence wouldn't have happened. That girl wouldn't have died. You know, I'm not sure, you know, making a breach of bail a mandatory sentence is going to fix the issue. I mean, I've flagged previously why the government isn't considering the primary offences being suitable for mandatory imprisonment. So when you've got a serious repeat offender, youth offender, or a serious repeat adult offender, why they're not going to be exposed to mandatory imprisonment for something like stealing vehicles rather than a minor offence like breach of bail. Because in reality, a breach of bail is a simple offence. So, you know, on average, those who did get jail got 2.5 months. And I think we're probably going to see the government will impose something like a one-month imprisonment term. So it's realistically not going to make much difference, don't think. But I think they should be looking at the primary offences in reality.
1: Yeah, exactly. So you do something wrong. I mean, Patrick sent a note, said, Gary, I mean, I think there should be a law that if you're a career criminal, in other words, if you don't do it once, well, shame on you. But if you keep doing it, you really only ever get one chance at bail. And if you fail your bail, then you'll never get another chance again. We seem to sort of put these various offences into silos. Oh, don't worry about what they did then. We've only got to deal with what's here in front of us. I understand the legal side of it. I understand that's what the lawyers argue. But the community doesn't get it. This guy's done 10 different things. Now they've done this thing. Why aren't the 10 things counted? I don't know why they're not counted.
0: Well, I mean, they should be counted when the magistrates are making a determination. You know, they look at four main issues. Is someone an unacceptable risk? And that is, will they fail to appear? Are they likely to commit an offence? And you can derive that from their previous offending history. Are they going to endanger the safety or welfare of the public? Or will they interfere or obstruct the course of justice? So those first three are the important ones. In particular, you know, what is the offence they've committed? Are they likely to commit another one? And if they do, will that endanger the public? So I think, you know, we have tightened up around there. I mean, you know, these things aren't cheap. It costs about, I think, I had a look at the figures last week, it was about $400 a day to keep a prisoner in jail. So there's an economic cost attached to doing this. If the will of the government is that they want to do this, then they've got to be prepared to pay for it, and that's the issue.
1: Well, that's a very fair point. I mean, you're a former copper, and I mean that with great affection, Terry Goldsworthy. Police officers that I talk to, they're enormously frustrated. The amount of work they've got, the follow-up, the paperwork, everything associated with it. You talk to some people who are out on a tour of duty and they get to a DV case, that's it, the whole day's gone. Another 10 crimes are not investigated. They're still playing catch-up weeks and months later. The system really does need some heavy resource increase, or we need to penalise people who do the wrong thing harder to try and actually stop the crime from being committed in the first place.
0: Well, that's right. You know, you need to stop the recidivist offenders. And there's two ways you can go about that. One is you can address the issues that are causal to the offending, whatever they be, drug use, unemployment, et cetera, et cetera. They're broad social issues. Then you can stop the offending by having tough bail laws and things like that, so they're not able to go out and continue to harm the community. But ultimately, even if we do lock them up and imprison them, et cetera, we've got to have some kind of rehabilitation programs in there, or they'll simply come out the other end unskilled, unemployable, not engaged, and they'll just go straight back into offending. So you must have both kind of pathways operating in tandem for it to be effective. And what we know from the Inspector of Corrections in Queensland is that at the moment there are rehabilitation bottlenecks within the correction centres in terms of giving them, you know, supports to come out and not reoffend. So, yes, I'm all for getting tough on crime, but you've got to have those other options there to try and stop the reoffending. Otherwise, it's just a self-perpetuating wheel of crime.
1: Terry Goldsworthy, look, a couple of comments from listeners. Kerry says, you know, if you get 10, you get 10 years. You get 10 years in Malaysia for stealing a car. Not many people steal cars. Parents are responsible for the conduct of the minors who do something wrong in Singapore. Just another example. And then Steve makes a great point. He said, you don't need to spend millions on a prison. Why don't we put the offenders in tents in a remote location under guard? I mean, we've got tax-paying Australians who can't get a home of their own. They're living in tents, and we've got prisoners living in multi-million-dollar facilities. Maybe Steve's right. Send them to a place and put a literal ring around them and say, right, it's a tent. And this is a consequence of a crime. We need to look at this accommodation thing not from a point of view of giving them comfort, but actually giving them penalty. Or is there some international protocol we'll get breached on, the United Nations will take over?
0: Look, we are signatory to international covenants that cover the treatment of prisoners, et cetera. So there would be some issues there. But, I mean, I get the sense of frustration from the public, and we all get frustrated in terms of crime and issues around crime. But, I mean, you know, if you put them out in a tent, with how do you guard them? How do you stop escapes? How do you stop all that kind of stuff? How do you attract people to go there and work as correction officers? So, you know, all of those things are problematic. Then that's what I'm saying. You really need to see the policy of what the government's proposing here. Because how much of an increase in terms of prisoners will this result in? How long will they be in jail for? What's the mandatory sentence going to be? Is this actually going to make a difference to reduction in crime, or is this just going to be a political slogan that will have very little impact? I mean, if you have a look at adult crime, adult time, except for murders, I don't think we're going to see any real impact by that legislation at all, because there were loopholes built into it by the government when they passed legislation.
1: Yeah, no, good comments. And I know that you're on our side as a criminologist because you're an ex-police officer and you speak common sense. Good questions, Terry. I haven't got the answers, but I think you're right. Plenty of slogans, not much action. That's the problem. Good on you. Thank you for your time, Dr. Terry Goldsworthy, a criminologist at Bond University. What do you think? I mean, the government's got plenty of good slogans. They all seem to rhyme. They must workshop them over coffee in the ministerial offices. But why are we so soft on the criminals and so hard on the victims? This is the part I do not get. And we're mamby-pambying our way around it. And Terry Goldsworthy makes the right point. You can make these announcements. Where are you going to house them? I think Steve's idea of a pup tent in the middle of the outback makes perfect sense to me. And as long as they can swim, they'll be all right even during flooding rains. 133-882. Thanks to Watch Smoke Alarms, 11 to 10.
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3: In Murarrie, there's a breakdown on the Gateway Bridge southbound just before the Lytton Road off-ramp, and speed's being reduced down to 40 kilometres an hour. There's a breakdown in Park Ridge for the Mount Lindsay Highway southbound near Andrews Road, and a breakdown for the Logan Motorway eastbound in the left shoulder after Beaudesert Road in Drewvale. The Gateway Motorway is slow northbound in Bracken Ridge onto the Bruce Highway, then delays from Kalanga to Burpengary, and the M1 slow southbound through Ormo, then Pimpamar to Helens Vale. It's Olympia on Brisbane's traffic leader, 4BC.
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1: Only Roberta Flack. She's not going to be there, is she? Jose Carreras and Friends, of course, coming on the 5th of December at the Gabba. If you want to go along, give us a call now, 133-882. I've got a double pass to go along. He sings all sorts of stuff, but he's going to have a lot of different people there. Robbie Williams, Shepherd. There's two I can remember. Carreras and Friends, lots of friends. In fact, a Gabba full of friends. Do you want to be in the audience? Be call number 10 right now, 133-882. 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
1: Let's find out what's happening at the Ecker, because I'm up on the monitor of the 4BC stand there in the agricultural pavilion, and Lucky Gray is there. What's happening, mate? How are things going? Is Jason Matthews there with his kissing booth again?
11: He sure is. The last participant has actually just walked off. I think he was just smitten.
1: He was spitting. Okay, fair enough. Yeah.
11: But very good to see your face on the big screen. Well, look, you know, it's been all about learning for me so far. I've been at the Ag Education Hall, one of my Strawberry Sunday adventure. I was with the woodchoppers yesterday afternoon. Today is a farmyard focus. All the prize animals are being judged today, culminating in the main crowning jewel, the parade on the main arena. So I'll be running around all the traps today to see just what it takes to feed a prize-winning beast.
1: Today's winner could be next week's lunch, Lockie. I just want to put a human element to it. And the other fun part, mate, you talk about the strawberry sundaes, which is a mandatory thing because it goes to charity. This is why they got rid of the chairlift that used to go from one end of the grounds to the other. You used to be able to go right across the Ecker, regroup and in Sideshow Alley, and then regroup in another end. And they got rid of it because people said, oh, this is fun. I think I'll invent gravity and drop the strawberry sundae, boom, down onto the crowd. And, yeah, eventually killed it off. Killed it off.
11: Well, it's absolute sacrilege. You can't be dropping those, especially at $7 a pop. But as you said, it all goes to charity. And you've got to walk it off as well. I think I had enough strawberry sundaes for breakfast that I'll probably be on the treadmill for the rest of the day, it feels.
1: Yeah, put it on toast. It is breakfast of champions. Thank you, mate. Enjoy your time there. I'll see you out there a bit later, Albie. out there, probably about 12:30, quarter to one after this program. And if you are headed to the Echo, don't forget to visit the 4BC Refresh Recharge Station in the Ag Hall. You can get some sunscreens, some sanitizer, tote bag. You can put all your Echo goodies in there. Big bag. And you get your tickets at echo.com.au. 4BC, of course, a proud partner of the Echo. Country spirit, city heart. See, this is our in-house band here at 4BC Mornings, Artificial and the Intelligence, doing their impersonation of Jose Carreras singing Shepherd's Song, Geronimo, which seems appropriate after the whole analogy of dropping strawberry sundaes from the chairlift. It never really happened, but we'd love it if he did it. Who's our winner? We got Janet at Ormiston. Well done, Janet. Congratulations to you.
12: Oh, my God. Thank you.
1: A double pass to go along and see Jose Carreras and friends. It's going to be his 80th birthday. All you need to do is show up. There's no need for a gift. He'll bring it to you on the stage.
12: Oh, my God. I can't believe it.
1: Well done to you. Congratulations. You see, this is it. If you call in, there's always a chance you can win. You've done well anyway. Double pass to Carreras. And friends, going to be a big night on the 5th of December. It's 4 to 10.
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3: It's 10 o'clock. Good morning. I'm Chloe Affleck. The discovery of a woman's body in a home in Logan has sparked a murder investigation. First responders were called to the Slacks Creek property around 12:30 this morning, where they found the 27-year-old deceased. A 37-year-old man was arrested at the scene. He's speaking with police. A woman has been charged following an armed robbery in Moreton Bay. The 28-year-old is accused of entering a business in Clontarf last night, armed with a knife. It's further alleged she made threats to staff before stealing items and fleeing. Officers intercepted her a short time later when an altercation occurred. She's due in court today. The opposition claims its migration targets won't slow economic growth or dent productivity. The coalition will use a key speech to argue the annual net migration rate should be lowered to around 180,000. The address follows the Reserve Bank's warning Australia's economy is increasingly reliant on higher immigration. But Liberal MP Tom Venning says his party has got the balance right.
22: It's very simple. We are building less homes and bringing in more people. Ipso facto, we have a housing crisis. So we want to reduce migration to the amount of houses we complete. Not approve, but complete. And it's very simple in my mind.
3: Meantime, experts have warned a downturn in the property market will continue following yesterday's RBA announcement. The central bank has kept the official cash rate at 4.35% after three consecutive rises earlier in the year and has warned further hikes are on the cards unless inflation eases. Catality head of research Gerard Berg says rates are just one layer in a series of considerations impacting the market.
23: So even before the RBA started lifting rates, we were seeing affordability and servicing a mortgage being a considerable constraint. Then we've had the rate rises, we've had the impact of the Iran conflict, and we've had the changes around investors coming out of the budget. All of these factors have pulled in the same direction and brought the market down to a point where we are seeing a downturn.
3: And People's Day at the Ekka is well and truly underway with a packed program ahead. Lachlan Gray is there.
24: The gates are open for People's Day and the fans are already flooding in for what's expected to be one of the biggest days in show history. Tuesday's estimated attendance of over 40,000 set to be left in the dust as Queenslanders flock for the biggest day of the 150th anniversary celebration. Even the Prime Minister is expected to make an appearance as the prize animal competitions kick off in earnest, along with horse, dog and cat judging. Keep an eye and ear out for the flyovers as well, with the Royal Australian Air Force roulettes ready to wow the crowds with their aerial acrobatics. And, of course, the Grand Champions Parade in the main arena from 1:30. Reporting from the Ekka, Lachlan Gray.
3: In finance, a few minutes into trade, the All Ords have opened down 29 points at 9,414. One Australian dollar is buying 70.6 US cents.
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3: Australia has had a great start to the Pan Pacific Swimming Championships in Los Angeles, with Moshe Johnson winning gold in the 10-kilometre open water swim. She says she's in a great run of form heading into next year's Olympics in LA.
25: Yeah, it's pretty crazy to be able to say I've had a complete winning streak for this year, 6 of 6 of 10Ks. Yeah, it's really unheard of and it's something that I'm pretty proud of for my country and for my sport.
3: The Broncos are determined to finish the season on a high despite being out of finals contention. The reigning premiers now sit second last on the ladder following a disastrous fall from grace. And mixed results for the Aussie women at the Tahiti Surf Pro. Isabella Nichols is through to the second round. It's 10:04.
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4: Did you know your intestines could be full of pinworms and threadworms right now and you might not even know it? The only sign may be a maddening itchy bottom at night. Introducing Caruso's Expel Worms. Caruso's Expel Worms is traditionally used in Western herbal medicine to help remove intestinal pinworms and threadworms. So if you're ready to say goodbye to intestinal pinworms, threadworms and the nighttime itch, try Caruso's Expel Worms today. 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